0: Ted Kennedy passed away and Scott Brown became a U.S. senator that night. That was in Massachusetts, and they loved him because the people of Massachusetts were still good, down-to-earth, common-sense people. So what happened? How did we go from that on election night in 2010 to this? Last night, Maura Healey, the Democrat governor, on election night, winning her primary, and what does she do? She makes it all about Donald Trump, not the people of Massachusetts, but Donald Trump.
1: Speaking of my opponents, tonight we'll be down to one. Whoever it is, we already know he supports Donald Trump and will bring Trump's agenda to Massachusetts. Mike Minogue, he's given more than $1 million to Trump. He held a fundraiser for J.D. Vance at his waterfront mansion. By the way, that was before the last election, which means that Mike Minogue took a look at what Donald Trump did in his first term and said, sign me up. I want more of that.
0: I mean, she technically was a winner, but she looks like a loser. What a leader, though. So inspiring, right, Maura Healey? I felt like I was listening to the Gettysburg Address there. What a speech. What a stem winder. What's happening? How is that the speech that you deliver on election night when you win? Now let's meet that wild extremist Trump supporter, Mike Minogue, running for governor of Massachusetts that Maura was just talking about.
2: Wow. The good news is it's going to be a little bit of an earlier night. The better news is we won. So I just want to start by thanking my wonderful wife, who's an incredible mother and overall force of nature. Renee, love you.
0: Wow. I mean, what an extremist that is right there. Coincidentally, Maura Healey has a wife, too, which is also kind of interesting. But do you see the difference here between left and right in this country? I think it's pretty clear. One candidate is thanking his wife. The other is attacking a president that over 1 million people in your state, Massachusetts, voted for in 2024. But the same people who are voting for Maura Healey are the same people supporting Lindsey Clancy. They are the same people who supported this. Killing your baby into the ninth month is now legal in Massachusetts, which is interesting because Lindsey Clancy killed her baby, who was just 8 months older than that. She strangled him to death in her basement, and you wonder why the jury is having such a hard time with this case. The same women standing behind Maura Healey are standing behind Lindsey Clancy tonight. And these same people who thought it was a good idea to send an 80-year-old man back to the Senate. Ed Markey also won last night, meaning at the end of his term, he'll be 86 years old. And what did Ed talk about last night in his victory speech? Well, he talked about Donald Trump, too.
3: We have led the fight to combat Trump and MAGA extremism. And we are not backing down in Massachusetts. Not now, not ever. So to Donald Trump and his enablers, if you're listening, Massachusetts has something to say tonight. We will not sit by while you try to destroy this democracy. We will not sit by as you terrorize and detain and deport our immigrant neighbors. We need ICE out of our communities, and we need to abolish ICE now.
0: Oh, yeah, Ed, our immigrant neighbors, those illegal aliens. That right there is what life is like in Massachusetts these days. Another victory speech about two things. Donald Trump, who's not going to be president in like 2.5 years, and illegal aliens in a state that's now being run by people who aren't even from Massachusetts. And Massachusetts is parochial. It's one of those states where it helps to be from there if you're going to serve the people of Massachusetts, I imagine, like any state. Senator Elizabeth Warren is definitely from Oklahoma, and she is a woman who claimed to be a Cherokee Indian to get a job at Harvard. That's a fact. This is a woman who once contributed a Native American recipe to a cookbook called Pow Wow Chow. There it is. Boston Mayor Michelle Wu is not from Boston. She is from Illinois. And she claims that Somalians helped build the oldest city in America.
4: You cannot talk about any achievement that the city of Boston has had in safety, jobs, and economic development, in education, without talking about the Somali community that has lifted our city up. We are proud and we are grateful for our Somali community and for our Somali American neighbors.
0: And Maura Healey was born in the state of Maryland and raised in New Hampshire. She's not from Boston. Ayanna Pressley is from the city of Chicago. And if you ask me, this woman also seems totally grounded and down to earth.
5: It is bigger than Trump. Because whenever we do the work of ousting the occupant of the Oval Office, the Confederacy is still alive and well. That's all my days. White supremacy is still alive and well. Anti-blackness will still be alive and well. Xenophobia, anti-LGBTQ. It's not going to end with one person.
0: This is a tiny little state. It's one of the smallest states in the country. You wonder how all these people are in elected office in the same state. And then you go right down the road and you wonder why you're seeing this outside the Lindsey Clancy trial. And it all starts to make sense. All of this is happening in one of the smallest states in America that's being led by people who have nothing to do with the state. Back to Ed Markey. There is a reason that voters sent an 80-year-old man back to the Senate in that state, because Seth Moulton, the guy who was running against him yesterday, for a moment actually had some common sense. Seth Moulton told the New York Times, quote, "Democrats spend way too much time trying not to offend anyone. I have two little girls and I don't want them getting run over on a field by a male athlete. But as a Democrat, I'm supposed to be afraid to say that," end quote. And you have that absolutely correct, Seth, because in Massachusetts, you definitely aren't supposed to say that. So what did Seth do? He took it back. He took it back, and he spent the last year pretending that he's all for men playing in women's sports.
6: If we don't take on this debate in the Democratic Party, then the only ones talking about this and the only ones legislating on it will be hateful Republicans, which sadly is exactly what we've seen this past year, with bill after bill from the Republicans attacking transgender people across the country. I've proudly voted against every single one of them. But where's our fight? Where's our plan? Another example of a lack of leadership in the Democratic Party. And ultimately, that does a disservice to the very people that we claim to protect.
0: Yeah, Seth lost last night by 30 points. He'll be out of a job in January after 10 years in Congress, because for one brief moment in time, Seth applied common sense to his thinking. Which brings us back to Lindsey Clancy and all of those people making heart symbols outside the courthouse. Not for the kids, not for her three dead kids, for Lindsey. These people who think that she's innocent or that she should get off or whatever they think. Maybe you've heard the case of Timothy Ray Jones in Mississippi. Maybe you haven't. He strangled his five kids to death. And just like Lindsey, he claimed he was hearing voices the day he did it. The jury deliberated for 2 hours. He got the death penalty. And maybe you've heard the case of Constance Fisher. She killed her three kids, too. She was committed to a mental institution. She was eventually released. She had three more kids. And guess what? She killed them, too. Yet somehow in Massachusetts with Lindsey Clancy, it's different, isn't it? Because in Massachusetts, Somalians built the city of Boston and illegal aliens are your neighbors. And Lindsey Clancy is a victim. Not her three kids, Cora, Callan, and Dawson, and not their father, Patrick. And sadly, if she gets off, which could happen, this is not going to end well. This will only be the beginning, and more children will likely die because mom was having a bad day.
7: You can't demand equal authority and then ask for discounted accountability. If women want equal rights, great. But equal rights come with equal wrongs. Otherwise, that glass ceiling is about to become a padded ceiling.
0: And that is the state of Massachusetts tonight, a state that once led this country into a revolution. Tonight, can't decide if murder is wrong. When we come back, Assistant Attorney General Harmeet Dhillon is with us in Affinity exclusive on a topic that the left doesn't want us talking about tonight. We're going to. Plus, we know that Lindsey Clancy killed her kids, so why are so many people saying things like this?
8: Do you have children?
9: Yes.
8: Would you ever hurt them?
9: Yes and no. As a mom or as a dad, I think that you are not perfect.
0: The journalist asking those questions is here. And three more Somalians were just convicted in the Feeding Our Futures fraud scandal in Ilhan Omar's district. But she had nothing to do with it, right? That's what everyone wants us to believe. Congressman Tom

0: You're watching An American Moment.
1: The federal government should not allow that. The federal government should get involved. These are agents of the federal government to count the votes. If they can't count the votes legally and honestly, then somebody else should take over.
2: While the left tries to fool voters into thinking that there's something wrong with asking people to present ID when you vote, there's not. The White House is trying to secure American elections because Democrats just don't care. They want it the way that it is. Republicans are trying to make sure that people who are not American citizens are not voting in our elections. And the Department of Justice is now preparing for the largest election monitoring effort in history for the midterms in November. Roughly 1,000 monitors throughout the country right now. That number could grow. Harmeet Dhillon is the Assistant Attorney General for Civil Rights at the Department of Justice. Harmeet, great to have you back. Can you take us through what these monitors are going to be doing and where they're going to be going? I assume polling locations and voter processing centers.
3: Well, absolutely. And thanks for having me here tonight. And I've been involved in this type of an effort from the partisan side for decades. And now I'm doing it for the United States, which itself has been doing it since the beginning of the Voting Rights Act. And so the Department of Justice historically does send election monitors. We are observers, similar to observers for campaigns, observers for the League of Women Voters, the ACLU, other groups like that, just to see what's going on in our elections and make sure that nothing strange is happening. Whenever you have scrutiny on a process, you tend to have a better process. And so the left is all bent out of shape because typically Republicans don't bother with this from the Department of Justice. And this time we are. And I'm really proud of this effort. We're asking DOJ lawyers to step up. And, you know, there may be other government lawyers involved as well. But it's going to be lawyers who are trained in how to properly monitor and analyze what's happening, and then just take notes, and then we will deal with it afterwards. We're not there to run the election, interfere with it, but we are there to document anything that goes wrong and maybe take legal action afterwards.
2: Trained attorneys, that's what we're talking about, not like armed agents.
3: Yep.
2: Trained attorneys that will be trained for whatever specific situation they're placed in. Adrian Fontes,
3: that's right,
2: who's been on this show, Secretary of State Arizona. This is a state that was decided by, as you know, 9,000 votes in 2020. He said this. Take a look.
4: Saying actively that we're going to be sending DOJ monitors out to polling places and announcing it to the nation. Typically, the DOJ, if they're sending monitors, they will let the jurisdiction know, and the jurisdiction will quietly welcome them. They will see what's going on for the benefit of voters, not for the benefit of some political agenda. So it's a little bit of like they're really out front on this thing, trying to sell it to the public. And that's when you know that there's something wrong.
2: So how do you respond to that? Is there something wrong?
3: I don't need to sell it. I have a legal right to do it. Adrian should check his mail. You've got mail, Adrian, which is the fact that we actually send notice to all these jurisdictions before we do it. And I'm happy to say that blue and red jurisdictions throughout the United States have largely been cooperative. We did a special election last year. We've sent several dozen monitors in the primary. Just now yesterday, we had monitors, 12 monitors in Massachusetts. No incidents, no problem, no drama,
2: And
3: no sales job is required.
2: Yeah.
3: Everyone should be very happy that there are more eyes on our election.
2: Absolutely. And again, we go back to the 2000 election. George Bush beats Al Gore by 537 votes. Look at New Jersey. Over 6,000 illegals are on the voter rolls. At least 400 voted, which proves two things. One, that this is happening, but also that every vote counts. Take a listen to what Hakeem Jeffries said about this today.
5: We've been operating under the assumption that Donald Trump and Republicans are going to try to undermine the ability for the midterms to be a free and fair election. Why? Because their policies have been a complete and total disaster. We've got to put together and are the largest voter protection effort in the history of the country. We're going to continue to battle them in court, battle them in Congress, and battle them in communities across the country.
2: I don't get it. I honestly, I don't know if you can make sense of that. I don't know why Democrats are so threatened by making our elections more secure like other democracies around the globe.
3: Well, you know, it begs the question, you know why. They are not used to us having this type of scrutiny on the Republican side. And now we are. And by the way, hey, send your monitors, Mr. Jeffries. That's actually the American way. My mom was an election monitor in rural North Carolina when I was a kid. And this is the American way. The more, the merrier. Bring all the monitors possible. This is great. And all this fear-mongering about us interfering with the election, there's zero evidence of that. We are very proud of what we're doing in the historical tradition of the Department of Justice. I wish I could say I could deliver 2,000 monitors.
2: Right.
3: So maybe that's a goal for 2028.
2: Yeah, I think a lot of people watching right now would like to see that. And it is a crime to knowingly allow non-citizens to vote in federal elections. Yes or no, you've notified all 50 states of this ahead of the midterms?
3: I have, and in some places like Wisconsin, where they claim that it's a county-level issue, we've notified all the counties, too.
2: Okay. Just a quick one on California, and I'm sorry, I'm just going to keep asking about this. It took California in the primary 38 days to count the votes. Spencer Pratt was in the lead, and then suddenly Nithya Raman is in the lead. Spencer Pratt loses. Fine, that's a local race, mayor's race in Los Angeles. What happens if the balance of power in Congress is on the line in November and we're waiting 38 days for these people to count votes? I don't get it.
3: Well, Rob, that has happened. We've seen friends of mine who've run for Congress in Orange County, for example. They're winning on election night, Young Kim, Michelle Steele, and then they end up losing later on, you know, in the counting. This is a problem. And I've testified in Congress. Congress could tighten up these laws and say, if you want to get federal funding for your elections, you need to have some basic standards of competence, like the third world or, you know, European countries. We mock Europe. We mock the third world. Generally speaking, democratic institutions and countries have the results the same night. California doesn't. It's a little embarrassing for California, which I happen to love California, but it's a total fail.
2: Yeah, and Gavin Newsom wants to be president, and it just opens the door to creative counting. You can't help but ask questions when things like that happen and they can't count the vote for almost 40 days. Assistant Attorney General for Civil Rights, Harmeet Dhillon, appreciate you being here. Great to see you. Thank you.
3: Thanks for having me.
2: All right. The jury in the Lindsey Clancy case, once again, deadlocked today. Labor Day weekend is coming up. I expect a decision, but our next guest went out and started asking women, and in some cases their husband, why they're still supporting this woman. Their responses were wild. We're going to show you. Plus, oh boy, it's not just the NFL now. Other leagues are now welcoming male cheerleaders in a very funny way.

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1: Do you stand with her, yes or no?
2: I don't think she did it.
3: Yes.
4: We feel she's very sleep deprived. Her job as a labor and delivery nurse working night shifts and three children is
5: it's a lot.
4: A lot.
1: Do you have children?
5: Yes.
1: Would you ever hurt them?
5: Yes and no. As a mom or as a dad, I think that you are not perfect.
1: So what are the consequences she should face for this?
6: Obviously, she's already in a wheelchair.
7: He should go to jail for negligence.
8: Oh, no. Sleep deprived? Great reason to kill your kids, huh, ladies? And you hear that right there? He should go to jail for negligence. He, as in her ex-husband, Patrick, who is not on trial in this case. But more importantly, Lindsay Clancy killed her kids. She admitted to it. That is not in dispute in any way in that courtroom by either side. But for the last 5 weeks, women all across this country and some men have treated this woman like she's some kind of hero now because apparently TikTok told them so.
9: I just have seen a little bit on TikTok of the case.
10: I'm watching it on TikTok or like the live streams.
1: Where are you getting your news that the defense might not be getting theirs?
10: What
11: did you say?
12: TikTok.
8: Yeah, this is why I don't have TikTok. Caitlin Bennett is the journalist you just saw asking the questions in those videos. Christina Delaney is the founder and executive director of Cherished Mom, an organization dedicated to helping women with postpartum depression. Ladies, I appreciate you both being here. Caitlin, were you surprised by some of the responses that you got?
13: No, I wasn't surprised. I actually don't even find this to be a liberal versus conservative issue. I find this to be kind of a woman issue across the board, and it's really disappointing, especially as a mom who's pregnant with her third child. I'm about to go through postpartum for the third time, and to be lumped in with someone like Lindsay Clancy is so disturbing in the most irrational degree. And so I wasn't surprised. I'm so ashamed to be lumped in with these women sometimes.
8: Christina, what do you make of the support that Lindsay Clancy is receiving from women all across the country?
14: You know, I think it's important to understand what much of that support represents. You know, she was a mother. She was a nurse. There's so many parts of what has been dissected in the courtroom that probably many women are relating to. Postpartum mood disorders are easily the number one complication of childbirth, and that means it affects millions of mothers every single year. I had postpartum psychosis myself. I understand why there's compassion for a mother who may have been profoundly ill. Unfortunately, I also understand how severe psychosis can lead to circumstances that seem completely incomprehensible to someone who has never experienced
8: Okay, but can I just ask you, and Caitlin, I want to hear from you, but is postpartum depression, is that ever a justification for killing your three kids, for murdering your three children?
13: If you're asking me, the answer is no, and I actually
8: Caitlin, I want to hear from you. I'm sorry. Yeah. Christina, please, just your response to that.
14: No, it's not. It's not about excusing anything, but what is being discussed in the courtroom is about postpartum depression and postpartum psychosis. They're two very different illnesses that are often very misunderstood as well.
8: Okay. Caitlin, here are some of the men that you spoke with. Take a look.
15: It is wild that people support it. I've only heard dumb people agree with her.
16: Well, if she did do it, I hope she burns in hell. If she didn't do it, whoever did, burn in hell.
1: Does she belong in jail or does she belong to go in a nice little mental health?
6: I think she belongs where she can get the best care.
17: She killed her children? That's bad, obviously.
1: Yeah.
17: I probably disagree. I don't know all the details, but if she killed her children, that's probably bad.
7: I think that her husband gaslighted her on a lot of the issues that she was having, and he also didn't support her throughout.
1: Where's your proof for that?
7: Well,
18: that's what I'm saying.
8: Okay, Caitlin, I think this just became like a first date question for a lot of people. I think a lot of men are going to ask where they stand on this case because of some of what's out there right now.
13: Absolutely. I actually urge that young man right there to rethink his position on all of that. I actually have a question for Christina.
8: Sure.
13: I went through your Cherished Moms page, and I noticed that I saw a lot of hashtags for Lindsay Clancy's name. I saw a lot of bridges being lit up and butterfly releases you have planned, and you're hashtagging Lindsay Clancy. not once on your page did I see you mention any of the names of the three kids. And you keep referencing Lindsay Clancy as a survivor and calling what she did a tragedy, but you have not actually listed and named what she did, which was murder of three young children. And so I kind of just want to ask you, why doesn't your page reference her atrocious
8: Christina,
13: crimes
8: go ahead.
13: And the three names of the children?
14: Well, if you look at our recent blog that we posted about the three children, when we talk about perinatal mental health, we involve the children. When we take care of mothers, we take care of the children. We deeply, deeply care about the very tragic and unfortunate loss of these three babies. And honestly,
8: it wasn't a loss. It was murder.
13: It was
8: cold-blooded murder. Mm-hmm. Cold-blooded murder with exercise bans in a basement of a home in Duxbury, Massachusetts. Cora, Callan, and Dawson, 5, 3, and 8 months, and that's her husband, ex-husband Patrick, holding the 8-month-old baby. And I think that's where we tend to lose the plot when we start saying it was some kind of loss. This woman murdered her children. Sorry, Christina, go ahead.
14: Well, what I was going to say is that, you know, these tragedies are largely preventable. We've been talking about postpartum psychosis. I've been sharing my story for over a decade. It is atrocious to me that this has to become a viral topic because of a tragedy, because I believe it is preventable, very largely preventable with very minimal education and awareness. Those three babies should still be here.
8: Absolutely. And by the way, Christina, I'm sorry that you went through that. I am sorry that you went through that. And Caitlin, if you've experienced that as well, I'm sorry that you went through that. But I just think there's, look, these three babies aren't coming back and somebody has to be an advocate for them. Christina, there are 5 verdict options for Lindsay Clancy on the table. Not guilty would mean that she gets to go home that same day. Not guilty due to lack of criminal responsibility. Guilty of first degree murder. Guilty of second degree murder. And guilty of manslaughter. What would you like to see happen?
14: I don't think it's my place to tell a jury what their verdict should be. They've heard a lot of evidence. I haven't seen all the evidence, and they've experienced it in a way that we never will. And they have a very, very difficult job and task here that hopefully they can come to a conclusion on. Again, what I can speak to is postpartum psychosis because I've lived it. And very unfortunately, I can understand how tragedies like this can happen. And it's something that I wish I didn't have a perspective on sometimes.
8: Caitlin, sorry, go ahead, Christina, quickly.
14: I was just saying it's a tragedy and I can see how they happen.
8: Okay, didn't mean to cut you off. Caitlin, quick response to that.
13: Christina, have you ever wanted to hurt your children?
14: In the midst of postpartum psychosis, I went completely outside of reality and spent 2 weeks in a psychiatric unit, literally.
13: Have you ever wanted to hurt your children?
14: I was battling for my mind and my life in that psychiatric unit that a lot of it I do not understand.
8: Okay. Christina, I'm sorry you had to go through that. Caitlin, we've got to leave it there. Christina, I'm sorry you had to go through that. I appreciate you being with us tonight. Thank you, Christina Delaney. Caitlin Bennett, appreciate you being here as well. Congratulations on baby number 3. Thank you.
13: Thank you.
8: When we come back, George Clooney knows more than you. Once again,
0: a kakistocracy, which is a country run by the least qualified people. I think maybe we have a kakistocracy right now.
8: Yeah, we got a kakistocracy, don't we, George? The actor learned a line. How about that, ladies and gentlemen? More Infinity Files.
2: Remember Joe Biden? He was totally lost. Had

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1: Tonight, Infinity Files, did you see this? This, like, Lake Como, Italy elitist actor who thinks he's better than you, once again providing us all with his incredible wisdom at a film festival in Venice.
2: We're at a moment in time that's unfortunate. We've had some other difficult times, but this is one of them. There's a great word, kakistocracy, which is a country run by the least.
1: That's written right in front of
2: people.
1: Him. See him looking down?
2: I think maybe we have a kakistocracy.
1: Yeah, I just came up with
2: 2028,
1: that.
2: 2028, with any luck, we'll have some restoration into some normalcy.
1: You know, I think there's this thing while you guys asked me this question, and thank you so much for that question out there. It's called a kakistocracy. George, please. You raised money for Joe Biden. You supported Kamala Harris. You endorsed her. You did that. America rejected you again and elected Donald Trump. George, I hate to say it, but the adults are now finally back in the room. Okay, and another night, meet another really super talented male cheerleader. Take a look at your screens if you would like to. You don't have to. Taking another spot from a female cheerleader. This time it's the Minnesota Vikings. And once again, this guy, look. Yeah, he's so good. He's not even good. That's what bothers me. He's missing steps. He's not even good. And nobody wants to see that when they go to a football game. But this is the direction the league is going. I promise you that in not far from now, like a few years, one of these teams is going to have a majority cheerleader team, a majority male cheerleader team, like the next few seasons. All right, meantime, in the NBA, the Denver Nuggets basketball team now have their own male cheerleader dancer.
3: So he decided to take a huge leap of faith and audition for the Nuggets dance team for the first time ever, and it paid off. Larray earned one of those 19 coveted spots on
1: He's
3: the
1: really
3: team,
1: good.
3: Becoming
1: you
3: the
1: see
3: first
1: him? Very
3: ever
1: talented.
3: Male dancer
1: yeah.
3: in Nuggets dance team history.
1: Yeah.
4: It makes me want to cry because I've always been that
1: look.
4: Little
1: they all got to pretend they're happy about this. They're not happy about this. Is that talent right there? Show his video again. Is that talent? He's not talented. Oh, what a historic moment. Local news has got to pretend that it's a historic moment. This is an amazing moment. The first ever male cheerleader for the Denver Nuggets basketball team. I'm sure all the basketball players in the NBA are going to adore seeing that on courtside. All right. Next, and just a reminder of who Abdul Al-Sayed chose to campaign with. This photograph taken the day before the primary in Michigan. This guy was even invited to his victory party the next day.
5: Why do I hate America? Because I recognize accurate history.
6: Oh, God, I hate America so much. God, I hate America so f***ing much. Sometimes it's, like, so stupid, dude. God, I hate America so much.
5: Bro, I hate this country, dude. I hate America so f***ing much, dude.
1: Okay.
5: Oh, God, I hate
1: America. Again, if you are in the state of Michigan and you're voting there on Election Day, think about that. That's somebody that Abdul Al-Sayed spends his time with, somebody who vocally hates our country. You think that'll rub off? All right, big story coming up next. So, and nobody's talking about this, three more Somali men in Ilhan Omar's district were just found guilty and sentenced for stealing millions of dollars from taxpayers. Nobody on the left is talking about it. We're not going to do that. We're going to talk about it because this story matters. House Majority Whip Tom Emmer is here in Affinity exclusive. And on another note, Senator Ted Cruz has got a new book that just came out about Clarence Thomas. It's called Going Farther, about the great Supreme Court justice. And it's already a number one Amazon bestseller, and it's getting a ton of attention. Clarence Thomas, a major force on the court, and Senator Cruz offers Justice Thomas's life story and how the Constitution and his faith inspired his life. Ted Cruz is Going Further is available at bookstores, or you can check it out with our free offer at with Newsmax Plus. 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So

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1: The two men admitted to using the cash to fund personal investments and lavish lifestyles.
2: Both men apologized for their scheming and their greed.
3: You're recording me. Come on, guys. Stop.
4: I just wanted to see if you wanted to talk about what the judge had to say in court.
3: No comment.
5: Great reporting right there, but also kind of a coincidence that Democrats never seem to want to talk about fraud, do they? But if Donald Trump does not win in 2024, guess what? We never find out about any of this period. But here we are, three men, all of them Somalian, were just sentenced to a combined 155 months in prison for their role in a $250 million fraud scheme. This happened a few days ago. They claimed they were feeding thousands of children in the Minneapolis area every day. They were not. Instead, they were stealing that money directly from taxpayers. And guess where Feeding Our Future is headquartered? In Ilhan Omar's district, just a few miles down the road from her office. Ilhan Omar, who is also from Somalia. She was born in Mogadishu. Ilhan Omar, whose net worth went from a reported $18,000 to as much as $30 million last year, but is now suddenly back to $18,000. How'd that happen? Allegedly, reportedly, of course, we have to say that. And she claims that she knew nothing about any of this. Minnesota Congressman Tom Emmer is the House Majority Whip. He's been calling this issue out for months. Congressman, great to have you back. The three men who were convicted, I want to read you these names. Abdakim Ali Ahmed, Ahmed Abdali Ghadi, Ahmed Sharif Omar Hashim, all Somalian. And you're going to tell me that Ilhan Omar knew nothing about this? Do you believe that?
6: No, I do not believe it. In fact, you're just pointing out three of them. You realize, Rob, that they charged over 90 people in this, the largest pandemic fraud case in the country, $250 million. Of those 90-some people, 86 of them are Somalis from the Somali community. 60-some have now been convicted, including these three. And guess what? They were able to defraud the government through a program created by who? Created by Ilhan Omar during the pandemic to feed children. The Meals Act was specifically written by her. It's been determined by a federal judge to have been drafted so that it was susceptible to fraud. So how are we supposed to believe when you find out, which I haven't even said to you yet, that a lot of these people were not only her constituents, they're her friends, Rob. You've got videotape of her with some of these fraudsters supposedly working this Feeding Our Future scandal. So, no, I think she's as crooked as they come. I think the Twin Cities media, where I come from, should be ashamed of themselves.
5: Yeah.
6: 2.5 years this has been going on.
5: But they're like covering this up for whatever reason, or they're not telling the whole story. So a judge ruled that Ilhan Omar's pandemic era relief food waivers left the child nutrition program vulnerable to fraud. And here we are, $250 million later. I guess my question, Oversight Chairman Comer says the DOJ is investigating her entire family as we speak. You could lose the House in November, effective in January. If that happens, that means the clock is ticking. Why is this moving so slowly?
6: Well, I don't think it is moving slowly. I do think the U.S. attorney and the U.S. attorney appointed by Donald Trump is taking it to another level in Minnesota. Jamie Comer and his committee have been on this entire Congress, Rob. And the DOJ, that's not going to stop. The DOJ is going to stick with us. And you pointed out, this isn't just about the Feeding Our Future scandal that she is up to her eyeballs in. This is about her sudden accumulation of wealth.

0: torching one of her corrupt colleagues. Suddenly, she said she had an accounting error. Yeah. Remember, that $30 million figure was out there for 6 months before she suddenly revised.
1: Well, here, listen, I mean, you're exactly right. The husband's name, you're right. It's her third husband, not her brother, who she allegedly reportedly may have married. We've got the vice president questioning that. I don't think people at home realize, I'm sure they remember, but Tim Walz was a candidate for a third term as governor of your state until all this came to light. All of this multi-billion dollar, largely Somali fraud in your state. Now you've got the Senate race there, Michelle Tafoya, the Republican, running against the Lieutenant Governor Peggy Flanagan. And she's out there wearing hijabs in public for whatever reason, trying to appease this community that, as far as my tally goes, is doing nothing but robbing taxpayers in that state. Take a look.
2: Assalamu alaikum. My name is Peggy Flanagan. I am the Lieutenant Governor of Minnesota, and I'm really honored and humbled to be here with all of you today. I am incredibly clear that the Somali community is part of the fabric of the state of Minnesota. I think about my friendship with NIMCO. We've been friends for almost 25 years.
1: I don't know about that. NIMCO doesn't look like a great friend of hers right there. Just my opinion. But tell me honestly, and you're the third most prominent Republican in the House, do the people of your state, do they see right through this? Do they see through this?
0: Minnesota's culture, Rob, the answer to your question is yes. But Minnesota's culture, the Scandinavian culture, we don't want to be called a racist. We don't want to be, we just don't want to be called names. So what happens is, I did this recently. I have talked about how we celebrate everyone's culture. You're Irish, you're German, you're just name it, you're Somali. Celebrate your culture, but you come to this country to be an American.
1: Exactly.
0: You come to this country to assimilate and become a member of the greatest country on the face of the planet. If you're not doing that, get the hell out of here.
1: Yeah, I agree. Look, I'm not anti-Muslim. I'm not anti-Somali. I mean, I put it this way. I don't like gaslighting. And I think that's what's happening right now. We're all so concerned about being called like Islamophobic or racist or anti-Somali or whatever. Forget about it. Why don't we talk about what's actually happening and report the facts? Congressman, I appreciate you being here. I will have you back soon. Tom Emmer,
0: thank you.
1: All right, coming up. So I was going to do this on Monday, but the Patriots are going to play the Seahawks the same night that Donald Trump could make the biggest announcement of his presidency.

Okay, on another note tonight, maybe you've heard about this midterm Republican convention happening next week in Dallas. It's going to raise a lot of money for a lot of Republican candidates. Yes, it should definitely help Kem Paxton's campaign. Yes, although I have no idea why the two biggest nights are happening on Wednesday and Thursday of next week, going up against the start of the NFL season. Whoever scheduled that is probably not a sports fan, not a good thing. But I also think that Donald Trump has an opportunity next week to do something that no one is expecting. He needs to take the stage and announce that the war in Iran is over and that we've won the war, period. It is time. And we have won. I don't care what CNN is saying. We've won this war based on every measurement we've got. We've sunk the entire Iranian Navy. We destroyed their Air Force, their army. Their leader is dead. We've stopped Iranian oil shipments. We've cleared the Strait of Mines. And most importantly, we ended their ability to build a nuclear weapon, period. And I think the president should tell the American people all of that on script, in detail, in prime time, next Thursday, and end this war. It is time to end this war and announce that we've won. I'm sorry, but in 2026, this is what winning a war looks like. It's not Vietnam or Iraq or Afghanistan. It's Iran, and we've won. Have faith, as always. We'll do it again tomorrow. Greg's next.

All right, some serious violence this afternoon in Minneapolis. Police-involved shooting. Two police officers wounded. Three people are dead. A report that three people are dead. Multiple others shot, including two police officers in downtown Minneapolis. Let's see here. Initially, there was a call for a disturbance. He was evicted from an apartment building and the cops were needed. Let's see here. One officer was shot in the stomach, was in surgery. However, as of a little over an hour ago, listed as in stable condition. I don't have much information on the other officer, but it's believed both, non-life-threatening injuries. That is a relief. But none of this is a surprise, actually. Violence against police. Police, law enforcement, federal, local, demonized by the left for years, right? For years. And this year has been even worse with the ICE protests. And a lot of, criminals, they don't differentiate between federal, state, and local. Anybody in a uniform, right? Just point your finger in their face and say awful things and maybe try to kick their police car or run them over. Minneapolis, George Floyd, and everything went haywire. Things were kind of screwed up before this matter, but they got even worse, right? And this lowlife was glorified as if Martin Luther King died. They never talked about his criminal record, and they stripped police of their authority. The 6th precinct in the middle of Minneapolis burned to the ground. And this was considered, I guess, what? Letting off steam, right? They destroyed a police precinct, just gutted the thing on fire. And that was okay. And what about that mayor, huh? Fry, was that his name? Fry, crying like a little baby at the funeral for George Floyd, a guy he never met before. How about that? And they wonder about the uptick in anti-police, anti-ICE violence. ICE, by the way, ICE. Immigrations, Customs Enforcement. What do they go through? What are they going through? And there's spillover, right? They think they're sticking up for our friends and neighbors. No, you're sticking up for illegal criminal aliens. But then some guy doesn't want to get evicted and the local cops get shot. I just think it's awful. And one other thing that's going on in Minneapolis, we know it's crazy, drag shows in City Hall. Yeah, drag shows. Drag queens running around, take it full, press play, let's see. This is City Hall of Minneapolis.

0: Woo, woo, woo. There's a lot of other things municipal workers could be doing, right? This flourishes, but the cops get a hard time and sometimes a lethal time. Two police officers shot, seriously wounded. We believe they're going to be okay, but it's a lot of this is artificial. It never had to happen. The left and the socialists created this environment. Okay, next, please.
1: That's pretty important, all that. It's just the blood and bone and sinew of this democracy that some great men handed down to the human race, that's all. But of course, if you've got to build a dam where that boys' camp ought to be to get some graft to pay off some political army or something, well, that's a different thing. Oh, no! If you think I'm going back there and tell those boys in my state and say, look, now, fellas, forget about it. Forget all this stuff I've been telling you about this land you live in is a lot of hooey. This isn't your country. It belongs to a lot of James Taylors. Oh, no, not me.
0: Mr. Smith Goes to Washington, Jimmy Stewart. I never actually watched the movie in its entirety, but this scene where he, you know, they're trying to kill him politically. And he's calling them out, and it's a kind of a great moment. Now, Marcus Coleman, he's not a member of Congress, but you know what? Someday he could be president. There he is testifying, and his daughter Delilah was there. You see her in the back, that beautiful little girl? So we talked to him last night on the show, by the way, you may remember, but I didn't realize just how powerful his remarks were. This is Delilah a few years ago before a horrible accident. Okay, she was in a car and it was rammed by an 18-wheeler. At the wheel was an illegal alien criminal. She was horribly injured, and the injuries that she sustained will be with her for the rest of her life. She went to the, oh gosh, it's a tough thing to see, right? Very, very tough. Here is the illegal alien criminal who was behind the wheel, couldn't speak English, right? But actually had a driver's license, a commercial driver's license provided by Gavin Newsom. So Mr. Marcus Coleman would like to see a law, and a lot of us would like to see a law. It's really not that fancy. You got to be able to speak English to get a driver's license, okay? Then a couple of other restrictions, you know? Maybe it should be somewhat hard to drive an 18-wheeler on the interstate. You got to be good to do that. That's a big piece of machinery, and it's complex. He was magnificent, speaking for all of us, not just about this issue, but so many, that Democrats just, I don't know, if it's trans, if it's illegal, they love it. If it's a little girl who could be future little girls on car rides with their moms, maybe wouldn't be slaughtered. Hey, why don't we pass a law? They don't want to do it. Watch this.
2: Thank you guys for hearing our story. As far as that side of the aisle goes, I think that building needs to get checked for mold or something, because you guys are really out of your guys' mind thinking that sanctuary cities are the way to go. This is the end result of sanctuary city right here. And the guy was just going to work. You guys want to talk about illegal immigrants? So they're just driving to work. They're trying to be a part of the community. This is what happens right here. Just as she had to sit there and stop working her job, I had to sit there and stop working mine. I'm no longer truck driving. I no longer make the money that we used to make. I'm now pinching pennies. I have 9 kids, by the way, that I take care of. And I had to sit there and stretch that all because of this right here. It's not her fault. It's this fault over here. There's no way at all that anybody should fall victim to what's going on behind somebody who's not supposed to be here. If I moved into your house without your permission, and I started sitting there derailing your guys' household and taking from your guys' monetary and your guys' food and stuff like that, you guys would have me either kicked out, ask me to move out, or have the police escort me out. It's the same thing in the United States. These people come here. We did not invite them here. There's a way to go. This is the way to go. My wife, an immigrant, she did what she's supposed to do. She did exactly what she's supposed to do to get here. And she had no issues at all doing it. I don't understand why you guys think it's okay for anybody else to just jump a fence, come over here, and be entitled to the exact same rights that I have and that you guys have. How are you guys not fighting for this? Right here, how are you guys not fighting for this? I reject your guys' sympathy, to be honest with you. There's no way you guys are sorry. Not one of you guys have ever called me. Not one of you guys have ever reached out to me. Not one of you guys have ever sat there and seen me in the hallways and said, hey, sorry about your daughter. You guys do it right here while you guys are grandstanding on top of your soapbox. My daughter doesn't deserve this. She didn't ask for any of this. The people that jumped the fence did, though. They knew exactly what they were doing. They still chose to move forward in that direction. And every day something's happening to somebody. And it is your guys' fault. I hold each and every one of you responsible for it. And I always will.
0: Wow. Marcus Coleman. He was on the show last night with his daughter, Delilah. They're inseparable, it seems. There she is. And we had a tremendous conversation. At times, a tough conversation, you know. And he says there are two people responsible, right? Joe Biden, the Biden administration, letting all these illegals in. And somebody else, a guy named Gavin Newsom, right? Handing out these commercial driver's licenses, whatever's cool, whatever's chic in the moment, right? And what does he say folks should be afraid of right now? Huh? What do we have to be afraid of in America? Of all the things going on, illegal alien criminals mowing down six-year-old girls, ICE is the problem, he says.
3: Do you think ICE is not going to show up around voting and polling booths to chill participation? You know that. The National Guard, you know that. Everybody knows what's at stake, so we have to put a stake in the ground and do things differently.
0: Yeah, sure, right? A stake in the ground, do things differently, Gavin. It's hard to believe that he is considered a viable and legitimate contender for the Democratic Party nomination for president. I'll tell you something. I don't think Marcus Coleman and Delilah are going to let that happen. He is not going to be president. He's not going to be the Democrat nominee because of that man and this story. Okay? Remember. And Gavin Newsom will not be able to escape the name Delilah or Marcus Coleman. Okay. Next, please.
4: What the American people are telling us over and over and over is I'm voting for the candidate who credibly says that they will lower costs for me.
5: Driving down the high cost of living. The economy is broken. The American people know it. And as Democrats, we're committed to actually doing something about it.
6: Unlike Republicans, Democrats will be laser focused on making America more affordable.
0: Yeah, you think, is this message of the midterms for the Democrats really going to fire up their base and discourage us, right, MAGA people from showing up and voting? These individuals yelling and screaming about affordability, right? When have they lied to us before? What do they say about when lips are moving? Something along those lines. What they are trying to do, is demoralize. That's the word. They want to demoralize us. They want us to feel bad. They want us to stay home. Meanwhile, they're firing up their side. Now, look, do not fall for it. Do not be demoralized. In fact, with everything that's going on, we should be fired up. We should be energized. We should be upbeat. We should be, let's go. Let's go. Couple of things. You know, Iran has been denuclearized. I saw a 20-year war in Afghanistan. Taliban is still in charge. I don't know what the hell we got out of that. We spent 8 years in Iraq. What do we get out of that? And the economy, I've done this a million times. Gas prices were higher under Joe Biden. They were higher under George W. Bush in 2008. And the gas prices are going to come down. That war, this war has been successful. And the woke stuff, they still embrace it. These crazy socialists, they're into all of that stuff. And something else that should fire us up for the midterms. Justice, right? Holding people accountable. Because it may not have made much of a dent over at the New York Times, but we know who and what Anthony Fauci really is. They haven't rescinded the awards, right? All of these things are still in effect.
7: The 2021 Ivan Allen Jr. Prize for Social Courage ceremony was held this Monday afternoon in First Center on Georgia Tech's campus. This year's prize was awarded to Dr. Anthony Fauci.
8: Dr. Fauci, today you will be receiving a very important award. The name of the award is Res Publica.
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10: Even at a distance, we hope you can sense our immense gratitude and pride as we present you with the Teachers College Medal for Distinguished Service. Thank you.
0: Anthony Fauci, so cute and so stupid, all of them who bought into that stuff. Because they made fools out of themselves. We now know, so they will ignore it, right? We can't, we won't, and yeah, let's go vote because of this stuff, right? Here are his co-conspirators. A guy named Vivek Murthy, who was at the time the Surgeon General, and Rochelle Walensky from the CDC. These dynamite text messages, right? They made, I don't know, a day or two of news in conservative media, and then they dropped it. Hi, Tony and Rochelle. Hope you're both well, Vivek texts Rochelle and Tony. For pregnant women considering getting the vaccine, are you aware of any data or theoretical reason why vaccinating early versus late in pregnancy would be preferred? Seems like a very important question. And any sense of when there will be more robust data on vaccine risk in pregnant women? Just a routine text. I've been telling pregnant women that there hasn't been evidence of concerning adverse outcomes in the trials though the number of pregnant subjects was likely limited, have been limited. This is a text message is verbatim. Thanks, Vivek. Just checking in on the afternoon of January 25th, 2021, right after they got there. Okay. Rochelle has something to say, the CDC director, pretending this is all normal. Hi, Vivek. My understanding is that this is all data-free, meaning we don't have much data to back up anything we're telling people. Women who report they are pregnant in V-Safe, some program they come up with, have the opportunity to enroll with F-11-year, whatever, bureaucratic government talk, after vax doses through their pregnant. F-11-year, whatever, bureaucratic government talk, after vax doses through their pregnancy. Okay. Next, please. To date, more than 15,000 pregnant women are enrolled in this program. Okay, they're going to get back to us, these women, on whether they're safe or not. So Tony writes back, agree with Rochelle. There are no data or theoretical reason to believe that vaccinating early versus late in pregnancy would be preferred. Now, when did he write this? The same day at 4:56 in the afternoon. Okay. All right. No data whatsoever. So let's see the next text message. I asked around a bit more, and another issue came up that you need to be aware of. Since many people have significant cytokines, I think that's how you pronounce it, but I don't know. I'm not a doctor. Storm and fever after the second dose. This theoretically could be associated with miscarriage in the first trimester. Theoretically. Well, that's a big deal, don't you think? Very much so. They pretend this is all normal. They try to pretend and they look away or whatever. You need to know about it. But what about we, the American people? Did we find out about that? No.
11: It's very, very clear that it is safe in pregnant women.
12: Right now, we don't see any red flag signals among those thousands of people who have gotten vaccinated while pregnant.
13: Approximately 20,000 pregnant women have been vaccinated with no red flags.
0: We're going to do the... No red flags. What about that text message? That sounds like a freaking pretty big red flag on fire. So these text messages come out. Who covers them? We do. Fox, not really. And the big major networks, zero. Zero. They ignored it. They ignored it. Just like they ignored that testimony when he wouldn't say anything, but we still found out a lot of stuff. So these are the conditions we're dealing with, right? They're setting the battlefield. They want to inspire their side, keep bad news to a negative, make us stay home. Don't fall for it. This could be the most glorious and shocking midterm we've ever seen, with huge majorities in the House and the Senate. For the good guys, for MAGA. And yeah, let's face it, this is an opinion show and I can say it. MAGA are the good guys. We'll be right back. Let's stay pumped up. President Trump and that thumbs up. Let's see it as we go to break, please. Get pumped up. There he is. Get pumped up. Be right back.

0: Police are staying ahead of what is expected to be a teen takeover this Sunday in Inwood. This after one that took place last weekend in the same community.
1: Well, it's a nationwide trend we've been seeing right here in Maryland. It's called teen takeovers.
2: Businesses in D.C.'s Navy Yard are dealing with the fallout after another so-called teen takeover. The chaos this weekend ended with robberies, assaults, and a gunshot.
3: Teen takeovers, often publicized on social media, have caused chaos nationwide. From shopping malls to parks like this one in Tampa, where 22 arrests were made.
4: All right. Some people kind of made it a little bit antiseptic. Some made it a little bit more real. But what gets me about this craze is the craze, number one, what's happening out there. And the terminology, teen takeover, right? Teen takeover, to me, suggests something out of Happy Days, right? And the Fonz and Potsy and Ralph Malph, and, you know, they're having fun and they're taking over Al's. Something like, you know, harmless, almost wholesome. All those teenagers doing their thing. It ain't that. The last guy said robberies, violence, riots, chaos. It's unbelievable. And these things, I don't remember them. Do you remember them happening? Yeah, I guess I remember riots. I remember 1992 Rodney King riots. We didn't call those teen takeovers, did we? Well, anyway, here is a teen takeover. I mean, a riot. I mean, a teen take, whatever, at a Burger King in Aurora, California. I don't know what the hell got them so riled up about Burger King, but here they go. You know, again, it's just Burger King. The most, I mean, I don't know. Flame grilling since 1954. Did they run out of onion rings? I feel bad for the people who work there and the people who are eating there. Also, did you see some of these nitwits? Take a good look, right? One of them is doing what I haven't done since fourth grade. No, I was four. She's wearing that stupid crown from the... Or the guy, I don't know, wearing the crown, you know, that you wore on your birthday when you were four. All right, what else happened there? All right. Now, this really baffled me. I was curious what the song was, and we had our experts, our people, listen carefully. You know what song they're singing? The Carly Rae Jepsen Call Me Maybe song from 20 years ago. That's what they're singing in there. And then right down the strip mall, it happened again. They estimate that there were 500 teens taking over and terrorizing restaurant goers, employees, and the grocery store right down the way there. And then, this is another one. Oh, man, I don't see the fun. You know, where's the fun? Let's see here. Oh, back to the Burger King. This is right down the way. They went to a Stoops grocery stores. Do you guys have those in Colorado? A Stoops. Take a look. Sorry, it's a Supers. Sorry, every community has their own. I bet they don't have the A&P in Aurora, Colorado. It's a little bit of a regional thing. Now, what's happening here? What is happening here? I don't know. Now, I don't want to be too whatever, but I do notice potentially a racial component here, right? I don't know. And when I looked earlier, we talked about the anti-police stuff and all this talk of racial justice and the demonization of successful white people who own stuff. I mean, if you were watching TV, like last night on certain channels, you would get a big dose of this. Okay, not that. We already showed you that. You saw that on this show. But last night, you may have caught some of this, and over the past several years. Here's how it goes.
5: This is a typical case of a white womaning, right? So we see the disrespect, we see the privilege.
6: White women have taken an active role in the maintenance of white supremacy.
7: He's just a white guy. He doesn't matter.
8: You don't get the mansplain right now, Mark.
9: And I'm the white guy on the panel to say that, so I'll shut up now.
10: We have stood by to see mediocre, mealy-mouthed, snowflake white men who are incapable of taking critique.
11: They need to talk to the Beckys, because Beckys has always been a term. Becky's been a term around since, like, what, the 80s for these white women? So they need to look to the Beckys, see what the Beckys did, and they need to sit down somewhere.
4: They're really mean to the white women here. I don't know. But look, I think there just might be, right? I don't know what's going on in the community, but if you look at this footage and you look at crime in general, I don't know. But I know it's a question. It's a legitimate question. And too few people in this country are bothering to ask, because I guess they don't care about some of these folks. We'll be right back.

0: Newsmax is real news for real people.
1: Give me a break. Every time with the national media, they try to convince me that some wacko Democrat has a chance to win Texas. But they sure have fallen in love with this guy. I wonder why that's all about. I don't know. Pete Buttigieg, is there something, right? Oh, he's so young. Oh, he's this. Oh, he's that. And then you listen to what he has to say. It's crazy. Well, Ken Paxton, possibly one of the most experienced candidates running for office today in terms of what he has done, especially as Texas Attorney General. He is the Republican nominee for the United States Senate. Just had an event tonight, and we're privileged that he joins us now. Ken Paxton, good to see you. I can't believe that your opponent actually has a chance, but I know you got to fight like you're 10 points behind. Is this a lot of hype, or, you know, is this guy really a thing?
2: So what I would say is the reason he has a chance is because he's been in the Texas House for 8 years, never accomplished anything of note, made a lot of really insane bad votes against Texas. But nobody has covered him. Nobody knows what he actually believes. So they present him as a personality. He made his name on Joe Rogan. That's the only thing he's ever accomplished. He went on Joe Rogan and got famous. But the people of Texas just haven't been educated on what his actual really left-leaning socialist, whatever you want to call it, communist views are. They just don't know his views. Once they know those views, once we expose him for what he is, there's no way he's going to win Texas.
1: We have this. President Trump obviously agrees with you. He's endorsed you, but he has a new nickname for Tallarico. Listen to this, C06, if you don't mind.
3: Ken's opponent, James Tallarico, and that's what he is, has said he hates Christianity, that God is transgender, and that the Ten Commandments are a form of fascism. He hates guns and called our great American flag a, quote, complicated symbol. So, Texas, you must get out and elect Ken Paxton, an unbelievable guy, the best attorney general in the United States. Remember that.
1: I like it. I've seen those clips of Tallarico saying the most insane things. Are they having an impact in Texas? Is the tide turning? Is the word getting out?
2: Yeah, so we had a 3-month runoff. So I was 3 months behind him in raising money. So I didn't start. I was at zero June 1st after my runoff. He had 3 months where he spent really raising money, mostly in California. Most of his money is coming from out of state, and California is trying to elect their third senator in Texas. But now that we've had an opportunity to raise money, we've gone on TV. We started yesterday. We spent, I think it was close to $18 million. So, yes, the message is about to get out. It's just beginning. For the next 2 months, you're going to hear a lot about James Tallarico that's true. He's trying to run from that record. He doesn't want to talk about his record. He didn't want to talk about my record. He wants to talk about everything else except what he did in the Texas House and except what he's talked about for the last 8 years, believing all these socialist democratic things.
1: Ken Paxton, look, we know your agenda is very MAGA, and I love it. But is there a certain priority or project that you want to also focus on when you're in the Senate that may not be, you know, that one we're aware of, something special, near and dear to your heart that you want to see, that you want to enact when you get to Washington?
2: Yeah, I mean, this sounds maybe cliche, but it's really true for me. I spent a lot of time prosecuting voter fraud. I fought the whole 2020 election where they tried to mail out ballots in Texas, and we won that battle. Unfortunately, Donald Trump won Texas. So the Save America Act is near and dear to my heart because we do not protect our elections federally in these Democratic states that don't show photo ID, that allow non-citizens to vote and dead people to vote, and that use mail-in ballots for fraud. We are going to lose the country. It's going to be a one-party system. So there's nothing more important than making sure that our elections are credible and that they're fair.
1: By the way, I know they're trying to make a big deal out of the pen situation. Whenever I see a pen lying around, because I always need a pen, but I don't have one. You know what I mean? And the pen that you found at that security checkpoint, let me show everybody, okay? So you have a Mont Blanc pen that costs about $1,200, a certain version. But you also have this one that looks exactly the same on the right. for $15, and I found another one online for $6. So that is the one of the phone. It drives me crazy. Is there anything you want to say? I know they make commercials about this. I mean, there is a finders keepers kind of thing. Go ahead.
2: No, it's ridiculous. So I was going through a security line. I was getting into the courthouse. I was supposed to be in court that morning, and I had my backpack and our briefcase. I can't remember which one. This has been years ago, and a lot of my stuff fell out. So the security guys, after I went through, were helping me put it through, and they said, "Hey, you dropped your pen." I had other pens. I threw it in with all my other pens, and suddenly, you know, I committed a crime. And the sheriff calls me and says, "Hey, Joe, whatever, who's a Democrat, lost his $200 pen." And of course, by the next day, the value had gone up by fivefold, and it was a $1,000 pen. But no, I didn't know I had the pen. I'm not a collector of pens. I don't know valuable pens. It's not my thing. But that's certainly something that they have used for years that's completely ludicrous. My kids think it's hilarious because they can't believe that that's the story about me.
1: Well, I think it's pretty hilarious, too, to be honest. And you're more on. I mean, I actually, I didn't know that part about the bag. It makes total sense. Oh, there's the music. Darn it. All right. Final word about this Tallarico guy, because, you know, they think he's charming, but he's very dangerous at the same time. Do you think?
2: Oh, there's no doubt. This is the most left-leaning candidate in Texas history. He's friendly with the Chinese. He voted against stopping them from buying land, the Chinese communists. We have a Texas law that came in front of him. He voted against it. Now I'm fighting to protect that land. And this is the kind of stuff that James Tallarico has done in his 8-year career as Texas House member.
1: Ken Paxton, former attorney general. You can go to kenpaxton.com. Of course, a veteran of the State House and a favorite of President Trump's. And you like men in men's sports and women in women's sports, and you hate that drag stuff on the kids. KenPaxton.com, everybody. Check it out. KenPaxton.com. This is a big one. Thank you, sir, very much.
2: Thank you. Have a great evening.
1: You too now. We'll be right back.

0: these ignorant young people jumping up and down for something they don't understand. There are advantages to growing up during the Cold War. You knew that communism was bad. Socialism, communism doesn't work. These kids never got that lesson. They're cheering Mamdani and other socialists, right? Mamdani and the rest, these people are going to drive the country off a cliff. They are insane, this Democrat Socialists of America. But it is hugely, hugely popular with the young people, right? That's a crazy number, all right? 46%, 18 to 34, have a favorable view of socialism. This is unthinkable just a few years ago. It's also unthinkable to some great people who have come to America from other places because they love America and they want to be part of us. Take a look at this.
1: Okay, so you might have noticed that college kids moving to big cities want a revolution. But champagne socialism is not new. All of their heroes come from money. Zoran's base is college-educated elite transplants. Check this out. She was plucked by Zoran. She won the area right by Columbia, where rich kids go to school. She moved to New York to go to Columbia herself, got radicalized, and became a Zoran groupie. Many such cases.
0: Oh my God, Sagnik Basu, I didn't know that was you. That's the best content in the world. You are awesome. Wow, what an honor to meet you. I got the name confused. And of course, Hogan Gidley, you are a master, but you and I go way back. I know you. Sagnik, you got the greatest content online. Oh my goodness gracious, you're a genius. Forgive me for catching up. How are you? How did you get so inspired, first of all?
2: Thanks for having me on, Greg. I moved to this country almost a decade ago, and I moved for a very specific reason. I wanted skin in the game, and I have built skin in the game. I've built businesses. I've met a lot of great people. I want to build my life here. I want to have a family here. And once you feel bought in, and then you see the value of the stock going down, which is what's happening right now, and which is what will keep happening if DSA and socialism and the Zoran of it all keeps rising. I don't like that. I don't want that to happen. So I feel like an extra obligation and extra fire in my belly to go to get up every morning and fight back against this, which is why I do what I do.
0: Well, you do it with tremendous expertise, knowledge, and humor. Just fantastic stuff. Hogan Gidley, you know, it seems like the left, they really are counting us to be demoralized. But the more I see videos like this, the more I realize, you know, we denuclearized Iran. And I look at the prices. I am getting pumped up, and I expect some people to be really shocked these midterms. What is your assessment right now, if you don't mind?
3: Man, I hope so. I think the Speaker of the House is really bullish on this. The president is bullish as well because Republicans have a good story to tell. They've done a lot for the American people. The problem with the Republicans typically is they do things and they just expect everybody to get it. Sure, you have more money in your pocket. You know that came from Republicans, right? 70% of this country doesn't even know there's a tax cut in the big, beautiful bill. They sure can't define what communism and socialism are. They can't define what Marxism is. So when candidates are out there saying, hey, I know you're angry with everything and the way things are, I've got a solution. It's free stuff for everybody. And I love the video you just played. I'm so happy to be on with this guy. He gets it, how to talk to people and explain these things. Voters aren't stupid, but they can be ignorant about certain topics, especially when it comes to those, as you just said in the intro, that didn't grow up during the Cold War. They have no idea that the wake of death and destruction and poverty that that communism leaves behind could come to this country if they embrace that kind of stuff. All they're hearing here are the trigger words, free stuff. And they think they can get free stuff. So I'm glad these videos are out there. Keep doing what you're doing, man. Those are great.
0: I concur. As a matter of fact, Sagnik Basu, don't move. I'm going to take a selfie with you right there and me because you're. Well, one day we're going to do that. The music is playing. We got to get out of here. But Sagnik Basu, S-A-G-N-I-K, Basu, B-A-S-U. Find them all over social media. The greatest content in the world. Really fantastic. And to be continued, both of you. Hogan Gidley, please keep fighting the fight. And I think Speaker Johnson is right about all of this. We'll be right back.

0: The co-conspirators, bad guys, bad guys. And I want to tell you something about Fauci. You know those documentaries that were celebrating him? The truth got through. Take a look at this.
1: Amazing grace, how sweet.
2: The stress of the fact that you're responsible for something that's killing a lot of people.
3: 400,000 individual people. People were seeing their loved ones dying without even being able to be near them.
1: I once was lost, but now I'm found. Was blind, but now I see.
0: Okay, so that's Fauci watching the inauguration of Joe Biden from home, January 20th, 2021, all emotional. Did you notice what he said there? You know, it's established that he was funding the gain-of-function research at the Wuhan lab that led to the virus, right? So it condensed it a little bit. He says something very, very, I guess it's not shocking anymore, but he said it out loud.
2: The stress of the fact that you're responsible for something that's killing a lot of people.
3: 400,000 individual people.
0: Can I see the words, right? The stress of the fact that you are responsible for something that's killing a lot of people. 400,000 individual people. You are responsible. Fauci is responsible for something, COVID-19, that is killing. You see how that works? He just said it out loud. He's responsible for crying out loud. Responsible. That's admissible.

0: Yeah, that'd be good. You got. Now that is really something. That is really, really something. Now some people think, oh no, he was talking about your. He's responsible for the, you know, for the response. That ain't what he's saying there. Can I see it full one more time? Let's evaluate. I have a feeling a jury is going to be doing this. The stress of the fact that you are responsible for something that's killing a lot of people. 400. Well, that's exactly what Rand Paul has established, that he is responsible, that he sent that money for gain-of-function research in Wuhan because it was prohibited from happening here in America because it was too dangerous. Wow.
1: Good evening, I'm Mercedes Schlapp. Welcome to the Right Squad tonight.
2: Trump is messing around and making me the front page or the main character of the midterms.
1: Abdul El Sayed thinks he'll be casted as Mr. Nice Guy with all this time in the spotlight. But when will he find out he's the villain in the Democrats' big tent clown show? Plus, the jury in the Clancy case once again hits another deadlock with no verdict. Is it headed for a mistrial? And she usually goes for soy boys, but would this socialist princess go out with a real man?
2: Is that anything you'd ever entertain?
3: I have to say it's...
1: AOC tells us if she would date a conservative. I didn't know there were even conservatives that were asking all that and more this hour. And we're joined by tonight's Right Squad. Tim Desher and Daniel Lipman, Alex Warrior, and Matt Schlapp. But first, we begin with the ongoing saga coming out of Letitia James. The other day, we told you about a former prosecutor who worked in Tish James' office by the name of David Weisenfeld. He is now considered a whistleblower after he claimed he was ordered to dig up dirt and find crimes to target President Trump. Well, the supervisor who made those orders, according to the whistleblower, accused the DOJ during the first Trump administration of unfairly firing her in 2017 because she's a black woman who needed to care for her premature infant on the job. Shimizu Maswazwe, who formerly ran the Investor Protection Bureau for Big Tish, filed a discrimination complaint and settled the case for nearly $800,000 in 2023, according to records. Weisenfeld said he was ordered to find and pursue crimes committed by Trump allies and groups tied to the president by Maswazwe. Since these claims were made, the White House has fired back over lawfare. A representative stating this is more proof of the weaponization of the justice system by Letitia James to target President Trump and her political opponents. The far-left Democrats' lawfare against President Trump, his family, and allies must stop. New reports today confirm that federal agents have met with Weisenfeld for several hours. Alex, you, the author of Lawless Lawfare.
4: Thank you.
1: Okay, let's jump right into this, okay? What do you think, you know, is this going to go anywhere? Basically, we see that it's a whistleblower. Do we think there's going to be more actions against Letitia James coming from the DOJ?
4: I think that this has to be music to President Trump's ears for a couple reasons. One, is the DOJ going to take action like you spoke about?
1: Right.
4: But two, I would think something like this could help him on appeal as he's trying to appeal that, all of the New York lawfare he found, the case with Letitia James, and then separately, of course, he has the Alvin Bragg appeal going on with those felony counts. But yes, someone like this whistleblower, could be deposed. A statement could be entered into evidence as part of the appeal. New evidence came to light is a reason usually they would say, let's have a do-over.
1: Matt, you foresee Jim Jordan bringing Weisenfeld, this whistleblower, to the Hill to testify.
5: Yeah, for sure. Remember, this all started with Big Tish saying that she was going to take down Trump, and then she basically took down the NRA. The NRA is basically restarting. I mean, this is nothing but trying to destroy your political enemies. And, you know, as we've said before on the show, that is antithetical to what the whole American jurisprudence system is all about. Yes, you can prosecute people in the opposing party, but you shouldn't have your campaign theme that we're going to like go get them.
4: That's what it is.
5: And you shouldn't have internal emails saying just find any dirt you can.
4: That's how
5: people.
4: I open.
6: It'll be interesting to see like if there's similar emails in this DOJ, like where top leaders are saying, hey, let's look at Eric Swalwell, or let's look at Letitia James.
5: Like, I wonder if they'll come to light, these emails, if they exist. Lipman, I have a feeling they will.
6: Or people are smarter and they like, open, you know, call people up where there's no email traffic.
4: One of the things I will just jump in and say real quick is when I opened my chapter on Letitia James and her litigation with Trump in Lawless Lawfare, what Matt was saying was exactly, I used quotes from her just to like enter the chapter on, I'm going to shine a bright light into every single one of his real estate dealings. She was on the campaign trail. She was elected to do this by the people of New York. That's something we also need to talk about. You know, like, is this now what voters expect?
7: Right. Well, I mean, maybe the New York voters expected it. Sure. They voted her in. Yeah. And I got to tell you, Tim, it really just shows that this Trump derangement syndrome, this willingness to destroy Trump, to financially bankrupt him. You saw this 2024 civil fraud case where it was $360 million. Yeah. This was, you know, Big Tish versus Trump. It was thrown out because it was excessive. I mean, she goes too far. And now we're seeing that this whistleblower is saying, yeah, they ordered us to find these crimes without credible reason. Yeah. I mean, this is so goes against our judicial system. And it definitely just is political targeting.
8: You know, the phrase is over and over in my head again, and that is the appearance of impropriety. And that is a legal standard. That is an accountability measure in law that says if you have some sort of conflict, you recuse yourself. You say, I'm not going to touch this. And I think that our society now, probably on the right in some ways, but especially on the left, especially in New York where there is no accountability for anything, the judicial system, you can't get a fair shake if you are a Republican, if you are a conservative.
7: Yeah.
8: It's not going to happen. And if you have deep pockets like President Trump, sorry, you're going to get that $300 million judgment.
7: And Daniel, I mean, I foresee...
6: But it also reminds me of that line, like, show me the man and I'll tell you the crime.
7: Yeah, that's right.
6: Like, that's
7: right.
6: You know, you
5: Stalin
6: can't...
5: Stalin crony.
7: Right.
6: Yeah, it's when you're... when you have this type of whistleblower who I don't know his political background, but I'm sure he's mostly liberal or democratic. But this goes against a lot of classically liberal principles where you can't just go on a fishing expedition, even if it's Donald Trump, even if it's someone who has tons of controversies.
7: Did,
6: but that it's not
7: Daniel,
6: it's not right to do that.
5: I agree with you completely. But let me also say something else. For those of us who run organizations that can't any longer get a fair shake in places like New York City, we have nothing to do with the state. These states like California, New York are losing millions and millions and billions in business. People are moving their state who are partisan Republicans because they think even their donations will get them in legal trouble. These states are being bled from productive people and economic activity. In the end, it's going to destroy them.
7: Yeah, and my biggest fear is if a Democrat were to win in 2028, the presidency, she would be in the shortlist, definitely, Big Tish, for attorney general. Talk about, you know, serious lawfare, Alex. I think it would be something like we've never seen.
4: It would be a busy DOJ.
7: Yeah. All right, well, former California Congressman Eric Swalwell and the Chinese spy who he fooled around with, Fang Fang, first met at a nonprofit called Asian Pacific American Public Affairs back in 2012. This group, Tim is laughing, this group has since been accused of CCP ties. New reports reveal that the organization is still placing interns with politicians nationwide. FBI files detail how Fang Fang seduced two other politicians she met through this group. Both politicians were from the Midwest, one being an Ohio mayor who had a sexual liaison with her inside a car that was under FBI investigation. The identity of the mayor has never been revealed. Daniel, you're a freaking reporter. How have not you figured this out? Who is the mayor?
6: We need to look at all the major city mayors who were at this organization. I just love that, like, she seems to have gotten around where, like, also, where is Fang Fang now? Is she back in China? Like,
8: that's
6: what
8: a
6: is
8: good
6: her,
8: question.
6: You know, can probably, we get an exclusive interview on Newsmax with her?
5: I think she's at the Capitol Hill Club.
8: She's awaiting her hearing with the deportation judge, an immigration judge.
7: Yeah,
8: more years, she'll have
7: Tim,
8: her
7: this Asian Pacific American Public Affairs Association, very disturbing.
8: Sure.
7: The head of it, the national chair, Henry Yin, watchdogs have said that he's tied to the United Front and overseas Chinese organizations that are run out of China here. Seriously, I mean, shouldn't we be concerned? Shouldn't that organization be shut down?
8: Yeah, it should be shut down, but it's not shut down because they have people like Fang Fang sleeping around, making it so these organizations, you know, they bring politicians in to speak at their annual meeting to talk about, you know, building trade relationships with China, all that stuff like that.
7: Right.
8: This is how it works. And so, you know, they misled
7: it. Okay, I got to say this. This is fascinating because you all were asking about Fang Fang. Well, she came
8: Skank.
7: She came from Beijing's University of International Relations. She had a lot of those relations. She came to the U.S. around 2011 on a student visa. So I think, Alex, this raises the whole question of the student visa problem and the Chinese. Yeah, and the vetting.
4: The lack of vetting.
7: Exactly.
4: Obviously. Someone like this would come over here as an already trained spy. They know what they're doing.
8: No, she was a student. Don't worry.
4: Honeypot, that sort of thing. One of the aspects about this whole story I found surprising. Maybe I shouldn't find it surprising. I don't know. But one of those individuals who's involved in that nonprofit,
7: right.
4: I believe, is advising, is it Hakeem Jeffries?
7: It's Khan.
4: Oh,
7: Rokhana,
4: sure. Yeah.
7: Yes.
5: Okay, so
7: Rokhana. Like, Rokhana.
4: So if we already know there's smoke here, why in the world would any lawmaker bring someone from this organization on board?
8: Well, not only did they bring him on board, but they promoted Eric Swalwell time and time again. They elected him and put him as governor.
5: Bang, bang.
8: As governor.
5: Bang, bang is not alone. There's a lot of people over here are sent by China to infiltrate organizations, infiltrate offices of elected officials. This is Chinese espionage.
7: Okay, Hunter Biden has spent 2026 by coming clean about things he spent years denying. Just a few months ago, he told a sob story on a podcast, finally confirming the laptop was his. And now he's making another admission on what he spent his hefty Burisma salary on.
9: How did you scrape the money together for it?
10: Well, I still had the residual. Like, for instance, I still was on the board of Burisma, and so I never went broke. Is that my dad, I took that when my dad was vice president, and the requirement of the board would be that I would show up for four meetings a year. Even when I was a crack addict and out of my mind, I could show up for four meetings a year.
7: Hunter earned up to $1 million a year from Burisma from 2014 and to 2019. Poor guy. I mean, is it poor guy or is it just Loserville? What is it?
6: Well, $1 million, or it's like $5 million. That's like that's like 1 week of earnings for like Donald Trump Jr.
8: I knew that's where he was going.
6: A lot of their deals
4: on those. I mean, that was Hunter, part of the problem.
5: I think everyone feels very sorry for Hunter. It's very hard to get by on $1 million from just one of your clients or 5 million or whatever the number is. I am enjoying Hunter being out there talking. I think he should do more of it. Mm. He should appear on as many podcasts as
7: possible. More podcasts, and we're going to talk about Hunter Biden a little later
8: in the
7: show.
8: Did you notice he took El Sayed's talking point with move to Canada if you want to be prosperous?
7: Okay.
8: So they're united in that.
7: But
4: now they can move together. And I think
7: the artwork, don't forget the artwork.
4: Well, that's another way he could have some revenue.
5: I thought it was pretty good.
4: Still more to come, though, with Hunter Biden. When you think of jury intimidation, Jersey Mafia guys are likely the first thing to come to mind. But in the Lindsey Clancy trial, it's the woke mob of liberal women that are shaking down jurors. But first,
10: I want to get back to the gay question. My gaydom went down a percentage point.
4: More confessions from Hunter Biden, who is also apparently gay. His words, not mine. That's next.

0: Deadbeat Hunter Biden infamously experimented with Russian hookers in his crack-smoking days. But in yet another podcast interview, the former first son suggested he may be up for some more sexual experimenting.
1: Are you gay?
2: Only a little bit.
1: A little bit.
2: Yeah.
1: I think more or less than 50%.
2: What?
1: More or less than 50%.
2: 48.6.
1: If you were gay, would I be your type?
2: No, a little bit more masculine would be, I think, my type.
1: If I'm not your type, then why did you embrace me like this? Go ahead, take a look.
2: Jesus Christ. I don't know. It all is coming back to me. I was in a stupor at that point, I think. That was pre-2019 when I got sober.
1: Did I hear you're a painter?
2: I am. Yes.
1: Gay, yeah.
2: Yeah. Did you say gay?
1: What?
0: His paintings may not mean he's gay, but they do prove he's definitely not an artist. But Hunter looked like he wanted to make sure he made his point when the interviewer, Luke Beasley, tried to move on and ask Hunter more serious questions.
2: I want to get back to the gay question. Oh, maybe take back 48.5, more like 47. After that conversation, I went, my gaydom went down a percentage point.
0: So Tim, his gaydom went down. My boredom went up. I'm not really sure what's going on there. Like why are we talking about him?
3: I can't remember who it was, and I'm sorry for this, but I was doom scrolling on X yesterday while feeding my daughter a bottle, and I saw somebody respond.
4: At least
3: to
4: you
3: this.
4: Weren't just. Feeding. That's
3: true. It was fine. I had a prop apparatus. It was great. But anyway, so it said something about like this. I've done a deep dive in Hunter's laptop, and I can guarantee you this man is absolutely not gay. And then I was starting to think about why he would say that. And then you think about crack. What does crack do? It enhances everything times a million. So if you have a tendency to like women, that's what you're going to go to. You're not going to go 48.6% toward guys, you're going to go 120% towards women. And so I think that's that. But I will say this, Hunter Biden, he's paid to do these interviews as we've been talking about
5: is
3: here.
5: Is it verified?
3: I would bet he is, because what else are you going to say? You got to have something new to talk about if you're going to go on these shows and get paid to do it. I think this was a shtick. I think it was a bit. And,
5: But it helps make you newsy.
4: Yes.
5: And that's what he's doing in these podcasts.
0: Why? Why is he doing this, do you think? Is he running for office? Is he trying to rebuild the Biden name?
5: I'm not pretending to give him PR advice, but I think clearly what we see with podcasts and with social media is you say outlandish things or you have outlandish guests.
0: And then you go viral.
5: So that you go viral. And he knows this is going to make him go viral. Does it rehabilitate the Biden last name? I will say this about Hunter Biden. I've never met him. I don't know him. But I think his story about getting over drugs and alcohol is a good story. I'm glad he did. I think it's positive. And I think he's like owning up to a lot of mistakes. Mm-hmm. And maybe one of them will be his PR campaign soon to come. But I respect him for that.
0: So, Daniel.
6: He's not really talking about like policy. We're not hearing about Medicaid cuts or how do we lower gas prices?
0: Fentanyl.
5: Or his energy expertise. We haven't heard much
6: exactly.
5: about that.
0: Oh, he did defend his time with Burisma, though. He said that it was basically that you just show up to four meetings so he could do it.
6: Being a board member of like a major company, like that's a pretty sweet gig. You get at least $250,000. They fly you everywhere. So.
4: And he had this sweet gig because he was president. He was the son of the president.
0: That's quick question. Before I move on, any updates on the cocaine investigation at the White House? Do we know anything else? Like, I think we should poke around and be like, hey.
6: That was my scoop that the Secret Service was thinking, like, they after they found cocaine, like, they were like, oh, no, hands up, let's, it's impossible to find the culprit. Like, there's no security cameras.
0: I think it, like, last November, Laura Trump told me that they were still looking into it. So I don't know if that's true, but we're going to have to follow that up. Meanwhile, okay, someone who's not looking for cocaine, as far as we know, AOC, who last year dumped her soy boy fiancé, Riley Roberts, is more likely to date guys that are 48% gay than real conservative men. AOC told TMZ DC that there's certain guys she won't swipe right on.
7: Would you ever date a conservative? In any... Is that anything you'd ever entertain?
8: I have to say it's probably not.
7: Don't date across the aisle?
8: No, you know, it's not to, you know, no foul to people who do, but I think, and of course how you define that is very different
7: True.
8: From person to person,
7: True.
8: Right? But I think a lot of politics sometimes, at least for me, is about values and being aligned.
0: Yeah, I mean, I would say, Mercy, like, your values are different from right to left. And so that's a huge, you know, red flag. I don't know how, like, what was it, Carville?
4: James Carville.
0: Yeah, like, I don't know how that worked.
6: It worked surprisingly well. It was really a different, generation, where it's like, that was, you know, people, Republicans and Democrats in Congress used to be friends with the other party. They used
0: but
6: to live
0: you
6: in
0: say
6: the
0: same. They were also research. More moderate.
6: I think so.
4: Yeah.
6: I think
4: I would say with AOC, like, she has no values. Let's be real, okay? There is no value system for her. It is adopting this
6: for,
4: radical ideology.
3: You've taken the bait.
4: This is about
3: Whitman took the bait.
4: Authoritarian and control from the government is what she seeks in ultimate power, right? So that's what she's trying to push for.
3: I will just
4: say, on James Carville and Mary Madeline, we've spent time with them. They really don't talk politics when they're barely they'll talk
5: during election season
4: but over dinner and stuff it's very you know they're talking about like pretty much everything else. He'll be talking about LSU football or something like that. But even James Carville said this to about AOC. He said, get over your preening and your moral superiority. So I think I'm with James Carville.
3: Can I just say Lipman did what a lot of people in the media, actually most people in the media do, so this you're not just you know taking the fall for this one. But he, basically what they did was is they took this interview as if it was anything but staged and manufactured for her own image. She doesn't do interviews on China's influence in Taiwan anymore because she completely made an ass out of herself the last time she was asked about something substantive policy. So now she makes herself available for TMZ DC to ask her about freezing her eggs and whether or not she would date a conservative, just stuff guys talk about at bars, Matt Schlapp.
5: Yeah,
3: and
5: but we're
3: this
5: all,
3: is,
5: but
3: this
5: she's
3: is,
5: not, we're all
3: and
5: commenting
3: takes
5: on
3: her
5: it.
3: Seriously,
5: when,
3: about
5: when
3: this
5: you,
3: is health care. No, when this you, is her being
6: when
3: a
6: you
3: dummy.
6: Said makes herself available. She was walking down the street. I don't think she called TMZ.
3: TMZ just
6: said,
3: happened to know
0: they
3: that
0: know,
3: she was
0: they probably
6: they're on
0: know.
6: The
0: right.
6: hill.
0: When
6: the
0: I worked on the Hill as a reporter, Daniel probably remembers this too. Is like, you know the routes they take. But real quick, I want to get this in.
5: Speaking you know
0: of
5: the
0: soy,
5: routes they take when they want to be
0: I wanna,
5: avoided.
0: I want to get this soy boy in, okay? I don't think Cracker Barrel has any vegan options.

0: Okay, so Tim, this soy boy here, Tallarico, I don't know what he's eating at Cracker Barrel.
1: Well, look, I mean, you can order whatever you want at Cracker Barrel. There's no question about it. You can
0: find vegan.
1: Something. They have salt. They have pepper.
2: French fries.
1: They have ketchup. So, I mean, if worse comes to worse, he can use condiments. But, I mean, but again, going along with AOC, just remember, folks, these people are not real. This is all staged. This is all manufactured. This is all manicured. Don't buy it.
3: We'll see if they listen to you.
1: Oh, my goodness. All right, well, coming up.
4: America deserved 9/11, dude. I'm saying.
1: Democrat sweetheart El Sayed campaigned with that guy, the radical activist Hassan Piker, and El Sayed passes up on every chance he's had to condemn it. Now, newly uncovered posts of may show us the reason why. What Piker and past posts reveal about El Sayed's true beliefs coming up next.

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1: Trump is messing around and making me the front page or the main character of the midterms. You know what that comes with? That comes with, if I win, I now have a gigantic platform that they just gave me.
2: Mm-hmm. Michigan Senate candidate Abdul El-Sayed is high on his own supply, claiming President Trump is casting him as the Big Ten's leading lad. But the only thing El-Sayed has proven to be the main character of is his awful, cringeworthy TikTok parodies, starring himself in children's cartoons to brainless reality shows.

0: I'm Abdul Al-Sayed. I'm 41 years old, and I'm from Ann Arbor, Michigan.
1: Matt, just looking at the polls today, let's see here. He's up 5 points on Rodgers. That's up from the last poll significantly. The RCP average has him at plus 2.3%. That's up from 1.8% yesterday. The man is climbing in the polls. Mm-hmm. So I don't blame these ads. I'm blaming Rodgers at this point. What does he need to do?
2: Well, first of all, I thought the last ad was clever. Yep. He's, you know, playing with the football after he supposedly said that football was, an ill-advised advocacy for people and dangerous. I think his videos are clever. I think the whole Abdul thing works. I think, he's trying things. And what I would advise the Mike Rodgers team to do is, first of all, I think he has a big team. He's got a lot of advisors. Mm. Start trying some stuff.
3: Yeah.
2: On this path, you're going to lose. So try some inventive things. He's an interesting guy. I've known him for a very long time. He's done some really interesting things in his career. Introduce yourself. Be atypical. Because right now you're running the typical Republican, safe and careful campaign, and it'll lead to a loss.
1: And what he's not I was going to say, Lippman, just coming to you. I mean, what he's not doing is he's not talking about policy at all. We're talking about this and what all the left is doing. They're talking about everything but that.
4: Yeah, I think they feel like the wind is at their back on policy, and especially in terms of like gas prices, affordability, housing.
2: Yeah.
4: That, you know, Trump, I am just like still astonished that Trump, he declined to sign the housing bill that was a bipartisan thing that Tim Scott was pushing and was really mad when Trump was threatening to veto it. And this was like one of the biggest affordability pushes.
5: Do you think that'll come up
4: this
5: in the midterms?
4: Year. Well, a little bit of housing policy. You know, people feel it. Like everyone pays their mortgage every month or their rent.
2: The housing bill went into effect. So that
4: I know, but he didn't take any credit for it.
2: Yeah.
4: He said, "Oh, Elizabeth Warren, you can take all the credit." Democrats would love the credit for this.
2: I'm going to disagree with you on whether like it hurt him to not sign the bill, but I'm going to agree with you that affordability is the issue and Republicans need to hit it head on because more socialism makes all this worse.
1: Well, I'm just continuing with Elsa. This is important because in an attempt for the main character to clean up his act, a new exclusive report from Town Hall uncovers the now deleted post ranging between 2020 and 2022 featuring all of El-Sayed's posts minimizing the deadly terrorist attack, 9/11. El-Sayed making disgraceful claims like COVID was at least 64 times worse than 9/11. Wow. And that Americans were experiencing a 9/11 every 10 days. Alex, is he going after Gen Z since they don't remember 9/11? I mean, what do you have to gain from
5: there's
1: this, even
5: few,
1: back in 2020, 2022?
5: I have a few notes on him. So his comments on trying to compare 9/11 to COVID. Also, he's been critical of football and fireworks, very American things, I think Michiganders like. The thing also is with his tie to Hassan Piker. Hassan Piker was very critical of older voters because, of course, they didn't go for Francesca. What is it? Hong. I always get it wrong.
3: Yeah.
5: Okay. Anyways, he was critical of them. Those are the voters that are going to show up. Like you said, there's the more reliable ones. So I just don't. This is his strategy is interesting. With Mike Rogers, I was upset when I saw El-Sayed and like Vance kind of going at it, Vance called said he was evil. They went back and forth. It should have been Mike Rogers. Like, where is Mike Rogers? This is his earned media option. He could get in the
1: scuffle. This is where he's at. Mercy, yeah, please.
3: Look, I got to tell you, we have to understand the propaganda that's being, it's very effective, that's coming out of Al-Sayed's campaign. The man is a fraudster. The man is dangerous. He does not in any way stand up for American values. I mean, really, even comparing COVID with 9/11 and the deaths, that is just, I just think it's horrific, especially for those victims of 9/11 and their families. And I just want to add something. You got to understand, El-Sayed, he's not running against Mike Rogers. He is running against Vance and running against Trump. He doesn't even talk about Mike Rogers. And it is working to his advantage. And I got to tell you something, If Mike Rogers does not wake up and does not punch back,
4: why is he basically asleep? He just thinks like
1: he's not asleep. He's just not going after the right people right now, and that's what
4: El Sayed is doing.
1: El Sayed's hiring a Jewish person. El Sayed's hiring a Jewish person to go after the West Bloomfield vote. He's hiring, he's going to speak to groups of black voters in Detroit where he lost big time in the primary. Yeah. So all of this stuff will amount to nothing. All these things that we're offended by. We're on the right. Of course we're going to be offended by it, but he's not going for our vote.
5: Well, we shall see. But coming up, Lindsey Clancy's lunatic supporters have moved on from protesting in pink shirts to trying to bully jurors into ruling in her favor. That's next.

0: back.
1: Tune in to Rob Schmidt tonight on Newsmax.
2: Deranged Lindsay Clancy fans are taking their support to the extreme. 56-year-old Don Light was arrested on Tuesday for trying to intimidate jurors in the trial, filming them as they left court. That's a big no-no. Prosecutors said deleted videos recovered from Light's phone showed jurors leaving the courthouse, contradicting her claim that she was only trying to film Clancy. So if she was not doing anything wrong, then why did she take off like a bat out of hell when she was caught?
3: Why are you running?
4: You ain't faster to me.
5: No.
6: All right, that's where we are.
7: All right, watch back.
8: So what happened? Can you tell us what happened?
6: Nothing.
2: Light was arraigned today on a charge of intimidation of a juror, witness, police, or court official, and released on personal recognizance, with orders to stay away from the courthouse and refrain from sharing any images. Okay. And after the fifth day of deliberations, jurors on the trial have come to a deadlock once again.
9: My question is, like, what do these people do? Do they have, like, jobs where they're just like, oh, let me just show up to a courthouse and, like, take photos or, like, intimidate?
2: One report said that she said she was waving to Clancy, and then they had to search her phone and she obviously saw pictures.
10: Really have to ask that question? Of course they're paid to do stuff like that. I mean, it's the left's modus operandi.
2: Mercy, how dangerous is it to have somebody that's wanting to put the faces of the jurors out there? One, putting them kind of on blast. Two, jeopardize, if there was going to be any sort of verdict, jeopardize that.
11: Look, we're in a very, we're coming on to the anniversary of Charlie Kirk's death. I mean, you think about the fact that there are so many of these individuals out there who are on social media, who are obsessed about this case, who are basically saying she better be free or not. You know what I mean? And I got to say, it makes you very concerned when a woman like this would try. She ended up deleting the file that had the video of the jurors. And you ask yourself, what is she going to do with this? In essence, it could lead to like a juror being stalked, being followed, being shot. We've seen violence against judges in certain cases after they've been decided. I mean, we're just in a very different reality right now.
2: If a juror knew their photo was taken, they might want to back out. Then you're in a situation
11: It's intimidation.
2: Yes. So,
11: intimidation tactics.
2: I think it's a bit, go ahead.
10: I mean, I was just going to say, I mean, there's a reason why this is the penalty is so stiff, which is in Massachusetts, 2.5 to 10 years for jury intimidation, for a stunt like this.
2: 20. Potentially. I thought it could have been 20 years. I think.
11: Up to 20 years.
10: Years in jail, depending on what other accelerators you have there. Years in jail, and yet, I think she's probably going to get a GoFundMe account with $1 million in it from supporters.
2: This
10: is because she did an honorable thing in the left side.
2: And potentially fleeing. I mean, she, ran, right? That's also an issue.
12: So the issue here is, this is why what we've talked about at the beginning of the show, there's no justice in these cities, because even if there's a juror, one jury, maybe you have to have a unanimous verdict. One juror says, I think this is a crock, or you know what, I'm not going to be for this. And then they realize after the trial's done, their name will probably be made public. There'll be articles about them, and their lives will be destroyed. Mm-hmm. And so that has a chilling effect on people doing the right thing.
10: Does anybody in left-wing government of Massachusetts, does anybody think with that government that they're actually going to protect jurors? No, they're going to go after the people who are trying to make their point.
2: Speaking of, I have jury duty tomorrow.
10: Congrats.
11: Oh, my God.
2: I hope I get disqualified. The murder case against Charlie Kirk's alleged killer, Tyler Robinson, is headed for trial, with Robinson facing the death penalty if he's convicted. Utah District Judge Tony Graff signed off on going ahead with the trial, citing the mountain of evidence presented by prosecutors. Robinson's defense attorney attempted to justify Robinson's alleged actions.
13: It is true that Mr. Kirk spoke hatefully of certain groups of people. He spoke hatefully of people who don't have traditional, norm-conforming gender identities. He spoke hatefully of people who are not strictly heterosexual.
2: Okay, Daniel, October, I think, is the trial date. Is that correct from reports you've seen?
9: I think so.
11: Yeah, October 23rd.
9: Like,
11: October
9: 23rd. That type of like rhetoric, it's like you're blaming, like, how is that relevant? Like, it's not like there's, say, clause in murder laws. Oh, if someone has said something offensive to XYZ group, you can just kill the person. So like I don't know how far he's going to get with that defense.
2: I'm going to go to Matt real quick and just say, when you hear a judge say that there's already a mountain of evidence, go ahead with the trial, do you think that taints jurors? Given how widely reported this is.
12: Yeah.
2: That's what the defense is trying to argue.
12: Potentially. This is the other problem is that, we are in such a fragile environment that whenever you bring in a jury pool, it used to be you could rely on the judge. I don't think we can even rely on the judges anymore.
2: Right.
12: Coming up, every time the Trump administration comes up with a common sense policy, we have a theme here, along comes another rogue judge to block it. And once again, it's girls and women who are impacted. We'll explain later.

0: The fight to keep men out of women's sports hit a roadblock in California. Judge Cynthia Valenzuela of the U.S. District Court for the Central District of California threw out the Department of Justice's lawsuit challenging California's policies on transgender athletes in women's sports. The judge said the DOJ didn't properly notify California that the administration planned to withhold $44 billion in federal grant money if the state didn't comply with federal policy. But the DOJ says it's not giving up, vowing to keep preventing boys from playing in women's sports. Alex, so now they find the problem is how you notify someone.
1: Yeah.
0: This is insane.
1: No, you know, this is a lot of the lawsuits and how they get held up is like through something like the Administrative Procedure Act. Mm-hmm. And it's like all these hurdles and like the wait time, the rule, how the rule is issued, all of this. And that's like the snafus they try to catch in order to, you know,
0: so
1: delay.
0: So, Mercy, when our child gets in trouble, their defense should be, yes, Dad, I did the wrong thing and you caught me, but you needed to tell me last night. Yeah. Is that kind of what this is akin to?
2: Yeah, I mean, I think we're looking at the fact that they're saying that the Department of Education, that they didn't adequately notify California about that the funds were going to be taken
0: because
2: away.
0: Because it wasn't in the news or anything like
2: right,
0: that.
2: Right, but, you know, instead of just going forward with the case and just listening to the evidence and then making a decision, which either way, you're talking about it's a Biden appointee judge. My belief is that they'll do everything
3: Daniel,
2: they can.
3: No, but my view is that, like, you know, there's rules, there's policies. Like, what purpose are these policies?
0: Okay,
3: if not
0: okay,
3: followed?
0: Fair enough. So let me
3: like,
0: ask you the
3: just follow your own policy
0: Daniel,
3: about notifying.
0: Let me ask you the political question. So, what they're doing when these left-wing leftist judges overturn everything, ballroom, everything is always overturned.
3: Well, the ballroom is going to be
0: on the question of an 80-20 issue that benefits the Republicans. Doesn't this just help us when they do these stupid things?
3: Well, then you should like write thank you letters to those judges because but the judges are trying to like, you know, on both sides, they're trying to apply the law as they see fit. They're
0: you,
3: not
0: you
3: looking
0: think that?
3: They're not just looking at, oh,
0: that?
3: This is an 80-20 issue. Let me just help Democrats or they would have said
0: so,
3: no more.
0: So,
3: on
0: Tim, you think these
3: issues.
0: Judges are not thinking politically at all?
4: Well, of course they're thinking politically. They're appointed by leftist Democrats.
0: To be leftist.
4: Of course they are thinking politically and not judicially like they should be, taking the law into consideration. But I think that you overstate the 80-20 thing. I think that we rely on that too much on our side because we don't want to admit that the left is actually in this. They actually support this. Their base, which they are trying to fire up right now for the midterm election, wants to see
0: right.
4: this. They want to see activism. Anything against the Trump administration is gold.
0: So Democrats are often confused between what a he and a she are when it comes to humans. But TMZ DC found one Republican congressman who had the same problem with the dog.
5: You bit me. I bit you, did it?
6: She did not
5: bite
6: you. It's a she, not a he. Do not transgender my dog.
5: I'm not transing your dog.
6: Don't trans my dog.
0: Mercedes, I guess you can't misgender a puppy.
2: No, absolutely not. They're not having the confusion, as we've seen with the some of these younger children, sadly. But I will say, Burchett is one of the funniest congressmen, I think. And now that Congresswoman Mace has so many tattoos and a

coming up, if you're going to do a show and tell on self-driving cars, you should probably make sure the car can actually drive first. Oh. We'll explain next.

0: real people.
1: Did you know the BAD in Islamabad stands for bad drivers? A Pakistani inventor was demonstrating a modified driverless car he developed, proudly saying that there's no shortage of talent in Pakistan, and moments later proved otherwise.
2: دی جا رہی انٹرنیٹ کے ذریعے ہارن بھی بجا رہی ہے لیفٹ رائٹ بھی ہو رہی ہے تو یقینی طور پر پاکستان میں ٹیلنٹ کی کوئی کمی نہیں ہے
1: Smacked right into a parked police car.

0: not something you want to do in a country that has Sharia law. The judge handed down a punishment of 80 lashes for the crash test dummy who built the car, an amputation of the right front wheel for the driverless car. Schlapp, you hate these driverless vehicles.
1: I don't want to let the eye in the sky, like, control my life. I mean, what if they want to do something bad to me, which I think they might want to.
2: I'm going to state the obvious. And isn't he supposed to be, like, in the driver's seat to take control if necessary? I thought that that was part of this whole driver's list.
0: I don't know. Don't talk and drive. That's kind of
3: pride before the fall, I guess, here is that. But I'll tell you, my wife can't wait to send my daughter to school in a Waymo driverless car. It might be the first real fight we've ever actually had.
1: Win that fight, Tim.
3: Other than all the other fights.
2: You guys have some time before we get there.
4: It looks like we're not at the level of, like, Minority Report, you know, the film where there's, like, driverless cars. So maybe, you know, maybe give it 20 years.
3: Lock cameras.
0: I mean, what's the goal here? We're going to have artificial intelligence so we don't have to think. And then we're going to have these driverless cars so we don't have to drive. I mean, what are we going to do with ourselves? Seriously.
1: Pretty soon they're going to, like, add numbers, like, in a machine, and we don't have to add. I mean, this is going to be amazing.
3: Well,
0: we're dumbing down the world, people. That's what we're doing. Okay, that's our show. Special thanks to tonight's squad. Tim Descher, or Time Descher, and Daniel Lippman, Alex Swoyer, and Matt Schlapp. We'll see you back here tomorrow night at 10 p.m. Eastern. Thanks for watching. Have a great American night.

0: Welcome to Rob Schmidt Tonight. The Lindsay Clancy jury in Plymouth, Massachusetts is clearly hung tonight. And this horrific story is so mainstream, widespread, and corrupted at this point that it's hard to imagine a following jury is going to be able to do much better. In the past few weeks, we have realized there is a very toxic subsection of American women in this society. Is there not? They were always liberal, overly empathetic, and aggressively feminist. But did anybody actually think that they'd go this far? That they would support this? Lindsay Clancy killed her three kids. She did so one at a time, strangling them both, and or all three of them, until they stopped breathing. She planned it, and she executed the plan perfectly. And a jury has somehow found itself incapable of convicting her for this. A court reporter today indicating the deadlock revolves around two younger women on the jury who she thinks appear to be fully on Team Lindsay.
1: This one woman I'm watching in particular, she is an older female. I believe that she is very pro-prosecution. She looked very frustrated yesterday. And then this morning when Judge Sullivan, you know, he didn't issue the Tui Rodriguez charge, but he said, I would like you to go and continue deliberating. I saw her. She kind of rolled her eyes with some frustration, whereas I felt like two other younger female jurors before the judge started speaking, they kind of gave each other like a little smile almost.
0: Little smile. Yeah. Notes have been handed back to the judge. They can't figure this out. And it doesn't seem like they're going to be able to. You had an older woman, she said, older female juror frustrated that they can't wrap it up and make this what is a very simple conviction. You had two young women, she says, fully intent on letting a woman who strangled three kids go free. At least that's her interpretation, sitting in the courtroom, looking right at the jury. And if that's the case, it does track. So what happened to millions of women in this country that we got to this point where we're all right now just terrified that we're living amongst so many crazy people? Well, largely it's an addiction to one of our most dangerous drugs that we have here in America, and that would be victimhood. In the feminist movement, everything is always somebody else's fault. Society's fault, the patriarchy's fault, there's always somebody else to blame. Even killing your kids, which they blame on the medical industry or Clancy's husband, some of them. Many of this ilk are so indoctrinated by these twisted beliefs that they're proud to announce their terrifying derangement all over the internet.
2: This woman was failed by the healthcare system and she cried out for help.
3: This is for you, Patrick Clancy. You're a piece of shit. We're coming for you.
0: For Lindsay, for mothers, for change. She strangled three kids in a premeditated manner. We have entered the Twilight Zone. The reaches of feminine empathy for femininity are boundless. And here's a reminder of how crazy this all is. In 2014, Timothy Ray Jones killed his five kids. He killed five of his own children. He put their bodies in trash bags and drove around with them in his car for 9 days before finally dumping them on a hillside. He claimed substance-induced psychosis when it happened, and nobody cared because at that time we were a normal society. Jones was sentenced to death. It's the way it ought to be. The only possible legal excuse would be Lindsay was so insane, so deranged of the mind that she had no idea that the action of killing these kids, strangling them to death with these bands, she didn't process that that was even a bad thing. That's the only excuse for this, to not give this woman first-degree murder. We know she's not that crazy. She conspired to get her husband to leave the house so she could do the job. That's case closed. This is not a complicated story at all. It's really not, and there's very little denial. You can blame all sorts of different places. You can say the medical industry failed her, anything else, pharmaceuticals, whatever you want to say. Was she aware that you're not supposed to kill your children? Yes. You wouldn't have sent hubby out on an hour's worth of errands if you didn't understand that killing your kids was bad. Instead of this very simple resolution to a very twisted story, we're getting a hung jury. And also a possibly copycat case as well. On Tuesday, a mother in Illinois killed her 2-year-old child and was arrested while trying to kill herself. Take a look.
4: Investigators say officers arrived and performed CPR on the 2-year-old child who was taken to the hospital and later died. Police say the child's mother was found trying to hurt herself and was taken to the hospital with non-life-threatening injuries. Investigators are calling this a domestic-related homicide.
0: You got to pray this is not the latest social contagion. Pray mental health is never an excuse for a crime like we've seen in Massachusetts. Here in New York earlier this week, a deranged middle-aged woman was shot and killed by police after running toward NYPD officers in Times Square armed with 2 large knives. This is the middle of the day. 49-year-old Pamela Cisneros had just stabbed 32-year-old Bank of America executive Aaron Piacenti to death. Young lady on the right. Piacenti, a new wife and a new mom, had just returned to work after maternity leave. Brand new baby at home. First baby, first child, just married. She was gutted in the middle of the afternoon, in the middle of Times Square, by a lunatic that everybody seemed to know was very dangerous. And the response, the reaction to it, her mother is criticizing the NYPD for killing her, but also offering no explanation as to why she and the rest of the family didn't keep better tabs on this psychotic woman. Cisneros' brother offering all sorts of excuses about mental health. The family upset Cisneros wasn't carefully apprehended. Oh, she just had a couple of knives after she had just butchered a new mother in the middle of Times Square. They're seeking empathy from the public for somebody that butchered a 32-year-old woman for no reason at all because she was, as they say, mentally ill, which she was. She was insane. But are we supposed to care? Is that supposed to just let her live forever because she's crazy? You just butchered a beautiful young woman for no reason, at random. Just die. Here's a reality check. Deranged people mostly still know right from wrong. They understand consequences. They maintain self-preservation. No matter what the excuse, a mom who kills her 3 kids needs to die. That's not going to happen in Massachusetts. It's not even on the table. At least go to prison until you die. A lunatic randomly killing strangers in Times Square needs to die. It's just like a dangerous dog. You put them down. End of story. Carrie Lake joins us now. Alex Sawyer also with us, Washington Times legal reporter. Both are moms, and it's good to have you both here. Carrie, I'll start with you. Did you have any idea what we were facing in this country from this very large contingent of women that are supporting this woman in Massachusetts, this killer?
5: It defies all logic. It's as if our culture has lost the difference and doesn't understand the difference between tragedy and content. It's as if they think this is some sort of a crime podcast and it's real life. There's 3 dead babies and they're turning the mother who killed them into a hero. There's enough women to look up to out there. Someone who kills her babies is not who you want to look up to. And then in an opposite way, this brand new mother who is cut up in the streets of New York, just back from maternity leave, is massacred on the streets, and her killer's a hero. This is decay of our culture. It is shocking what's happening, and I don't understand where it's coming from.
0: I don't either. I mean, I knew we had a problem on that end. We've talked about it and joked about it. I had no idea it was this dark. Alex, the defense, you have a reporter today asking Clancy's attorney if she's emotionally okay enough to handle potentially another trial. I couldn't believe this. Take a listen.
6: Retry this. Do you think that your client is emotionally prepared to do it again?
7: No.
0: Oh, God forbid. I'm very worried about how Lindsay Clancy is handling this, Alex.
8: Yeah, terrible question. I guess they're trying to get what they can out of a lawyer who
7: probably should be saying less since we don't really know what's going to happen. There most likely could be a retrial, and then he's going to have to do this all over again.
0: Yeah. And Carrie,
7: my take is if this jury comes back and says that they're deadlocked again, that's pretty much it. And this new trial, I think, will give the prosecution an upper hand because I think they started out a bit shaky, but ended very strong.
0: Yeah.
7: They kind of knew the way to go. There was a kind of waffle on whether or not her suicide attempt was genuine or not. I think it would definitely give the prosecution an upper hand in round two.
0: Yeah. Carrie, I have no optimism that this is going to go. I mean, I think there's a chance she might get some amount of prison time. I don't think it'll be anywhere near justice in this case. Do you think we'll see justice in this case, Carrie?
5: I hope so. For those three precious angels, those babies who were taken from this earth, it's just sickening. But, you know, we've got a culture that glorifies killing a baby in the womb, and they're obviously glorifying now killing your babies outside the womb. And we need to really do some soul searching in our country right now, return back to God, push away from evil, and I'm rarely at a loss of words, Rob, but I don't even know how to make sense of this because it's so depraved.
0: You make such a great point. I mean, when they started celebrating abortion, celebrating late term abortion, when they got militant with that and celebrating it, screaming it in the face, trying to offend people with it, that was a hint at where we were going. That actually does track with where we are now. Carrie Lake, good to see you. Thanks so much. Alex Sawyer, thank you, ladies.
5: Thanks, Rob.
0: All right, moving along, more evidence of the very dangerous path that the Democrat Party is currently on as the American left further reveals itself as wholly anti-American. Over at CNN, it was the America-hating Marxists on this panel versus Common Sense last night. Former ESPN anchor turned deranged, woke Atlantic writer Jemele Hill was humiliated by a sensible black entrepreneur who was simply voicing his support for capitalism. Jemele did what was most fashionable lefties do these days, what we see all the time, argued for the destruction of the system that gave us such a prosperous nation. Take a look.
8: It's one thing to not think capitalism isn't working ideally. It's another thing entirely to insist that it is oppressive, that it is bound up with white supremacy. I've always preferred Adam Smith's description of capitalism as the natural system of liberty. These are foundational ideas that have created more wealth than any other system in human history. That is what
9: capitalism
8: is. That is not white supremacy.
9: Has always worked that way.
8: I've just described the
9: it
8: actual.
9: Has not worked
8: I've actually
9: not,
8: just described
9: not,
8: the basic facts of economics.
9: Yes, the basic facts, but that ain't how it's always worked.
8: Slavery is an institution that is older than writing. It predates capitalism.
9: Okay.
8: The notion that white supremacy and all these other things are bound up with capitalism in an intrinsic and fundamental way is so absurd and laughable.
9: How is it absurd?
8: That it barely needs to be defended.
0: As she says, how is it absurd? It barely does need to be defended. It's so ridiculous. Jemele arguing that capitalism is so flawed. Actually, she makes a great point. But it's actually flawed to her advantage, if you think about it. Jemele Hill made millions of dollars in her career, mostly from big money contracts over at ESPN, a job that she was awarded largely thanks to ESPN's abundant penchant for diversity, which, of course, that is an extreme luxury that ESPN has had for a very long time, thanks to the immense wealth that it has attained through capitalism. You don't see diversity requirements in places without large amounts of expendable income, and that only comes from capitalism. Jemele Hill was an objectively mediocre sports host. She seemed pretty informed, but she was not likable. She was not aesthetic. America is riddled with better sports hosts who made a fraction of her salary through their careers for simply not having her diversity attributes. But thanks to the billions that ESPN has raked in over the years, they could afford to graciously overpay her, a woman that now spends most of her time attacking the system that gave her so much abundance. So yes, there are flaws to capitalism, but they're actually to your own advantage. But we're learning it's a system that most self-identifying Democrats now admit that they want to replace, that is capitalism. Most Democrats today admit their disdain for this system that runs our entire country, that gave us so much. And it's a very dangerous time. Voters start to see flaws in the current system, too much money at the top, and they become vulnerable to Marxist talking points being spewed by people who genuinely hate the United States, want to tear it down, like James Tallarico in Texas, who is, as you see here, playing country music and trying to look like just a normal Texan that wants to give you better quality of life, cost of living. But here's the real James Tallarico from back in 2020.
10: I am so thankful that you asked this question, and also thankful that young activists have really drawn the link between climate change and white supremacy and capitalism in our country. And I think only ending the ways that all three of those oppressive systems work together are we going to be able to begin the process of dismantling them.
0: Yeah, we're dismantling white supremacy and capitalism with a guy that wants to run for Senate in Texas. Texas Congressman Brandon Gill joins us now. It's funny to see these videos of Tallarico trying to seem so normal. They're all on their best behavior as they go into the general election, right?
11: Oh, they are. You know, he tries to pivot to the center. But, you know, whenever you have a long history of saying absurd things because you want to get in with all of the woke crazies, you know, that stuff doesn't go away whenever you run for Texas Senate. Listen, Tallarico is the craziest candidate the left could have possibly found. This is a guy who would be considered, I think, far left in New York or California, but especially in Texas. And this is a guy who's talking about essentially fundamentally transforming the United States and tearing down institutions like our capitalist system that have created more prosperity and more good for millions of people than any other system.
0: It's scary how fast people can turn. I mean, it's true. We have a cost of living problem. Most of it was inherited from the prior administration that just printed money like they couldn't stop and deflated the value of our money. But it's crazy how fast people will turn on a system that's created the greatest country in the world. And that's what we have here is largely in thanks to capitalism. Capitalism and obviously freedoms and democracy. Capitalism is a big part of that.
11: Oh, capitalism is a huge part of that. And I think most Americans realize that the free enterprise system also tends to come with it a free political system. And that's something that they can see has created so much wealth and so much opportunity in this country. And they can see the contrast, of course, with the socialist word. You know, I will say not long ago, Democrats would not even dream of using the word socialist to describe their own ideology. They have gone so far left that they have completely lost touch of reality. Right. And I think the American people will recognize that.
0: They've dragged a lot of their voters in that direction, too, which is really scary by the way they've talked. I mean, it shows you the power of political speak. You can bring a lot of people with you when you start talking like this. I want to talk immigration with you. We talk about this a lot with you. Yesterday, a hearing on the birth tourism scam in this country. One of the doctors subpoenaed, Vladimir Lorentz, the founder of a company called Have My Baby in Miami. That's how corrupted our immigration system is. He boasted on the website he's delivered more than 2,000 babies through birth tourism. Fly in, have a kid, and now your family is anchored to this country forever. Here he was when you grilled him. He pulled a Fauci.
11: Dr. Lorenz, how many babies have you birthed in the United States to the parents of foreign nationals?
12: On the advice of counsel, I respectfully decline to answer the questions on the grounds that a truthful answer may tend to incriminate me, and I invoke my rights under the Fifth Amendment of the United States.
0: What do we do? I mean, even the Supreme Court couldn't figure this one out. They couldn't come down the right way on something. I mean, this is such a corrupted scheme that you have a doctor with a business and he's done. I mean, how much money did he make pulling anchor babies into this country?
11: Well, he made a substantial amount of money. 2,000 babies is a lot of people. But what we've got to be clear about is American citizenship isn't that doctor's or any other doctor's right to sell to foreigners. And that's what he was doing here. The goal, I believe, that the next steps with these organizations are to continue investigating, continue getting documents and information. And I think that we can make a pretty compelling case to refer to the Department of Justice. Yeah. It is currently illegal under current law for somebody to come into the United States for the purpose of giving birth. And I think if you are facilitating that, you're engaging in a criminal conspiracy and ought to be held liable.
0: HaveMyBabyInMiami.com. I mean, what a scam. Congressman, good to see you. Thanks so much. Brandon Gill, Texas. All right. They said climate change was existential. So why are Democrats now so quick to ditch this on the campaign trail?
13: The science is clear. Climate change is the existential threat of our time.
0: And then later in news from the left, Kamala voter George Clooney with one of his best.
14: There's a great word, kakistocracy.

0: is justice denied.
1: All right, we're back now with some breaking news coming to us from Minneapolis. The police there responding to what looks like some kind of a mass shooting downtown that has multiple victims. We're not exactly sure what to make of it at this time. Local reports claiming six people have been shot. At least one has been killed. There are two police officers among those six that are shot, we understand at this time. One officer reportedly may have been hit in the stomach, another in the leg. Sources saying one of those officers is in surgery and the other officer with non-life-threatening injuries. But again, this is right in the heart of downtown Minneapolis. A lot of the local politicians, the governor, the senators posting about it, which indicates it's a pretty big deal. We're going to follow the story. We'll keep you posted.
2: The existential threat.
3: It is an existential threat.
4: Paul is just one example of how the worsening impacts of climate change are becoming more of a reality in many parts of the world.
5: The warning was, if the global temperature rises, weather events will become more extreme. We are seeing that.
1: So climate change has been blamed for the glacial flood that killed more than 1,000 people in Nepal last week in that just unbelievable and horrific video that we all watched. Journalist Michael Schellenberger, though, says many of those lives could have been saved, blaming the now shuttered USAID, which he says poured billions of dollars into that small country over the years for things like nature-based solutions to climate change and other woke, nonsensical things like gender inclusion. He says they never, though, spent any of the money needed on glacier sensors and sirens that Nepal could have used to alert people to what happened, which shouldn't really surprise us at all. Diana Furchgott-Roth is an Energy Policy Research Foundation fellow. She joins us now here on the set. Steve Malloy, a senior Energy and Environment Legal Institute fellow. And it's good to have you both back. Diana, we'll start with you. USA dumped a lot of money, a lot of our money, into Nepal. Didn't seem to get around to doing anything that might have prevented people from dying in this tragedy.
6: Well, my sympathies go out to the injured, to the families of the dead, and it's really important to have resilience, to have money, resources, and investment to attack these weather or climate events. Whatever it is, we need resources to deal with it, and what we need to do is put funds, as Michael Schellenberger said, into sensors, into rescue operations,
1: into sensible things. Yeah. Steve, they say that the warming planet caused that glacier to break off. What's your response to that?
7: Well, so there's been no warming in Nepal this year. Nepal is actually cooler this year than previously. The ice avalanche was caused by a bedrock collapse, which has nothing to do with climate. Look, glaciers around the world have been receding since the end of the Little Ice Age, which ended in the middle of the 19th century. Yeah. The more they retreat, the faster they retreat. None of this has anything to do with emissions. 6,000 years ago, the Alps were entirely ice-free. That's before SUVs and cheeseburgers and coal-fired power plants. So I call all this climate ambulance chasing. We're seeing a lot of bad weather around the world this year. It's tied to the El Nino that we're in, a super El Nino. I predicted this, that climate activists, they knew the El Nino was coming. And now that it's here, they're blaming everything, the heat waves, the wildfires, everything on emissions when it's really El Nino.
1: Yeah. Diana, I'll give you the last word on this and the claim that it's our fault that glacier broke off.
6: Look, even if it were our fault, we still need more resources to fight this. We need more sensors. We need faster rescue operations. We need to be able to help people because we're not, even if it's climate change, we're not going to be able to stop it. We need to be richer. We need to have the resources to adapt, to mitigate.
1: And spend the money not so much on the nonsensical places that USAID put it. Maybe just put a sensor next to a glacier next time. It doesn't cost billions of dollars to do something like that.
6: Exactly.
1: Diana, thanks so much. Steve Malloy, good to see you both. Thank you, guys. Coming up, Trump blasts hijab hokel. Stay tuned.

0: is justice denied.
1: Trump is defunding the police, defunding the NYPD intelligence analysts who foil the attacks, defunding the brave members of FDNY who run into the fire while the rest of us are running out.
2: Right. Hochul and Kami Mamdani there accusing the president of defunding police, claiming Homeland Security is withholding millions of counterterrorism grants for the city of New York. Over the weekend, Hochul was caught wearing a full hijab while pleading for votes from the Islamic community. Our proud feminist governor happy to submit to Islam's intense male chauvinism, as somehow these feminists always are. The president posting, Kathy Hochul considered the worst governor in the country in a recent picture working hard to get the Arab vote, even though they can't stand her. Posting that photo of her, Hochul firing back that she was simply showing respect for her hosts and calling Trump Islamophobic. Ah, Jack Posobiec is a TPUSA contributor. He joins us now. Link Lauren, host of Spot On with Link Lauren. Good to see you guys. Jack, I find it so interesting that the more liberal the woman tends to be, the more inclined they are to fully capitulate to Islam. That makes no sense to me at all.
3: Well, Rob, one of the things that we wrote about in our new book, Socialist Revolution, that we have out soon, is that it's actually not so much that they're capitulating in terms of agreeing with everything that Islam wants, but that they want to be everything that the United States is not. Anything that the United States stands for, they are against. Even if that includes something like putting on a hijab, which, of course, is the opposite of what they claim they stand for women's rights or women's liberation, women's equality, all the rest. They want all of this. And by the way, it's very obvious to me, patently absurd, that she's going for that DSA vote, sure, which we know is going to be oh so important coming up in her next election.
2: That's exactly right. Link, your thoughts on this one.
4: Well, when I first saw that picture of Kathy Hochul, I thought, this is a hypocrite right here. This is a woman who calls herself a feminist. It's always my body, my choice. Unless she's going to go in court the Muslim man vote, then she's just going to cover her head, cover her face. And she said she was just doing it as a sign of respect. No, you are pandering for votes. You are very desperate because you're in a race that's a lot tighter than you expected. And Kathy Hochul, she has much bigger fish to fry in New York than trying to look good to go and impress these men. And I actually thought there was a big backlash online from Muslim women. They said, one of the things we love about America and we're jealous of is that you guys can drive.
5: Right.
4: You don't have to cover yourselves. We can move about freely without our spouse's approval. So even Muslim women were saying, what are you doing, sweetheart?
2: It's one of the dumber things that we see in this current political climate is that bizarre behavior and the longing to appease the chauvinism of Islam. It's so funny to me. Link, I want to stick with you for a second. NFL season starting up. We've got male cheerleaders now. You had thoughts on this. The Eagles, the Patriots have dudes dancing on the field. They're actually the most flamboyant of the whole squad, as you can see in this video. Your thoughts, Link?
4: Well, it's great to be back with you, Rob. Yeah, when I saw these videos of the male cheerleaders, I thought, I want to see male cheerleaders who look like Thor. I don't want to feel like I could take them in a fight. But as we've seen the last few weeks, the WNBA is an utter calamity. They can't even define what a woman is. And then you've got the NFL, which is also a mess. They are prioritizing DEI and a lot of this woke stuff and talking about racism and trying to be inclusive. Where is there racism in the NFL, right? This seems like the most merit-based organization I've ever seen. They employ anybody based on how you do on the field. So when I look at these guys, I think this is an embarrassment. The NFL needs to get it together. We can't even call the Redskins anymore. I mean, we are raising a generation of crybabies, and we continue to coddle them. And as someone from Dallas, we have the Dallas Cowboys cheerleaders. None of these guys would make the cut. They wouldn't last one day in boot camp with those limp wrists, those soft arms, or any of it.
2: I can't believe they're doing this. I mean, how you watch those videos. It's so weird to watch that. Jack, and sticking with the NFL for a second, they're bringing back the campaign, the racist end racism campaign. They're going to have end racism on the end zones. They're going to have stop hate on the helmets. All that's going to just continue on as if COVID never ended, as if all the craziness of 2020 never ended. In the meantime, you have Colin Kaepernick, who's trying to get back in the spotlight. He's telling the New York Times that the league's moves to address racism, and he's dead on about this, I think. He says they're, quote, so performative, and they make him want to just watch college football. I agree there's nothing more performative than a league that's run by all these rich white guys just trying to do what they have to do so they can still make billions of dollars and not be hassled by the left.
3: That's exactly right. And by the way, just as a guy from Philadelphia, I have to say, watching those videos, it's a very black day for Philly. What can I say? It's a very black day. But, you know, when I look at how the NFL is with the male cheerleaders embracing end racism again, look, when I held the Turning Point alternate halftime show, the All-American halftime show last year during Bad Bunny, and millions upon millions of households switched over, this was the reason, because they were sick of being preached to. They were saying, we don't want politics. We just want to put on something that is wholesome, something that is good, something that is pro-America. We had country music. We had Kid Rock. We had Praising Jesus. That's exactly what people want when they go and turn on America's sport. And look, you know, I love baseball, but football absolutely has become America's sport. So I tell you what, guys, if they're going to continue down this road, maybe, just maybe, we're going to have another halftime show.
2: You might have to. I'd love to see it. Jack Posobiec, good to see you. Link Lauren, thanks, guys. Punished for calling out a fraud. The man at the center of the Jason Arday story joins us coming

0: You're watching An American Moment.
1: All right, welcome back. Returning tonight to the Jason Arday story, the youngest black Cambridge professor in history. Arday, of course, as you know, had a story that was pretty impossible to believe, but the desperation of the white liberal elites at Cambridge University gave his outrageous and hyper-embellished tales miles of runway. When it all came crashing down, Jason Arday killed himself, a tragedy enabled by the people who let him climb so high on a mountain of lies and fabrications. It was a wild story that we heard about last month. Arday was accused of plagiarizing his PhD dissertation from another academic, lying about his past jobs, lying about his resume. He claimed that he couldn't speak until he was 18 years old and had somehow managed to get to this position in life. He claimed that he had completed 30 marathons in 35 days. It was an incredible story. It was all tailor fit to impress overeducated elites, and it worked like a charm, of course. That is until an American academic had the guts to call out Arday for being a fraud, call out what seemed to be so obvious. Nathan Koffness, a postdoctoral researcher, accused Arday of plagiarism. And for this, Koffness was retaliated against, originally suspended from Ghent University for his role simply as flagging Arday as an imposter. For doing that, he was suspended, retaliated against. And you can just imagine the fury from the woke elites at his school at Cambridge. After the Belgian institution's preliminary investigation, Koffness has been barred from teaching for 3 months, but is allowed to continue his research position. It's a very interesting story. We've been trying to get him to come on, and Nathan Koffness joins us tonight to talk about this. And it's good to have you on. We appreciate it. Let's get right into it. You exposed a fraud that was not politically correct in some way. You were right about it, and you were punished for it. Is that my understanding?
2: Yes. Thank you very much for having me on. I have to begin with my disclaimer that I'm not here as a representative of Ghent University, sure, in case anyone thought otherwise. Everything I said about Jason Arday was correct. No credible person has accused me of making a single error in my reporting about him. There has been a tremendous backlash and hatred directed toward me.
1: The story just reeks of the, I don't know how you explain it, but it reeks of everything that's wrong with the current, I think, desperation for diversity, the desperation for a lot of things that make people feel good in society. I think that if you had called out a white man for plagiarism, there would have been no retaliation against you whatsoever. Do you agree with that?
2: There are plenty of people who do bad things in academia, sure, as in every other area of life, including white people and people of all races. This story became one of the biggest stories in the world, though not right, because it was a simple case of plagiarism, and not only because Arday told extraordinary lies about his personal life, which provided fodder for hundreds of articles, but because people understand that he represents a phenomenon, which is that the DEI hire, who is not qualified, for whom no standards are applied whatsoever in the name of diversity, equality, and inclusion.
1: And no scrutiny given to the just salacious tales that he told about himself that were just too good to be true. I want to show this. In May, Ghent University's philosophy department alleged to the institution leaders that you had a very limited expertise in your researching role and that you had a far-right agenda. It seems clear that colleagues of yours and other elites in these universities blame you for what happened to Jason Arday. I have a different take on it. I think the blame for this, for how he was able to rise so far and then his fall obviously was so detrimental to him that he took his own life. I think the blame for that goes on the people who refused to put any kind of scrutiny on his tales because they were so racially charged themselves and they were so desperate to believe that a story like this could be true. Your thoughts?
2: Well, it's even worse than that. Jason Arday was hired in 2023, and within months, the Cambridge administration was notified of his plagiarism. They knew everything in 2023, and they would have known about his fabulism at least a year ago, because Jason Arday submitted false reports to the university saying that he had been attacked by a racist with a knife in his office. And they checked the CCTV camera. And of course, there was no racist with a knife. So they knew he was a plagiarist. They knew he was a liar for years. So that means they had years to find a solution to this problem. But instead, their strategy was to cover it up and intimidate people into silence. Yet they knew they were really setting him up because they knew that at some point, this story could get out. It was kind of inevitable. I mean, the plan, I guess, was for 31 years. He's hired at age 37. Retirement is age 68. So apparently their plan was to cover it up for 31 years.
1: More years.
2: Which was a very foolish plan because there was always a possibility that somebody would come along and tell the story.
1: It really exposes your story here and what happened here exposes the rot inside the minds of the people who think they are the smartest in the world that exist in these very elite universities. There's a lot missing from those minds, as we can clearly tell. Nathan Koffness from Ghent University in Belgium, you got a few months off, but you're continuing the research. I'm glad to hear that. And we appreciate you coming on and giving us your story. What a wild one.
2: Thank you very much.
1: Good to see you. Coming up here, Kamala Harris supporter George Clooney with some very harsh words for the current administration. Next in News from the Left.
3: There's a great word, kakistocracy.

0: bin Laden was dead.
1: Welcome back. Time now for news from the left. Actor George Clooney with a scathing attack on the Trump administration. Take a listen.
2: We're at a moment in time that's unfortunate. I think that's an understatement. I do believe that we're going to get through all of this. There's a great word, kakistocracy, which is a country run by the least qualified people. I think maybe we have a kakistocracy right now, but we'll get through it. We will have an election in November that should be a check and balance. And then in 2028, with any luck, we'll have some restoration into some normalcy.
1: So the country is run by the least qualified people, right? That's the guy that voted for Kamala Harris 2 years ago. That's the guy that's probably going to vote for Alexandria Ocasio-Cortez in 2028, telling you that the least qualified people are running the nation right now. Just for some insight on that. Next up, Hunter Biden is doing every podcast on the planet, I think. And in his latest, he's opening up about his sexuality, not that anyone asked.
3: Are you gay?
4: Only a little bit.
3: More or less than 50%?
4: 48.6.
5: Obviously, I want to get back to the gay question.
4: maybe take back 48.5, more like 47. I just want to let you know is that I am back up to 48.5% gay.
1: Mm-hmm. There's a lot of stuff on that laptop. None of it shows him being gay, but there's some pretty bad things on that laptop. And how fashionable of him. Now he's part gay, because that's the new thing on the left. Next up, conservative Milo Yiannopoulos says he felt like an MS-13 gang member after ICE came after him for failing to show up at his immigration hearing more than a month after

0: feeling like an old woman for an hour.
1: You know,
0: what he is arrested is like an MS-13 gang member. It was physically degrading. It was frightening.
1: By ICE, you should have left when you were supposed to leave and do it the right way. And finally, former CNN star Jim Acosta making more of those same audacious claims that he's so famous for. Take a listen.
2: I was at a diplomatic function. I had an ambassador to one of our allies in Europe come up to me and say, "What's happening right now, Jim, reminds me of Germany in the 1930s. There was another ambassador from another U.S. ally standing next to this ambassador, and that ambassador nodded, "Yep, yep." And they were both saying the same thing.
1: Remember when this idiot would say the same kind of stuff on CNN? He's always going to be able to find somebody so politically wired that they're going to say something crazy about Trump. And then he would just say, "Sources are telling me this," and make it seem like it's very valid and reasonable, coming from a reasonable source that we should trust, that it really is like Hitler's running our country. And it's the 1930s in Germany. And that's why he now has a podcast, because they finally caught on to how ridiculous he is. All right, Trump applauds as Tiger gets a sweetheart deal. Up next.
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16: Radiator caps adorn the corners of the 31st floor. The terraced arches, which gleam in the Manhattan skyline, are clad in stainless steel. Rows of triangular windows create a sunburst pattern that gives the Chrysler a sparkle and pop in the midday sun. For decades, the well-heeled enjoyed the Cloud Club, a Tudor retreat on three of the highest floors. They puffed cigars, dined in style, and watched a private stock ticker. The club closed in 1979 and is now private residences. The Chrysler family sold the building in 1953, but it remains the world's tallest steel-supported brick building. And while the original viewing gallery on the 71st floor is no longer open to visitors, the best view is enjoyed from here, of an Art Deco masterpiece celebrating America's industry and innovation. I'm Lucy Celia, and this is An American Place on Newsmax TV.
17: He was a graduate of West Point, accepted an Air Force commission, was a seasoned fighter pilot, graduated from MIT with a degree in aeronautics and astronautics, and winner of the Presidential Medal of Freedom. But the world will always know him as the second man to walk on the moon. Born on January 20th, 1930, in Montclair, New Jersey, Edwin Eugene Aldrin Jr. was the son of an Air Force colonel and a mother who would strongly influence his life. Coincidentally, her maiden name was Marion Moon. Because his younger sister couldn't pronounce the word brother, she'd refer to him as her buzzer. Later, his family shortened it to Buzz, a name that stuck with him throughout his professional career. As a veteran of the Gemini program, where he spent 5 hours walking in space, he, together with Neil Armstrong and Michael Collins, were selected to crew Apollo 11. On July 16th, 1969, they lifted off on their historic journey. The trip would take 3 days to travel the 238,855 miles to the moon. The journey went smoothly until it came time to touch down on the lunar surface.
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17: With 17 seconds of fuel to spare, Eagle One lands, and Armstrong and Aldrin step onto the moon and into history.

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1: And finally tonight, Tiger Woods reaching a plea deal in the DUI case after he rolled his Range Rover in Florida earlier this year. No contest, he pleaded, reducing the charges to reckless and careless driving. Judge ordering 5-year suspension of his driver's license, $1,000 fine. I think he's got the cash. The president applauding Woods getting a break earlier. Take a listen.
2: You know, he suffers great pain. Great pain. It's a very tough situation because they didn't find alcohol on him. So it's a tough deal when you're taking a painkiller because you're under pain and tremendous pain, and you have a problem and you test positive. But I thought it was very fair. I mean, I think he's going to have somebody drive him. I told him that a long time. Why don't you get somebody to drive you?
1: Give the guy a break. You know, he entertained us was some of the best sport we've ever seen, and he hurt his body in the process. Yeah. Now he's hooked on the pills. You feel bad for him. Question was asked today, Rob Finnerty, about his ability to drive a golf cart. Florida's Governor Ron DeSantis says he wants him to be able to still drive a golf cart so we can still have fun on the golf course. I think they're right on that. Give Tiger a break.
3: Do you need a driver's license to drive a golf cart?
1: I don't think so. I drove one when I was 13, 14. I worked at a golf course. I don't think you can require a license for anything on private property either. It's not a public road.
3: Oh, interesting.
1: I don't think you need a license. So
3: yeah, I think I was probably, 14, 15 driving a golf cart around.
1: Nobody cares.
3: Pocasset Golf Course in Cape Cod. I used to be a cart boy. I used to do the range, too, by the
1: Brookshire
3: way.
1: Golf Club, which was Carmel, fun. Indiana.
3: They used to try to hit the cart.
1: Yeah.
3: You know, the
1: Oh, yeah, that's the target practice.
3: Yep. Good job. Rob, we'll do it again tomorrow. Finnerty starts right now.
4: You don't think she should go to jail?
5: We're not sure.
6: I think maybe we have a cacistocracy right now.
7: The first ever male dancer in Nuggets dance team history.
8: Hey, let's go!
9: The mother of his two children is his second cousin.
3: Good evening. Welcome back to Finnerty. I'm Rob Finnerty. Something is happening in this country. Something has changed on the left. And tonight, I'm going to take you through what that is piece by piece. And it starts in Massachusetts. What a mess. I mean, I'm from there originally. It used to be such a nice state. The people were kind, feisty, hardened by many New England winters, but good, down-to-earth, common sense people, but somewhere along the line, they went from the people who inspired the American Revolution, Battle of Bunker Hill, Paul Revere, to people wearing pink standing outside a courthouse supporting a woman who murdered her children. But that's only the start of it. Did you know that not that long ago, 2010, Massachusetts voters elected a Republican to the Senate? Think about that. Massachusetts voters elected a guy who would later serve in the Trump administration.

0: Ted Kennedy passed away and Scott Brown became a U.S. senator that night. That was in Massachusetts, and they loved him because the people of Massachusetts were still good, down-to-earth, common-sense people. So what happened? How did we go from that on election night in 2010 to this? Last night, Maura Healey, the Democrat governor, on election night, winning her primary. And what does she do? She makes it all about Donald Trump, not the people of Massachusetts, but Donald Trump.
1: Speaking of my opponents, tonight we'll be down to one. Whoever it is, we already know he supports Donald Trump and will bring Trump's agenda to Massachusetts. Mike Minogue, he's given more than $1 million to Trump. He held a fundraiser at for J.D. Vance at his waterfront mansion. By the way, that was before the last election, which means that Mike Minogue took a look at what Donald Trump did in his first term and said, sign me up. I want more of that.
0: I mean, she technically was a winner, but she looks like a loser. What a leader, though. So inspiring, right, Maura Healey? I felt like I was listening to the Gettysburg Address there. What a speech. What a stem winder. What's happening? How is that the speech that you deliver on election night when you win? Now let's meet that wild, extremist Trump supporter, Mike Minogue, running for governor of Massachusetts that Maura was just talking about.
2: Wow. The good news is it's going to be a little bit of an earlier night. The better news is we won. So I just want to start by thanking my wonderful wife, who's an incredible mother and overall force of nature. Renee, love you.
0: Wow. I mean, what an extremist that is right there. Coincidentally, Maura Healey has a wife, too, which is also kind of interesting. But do you see the difference here between left and right in this country? I think it's pretty clear. One candidate is thanking his wife. The other is attacking a president that over 1 million people in your state, Massachusetts, voted for in 2024. But the same people who are voting for Maura Healey are the same people supporting Lindsey Clancy. They are the same people who supported this. Killing your baby into the ninth month is now legal in Massachusetts, which is interesting because Lindsey Clancy killed her baby, who was just 8 months older than that. She strangled him to death in her basement, and you wonder why the jury is having such a hard time with this case. The same women standing behind Maura Healey are standing behind Lindsey Clancy tonight. And these same people who thought it was a good idea to send an 80-year-old man back to the Senate. Ed Markey also won last night, meaning at the end of his term, he'll be 86 years old. And what did Ed talk about last night in his victory speech? Well, he talked about Donald Trump, too.
3: We have led the fight to combat Trump and MAGA extremism. And we are not backing down in Massachusetts. Not now, not ever. So to Donald Trump and his enablers, if you're listening, Massachusetts has something to say tonight. We will not sit by while you try to destroy this democracy. We will not sit by as you terrorize and detain and deport our immigrant neighbors. We need ICE out of our communities, and we need to abolish ICE now.
0: Oh, yeah, Ed, our immigrant neighbors, those illegal aliens. That right there is what life is like in Massachusetts these days. Another victory speech about two things. Donald Trump, who's not going to be president in like 2.5 years, and illegal aliens in a state that's now being run by people who aren't even from Massachusetts. And Massachusetts is parochial. It's one of those states where it helps to be from there if you're going to serve the people of Massachusetts, I imagine, like any state. Senator Elizabeth Warren is definitely from Oklahoma, and she is a woman who claimed to be a Cherokee Indian to get a job at Harvard. That's a fact. This is a woman who once contributed a Native American recipe to a cookbook called Pow Wow Chow. There it is. Boston Mayor Michelle Wu is not from Boston. She is from Illinois. And she claims that Somalians helped build the oldest city in America.
4: You cannot talk about any achievement that the city of Boston has had in safety, jobs, and economic development, in education, without talking about the Somali community that has lifted our city up. We are proud and we are grateful for our Somali community and for our Somali American neighbors.
0: And Maura Healey was born in the state of Maryland and raised in New Hampshire. She's not from Boston. Ayanna Presley is from the city of Chicago. And if you ask me, this woman also seems totally grounded and down to earth.
5: It is bigger than Trump. Because whenever we do the work of ousting the occupant of the Oval Office, the Confederacy is still alive and well. That's all my days. White supremacy is still alive and well. Anti-blackness will still be alive and well. Xenophobia, anti-LGBTQ. It's not going to end with one person.
0: This is a tiny little state. It's one of the smallest states in the country. You wonder how all these people are in elected office in the same state. And then you go right down the road and you wonder why you're seeing this outside the Lindsey Clancy trial. And it all starts to make sense. All of this is happening in one of the smallest states in America that's being led by people who have nothing to do with the state. Back to Ed Markey. There is a reason that voters sent an 80-year-old man back to the Senate in that state, because Seth Moulton, the guy who was running against him yesterday, for a moment actually had some common sense. Seth Moulton told the New York Times, quote, "Democrats spend way too much time trying not to offend anyone. I have two little girls and I don't want them getting run over on a field by a male athlete. But as a Democrat, I'm supposed to be afraid to say that," end quote. And you have that absolutely correct, Seth, because in Massachusetts, you definitely aren't supposed to say that. So what did Seth do? He took it back. He took it back and he spent the last year pretending that he's all for men playing in women's sports.
6: If we don't take on this debate in the Democratic Party, then the only ones talking about this and the only ones legislating on it.
7: The station you're listening to is experiencing technical difficulties.
6: We service to the very people that we claim to protect.
0: Yeah, Seth lost last night by 30 points. He'll be out of a job in January after 10 years in Congress, because for one brief moment in time, Seth applied common sense to his thinking, which brings us back to Lindsey Clancy and all of those people making heart symbols outside the courthouse. Not for the kids, not for her three dead kids. For Lindsey, these people who think that she's innocent or that she should get off or whatever they think. Maybe you've heard the case of Timothy Ray Jones in Mississippi. Maybe you haven't. He strangled his five kids to death. And just like Lindsey, he claimed he was hearing voices the day he did it. The jury deliberated for 2 hours. He got the death penalty. And maybe you've heard the case of Constance Fisher. She killed her three kids, too. She was committed to a mental institution. She was eventually released. She had three more kids. And guess what? She killed them, too. Yet somehow in Massachusetts with Lindsey Clancy, it's different, isn't it? Because in Massachusetts, Somalians built the city of Boston and illegal aliens are your neighbors. And Lindsey Clancy is a victim. Not her three kids, Cora, Callan and Dawson, and not their father, Patrick. And sadly, if she gets off, which could happen, this is not going to end well. This will only be the beginning and more children will likely die because mom was having a bad day.
8: You can't demand equal authority and then ask for discounted accountability. If women want equal rights, great. But equal rights come with equal wrongs. Otherwise, that glass ceiling is about to become a padded ceiling.
0: And that is the state of Massachusetts tonight, a state that once led this country into a revolution tonight can't decide if murder is wrong. When we come back, Assistant Attorney General Hart exclusive on a topic that the left doesn't want us talking about tonight. We're going to. Plus, we know that Lindsey Clancy killed her kids, so why are so many people saying things like this?
9: Do you have children?
10: Yes.
9: Would you ever hurt them?
10: Yes and no. As a mom or as a dad, I think that you are not perfect.
0: The journalist asking those questions is here, and three more Somalians were just convicted in the Feeding Our Futures fraud scandal in Ilhan Omar's district, but she had nothing to do with it, right? That's what everyone wants us to believe. Congressman Tom M.

0: Generation, but lost to Walter Mondale.
1: The federal government should not allow that. The federal government should get involved. These are agents of the federal government to count the votes. If they can't count the votes legally and honestly, then somebody else should take over.
2: While the left tries to fool voters into thinking that there's something wrong with asking people to present ID when you vote, there's not. The White House is trying to secure American elections because Democrats just don't care. They want it the way that it is. Republicans are trying to make sure that people who are not American citizens are not voting in our elections. And the Department of Justice is now preparing for the largest election monitoring effort in history for the midterms in November. Roughly 1,000 monitors throughout the country right now. That number could grow. Harmeet Dhillon is the Assistant Attorney General for Civil Rights at the Department of Justice. Harmeet, great to have you back. Can you take us through what these monitors are going to be doing and where they're going to be going? I assume polling locations and voter processing centers.
3: Well, absolutely. And thanks for having me here tonight. And I've been involved in this type of an effort from the partisan side for decades. And now I'm doing it for the United States, which itself has been doing it since the beginning of the Voting Rights Act. And so the Department of Justice historically does send election monitors. We are observers, similar to observers for campaigns, observers for the League of Women Voters, the ACLU, other groups like that, just to see what's going on in our elections and make sure that nothing strange is happening. Whenever you have scrutiny on a process, you tend to have a better process. And so the left is all bent out of shape because typically Republicans don't bother with this from the Department of Justice. And this time we are. And I'm really proud of this effort. We're asking DOJ lawyers to step up. And, you know, there may be other government lawyers involved as well. But it's going to be lawyers who are trained in how to properly monitor and analyze what's happening, and then just take notes, and then we will deal with it afterwards. We're not there to run the election, interfere with it, but we are there to document anything that goes wrong and maybe take legal action afterwards.
2: It's trained attorneys. That's what we're talking about. Not like armed agents.
3: Yep.
2: Trained attorneys that will be trained for whatever specific situation they're placed in. Adrian Fontes,
3: that's right,
2: who's been on this show, Secretary of State, Arizona. This is a state that was decided by, as you know, 9,000 votes in 2020. He said this. Take a look.
4: Saying actively that we're going to be sending DOJ monitors out to polling places and announcing it to the nation, typically the DOJ, if they're sending monitors, they will let the jurisdiction know, and the jurisdiction will quietly welcome them. They will see what's going on for the benefit of voters, not for the benefit of some political agenda. So it's a little bit of like they're really out front on this thing, trying to sell it to the public. And that's when you know that there's something wrong.
2: So how do you respond to that? Is there something wrong?
3: I don't need to sell it. I have a legal right to do it. Adrian should check his mail. You've got mail, Adrian, which is the fact that we actually send notice to all these jurisdictions before we do it. And I'm happy to say that blue and red jurisdictions throughout the United States have largely been cooperative. We did a special election last year.

0: We've sent, several dozen monitors in the primary. Just now yesterday, we had monitors, 12 monitors in Massachusetts. No incidents, no problem, no drama.
1: Oh, wow.
0: And no sales job is required.
1: Yeah.
0: Everyone should be very happy that there are more eyes on our election.
1: Absolutely. And again, we go back to the 2000 election. George Bush beats Al Gore by 537 votes. Look at New Jersey. Over 6,000 illegals are on the voter rolls, at least 400 voted, which proves two things. One, that this is happening, but also that every vote counts. Take a listen to what Hakeem Jeffries said about this today.
2: We've been operating under the assumption that Donald Trump and Republicans are going to try to undermine the ability for the midterms to be a free and fair election. Why? Because their policies have been a complete and total disaster. We've got to put together and are the largest voter protection effort in the history of the country. We're going to continue to battle them in court, battle them in Congress, and battle them in communities across the country.
1: I don't get it. I honestly, I don't know if you can make sense of that. I don't know why Democrats are so threatened by making our elections more secure like other democracies around the globe.
0: Well, you know, it begs the question. You know why. They are not used to us having this type of scrutiny on the Republican side. And now we are. And by the way, hey, send your monitors, Mr. Jeffries. That's actually the American way. My mom was an election monitor in rural North Carolina when I was a kid. And this is the American way. The more, the merrier. Bring all the monitors possible. This is great. And all this fear-mongering about us interfering with the election, there's zero evidence of that. We are very proud of what we're doing in the historical tradition of the Department of Justice. I wish I could say I could deliver 2,000 monitors.
1: Right.
0: So maybe that's a goal for 2028.
1: Yeah, I think a lot of people watching right now would like to see that. And it is a crime to knowingly allow non-citizens to vote in federal elections. Yes or no, you've notified all 50 states of this ahead of the midterms?
0: I have, and in some places like Wisconsin, where they claim that it's a county level issue, we've notified all the counties too.
1: Okay. Just a quick one on California, and I'm sorry, I'm just going to keep asking about this. It took California in the primary 38 days to count the votes. Spencer Pratt was in the lead, and then suddenly Nithya Raman is in the lead. Spencer Pratt loses. Fine, that's a local race, mayor's race in Los Angeles. What happens if the balance of power in Congress is on the line in November and we're waiting 38 days for these people to count votes? I don't get it.
0: Well, Rob, that has happened. We've seen friends of mine who've run for Congress in Orange County, for example. They're winning on election night, Young Kim, Michelle Steele, and then they end up losing later on, in the counting. This is a problem. And I've testified in Congress. Congress could tighten up these laws and say, if you want to get federal funding for your elections, you need to have some basic standards of competence, like the third world or, European country. We mock Europe. We mock the third world. Generally speaking, democratic institutions and countries have the results the same night. California doesn't. It's a little embarrassing for California, which I happen to love California, but it's a total fail.
1: Yeah, and Gavin Newsom wants to be president, and it just opens the door to creative counting. You can't help but ask questions when things like that happen and they can't count the vote for almost 40 days. Assistant Attorney General for Civil Rights, Harmeet Dhillon, appreciate you being here. Great to see you. Thank you.
0: Thanks for having me.
1: All right. The jury in the Lindsey Clancy case, once again, deadlocked today. Labor Day weekend is coming up. I expect a decision, but our next guest went out and started asking women, and in some cases their husband, why they're still supporting this woman. Their responses were wild. We're going to show you. Plus, oh boy, it's not just the NFL now. Other leagues are now welcoming male cheerleaders in a very funny way.

0: the sharpest viewpoints on the issues that really matter.
1: Do you stand with her, yes or no?
2: I don't think she did it.
1: Yes.
3: We feel she's very sleep deprived. Her job as a labor and delivery nurse working night shifts and three children is
4: a lot.
3: A lot.
1: Do you have children?
4: Yes.
1: Would you ever hurt them?
4: Yes and no. As a mom or as a dad, I think that you are not perfect.
1: So what are the consequences she should face for this?
5: Obviously, she's already in a wheelchair.
6: He should go to jail for negligence.
7: Oh, no. Sleep deprived? Great reason to kill your kids, huh, ladies? And you hear that right there? He should go to jail for negligence. He, as in her ex-husband, Patrick, who is not on trial in this case. But more importantly, Lindsay Clancy killed her kids. She admitted to it. That is not in dispute in any way in that courtroom by either side. But for the last 5 weeks, women all across this country and some men have treated this woman like she's some kind of hero now because apparently TikTok told them so.
8: I just have seen a little bit on TikTok of the case.
9: I'm watching it on TikTok or like the live streams. Like,
1: where are you getting your news that the defense might not be getting theirs?
9: What
10: did you say?
11: TikTok.
7: Yeah, this is why I don't have TikTok. Caitlin Bennett is the journalist you just saw asking the questions in those videos. Christina Delaney is the founder and executive director of Cherished Mom, an organization dedicated to helping women with postpartum depression. Ladies, I appreciate you both being here. Caitlin, were you surprised by some of the responses that you got?
10: No, I wasn't surprised. I actually don't even find this to be a liberal versus conservative issue. I find this to be kind of a woman issue across the board, and it's really disappointing, especially as a mom who's pregnant with her third child. I'm about to go through postpartum for the third time, and to be lumped in with someone like Lindsay Clancy is so disturbing in the most irrational degree. And so I wasn't surprised. I'm so ashamed to be lumped in with these women sometimes.
7: Christina, what do you make of the support that Lindsay Clancy is receiving from women all across the country?
12: You know, I think it's important to understand what much of that support represents. You know, she was a mother. She was a nurse. There's so many parts of what has been dissected in the courtroom that probably many women are relating to. Postpartum mood disorders are easily the number one complication of childbirth. And that means it affects millions of mothers every single year. I had postpartum psychosis myself. I understand why there's compassion for a mother who may have been profoundly ill. Unfortunately, I also understand how severe psychosis can lead to circumstances that seem completely incomprehensible to someone who has never experienced
7: it. Okay, but can I just ask you, and Caitlin, I want to hear from you, but is postpartum depression, is that ever a justification for killing your three kids, for murdering your three children?
10: If you're asking me, the answer is no, and I actually
7: Caitlin, I want to hear from you. Sorry, Christina, please, just your response to that.
12: No, it's not. It's not about excusing anything, but what is being discussed in the courtroom is about postpartum depression and postpartum psychosis. They're two very different illnesses that are often very misunderstood as well.
7: Okay. Caitlin, here are some of the men that you spoke with. Take a look.
13: It is wild that people support it. I've only heard dumb people agree with her.
14: Well, if she did do it, I hope she burns in hell. If she didn't do it, whoever did, burn in hell.
1: Does she belong in jail or does she belong to go in a nice little mental health?
5: I think she belongs where she can get the best care.
15: She killed her children? That's bad, obviously. Yeah. I'd probably disagree. I don't know all the details, but if she killed her children, that's probably bad.
6: I think that her husband gaslighted her on a lot of the issues that she was having, and he also didn't support her throughout.
1: Where's your proof for that?
6: Well,
16: that's what I'm saying.
7: Okay, Caitlin, I think this just became like a first date question for a lot of people. I think a lot of men are going to ask where they stand on this case because of some of what's out there right now.
10: Absolutely. I actually urge that young man right there to rethink his position on all of that. I actually have a question for Christina.
7: Sure.
10: I went through your Cherished Moms page, and I noticed that I saw a lot of hashtags for Lindsay Clancy's name. I saw a lot of bridges being lit up and butterfly releases you have planned, and you're hashtagging Lindsay Clancy. not once on your page did I see you mention any of the names of the three kids. And you keep referencing Lindsay Clancy as a survivor and calling what she did a tragedy, but you have not actually listed and named what she did, which was murder of three young children. And so I kind of just want to ask you, why doesn't your page reference her atrocious
7: Christina,
10: crimes
7: go ahead.
10: And the three names of the children?
12: Well, if you look at our recent blog that we posted about the three children, when we talk about perinatal mental health, we involve the children. When we take care of mothers, we take care of the children. We deeply, deeply care about the very tragic and unfortunate loss of these three babies. And honestly,
7: it wasn't a loss. It was murder.
10: It was
7: cold-blooded murder. Mm-hmm. Cold-blooded murder with exercise bans in a basement of a home in Duxbury, Massachusetts. Cora, Callan, and Dawson, 5, 3, and 8 months. And that's her husband, ex-husband Patrick, holding the 8-month-old baby. And I think that's where we tend to lose the plot when we start saying it was some kind of loss. This woman murdered her children. Sorry, Christina, go ahead.
12: Well, what I was going to say is that, you know, these tragedies are largely preventable. We've been talking about postpartum psychosis. I've been sharing my story for over a decade. It is atrocious to me that this has to become a viral topic because of a tragedy, because I believe it is preventable, very largely preventable with very minimal education and awareness. Those three babies should still be here.
7: Absolutely. And by the way, Christina, I'm sorry that you went through that. I am sorry that you went through that. And Caitlin, if you've experienced that as well, I'm sorry that you went through that. But I just think there's, look, these three babies aren't coming back and somebody has to be an advocate for them. Christina, there are 5 verdict options for Lindsay Clancy on the table. Not guilty would mean that she gets to go home that same day. Not guilty due to lack of criminal responsibility, guilty of first degree murder, guilty of second degree murder, and guilty of manslaughter. What would you like to see happen?
12: I don't think it's my place to tell a jury what their verdict should be. They've heard a lot of evidence. I haven't seen all the evidence, and they've experienced it in a way that we never will. And they have a very, very difficult job and task here that hopefully they can come to a conclusion on. Again, what I can speak to is postpartum psychosis because I've lived it. And very unfortunately, I can understand how tragedies like this can happen. And it's something that I wish I didn't have a perspective on sometimes.
7: Caitlin, sorry, go ahead, Christina, quickly.
12: I was just saying it's a tragedy and I can see how they happen.
7: Okay, didn't mean to cut you off. Caitlin, quick response to that.
10: Christina, have you ever wanted to hurt your children?
12: In the midst of postpartum psychosis, I went completely outside of reality and spent 2 weeks in a psychiatric unit, literally.
10: Have you ever wanted to hurt your children?
12: I was battling for my mind and my life in that psychiatric unit a lot of it I do not understand. Okay.
7: Christina, I'm sorry you had to go through that. Caitlin, we've got to leave it there. Christina, I'm sorry you had to go through that. I appreciate you being with us tonight. Thank you, Christina Delaney. Caitlin Bennett, appreciate you being here as well. Congratulations on baby number 3. Thank you.
10: Thank you.
7: When we come back, George Clooney knows more than you once again.
2: A kakistocracy, which is a country run by the least qualified people. I think maybe we have a kakistocracy right now.
7: Yeah, we got a kakistocracy, don't we, George? The actor learned a line. How about that, ladies and gentlemen?

0: 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Tune in tonight.
1: Tonight in Infinity Files, did you see this? This, like, Lake Como, Italy elitist actor who thinks he's better than you, once again providing us all with his incredible wisdom at a film festival in Venice.
2: We're at a moment in time that's unfortunate. We've had some other difficult times, but this is one of them. There's a great word, kakistocracy, which is a country run by the least qualified
3: people. That's written right in front of him. See him looking down?
2: I think maybe we have a kakistocracy.
3: Yeah, I just came up with
2: 2028.
3: That.
2: With any luck, we'll have some restoration into some normalcy.
3: You know, I think there's this thing, while you guys asked me this question, and thank you so much for that question out there. It's called a kakistocracy. George, please. You raised money for Joe Biden. You supported Kamala Harris. You endorsed her. You did that. America rejected you again and elected Donald Trump. George, I hate to say it, but the adults are now finally back in the room. Okay, and another night, meet another really super talented male cheerleader. Take a look at your screens if you would like to. You don't have to. Taking another spot from a female cheerleader. This time it's the Minnesota Vikings. And once again, this guy, look. Yeah, he's so good. He's not even good. That's what bothers me. He's missing steps. He's not even good. And nobody wants to see that when they go to a football game. But this is the direction the league is going. I promise you that in not far from now, like a few years, one of these teams is going to have a majority cheerleader team, a majority male cheerleader team, like the next few seasons. All right, meantime, in the NBA, the Denver Nuggets basketball team now have their own male cheerleader dancer.
4: So he decided to take a huge leap of faith and audition for the Nuggets dance team for the first time ever, and it paid off. LeRae earned one of those 19 coveted spots on
3: the
4: team,
3: good.
4: Becoming
3: you
4: the
3: see
4: first
3: Very
4: ever
3: talented.
4: Male dancer
3: yeah.
4: in Nuggets dance team history.
3: Yeah.
5: It makes me want to cry because I've always been that
3: look.
5: Little
3: they all got to pretend they're happy about this. They're not happy about this. Is that talent right there? Show his video again. Is that talent? He's not talented. Oh, what a historic moment. Local news has got to pretend that it's a historic moment. This is an amazing moment. The first ever male cheerleader for the Denver Nuggets basketball team. I'm sure all the basketball players in the NBA are going to adore seeing that on courtside. All right. Next, and just a reminder of who Abdul Al-Sayed chose to campaign with. This photograph taken the day before the primary in Michigan. This guy was even invited to his victory party the next day.
6: Why do I hate America? Because I recognize accurate history. Oh, God, I hate America so much. God, I hate America so f***ing much. Sometimes it's, like, so stupid, dude. God, I hate America so much. Bro, I hate this country, dude. I hate America so f***ing much, dude.
3: Okay.
6: Oh, God, I hate
3: America. Again, if you are in the state of Michigan and you're voting there on Election Day, think about that. That's somebody that Abdul Al-Sayed spends his time with, somebody who vocally hates our country. You think that'll rub off? All right, big story coming up next. So, and nobody's talking about this, three more Somali men in Ilhan Omar's district were just found guilty and sentenced for stealing millions of dollars from taxpayers. Nobody on the left is talking about it. We're not going to do that. We're going to talk about it because this story matters. House Majority Whip Tom Emmer is here in Affinity exclusive. And on another note, Senator Ted Cruz has got a new book that just came out about Clarence Thomas. It's called Going Farther, about the great Supreme Court justice. And it's already a number one Amazon bestseller, and it's getting a ton of attention. Clarence Thomas, a major force on the court, and Senator Cruz offers Justice Thomas's life story and how the Constitution and his faith inspired his life. Ted Cruz is Going Further is available at bookstores, or you can check it out with our free offer at with Newsmax Plus. 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
1: The two men admitted to using the cash to fund personal investments and lavish lifestyles.
2: Both men apologized for their scheming and their greed.
3: You're recording me. Come on, guys. Stop.
4: I just wanted to see if you wanted to talk about what the judge had to say in court.
3: No comment.
5: Great reporting right there, but also kind of a coincidence that Democrats never seem to want to talk about fraud, do they? But if Donald Trump does not win in 2024, guess what? We never find out about any of this, period. But here we are, three men, all of them Somalian, were just sentenced to a combined 155 months in prison for their role in a $250 million fraud scheme. This happened a few days ago. They claimed they were feeding thousands of children in the Minneapolis area every day. They were not. Instead, they were stealing that money directly from taxpayers. And guess where Feeding Our Future is headquartered? In Ilhan Omar's district, just a few miles down the road from her office. Ilhan Omar, who is also from Somalia. She was born in Mogadishu. Ilhan Omar, whose net worth went from a reported $18,000 to as much as $30 million last year, but is now suddenly back to $18,000. How'd that happen? Allegedly, reportedly, of course, we have to say that. And she claims that she knew nothing about any of this. Minnesota Congressman Tom Emmer is the House Majority Whip. He's been calling this issue out for months. Congressman, great to have you back. The three men who were convicted, I want to read you these names. Abdakim Ali Ahmed, Ahmed Abdali Ghadi, Ahmed Sharif Omar Hashim, all Somalian. And you're going to tell me that Ilhan Omar knew nothing about this? Do you believe that?
6: No, I do not believe it. In fact, you're just pointing out three of them. You realize, Rob, that they charged over 90 people in this, the largest pandemic fraud case in the country, $250 million. Of those 90-some people, 86 of them are Somalis from the Somali community. 60-some have now been convicted, including these three. And guess what? They were able to defraud the government through a program created by who? Created by Ilhan Omar during the pandemic to feed children. The Meals Act was specifically written by her. It's been determined by a federal judge to have been drafted so that it was susceptible to fraud. So how are we supposed to believe when you find out, which I haven't even said to you yet, that a lot of these people were not only her constituents, they're her friends, Rob. You've got videotape of her with some of these fraudsters supposedly working this Feeding Our Future scandal. So, no, I think she's as crooked as they come. I think the Twin Cities media, where I come from, should be ashamed of themselves.
5: Yeah.
6: 2.5 years this has been going on.
5: But they're like covering this up for whatever reason, or they're not telling the whole story. So a judge ruled that Ilhan Omar's pandemic-era relief food waivers left the child nutrition program vulnerable to fraud. And here we are, $250 million later. I guess my question, Oversight Chairman Comer says the DOJ is investigating her entire family as we speak. You could lose the House in November, effective in January. If that happens, that means the clock is ticking. Why is this moving so slowly?
6: Well, I don't think it is moving slowly. I do think the U.S. attorney and U.S. attorney appointed by Donald Trump is taking it to another level in Minnesota. Jamie Comer and his committee have been on this entire Congress, Rob. And the DOJ, that's not going to stop. The DOJ is going to stick with us. And you pointed out, this isn't just about the Feeding Our Future scandal that she is up to her eyeballs in. This is about her sudden accumulation of wealth with her third husband, I think it is, that was her fundraiser, that suddenly she was reporting a net worth of up to $30 million.
5: Right.
6: And then when Eric Swalwell got run out of town and the liberal media started torching one of her corrupt colleagues, suddenly she said she had an accounting error.
5: Yeah.
6: Remember, that $30 million figure was out there for 6 months before she suddenly revised.
5: Well, here, listen, I mean, you're exactly right. The husband's name, you're right, it's her third husband, not her brother, who she allegedly reportedly may have married. We've got the vice president questioning that. I don't think people at home realize, I'm sure they remember, but Tim Walz was a candidate for a third term as governor of your state until all this came to light. all of this multi-billion dollar, largely Somali fraud in your state. Now you've got the Senate race there, Michelle Tafoya, the Republican, running against the Lieutenant Governor Peggy Flanagan, and she's out there wearing hijabs in public for whatever reason, trying to appease this community that, as far as my tally goes, is doing nothing but robbing taxpayers in that state. Take a look.
7: Assalamu alaikum. My name is Peggy Flanagan. I am the Lieutenant Governor of Minnesota, and I'm really honored and humbled to be here with all of you today. I am incredibly clear that the Somali community is part of the fabric of the state of Minnesota. I think about my friendship with NIMCO. We've been friends for almost 25 years.
5: I don't know about that. NIMCO doesn't look like a great friend of hers right there. Just my opinion. But tell me honestly, and you're the third most prominent Republican in the House, do the people of your state, do they see right through this? Do they see through this?
6: Minnesota's culture, Rob, the answer to your question is yes. But Minnesota's culture, the Scandinavian culture, we don't want to be called a racist. We don't want to be, we just don't want to be called names. So what happens is, I did this recently. I have talked about how we celebrate everyone's culture. You're Irish, you're German, you're just name it, you're Somali. Celebrate your culture, but you come to this country to be an American.
5: Exactly.
6: You come to this country to assimilate and become a member of the greatest country on the face of the planet. If you're not doing that, get the hell out of here.
5: Yeah, I agree. Look, I'm not anti-Muslim. I'm not anti-Somali.

or racist or anti-Somali or whatever, forget about it. Why don't we talk about what's actually happening and report the facts? Congressman, I appreciate you being here. I will have you back soon. Tom Emmer, thank you. All right, coming up. So I was going to do this on Monday, but the Patriots are going to play the Seahawks the same night that Donald Trump could make the biggest announcement of his presidency. I

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1: Okay, on another note tonight, maybe you've heard about this midterm Republican convention happening next week in Dallas. It's going to raise a lot of money for a lot of Republican candidates. Yes, it should definitely help Kem Paxton's campaign. Yes, although I have no idea why the two biggest nights are happening on Wednesday and Thursday of next week, going up against the start of the NFL season. Whoever scheduled that is probably not a sports fan, not a good thing. But I also think that Donald Trump has an opportunity next week to do something that no one is expecting. He needs to take the stage and announce that the war in Iran is over and that we've won the war, period. It is time. And we have won. I don't care what CNN is saying. We've won this war based on every measurement we've got. We've sunk the entire Iranian Navy. We destroyed their Air Force, their army. Their leader is dead. We've stopped Iranian oil shipments. We've cleared the Strait of Mines. And most importantly, we ended their ability to build a nuclear weapon, period. And I think the president should tell the American people all of that on script, in detail, in prime time, next Thursday, and end this war. It is time to end this war and announce that we've won. I'm sorry, but in 2026, this is what winning a war looks like. It's not Vietnam or Iraq or Afghanistan. It's Iran, and we've won. Have faith, as always. We'll do it again tomorrow. Greg's next.
2: All right, Hope Day. Welcome to Frontline. 6 o'clock here on the East Coast. We begin tonight.

The midair scare, a Coast Guard jet carrying Homeland Security Secretary Mark Wayne Mullen and other top DHS officials made an emergency landing this afternoon outside of Washington, D.C. after one of the engines failed. Mullen praising the pilots, saying the United States Coast Guard pilots made the single engine landing feel routine, no panic, just straight professionalism. Plus, President Trump has officially nominated Hung Cao to be the next Secretary of the Navy after being the deputy and then going on to serve 4 months as the acting secretary after Phelan left. Trump calling the former Naval Special Operations Officer, a friend of this show, a true warrior, and urging the Senate to quickly confirm him. And Dems want to pack the Supreme Court, and now they're all on record saying it. 205 Democrats just voted against a constitutional amendment to keep the Supreme Court at just 9 justices. Shocker! Should we pack it? I don't know. But first, is it too much to ask to give, like, a fraction of scrutiny to mail-in ballots? Apparently for Democrats it is. Let's do this.

0: Let's talk more about mail-in ballots and why they are at the forefront of securing our elections. There are only two sides to election integrity here. Democrats want as many people to vote as possible, and it appears like they're willing to let fraud happen to ensure that, albeit they deny that fraud is happening despite conviction after conviction after conviction of it and proof. And I'm going to lay that out for you in a sec. But Republicans say the acceptable level of fraud is zero, and that's the cost that nobody should pay. There's really no gray area in this. You're either okay with fraud or you're not. Plain and simple. If you're not, you're Republican. If you are, you're a Democrat. There's this new whistleblower guy, and of course it's this Danang Dick Blumenthal, who's saying that under Trump's executive order, the post office, you know, who's securing mail-in ballot election things now, will discard huge swaths of ballots if there's a crease or maybe the wrong envelope. It's not true at all, but Blumenthal just jumped right on that lie.
1: You're not going to trust mail-in voting if the Supreme Court allows this to go through, though, are you?
2: I won't, personally. And I think most Americans will view mail voting as lacking credibility because, remember, the United States Postal Service is going to be screening your ballot.
0: The guy's going to lay up the Botox. That's as much as a lie as his service in Vietnam. The post office is not screening your ballot. Democrats are spinning this because they're in panic mode.
3: Look, I think first people need to understand that what's happening right now at USPS is incredibly serious, and it's the administration, it's President Trump interfering with the way the USPS conducts mail-in balloting.
0: So the post office does work for the president, but they are freaking out because this executive order calls their game. Under Trump's mail-in ballot EO, the post office is making sure the envelope is serialized so it's not fraudulent or the ballot is serialized. And if you don't know how to fill out a mail-in ballot, and if you can't address it properly or whatever, you probably shouldn't be voting anyway. But also, who did the Postal Union endorse last election cycle? Oh, that's right. It was Democrat Joe Biden in 2020, then Kamala in 2024, which is also beyond me. Nothing these people say makes any sense or reality or whatever. Think about that. How does an agency that is in charge of delivering your ballot get to endorse a candidate? That's about the craziest thing in the world. So what's to stop a postal worker from seeing a Trump sign in your front yard and just throwing your ballot in the trash can? You don't think that happens? The New York Times noted in 2012 how little trust there is in the post office. They said, yet votes cast by mail are less likely to be counted and more likely to be compromised and more likely to be contested than those cast in a voting booth, statistics show. I mean, hey, FEMA people did this. They saw Trump signs in your front yard. And if your house got blown over by a hurricane, you didn't get aid from the federal government if you had a Trump sign. So don't tell me it wouldn't happen. I love how Democrats go from like one side to the other so quickly, too. Look, I don't vote by mail because I don't trust anything run by the government, especially my ballot, where I always vote for the person that promises to reduce that very government delivering it. But if you do trust them, Democrats, prove it. I would challenge every congressman and senator not in favor of election integrity via the post office. I would challenge them to put $10,000 cash in an envelope and then mail it to yourself. And if you're not willing to do that, shut up. I don't know why I'd be willing to roll the dice with a ballot. It's any different. Oh, well, we do know why, because they want to cheat. We told you the other day about the three Postal Service mail carriers that stole $24 million worth of checks. I mean, how did they vote? The Postal Service is for thank you notes and wedding invitations. Not even Amazon trusts them. They built their own shipping mechanism because they couldn't trust the post office, folks. And in the absence of having any real argument against this kind of thing, they just come up with this whistleblower. So I imagine the Supreme Court allows this to go like all the way through because they told the states basically like, hey, you guys don't have standing because you don't have any jurisdiction over the post office, which is true. Democrats are out there whining now about we don't have time to implement this.
4: State election officials are warning it is simply too late for them to comply with all this. And that could mean tens of thousands of Americans may not receive their ballots by Election Day. The president signed an executive order in March aimed at imposing new limits on voting by mail. Those rules are on hold for now. A judge froze the mandates last week, and the administration, though, is appealing. But several state election officials say that even if the block is lifted, there is no way to comply in time.
0: Well, you should have thought about that when you appealed it, because Trump did this back in March. That was plenty of time to get it done. And then you appealed it, and now you have to get it just to deal with it. Look, if you guys make a law close to, I don't know, tax season that I have to comply with, like, I don't have a choice. I can't say, oh, I didn't have time to comply. I really don't care if some bureaucrat has to work 41 hours next week to get it done. But also, how else are you going to fix this? A state rep in Ohio got 3 mail-in ballots to his house this week for 2 people who don't even live there anymore and haven't lived there in over 10 years. There's no mechanism to stop some rando from mailing back all 3 of those if this guy didn't have integrity and post it. The fundamental job of the government is to facilitate democracy. You would think a bunch of Democrats who say that they're fighting for democracy, like every third word, would understand that. You know, this is not the first time we're hearing about problems, though. Justice Alito also noted in 2018 in one of his opinions that, quote, it has been estimated that 24 million voter registrations in the United States, about 1 in 8, are either invalid or significantly inaccurate. And they keep kicking the can down the road, he said. By the way, Republicans in the Senate are just playing along with this. I bet they actually do pass the Save America Act after it's too late to be implemented in this next election. Wouldn't that be something, huh? This is the Democrat playbook. They stall, they stall, they stall. Then they find some whistleblower to just make a bunch of stuff up, like this or Vindman or whatever, that causes an investigation to stall things even further. Republicans lose a backbone, and Democrats just can get to do whatever they want, and the American people get the shaft. Now, oh, by the way, we get cheated out of our vote, too, because it's been diluted by fraudulent ballots and illegal immigrants. Brought to you by the party screaming democracy. This is why I say the most important election is the next one, and then the one after that, and then the one after that, because they will always come after you some way, shape, or form. The man whose father was impeached by a BS whistleblower and who has had to fight tooth and nail to just come out on top, EVP of the Trump Org, my buddy Eric Trump. All right, Eric, like, now you've got a whistleblower, though, actually coming out in favor, saying that Letitia James was bad and looking for dirt no matter what.
5: By the way, I just need to comment on the post office for a second, Carl, before we get to the whistleblower with Letitia. You're talking about an agency that's lost $120 billion since 2007, right? I mean, almost $9 billion last year. So, you know, they're competing against FedEx. FedEx is a, you know, a public company that actually has to make profitability and actually has to run a profitable business. Otherwise, they go under. So the very same people who are carrying your mail, the same people who are determining your very vote, you know, is an organization that literally lost $9 billion in 1 year and $120 billion in the last 20 years. So I just want to remind your audience of that. But, yeah, we had a whistleblower come out in Letitia James. Does that surprise anybody? I wrote an entire book about this. It's called Under Siege. But you had a whistleblower who came out and said that, you know, he was pressured. The entire office was pressured by Letitia James to go on a fishing expedition and go after Donald Trump and his family, me. I mean, I was in that courtroom every single day. But this is no surprise to me, Carl. You know why it's no surprise to me? Because she said it on video, and you've played that video on this show probably more times than any other, you know, show. And I mean, certainly the mainstream media wouldn't play the video, but she comes out and she says, I'm going to go. I'm going to get him. I'm going to get Donald Trump. I'm going to go after him. I'm going to go after his kids. I'm going to go into my office every single day, and I'm going to crucify Donald Trump. I'm going to go after him, and then I'm going to leave. I'm going to go home, and then the next day I'm going to go in and do it again. And so does it surprise me that a whistleblower is coming out now? It's surprising that it took so long. But, I mean, she on video has said this multiple times.
0: Eric,
5: that was
0: her
5: only priority was, you know, not the state of New York, not the people of New York, but to go after political opponents. And so, you know, and not shocking that this person is coming out.
0: I think the actual her words were verbatim, were going to be a real pain in his ass, which you guys ended up winning everything. So that's fine. Next thing I want to go over you, and like you and I talk about doing stuff with like Lake America and joking about this stuff all the time. Your dad actually did it. He was like, Canada, I really don't like you. It's no longer Ontario. It's now America.
5: Well, you know, Ontario and Ford and Canada and all these people were giving him a hard time. He goes, you know what? This is a big, beautiful lake. You know, America has a very long border on that lake, as you know better than anyone. I've been to it many, many times. It's a spectacular place. Why is it named Lake Ontario? Why don't we have a lake? I mean, we already have a Gulf, right? Gulf of America. And I was there, you know, when we flew over. We were the first aircraft. Air Force One was the first aircraft that flew over Gulf of America. And the pilot got on the, you know, on the loudspeaker and said, you know, congratulations. We did this 2 years ago on the way to Super Bowl. Yeah. And then when my father started playing around with it, and by the way, it took off, Carl, immediately.
0: Yeah.
5: He goes, you know, maybe we'll rename Lake Ontario Lake of America. And honestly, you know, Twitter went wild. Instagram went wild. Everybody said to do it. And about, you know, 2 hours later, the executive order was on the, you know, the Resolute desk and he was signing it. It was pretty amazing. But you know what I love about it, honestly, aside from, you know, changing names, and I'm America First guy, you know, it is nice to see a president who actually cares to put this country first. Then you see Hochul in New York, governor of New York, coming out saying, how dare you? It will always be Lake Ontario to me. I mean, where is the American spirit? I mean, where you had these same people with Mexico. They were happy it was called, you know, Gulf of Mexico.
0: Yeah.
5: Why in the world would they not want that to be reflective of the greatest superpower in the world, the greatest country in the world? Why in the world would any politician in America fight the fact that, you know, a beautiful lake, this, you know, one of the great lakes should be named after our nation as opposed to a province in Canada, well, you know, our 51st state? It doesn't make a whole lot of sense.
0: I brought up the other night that these are the same people who renamed like 650 military bases and then tore down a billion statues so they can pound sand. I got to get to the White House ballroom. Supreme Court says, yes, of course you can rebuild this. You're not using any government funds and you're the best builder in the country right now. I mean, like, what's to stop them?
5: You know, it was amazing. I said this to my father a couple weeks ago. I mean, I see the ballroom going up all the time. And this is serious construction, Carl. I mean, this is serious concrete pours and rebar. And, you know, I mean, it, you know, and then you have Elizabeth Warren. We will take down that ballroom. We will. And I'm looking at my father last week. Literally, we're in the ballroom. We're in what will be the future ballroom. And I go, I wouldn't be. Listen, I've been in construction my entire life. It's probably something I know better than any human being on this planet. And I look at him. I go, I wouldn't want to be the guy who has to take down this this structure. This is seriously well designed, seriously well built, obviously for various reasons. I go, poor bastards would be in here with a rock hammer for the next 47 years trying to take this down and make absolutely no progress.
0: Yeah, I'm sure your dad used like 12,000.
5: Right.
0: Yeah,
5: the White House needed it, right? And by the way, the White House Correspondents' Dinner, where they want to come in and shoot my father and kill a president, you know, kind of prove the point that you needed a place that you could secure on the White House grounds versus taking these events to, you know, the Hilton and the Marriotts and, you know, throughout Washington, D.C. And I can tell you, I know every inch of that ballroom. I know every piece of marble that's getting selected. I know the columns. I know the chandeliers. And I know the heart and soul that my father has put into it. And the place is going to be beyond spectacular. I mean, truly best in the world.
0: No, it is. And I'm sure your dad used like 12,000 PSI concrete just so they couldn't sink a jackhammer into it. Eric, pleasure, my man, as always. Take it easy down there in Florida for us.
5: Thanks, Carl.
0: All right. Day 5 of jury deliberations in the Lindsey Clancy trial. Yep, still going, ending each day like the day before. Deadlocked jury, sent home for the night. Twice today, the jury telling the judge, hey, guys, we can't reach a unanimous decision because we have crazy people on the jury. Plymouth Superior Court Judge William Sullivan invoked what is commonly referred to as like the dynamite charge, an instruction urging the jury to make a final effort to reach a verdict. Listen to each other's opinions, examine your positions, but ultimately he told them not to surrender their beliefs, just to appease the others. So what's next? Let's talk to a man who's investigated and prosecuted hundreds of murder trials and even put a couple guys on death row, Newsmax legal analyst Jay Town. All right, what the hell is going on, Jay?
6: Well, you know, the thing about jury rooms is you never really know, but in my experience, I can tell you this is the second day in a row they've asked to leave early. The tensions are high in that room. Remember, Carl, these are human beings. They've been away from their lives for a month and a half now so that they could be jurors on this trial. They want to go home and they have conviction that, you know, whatever the verdict might be. And they can't understand why these one or two holdouts are not coming around. And why do I say it's one or two holdouts?
0: We know why.
6: If it was six. Well, let me get to that because that's the prosecutor's fault. But the reason I believe it's one or two holdouts, Carl, is because if it was 6-6 or 7-5, the judge would have already called a mistrial because there's no way five or six people are going to come off of their verdict or seven. So, but the prosecutor let this circus go on for 6 weeks, Carl. This is a 2-week trial tops. This is not a 50 witness trial. It's a 12 witness trial, but they let them put up the circus tents outside the courthouse and the clowns came to town.
0: Jay, but like, what's next? Can the judge just like keep this going? Can he keep sending them back? Or is there like a time limit or a day limit or a number limit of how many times he can say, you guys, this is simple. Go do it, but reach your own decision.
6: Yeah, I mean, it's the same instruction just about every time, but he can do it indefinitely. He doesn't have to let him go. There's no amount of times he can continue to give what in Massachusetts is called the Tui Rodriguez charge. Everywhere else, it's called the Allen charge, or as you mentioned, the dynamite charge. But I suspect that he'll give them the rest of tomorrow. And if they don't come up with something and they're not at 11-1 anymore, then he might declare a mistrial. It's really unfortunate because she murdered these three children in the most heinous, atrocious, and cruel way possible.
0: Yeah, exactly. And our taxpayer dollars are going to this. But I would prosecute him 100 times over for my tax dollars. J-Town, appreciate it, Ross.
6: Thanks, Carl.
0: All right, coming up, a Connecticut license, a deadly crash, and an illegal immigrant behind that wheel, too. Wait until you hear what Connecticut is doing with all these licenses. I'm going to break that story down in just a sec. But first, AOC is back on the market, but Cupid may want to check over some voter registrations first. We got Unfiltered coming up next.

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1: I'm sorry if you heard the stuff we say off camera. I wouldn't be on air anymore. But we're back with another week of Unfiltered. Newly single Congresswoman AOC. I don't know what you guys are laughing at. Congresswoman AOC revealing to TMZ her dating deal breaker. Watch this.
2: Date a conservative. Is that anything you'd ever entertain?
3: I have to say it's probably not.
1: What conservative would want to date her? I mean, hard pass on this end. Co-host of American Agenda, Bob Brooks, and the co-host of First Edition, John Glasgow. All right.
4: Just hear me out.
1: No.
4: How desperate are you?
1: No.
4: She's not? No?
1: No, hard no.
4: I could make it seem like, Zora Mondani's not that bad. It's a Friday night. You run into AOC. And
1: 32 beers deep, Bob? Are you kidding me? No?
4: maybe some Jack Daniels.
5: That's like every liberal girl.
1: Two bottles.
5: In every liberal city is AOC. And you know what it's like, having a conversation. First thing they're going to talk about, immigration.
1: I'd rather go fishing.
4: You think about long term what your life's going to be like. It's going to be insane. Your kids are going to be insane. They're probably going to wind up trans. It is what it is. It's not going to work out. So yeah, she's right. Conservative's not going to date you. You're not going to date a conservative. Duh. Right? We all knew that.
1: Yeah. I mean, she's also not the brightest bulb on the tree. All right, Glasgow, another weird, cringy thing about Abdul Saeed. He had this video out. It's like a spoof on Love Island. Is this your dating profile? Watch this.
6: I'm Abdul Al-Sayed. I'm 41 years old, and I'm from Ann Arbor, Michigan. What gives me the ick? Corporate money. People who think that we can't have guaranteed health care through Medicare for All. If you want health care and you want corporate money out of your politics, I might just be your guy.
1: Nothing turns me on like Medicare for All.
5: A little bit more in that video, he says what turns him off is feet.
1: That's so weird.
5: I mean, if you're trying to be bra and bro and trying to appeal to Democrats, you ain't saying that feet either turn you on or turn you off. What are you bringing that up for, man?
1: It's a political commercial.
4: What I don't get is why they make these, like, dumb advertisements. He did another one with Blue's Clues themed. Remember that kid show?
5: Yeah.
4: They do this weird stuff to try and appeal to adults. I don't understand. They think you're so stupid, you're going to go along with that. It's a weird guy. The guy's weird. The whole thing's weird. It's like James Tallarico's freak.
5: He ain't ready for primetime. He's falling apart at the seams, I think.
1: Yeah.
5: I mean, if you look at him, look at these videos he's putting out after. Makes these comments trying to
1: and you
5: got to
1: stick him to Hassan Piker. Bob, I got to get to this though. Some Gen Z men, they're skipping showers. They don't actually go to the gym because they're all weak and like the broccoli top people on the bench press taking 4 hours, but they're not showering to embrace this new thing called pheromone maxing. I don't know what it basically smell really bad. Apparently it's like a thing now. I don't know.
4: Kids are watching too much stuff online. They look at this stuff and then they find out some guy tells them to not shower beforehand. How about this? You want some confidence? Go hit the gym.
1: Get swole.
4: Get swole. Have some confidence. Walk up to a girl. You approach her. Say hello. My name's Bob. Nice to meet you. Mm-hmm. You don't need to not shower.
1: Yeah.
4: Where do they come up with this stuff?
5: It's got to be the social media trends, man. I mean, like Gen Z, is this in? Who wants to smell a guy that smells like BO at the bar?
1: Yeah.
5: You know what I mean? No. Or if they're out on a date and you, woof, what is that smell?
1: Nobody likes it.
5: Yeah, I'm getting a little warm.
4: Johnny smells fresh right now.
1: I worked out in this brace and I had to wash it like in the sink with soap because it started to smell. I don't know. Whatever.
4: I don't know what young people are getting into. They're weird. It's weird stuff.
5: What if it was the reverse? What if you went on a date with a girl who hadn't showered?
4: Get up and walk out.
1: No, yeah.
4: Or what if they had hairy armpits like these liberal chicks like AOC?
1: What is going on?
4: You know, they don't shave. They don't. That's another reason why you don't date a liberal girl.
1: So actually, there is some breaking news. This was just coming up. And I think, you know, some of you guys realize that Bob Brooks has actually been awarded.
4: Oh, wow.
1: Employee of the Month.
4: Wow.
1: Yeah.
4: Thank you,
1: if
4: Carl.
1: You guys don't know, man. Bob Brooks is, there he is right there.
4: Well, look at
1: juggling
4: that.
1: Juggling every show. My man never says no. For people at home who don't realize this, but they're like, Bob, can you? He's like, yeah. He's like, the guy's doing like 8 hours of TV a day.
4: I do. I tell you what, Carl, I appreciate the recognition. Thanks for always having me on your show, Unfiltered. to all the young people out there, as I accept this award, my advice to you, always say, yeah, work hard, grind, and
1: never skip leg day.
4: Never skip leg day. Yeah. There it is. That's the end.
1: There it is.
4: Yeah.
5: Never say no. Work hard. That's the way to do it.
4: That's it.
5: You got a lot of people who are, a lot of these kids nowadays don't even want to work.
4: No.
5: So this guy's picking up six jobs.
4: Yeah. You know, yeah. I want to work more.
5: I'll give it to you. Enough,
1: sometimes actually. It looks like you're on crack at the end of the day, but it's okay.
4: Well, that's all right. That's what it takes. That's what it takes to be the best, right? Job. All right.
1: I appreciate both of you guys. Right on. All right, coming up, there's a big difference between having an original opinion and secretly acting on behalf of foreign interests to push propaganda on Americans. We get Congresswoman Ana Paulina Luna with her new bill on that next.

0: not to restrict them.
1: Hey, shouldn't we know about, like, I don't know, any foreign money being funneled into our government to influence the people? What about the people on social media being paid to push political messaging from foreign governments? Isn't that, like, foreign lobbying? You have to register for that. See, the government has been using propaganda on American citizens for years. Back under Obama in 2013, his administration passed the Smith-Mund Modernization Act, which basically changed the 1948 law that allowed the U.S. government now to use propaganda on its own citizens. They kind of like snuck it in under the National Defense Authorization Act. And if you go down to Section 1078 and down to Section 208 of that amendment, the secretary and the Broadcasting Board of Governors may, upon request and reimbursement of the reasonable costs incurred in fulfillment with such request, make available in the United States motion pictures, films, videos, audio, and other materials disseminated abroad pursuant to this act. It was actually a propaganda. They used it abroad, but they also used it on American citizens. So maybe it's time we not only change that, but we also, it would be super great if we knew if the opposite was being done to us, foreign propaganda being used on American citizens, sometimes by America's citizens, which brings me to this. Congresswoman Ana Paulina Luna is introducing a bill requiring influencers to disclose any payments they've received from foreign governments, because that's the use of propaganda. And we need to know where that money is coming from and why. Florida Congresswoman Ana Paulina Luna, who's introducing this bill. Ma'am, it's fantastic that this has finally come up. What took so long for, you know, this to finally be a thing?
2: Look, I think right now, especially coming from kind of that world and sector on the influencer space, you know, you hear about it. I have been shown one contract specifically where people are making a lot of money. But then also, too, we know that it's happening on both the left and the right and really contributing to the divide in this country. But what really kind of wanted to, I guess, push me to figure out how to solve this is ultimately when you have people that are being lied to, when you have foreign governments coming in, inflaming the public, trying to pressure elected officials, specifically on the topics of, you know, war or, you know, whether or not the United States government is, you know, doing the right thing by the American people. Obviously, you know, if you're critical of your government, that's one thing. But if you're getting paid to post by a foreign government who's an adversary, but also a friend, you should have to disclose it. And so what we're doing, Carl, is we're actually updating FARA to include influencers. At the time that FARA was written, it actually did not have this phenomenon of social media. And so we've actually received a number of initial co-sponsors for this. It's not really common for bills to have that amount of support, but we have people on all sides supporting it, and we're hearing that the Senate will likely pass this by unanimous consent, meaning that everyone in the Senate will vote for it. And so I think that it's something that will take effect. I think a lot of elected officials are seeing what's happening with the writing on the wall specifically also, though, with the influence from China. We just saw recently TikTok took down all those bot farms. And so it's the first step forward in the right direction.
1: Yeah. And the other thing, too, is, I mean, you, look, we have we know that China is trying to influence the data farm scenario. We know that Russia is doing things for not only elections, but also on Ukraine. Israel does the same thing. Ukraine's doing it to us. Oman, Egypt, Saudi Arabia, they all do it. It would be fantastic to know. But New York City Mayor Mamdani, and I guess this is more internal, he's running a group with over 200 paid influencers. This is according to a new report that there is newly created Signal Group just for influencers, which was formed out of the Creators for Zorhan group that supported the mayor's election campaign. Now, they are via an encrypted message campaign, which, by the way, the left lost their mind about when Pete Hegseth used it. But they're using it now to disseminate data points that they can then push, and it's paid for by taxpayer dollars.
2: Yeah, so again, this gets into, I think, the first step in the right direction. We're also discussing right now disclosures similar to political disclosures for influencers that engage in domestic policy issues right now. They don't, and they're not required to actually have to disclose that. And we know that influencers are making a lot of money. It's interesting. You'll see someone that has no background in foreign policy, no government experience, all this of a sudden they become subject matter experts on these various things. And then obviously put out a position that they might not even believe in, but ultimately whether or not, you know, they're doing it because of genuine interest or they're getting paid, no matter what, should be disclosed to the American people. And so I think the days of the Wild West for influencing are now over.
1: Well, at least transparent would be nice. Real quick, speaking of socialism, last night the House voted to denounce socialism in all forms, adopting the resolution 220 to 192. I mean, 192 Democrats said, no, I'm not going to denounce socialism?
2: Yeah, so that's a big proponent of their platform right now is, again, this free, free, free. But I guarantee you can ask any one of those Democrats and say, tell me which country, you know, started with socialism and ended in a fairy tale story like the ones that you promised the American people, and they can't name one country. But again, we're seeing that DSA, again, a Chinese tied to and funded platform,
1: yes,
2: the influencers associated with it that are propped up, again, by this foreign influence operation, are promising socialism. And I always say that the Democrats now are having a massive identity crisis because, yep, you're seeing that their own people, some of these more Kennedy-era style Democrats, are being poached by these radical progressives.
1: Oh, no, 100%. And, you know, we know the Confucius Institute's influence college. So Congresswoman Ana Paulina Luna, can't think of a better bill. We appreciate it.
2: Thanks.
1: All right, coming up, remember when Trump did a really smooth plane switch to avoid an Iranian missile threat? Well, now the reporters above Air Force One are, quote, speaking out about their experience. They whipped that documentary together real quick. Culture Clash next.

0: for a strong America.
1: All right, folks, some breaking news coming in. Multiple people have unfortunately been shot in downtown Minneapolis. Two of those are police officers, according to early reports. We're going to continue to follow the story throughout the night, but we don't have a lot of updates for you at this time. All right, folks, remember back in July after the NATO summit in Turkey, President Trump did a secret swap aboard Air Force One in Turkey to, you know, avoid an Iranian attack, then went out on the side and got into a catering truck and all to throw off Iran because there was credible missile threats against the aircraft. Well, now reporters who were there in Turkey and boarded the decoy plane are speaking out in a new Netflix documentary that they sure turned around fast. Watch this.
2: As we get on the tarmac and we round and I look at Air Force One, I see those catering vehicles up against the side of Air Force One. And I have never seen that before. 40 years. Trump enters the plane. We rush in. We sit down. We get on the plane. Don't really think anything more of it. We're told by the White House staff that we should lower our window shades. I'm like, why? They said, Secret Service says to. I don't know why this is happening. And I'm on high alert.
1: No, he was not. He had no idea what was going on. You want to sensationalize something? You got to involve left-wing journalists. Of course, it's starring reporters from Reuters and the AP. You got on the plane, then you got off the plane, there was a food truck, and that's the end of the documentary. You were never in danger. Let me save you the time. Host of the Grace Curley Show and Grace Curley and comedian Tom Cotter. All right. So, Grace, it seems like they will sensationalize literally anything for self-gloat.
3: Yeah, but this is a real double whammy, because if there's two things they love to do, it's hate Trump and make themselves the victims. And so this story has both of those things. I agree with you, though. It's like they're churning out these documentaries now at a pace where I can't even keep up. How long did they have to work on this? It didn't seem like a lot was put into it. I will also add in here that when it comes to this story, I think the only reaction from people outside the bubble at CNN was, oh, wow, that's interesting. I wonder how they did that. Or I would love to hear a little bit about how the Secret Service worked this mission. The only people who are obsessed with feeling sorry for themselves and caring about this are people at CNN. It's not even an online bubble. Well, it's just a CNN bubble.
1: For once, they think they're relevant on this. Tom, here's another one. According to a report from Benny Johnson, Jelly Roll, after he just roasted Trump, which is basically his base, he was like, oh, I've lost all these followers, and now he's apologizing. Listen to this.
4: He's a victim of a massive unfollow campaign, which is happening to his Instagram. He's down tens of thousands of unfollows. You can see the same thing on his X account. He's down 35,000 followers on his Instagram. He lost 41,000 followers. On Facebook, he's lost 37,000.
1: I mean, people are mad because he just went all the way in.
5: Yeah. Where was his manager or his agent? How do you not tell him you're biting the hand that feeds you? Why would you do this? We just lost Dolly Parton, who famously said she left politics out of her shows because she wanted everyone to feel welcome. You can't go up there and eviscerate most of the people who are buying your albums and expect there would be no repercussions from this. And it's a hard life for him. He's not just a country star. He's a breakfast pastry. And that's very difficult. I know he cried on the show. I don't know if that was a teardrop, a tattoo teardrop or not. But, Jelly, you reap what you sow, and you made this bed, you got to sleep in it now, unfortunately.
1: Yeah, exactly. Okay, so here's another, I guess this is more a comedian now, Hunter Biden. He's making the podcast rounds, and he admitted that he's, quote, a little bit gay. Watch this.
6: Let's get serious. I am gay.
7: Really? Wow.
6: Are you gay?
7: Only a little bit.
6: I think more or less than 50%.
7: What?
6: More or less than 50%.
7: 48.6.
6: If you were gay, would I be your type?
7: No, I just, a little bit more masculine would be, I think, my type.
1: He's less comfortable there than he was in Thailand. Grace?
3: I never thought I'd say this, but let's get back to painting, shall we? Let's start whipping up some of these paintings, because that's what I'm missing right now. This is a guy, and something I find crazy, Carl, is as much as he hates Trump, they actually have something in common where they really don't care if it's negative or positive attention. They just want attention. The unfortunate thing for Hunter is he has no way of creating positive attention. So now he's on this circuit of Bill Maher and the rest, and Tucker Carlson and the rest of these podcasts, just trying to stay relevant.
1: Sure.
3: And I guess it's working, but at what cost?
1: Yeah, Tom, I want to give you the last 30 seconds here. Like, how gay is 48.6%? Is there a metric on that?
5: It's almost half, and people call me half a sissy all the time, so I get it. Look, you know, Hunter, I like this version of Hunter. He's going on all these podcasts eviscerating the left, people who are disloyal to his dad or those he perceives to have been disloyal to his dad. And, you know, in his defense, he may have engaged in some homosexual activity because crack is expensive, and sometimes the paint money doesn't come in.
1: But also,
5: so what are you going to do?
1: He probably doesn't remember half of it, so there's that.
5: Perhaps.
1: Grace, Tom. Pleasure as always, even though those were weird topics. All right, folks, on another note, Senator Ted Cruz has a new book out about one of my faves that will go down in the history books, Clarence Thomas. It's called Going Further, about the great Supreme Court justice. It's already a number one Amazon bestseller, getting a lot of attention there. Now, look, Clarence Thomas is just an epic force on the court. Senator Ted Cruz offers Justice Thomas' life story and how the Constitution and his faith inspired his life. Ted Cruz Going Further is available at bookstores, or check out free offer with Newsmax Plus. You can save over $40, so check it out. Coming up, complete 1,000 hours of approved course of study to pass both the New York State written and practical examinations. Oh, no, sorry. That's to be a hairdresser, not drive an 88,000-pound semi.

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1: Do you remember the other day when the Trump administration revoked like hundreds of truck driving school CDL instruction licenses because illegals were getting permitted to drive 88,000-pound missiles down the highways who couldn't read English? And the left was like, oh, this is horrible. It was evil.
2: Yet another hearing on demonizing hardworking immigrants.
3: How about a round of applause for white supremacy, y'all? What we just heard was a pre-rehearsed fear-mongering. Yeah.
4: Every fatal crash is a tragedy, but prohibiting documented immigrants from driving trucks and buses will not improve highway safety. It will harm our economy.
1: I hate these people. Look, if you need another example of why they're stupid and illegal shouldn't be driving, or anybody shouldn't be driving who can't read, Bernie Moreno, an Ohio resident, releasing that an illegal immigrant killed an Ohio resident. It was an illegal who was given a driver's license from my home state of Connecticut. That was given a license under the drive-only designation allowed by the Connecticut DMV and Ned Lamont. Like, what the heck is that? Well, I'm glad you asked. I've literally never heard of this either, okay? This is, check the DMV website, all right? The drive-only license is designated specifically for undocumented individuals who are 16 years of age or older and unable to establish lawful presence in the United States. You mean illegals? Oh, it gets worse. Turns out almost 61,000 people in Connecticut have been given this drive-only licenses. Like, I'm a little shocked that there's actually over 60,000 illegals in Connecticut, but here we are. Instead of putting them in jail, we're giving them driver's licenses. Great job, Ned. Now you killed somebody in another state. And I find this to be most rich here, that the states like Connecticut, my home state, who honor almost no other state's carry permits for guns, which is a constitutional right in the Constitution state, but yet they want every other state to honor their zero requirement driver's licenses that get people killed. That, like, what's the term they would always use if it would just save one life?
5: If there's even one step we can take to save another child, or another parent, or another town from the grief, then surely we have an obligation to try.
1: Obligation to try. They said that during COVID. The left uses this talking point to try to guilt people into going along with, I don't know, whatever their scheme of the day is, except when it conflicts with their narrative that they don't actually care about anyone's lives. Look, thousands of people have been killed by illegal immigrants. They just have. Many on the roads that have been permitted to drive cars and trucks. Heck, I mean, you remember, we can go all the way back to Bush. The people who flew the planes into the Twin Towers were even noted as shocked that they were able to hit the building because they were such bad pilots in training, yet they were still passed. They should never have passed flight school, but they did. But this is what we do here in America, apparently. We certify unqualified people to do stuff, to drive literal weapons down the highway. You can't get an AR-15 if to defend yourself as an American citizen, but you can drive an 88,000-pound missile down the road. The most crazy thing is here, a ton of states are like cranking out driver's licenses for illegal, like California or New York. Even crazy, New York is like the craziest. They just passed a law, a new law that requires hairdressers to learn like all kinds of things, like cultural hairdos and all this stuff to get the required license to be a barber. It's 1,000 hours of training. Yet you can get a CDL with like a note from your mom that's probably also illegal in New York. If you can't speak English, no problem. We'll just give you a 18-wheeler license. This is serious, folks. To become a certified child care specialist in the state of New York, you only need 15 hours. To be able to charge people money, to have them drop off their children, you can even get, like, state subsidies over it, too. 1,000 hours for a barber, 15 hours that. No training for CDL. No wonder they're giving licenses to people who can't read a stop sign. Driving is a privilege in this country, but the notion that illegals being afforded that privilege is absolutely ridiculous to me. You know, a little tab on your insurance bill every month, too. Uninsured motorist insurance. How much does that cost in the hardworking people of America? If Connecticut has just over 60,000, you just go nationwide on the road, you're paying about $100 extra in your insurance to cover mostly illegals that don't have insurance because they don't care about our laws. After all, they broke it to get here. That means American citizens are paying almost $25 billion a year on top of their existing insurance in order to be covered if one of these illegals hits them. That doesn't include deductibles, by the way. So I'd love to find a Democrat that can look me in the eye and explain to me, like I'm five, why giving illegal immigrants or people who can't speak English a license for anything, anything at all, let alone an 18-wheeler. It doesn't make any sense, and it doesn't make America any safer. That's the problem. We don't really care about how they feel about it. I just want my kids to come home from whatever road trip they're on. Before we go, might not be an ocean, but another body of water about to be renamed in honor of the Commander-in-Chief. That's next.

0: ParamountPlus.com.
1: All right, as we talked about in the beginning of the show, last week President Trump put a masterclass in trolling, renaming Lake Ontario to Lake America. And in doing so, he even teased the possibility of renaming another body of water, perhaps an ocean. This, as you would expect, sent the Canucks and American libs into like this total freak out. And to them, I say, hold my beer, because today the White House teased a new name for the Strait of Hormuz, quoting the president saying, now that we have it under USA control, should we change the name Hormuz Strait to Trump Strait? Like America itself, it would be hotter than ever before. Thank you for your attention to this matter. The White House simply just saying, it's got a nice ring to it. I think it does. And you know what? It would drive Iran absolutely insane, Rob.
2: Yeah, you got a lake, you got a gulf, you got a strait. You need an ocean.
1: I was hoping Lake America would be where Iran once was, but I'll take Ontario.
2: Maybe a planet.
1: Yeah.
2: Rename Venus into America. Oh, God. Carl, good to see you.
1: Later, Rob.
2: Thanks so much. All right. A likely hung jury for Lindsey Clancy and the terrifying implications of it. Let's check it out.

All right, some serious violence this afternoon in Minneapolis. Police-involved shooting. Two police officers wounded. Three people are dead. A report that three people are dead. Multiple others shot, including two police officers in downtown Minneapolis.

0: I don't know.
1: Let's see here. Initially, there was a call for a disturbance. He was evicted from an apartment building and the cops were needed. Let's see here. One officer was shot in the stomach, was in surgery. However, as of a little over an hour ago, listed as in stable condition. I don't have much information on the other officer, but it's believed both, okay, non-life-threatening injuries. That is a relief. But none of this is a surprise, actually. Violence against police. Police, law enforcement, federal, local, demonized by the left for years, right? For years. And this year has been even worse with the ICE protests. And a lot of, criminals, they don't differentiate between federal, state, and local. Anybody in a uniform, right? Just point your finger in their face and say awful things and maybe try to kick their police car or run them over. Minneapolis, George Floyd, and everything went haywire. Things were kind of screwed up before this matter, but they got even worse, right? And this lowlife was glorified as if Martin Luther King died. They never talked about his criminal record, and they stripped police of their authority. The 6th precinct in the middle of Minneapolis burned to the ground, and this was considered, I guess, what? Letting off steam? Right? They destroyed a police precinct, just gutted the thing on fire, and that was okay. And what about that mayor? Huh? Fry, was that his name? Fry? Crying like a little baby at the funeral for George Floyd, a guy he never met before? How about that? And they wonder about the uptick in anti-police, anti-ICE violence. ICE, by the way, ICE. Immigration, Customs Enforcement. What do they go through? What are they going through? And there's spillover, right? They think they're sticking up for our friends and neighbors. No, you're sticking up for illegal criminal aliens. But then some guy doesn't want to get evicted and the local cops get shot. I just think it's awful. And one other thing that's going on in Minneapolis, we know it's crazy. Drag shows in City Hall. Yeah, drag shows. Drag queens running around, take it full, press play. Let's see. This is City Hall of Minneapolis.

0: There's a lot of other things municipal workers could be doing, right? This flourishes, but the cops get a hard time and sometimes a lethal time. Two police officers shot, seriously wounded. We believe they're going to be okay, but it's a lot of this is artificial. It never had to happen. The left and the socialists created this environment. Okay, next, please.
1: That's pretty important, all that. It's just the blood and bone and sinew of this democracy that some great men handed down to the human race, that's all. But of course, if you've got to build a dam where that boy's camp ought to be to get some graft to pay off some political army or something, well, that's a different thing. Oh, no! If you think I'm going back there and tell those boys in my state and say, look, now, fellas, forget about it. Forget all this stuff I've been telling you about this land you live in is a lot of hooey. This isn't your country. It belongs to a lot of James Taylors. Oh, no, not me.
0: Mr. Smith Goes to Washington, Jimmy Stewart. I never actually watched the movie in its entirety, but this scene where he, you know, they're trying to kill him politically. And he's calling them out, and it's a kind of a great moment. Now, Marcus Coleman, he's not a member of Congress, but you know what? Someday he could be president. There he is testifying, and his daughter Delilah was there. You see her in the back, that beautiful little girl? So we talked to him last night on the show, by the way, you may remember, but I didn't realize just how powerful his remarks were. This is Delilah a few years ago before a horrible accident. Okay, she was in a car and it was rammed by an 18-wheeler. At the wheel was an illegal alien criminal. She was horribly injured, and the injuries that she sustained will be with her for the rest of her life. She went to the, oh gosh, it's a tough thing to see, right? Very, very tough. Here is the illegal alien criminal who was behind the wheel, couldn't speak English, right? But actually had a driver's license, a commercial driver's license provided by Gavin Newsom. So Mr. Marcus Coleman would like to see a law, and a lot of us would like to see a law. It's really not that fancy. You got to be able to speak English to get a driver's license, okay? And a couple of other restrictions, you know, maybe it should be somewhat hard to drive an 18-wheeler on the interstate. You got to be good to do that. That's a big piece of machinery, and it's complex. He was magnificent, speaking for all of us, not just about this issue, but so many, that Democrats just, I don't know, if it's trans, if it's illegal, they love it. If it's a little girl who could be future little girls on car rides with their moms, maybe wouldn't be slaughtered. Hey, why don't we pass a law? They don't want to do it. Watch this.
2: Thank you guys for hearing our story. As far as that side of the aisle goes, I think that building needs to get checked for mold or something, because you guys are really out of your guys' mind thinking that sanctuary cities are the way to go. This is the end result of sanctuary city right here. And the guy was just going to work. You guys want to talk about illegal immigrants? So they're just driving to work. They're trying to be a part of the community. This is what happens right here. Just as she had to sit there and stop working her job, I had to sit there and stop working mine. I'm no longer truck driving. I no longer make the money that we used to make. I'm now pinching pennies. I have 9 kids, by the way, that I take care of. And I had to sit there and stretch that all because of this right here. It's not her fault. It's this fault over here. There's no way at all that anybody should fall victim to what's going on behind somebody who's not supposed to be here. If I moved into your house without your permission, and I started sitting there derailing your guys' household and taking from your guys' monetary and your guys' food and stuff like that, you guys would have me either kicked out, ask me to move out, or have the police escort me out. It's the same thing in the United States. These people come here, we did not invite them here. There's a way to go. This is the way to go. My wife, an immigrant, she did what she's supposed to do. She did exactly what she's supposed to do to get here. And she had no issues at all doing it. I don't understand why you guys think it's okay for anybody else to just jump a fence, come over here, and be entitled to the exact same rights that I have and that you guys have. How are you guys not fighting for this? Right here, how are you guys not fighting for this? I reject your guys' sympathy, to be honest with you. There's no way you guys are sorry. Not one of you guys have ever called me. Not one of you guys have ever reached out to me. Not one of you guys have ever sat there and seen me in the hallways and said, hey, sorry about your daughter. You guys do it right here while you guys are grandstanding on top of your soapbox. My daughter doesn't deserve this. She didn't ask for any of this. The people that jumped the fence did, though. They knew exactly what they were doing. They still chose to move forward in that direction. And every day something's happening to somebody. And it is your guys' fault. I hold each and every one of you responsible for it. And I always will.
0: Wow. Marcus Coleman. He was on the show last night with his daughter, Delilah. They're inseparable, it seems. There she is. And we had a tremendous conversation. At times, a tough conversation, you know. And he says there are two people responsible, right? Joe Biden, the Biden administration, letting all these illegals in. And somebody else, a guy named Gavin Newsom, right? Handing out these commercial driver's licenses, whatever's cool, whatever's chic in the moment, right? And what does he say folks should be afraid of right now, huh? What do we have to be afraid of in America? Of all the things going on, illegal alien criminals mowing down six-year-old girls, ICE is the problem, he says.
3: Do you think ICE is not going to show up around voting and polling booths to chill participation? You know that. The National Guard, you know that. Everybody knows what's at stake, so we have to put a stake in the ground and do things differently.
0: Yeah, sure, right? A stake in the ground, do things differently, Gavin. It's hard to believe that he is considered a viable and legitimate contender for the Democratic Party nomination for president. I'll tell you something. I don't think Marcus Coleman and Delilah are going to let that happen. He is not going to be president. He's not going to be the Democrat nominee because of that man and this story. Okay? Remember. And Gavin Newsom will not be able to escape the name Delilah or Marcus Coleman. Okay. Next, please.
4: What the American people are telling us over and over and over is I'm voting for the candidate who credibly says that they will lower costs for me.
5: Driving down the high cost of living. The economy is broken. The American people know it. And as Democrats, we're committed to actually doing something about it.
6: Unlike Republicans, Democrats will be laser focused on making America more affordable.
0: Yeah, you think, is this message of the midterms for the Democrats really going to fire up their base and discourage us, right? MAGA people from showing up and voting. These individuals yelling and screaming about affordability, right? When have they lied to us before? What do they say about when lips are moving? Something along those lines. What they are trying to do, is demoralize. That's the word. They want to demoralize us. They want us to feel bad. They want us to stay home. Meanwhile, they're firing up their side. Now, look, do not fall for it. Do not be demoralized. In fact, with everything that's going on, we should be fired up. We should be energized. We should be upbeat. We should be, let's go. Let's go. A couple of things. You know, Iran has been denuclearized. I saw a 20-year war in Afghanistan. Taliban is still in charge. I don't know what the hell we got out of that. We spent 8 years in Iraq. What do we get out of that? And the economy? I've done this a million times. Gas prices were higher under Joe Biden. They were higher under George W. Bush in 2008. And the gas prices are going to come down. That war, this war, has been successful. And the woke stuff, they still embrace it. These crazy socialists, they're into all of that stuff. And something else that should fire us up for the midterms, justice, right? Holding people accountable. Because it may not have made much of a dent over at the New York Times, but we know who and what Anthony Fauci really is. They haven't rescinded the awards, right? All of these things are still in effect.
7: The 2021 Ivan Allen Jr. Prize for Social Courage ceremony was held this Monday afternoon in First Center on Georgia Tech's campus. This year's prize was awarded to Dr. Anthony Fauci.
8: Dr. Fauci, today you will be receiving a very important award. The name of the award is Res Publica.
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10: Even at a distance, we hope you can sense our immense gratitude and pride as we present you with the Teachers College Medal for Distinguished Service. Thank you.
0: Anthony Fauci, so cute and so stupid, all of them who bought into that stuff. Because they made fools out of themselves. We now know, so they will ignore it, right? We can't, we won't, and yeah, let's go vote because of this stuff, right? Here are his co-conspirators. A guy named Vivek Murthy, who was at the time the Surgeon General, and Rochelle Walensky from the CDC. These dynamite text messages, right? They made, I don't know, a day or two of news in conservative media, and then they dropped it. Hi, Tony and Rochelle. Hope you're both well, Vivek texts Rochelle and Tony. For pregnant women considering getting the vaccine, are you aware of any data or theoretical reason why vaccinating early versus late in pregnancy would be preferred? Seems like a very important question. And any sense of when there will be more robust data on vaccine risk in pregnant women? Just a routine text. I've been telling pregnant women that there hasn't been evidence of concerning adverse outcomes in the trials though the number of pregnant subjects was likely limited, have been limited. This is a text message is verbatim. Thanks, Vivek. Just checking in on the afternoon of January 25th, 2021, right after they got there. Okay. Rochelle has something to say, the CDC director, pretending this is all normal. Hi, Vivek. My understanding is that this is all data-free, meaning we don't have much data to back up anything we're telling people. Women who report they are pregnant in VSafe, some program they come up with, have the opportunity to enroll with F11-year, whatever, bureaucratic government talk, after vax doses through their pregnancy. Okay, next, please. To date, more than 15,000 pregnant women are enrolled in this program. OK, they're going to get back to us, these women, on whether they're safe or not. So Tony writes back, agree with Rochelle. There are no data or theoretical reason to believe that vaccinating early versus late in pregnancy would be preferred. Now, when did he write this? The same day at 4:56 in the afternoon. OK. All right. No data whatsoever. So let's see the next text message. I asked around a bit more, and another issue came up that you need to be aware of. Since many people have significant cytokines, I think that's how you pronounce it, but I don't know. I'm not a doctor. Storm and fever after the second dose. This theoretically could be associated with miscarriage in the first trimester. Theoretically. Well, that's a big deal, don't you think? Very much so. They pretend this is all normal. They try to pretend and they look away or whatever. You need to know about it. But what about we, the American people? Did we find out about that? No.
11: It's very, very clear that it is safe in pregnant women.
12: Right now, we don't see any red flag signals among those thousands of people who have gotten vaccinated while pregnant.
13: Approximately 20,000 pregnant women have been vaccinated with no red flags.
0: We're going to do the... No red flags. What about that text message? That sounds like a freaking pretty big red flag on fire. So these text messages come out. Who covers them? We do. Fox, not really. And the big major networks, zero. Zero. They ignored it. They ignored it. Just like they ignored that testimony when he wouldn't say anything, but we still found out a lot of stuff. So these are the conditions we're dealing with, right? They're setting the battlefield. They want to inspire their side, keep bad news to a negative, make us stay home. don't fall for it, this could be the most glorious and shocking midterm we've ever seen, with huge majorities in the House and the Senate. For the good guys, for MAGA. And yeah, let's face it, this is an opinion show and I can say it. MAGA are the good guys. We'll be right back. Let's stay pumped up. President Trump and that thumbs up. Let's see it as we go to break, please. Get pumped up. There he is. Get pumped up. Be right back.

0: Police are staying ahead of what is expected to be a teen takeover this Sunday in Inwood. This after one that took place last weekend in the same community.
1: Well, it's a nationwide trend we've been seeing right here in Maryland. It's called teen takeovers.
2: Businesses in D.C.'s Navy Yard are dealing with the fallout after another so-called teen takeover. The chaos this weekend ended with robberies, assaults, and a gunshot.
3: Teen takeovers, often publicized on social media, have caused chaos nationwide. From shopping malls to parks like this one in Tampa, where 22 arrests were made.
4: All right. Some people kind of made it a little bit antiseptic. Some made it a little bit more real. But what gets me about this craze is the craze, number one, what's happening out there. And the terminology, teen takeover, right? Teen takeover, to me, suggests something out of Happy Days, right? And the Fonz and Potsy and Ralph Mouth, and, you know, they're having fun and they're taking over Al's. Something like, you know, harmless, almost wholesome. All those teenagers doing their thing. It ain't that. The last guy said robberies, violence, riots, chaos. It's unbelievable. And these things, I don't remember them. Do you remember them happening? Yeah, I guess I remember riots. I remember 1992 Rodney King riots. We didn't call those teen takeovers, did we? Well, anyway, here is a teen takeover. I mean, a riot. I mean, a teen takeover, whatever, at a Burger King in Aurora, California. I don't know what the hell got them so riled up about Burger King, but here they go. You know, again, it's just Burger King. The most, I mean, I don't know. Flame grilling since 1954. Did they run out of onion rings? I feel bad for the people who work there and the people who are eating there. Also, did you see some of these nitwits? Take a good look, right? One of them is doing what I haven't done since fourth grade. No, I was four. She's wearing that stupid crown from the, or the guy, I don't know, wearing the crown, you know, that you wore on your birthday when you were four. All right, what else happened there? All right. Now, this really baffled me. I was curious what the song was, and we had our experts, our people, listen carefully. You know what song they're singing? The Carly Rae Jepsen Call Me Maybe song from 20 years ago. That's what they're singing in there. And then right down the strip mall, it happened again. They estimate that there were 500 teens taking over and terrorizing restaurant goers, employees, and the grocery store right down the way there. And then, this is another one. Oh, man. I don't see the fun. You know, where's the fun? Let's see here. Oh, back to the Burger King. This is right down the way. They went to a Stoops grocery stores. Do you guys have those in Colorado? A Stoops. Take a look. Sorry, it's a Supers. Sorry, every community has their own. I bet they don't have the A&P in Aurora, Colorado. It's a little bit of a regional thing. Now, what's happening here? What is happening here? I don't know. Now, I don't want to be too whatever, but I do notice potentially a racial component here, right? I don't know. And when I looked earlier, we talked about the anti-police stuff and all this talk of racial justice and the demonization of successful white people who own stuff. I mean, if you were watching TV, like last night on certain channels, you would get a big dose of this. Okay, not that. We already showed you that. You saw that on this show. But last night, you may have caught some of this, and over the past several years. Here's how it goes.
5: This is a typical case of a white womaning, right? So we see the disrespect, we see the privilege.
6: White women have taken an active role in the maintenance of white supremacy.
7: He's just a white guy. He doesn't matter.
8: You don't get to mansplain right now, Mark.
9: And I'm the white guy on the panel to say that, so I'll shut up now.
10: We have stood by to see mediocre, mealy-mouthed, snowflake white men who are incapable of taking critique.
11: They need to talk to the Beckys, because Beckys has always been a term. Becky's been a term around since, like, what, the 80s for these white women. So they need to look to the Beckys, see what the Beckys did, and they need to sit down somewhere.
4: They're really mean to the white women here. I don't know. But look, I think there just might be, right? I don't know what's going on in the community, but if you look at this footage and you look at crime in general, I don't know. But I know it's a question. It's a legitimate question. And too few people in this country are bothering to ask, because I guess they don't care about some of these folks. We'll be right back.

0: paid. Is justice denied?
1: Give me a break. Every time with the national media, they try to convince me that some wacko Democrat has a chance to win Texas. But they sure have fallen in love with this guy. I wonder why that's all what that's all about. I don't know. I don't know. Pete Buttigieg, is there something, right? Oh, he's so young. Oh, he's this. Oh, he's that. And then you listen to what he has to say. It's crazy. Well, Ken Paxton, possibly one of the most experienced candidates running for office today in terms of what he has done, especially as Texas Attorney General. He is the Republican nominee for the United States Senate. Just had an event tonight, and we're privileged that he joins us now. Ken Paxton, good to see you. I can't believe that your opponent actually has a chance, but I know you got to fight like you're 10 points behind. Is this a lot of hype, or, you know, is this guy really a thing?
2: So what I would say is the reason he has a chance is because he's been in the Texas House for 8 years, never accomplished anything of note, made a lot of really insane bad votes against Texas, but nobody has covered him. Nobody knows what he actually believes. So they present him as a personality. He made his name on Joe Rogan. That's the only thing he's ever accomplished. He went on Joe Rogan and got famous. But the people of Texas just haven't been educated on what his actual really left-leaning socialist, whatever you want to call it, communist views are. They just don't know his views. Once they know those views, once we expose him for what he is, there's no way he's going to win Texas.
1: We have this. President Trump obviously agrees with you. He's endorsed you, but he has a new nickname for Tallarico. Listen to this, C06, if you don't mind.
3: Ken's opponent, James Tallarico, and that's what he is, has said he hates Christianity, that God is transgender, and that the Ten Commandments are a form of fascism. He hates guns and called our great American flag a, quote, complicated symbol. So, Texas, you must get out and elect Ken Paxton, an unbelievable guy, the best attorney general in the United States. Remember that.
1: I like it. I've seen those clips of Tallarico saying the most insane things. Are they having an impact in Texas? Is the tide turning? Is the word getting out?
2: Yeah, so we had a 3-month runoff, so I was 3 months behind him in raising money. So I didn't start. I was at zero June 1st after my runoff. He had 3 months where he spent really raising money, mostly in California. Most of his money is coming from out of state, and California is trying to elect their third senator in Texas. But now that we've had an opportunity to raise money, we've gone on TV. We started yesterday. We spent, I think it was close to $18 million. So yes, the message is about to get out. It's just beginning. For the next 2 months, you're going to hear a lot about James Tallarico that's true. He's trying to run from that record. He doesn't want to talk about his record. He didn't want to talk about my record. He wants to talk about everything else except what he did in the Texas House and except what he's talked about for the last 8 years, believing all these socialist democratic things.
1: Ken Paxton, look, we know your agenda is very MAGA, and I love it. But is there a certain priority or project that you want to also focus on when you're in the Senate that may not be, you know, that one we're aware of, something special, near and dear to your heart that you want to see, that you want to enact when you get to Washington?
2: Yeah, I mean, this sounds maybe cliche, but it's really true for me. I spent a lot of time prosecuting voter fraud. I fought the whole 2020 election where they tried to mail out ballots in Texas, and we won that battle. Unfortunately, Donald Trump won Texas. So the Save America Act is near and dear to my heart because we do not protect our elections federally in these Democratic states that don't show photo ID, that allow non-citizens to vote and dead people to vote, and that use mail-in ballots for fraud. We are going to lose the country. It's going to be a one-party system. So there's nothing more important than making sure that our elections are credible and that they're fair.
1: By the way, I know they're trying to make a big deal out of the pen situation. Whenever I see a pen lying around, because I always need a pen, but I don't have one. You know what I mean? And the pen that you found at that security checkpoint, let me show everybody, okay? So you have a Montblanc pen that costs about $1,200, a certain version. But you also have this one that looks exactly the same on the right. for $15, and I found another one online for $6. So that is one of the phone. It drives me crazy. Is there anything you want to say? I know they make commercials about this. I mean, there is a finders keepers kind of thing. Go ahead.
2: No, it's ridiculous. So I was going through a security line. I was getting into the courthouse. I was supposed to be in court that morning, and I had my backpack and our briefcase. I can't remember which one. This has been years ago, and a lot of my stuff fell out. So the security guys, after I went through, were helping me put it through, and they said, "Hey, you dropped your pen." I had other pens. I threw it in with all my other pens, and suddenly, you know, I committed a crime. And the sheriff calls me and says, "Hey, Joe, whatever, who's a Democrat, lost his $200 pen." And of course, by the next day, the value had gone up by fivefold, and it was a $1,000 pen. But no, I didn't know I had the pen. I'm not a collector of pens. I don't know valuable pens. It's not my thing. But that's certainly something that they have used for years that's completely ludicrous. My kids think it's hilarious because they can't believe that that's the story about me.
1: Well, I think it's pretty hilarious, too, to be honest. And you're more on. I mean, I actually, I didn't know that part about the bag. It makes total sense. Oh, there's the music. Darn it. All right. Final word about this Tallarico guy, because, you know, they think he's charming, but he's very dangerous at the same time. Do you think?
2: Oh, there's no doubt. This is the most left-leaning candidate in Texas history. He's friendly with the Chinese. He voted against stopping them from buying land, the Chinese communists. We have a Texas law that came in front of him. He voted against it. Now I'm fighting to protect that land. And this is the kind of stuff that James Tallarico has done in his 8-year career as Texas House member.
1: Ken Paxton, former attorney general. You can go to kenpaxton.com. Of course, a veteran of the State House and a favorite of President Trump's. And you like men in men's sports and women in women's sports, and you hate that drag stuff on the kids. KenPaxton.com, everybody. Check it out. KenPaxton.com. This is a big one. Thank you, sir, very much.
2: Thank you. Have a great evening.
1: You too now. We'll be right back.

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1: Oh, these ignorant young people jumping up and down for something they don't understand. There are advantages to growing up during the Cold War. You knew that communism was bad. Socialism, communism doesn't work. These kids never got that lesson. They're cheering Mamdani and other socialists, right? Mamdani and the rest, these people are going to drive the country off a cliff. They are insane, this Democrat Socialists of America. But it is hugely, hugely popular with the young people, right? That's a crazy number, all right? 46%, 18 to 34, have a favorable view of socialism. This is unthinkable just a few years ago. It's also unthinkable to some great people who have come to America from other places because they love America and they want to be part of us. Take a look at this.
2: Okay, so you might have noticed that college kids moving to big cities want a revolution. But champagne socialism is not new. All of their heroes come from money. Zoran's base is college-educated elite transplants. Check this out. She was plucked by Zoran. She won the area right by Columbia, where rich kids go to school. She moved to New York to go to Columbia herself, got radicalized, and became a Zoran groupie. Many such cases.
1: Oh, my God, Sagnik Basu, I didn't know that was you. That's the best content in the world. You are awesome. Wow, what an honor to meet you. I got the name confused. And, of course, Hogan Gidley, you are a master, but you and I go way back. I know you. Sagnik, you got the greatest content online. Oh, my goodness gracious, you're a genius. Forgive me for catching up. How are you? How did you get so inspired, first of all?
3: Thanks for having me on, Greg. I moved to this country almost a decade ago, and I moved for a very specific reason. I wanted skin in the game, and I have built skin in the game. I've built businesses. I've met a lot of great people. I want to build my life here. I want to have a family here. And once you feel bought in, and then you see the value of the stock going down, which is what's happening right now, and which is what will keep happening if DSA and socialism and the Zoran of it all keeps rising. I don't like that. I don't want that to happen. So I feel like an extra obligation and extra fire in my belly to get up every morning and fight back against this, which is why I do what I do.
1: Well, you do it with tremendous expertise, knowledge, and humor. Just fantastic stuff. Hogan Gidley, you know, it seems like the left, they really are counting us to be demoralized. But the more I see videos like this, the more I realize, you know, we denuclearized Iran. And I look at the prices. I am getting pumped up, and I expect some people to be really shocked these midterms. What is your assessment right now, if you don't mind?
4: Man, I hope so. I think the Speaker of the House is really bullish on this. The president is bullish as well because Republicans have a good story to tell. They've done a lot for the American people. The problem with the Republicans typically is they do things and they just expect everybody to get it. Sure, you have more money in your pocket. You know that came from Republicans, right? 70% of this country doesn't even know there's a tax cut in the big, beautiful bill. They sure can't define what communism and socialism are. They can't define what Marxism is. So when candidates are out there saying, hey, I know you're angry with everything and the way things are, I've got a solution. It's free stuff for everybody. And I love the video you just played. I'm so happy to be on with this guy. He gets it, how to talk to people and explain these things. Voters aren't stupid, but they can be ignorant about certain topics, especially when it comes to those, as you just said in the intro, that didn't grow up during the Cold War. They have no idea that the wake of death and destruction and poverty that communism leaves behind could come to this country if they embrace that kind of stuff. All they're hearing are the trigger words, free stuff. And they think they can get free stuff. So I'm glad these videos are out there. Keep doing what you're doing, man. Those are great.
1: I concur. As a matter of fact, Sagnik Basu, don't move. I'm going to take a selfie with you right there and me because you're. Well, one day we're going to do that. The music is playing. We got to get out of here. But Sagnik Basu, S-A-G-N-I-K, Basu, B-A-S-U. Find him all over social media. The greatest content in the world. Really fantastic. And to be continued, both of you. Hogan, Gidley, please keep fighting the fight. And I think Speaker Johnson is right about all of this. We'll be right back.

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1: The co-conspirators, bad guys, bad guys. And I want to tell you something about Fauci. You know those documentaries that were celebrating him? The truth got through. Take a look at this.
2: Amazing grace, how sweet.
3: The stress of the fact that you're responsible for something that's killing a lot of people.
4: 400,000 individual people. People were seeing their loved ones dying without even being able to be near them.
2: I once was lost, but now I'm found. Was blind, but now I see.
1: Okay, so that's Fauci watching the inauguration of Joe Biden from home, January 20th, 2021, all emotional. Did you notice what he said there? You know, it's established that he was funding the gain-of-function research at the Wuhan lab that led to the virus, right? So it condensed it a little bit. He says something very, very, I guess it's not shocking anymore, but he said it out loud.
3: The stress of the fact that you're responsible for something that's killing a lot of people.
4: 400,000 individual people.
1: Can I see the words, right? The stress of the fact that you are responsible for something that's killing a lot of people. 400,000 individual people. You are responsible. Fauci is responsible for something, COVID-19, that is killing. You see how that works? He just said it.

0: support it.
1: That's my job, and I aim to do it every night.
2: Yeah, that'd be good.
3: You got. Now, that is really something. That is really, really something. Now, some people think, oh, no, he was talking about he's responsible for the, for the response. That ain't what he's saying there. Can I see it full one more time? Let's evaluate. I have a feeling a jury is going to be doing this. The stress of the fact that you are responsible for something that's killing a lot of people. 400. Well, that's exactly what Rand Paul has established, that he is responsible, that he sent that money for gain-of-function research in Wuhan because it was prohibited from happening here in America because it was too dangerous. Wow.
4: Tonight, the Democrat Party torn apart. Hundreds of lawmakers on the left are not willing to openly say that they do not support socialism. A former DSA insider weighs in on the socialist surge and their efforts to take over the party. Plus, Republicans are facing an uphill battle in the fight over control of Congress. We're counting down to the midterms with what the GOP can do to regain the momentum. And AOC is back on the dating market after calling it quits with her longtime boyfriend. But the presidential hopeful is laying out one major deal breaker that will make you say, "Are you kidding me?" All that and more. The Pulse starts now. Good evening, friends, and welcome to The Pulse. I am David Harris, Jr., and we begin with some breaking news out of Minneapolis. One person is dead, and at least five others were hurt in a shooting. We know that two law enforcement officers are among the victims. It happened around 5:45 this evening, and at this point, it's not clear what led to this shooting. We'll continue monitoring the situation throughout the hour and bring you any updates that come in. And again, a reminder to pray for all our law enforcement officers. Turning now to the socialist

0: surge in the Democrat Party. The mainstream media just loves to sell far-left radicals as centrist Democrats, but they're having a hard time doing that these days because the most progressive candidates are running out in the open as socialists.
1: Point out, because I'm not a socialist. I've never called myself a socialist. Like, people like to call me a socialist, right? People like to call me all kinds of things. And I would ask that you move that message as you're having that conversation.
0: Well, Abdul El-Sayed, he likes to say that it's white people that are calling him a socialist. Well, Abdul, it's not just white people. I'm calling you a socialist. And it's because of your wild policies that you're continuing to push. Now, just this week in the House, a simple resolution came up to condemn socialism. It should have been an easy decision for any American politician. But 192 Democrats voted against it. Only 8 Democrats had the guts to join Republicans and actually stand up to socialism. Hakeem Jeffries, you know we like talking about dollar store Obama, he's calling their vote a significant breach of trust. Well, Hakeem, if you think that's bad, just wait till the socialists come for your job, your home, and your money.
2: We may not like El-Sayed. We may not like Angie Nixon. But you know what? If we win Michigan and if by some miracle we win Florida, you know what? We're going to control the U.S. Senate. And we would like very much to control the U.S. Senate.
0: And here's why the leadership is so terrified to offend the radical left. More and more Democrats are getting on board. Support for socialism is growing within the Democrat Party. Hakeem Jeffries and Chuck Schumer, they see the writing on the wall. Their most radical supporters prefer government control over the free market. They want to get rid of our borders, abolish ICE, even eliminate prisons. Oh, and they want to abandon our biggest Middle East ally.
3: Abdul's position is a total and complete arms embargo against the state of Israel, including defensive weapons. That's an insane position. And by the way, it offends me because that's, you know, Barack Obama was a part of creating that Iron Dome.
0: Well, some Democrats are waking up, but it's clear the days of Obama are over. When radical socialist Zohran Mamdani started making waves, the media said, well, it was just a local New York issue. Well, guess what? Mamdani is now the mayor of New York City. And the Democrat Socialists of America are funding candidates in federal, state, and local races. Friends, they are coming for all of it this November.
4: We have nothing to lose but our chains. Our chains are them telling us that we don't have enough money. It is our duty to fight for our freedom. It is our duty to win.
0: The only chains on you are the ones the Democrats put on you. Get out of here with that mess. Well, tonight, we're talking to someone who knows the socialist playbook inside and out. Former DSA member Jake Altman is joining me now. Jake, you've watched this movement from the inside. How did denouncing Marxism become a punishable offense in the Democrat Party?
5: A lot of establishment Democrats see the way the wind is blowing. I think there are a lot of people who are quite afraid. People who are hopping on the bandwagon now because they see, oh no, I could be primaried next. So yeah, I think that a lot of people are just saying, geez, I better go along with this. I think that's very cowardly, and I'm happy that a few Democrats are standing up to fight back.
0: Yeah, hopefully a lot more than a few will begin to fight back. But let's talk about the numbers. Polling shows a majority of Democrats have a positive view of socialism. How did they successfully brainwash an entire generation of voters? Did it start with Bernie Sanders?
5: I think it did. I see you had a lot of the energy coming into the Democratic Socialists of America around the time of Bernie's run in 2016. The Democratic Socialists of America was also becoming more radical during that period. So you have this perfect storm. And then I'd add on top of that, you have more mainstream, affluent, high propensity Democratic Party primary voters who've just been radicalized. They are very extreme, and they're also helping fuel DSA-aligned candidates. So it's quite frightening, it's quite scary, it's quite extreme. And you're right, they are coming for the Democratic Party. I mean, just today, they've said they're going to discipline two of the moderate Democrats who voted to move some of these important bills through, including a bill that would help lobstermen in Maine. It's just crazy.
0: Yeah, it is purely insane. Now, these people are constantly making everything about race or gender identity. How is the DSA selling this toxic culture war to suburban moms and college students who never lived a day under a socialist regime?
5: I think you just have a culture in higher education that has pushed these extreme ideas and made it normal. So in these bubbles where these people live, it's the normal way to be. And if you are a person who's a dissident, who deviates, who says, wait, it's crazy to let criminals out of jail, violent criminals, let violent offenders out of jail with a slap on the wrist. It's crazy, right? Then you become the enemy. And so there really is this orthodoxy that gets enforced inside these Democratic Party bubbles. It's toxic, and it's eating the party from the inside out.
0: Yeah, it's completely eating it from the inside out with no end in sight, apparently. Now, they aren't just for running Congress anymore. The DSA is putting money into school boards, city councils, and local judges. They are clearly focused on infiltrating our local communities. Do you expect these radicals to be successful on a local level?
5: I think we've already seen them have success on the local level. They have built a bench. They've been eating away at the Democratic Party for quite some time, and now their work is really beginning to bear fruit. And, so I think they are going to continue to have success in these deep blue areas in particular, where they're the new show in town, right? Progressives are running scared. The Elizabeth Warren wing of the Democratic Party is running scared from these DSA people because there's no space for progressives left in the Democratic Party. It's DSA or the highway.
0: That's what it seems to be. Centrist Democrats are just no longer, hopefully at least the centrist Democrats left across America understand that. Now, couldn't this all just end if the Democrats had a strong leader who just said, you know, we're going to shut this down? Or do you think at this point it's just too late?
5: I think it'll be a tough battle. You're seeing in Michigan where the vast majority of the Democratic Party establishment, with a few exceptions, but the vast majority of the establishment has just lined up behind extreme candidates like Abdul El-Sayed and Amir Makhled. So, you know, if they're not fighting here in Michigan, if the labor movement is falling in line, the right wing of the labor movement, if they're falling in line, I don't see a ton of hope right now. That's just the way I see it at this minute.
0: That is a sad truth. Now, finally, what changed your mind? What got you to leave the DSA and wake up from all the madness?
5: We just saw ever more extreme policies being pushed out. Abolish the police, attacks on trade unionists who work with police unions. Stuff like this that's just absolutely beyond the pale and unacceptable. They're not representing working Americans. It's just one thing after another, and they keep getting more and more extreme. I think a lot of Democrats are waking up and saying, what are we doing? What is the party doing? It's out of control.
0: Yeah, it is absolutely out of control. And hopefully a lot of them are waking up. So I want to end with this, Jake, a warning and a solution. Now, you saw the DSA up close and personal. What is your warning to the American people if the DSA continues to move forward? And what's the best line of defense for everyday patriots to stop these radical candidates at the ballot box?
5: They're very extreme. There is absolutely a thrill to violence in the DSA that should frighten every American, Democrat, Republican, Independent. I think the most important thing you can do is vote for moderate candidates. Vote for the patriotic Republican. If that's the option you have against DSA, you better be in the voting booth voting for the patriotic Republican. That is what I'm going to do in Michigan in November.
0: Well, from your mouth, somebody that's been in it, lived it, seen it up close and personal, hopefully America listens. Jake Altman, God bless you, brother. Thanks for joining the Pulse tonight. Now, it may be hard for us to believe, friends, but there are a lot of people out there who will vote for these people. The latest polling shows Republican candidates are facing an uphill battle this November. Now, history tells us that the party in the White House gets hammered in off-year elections. And while Democrats push their extreme agenda, too many establishment conservatives are just sitting on their hands. They couldn't even pass the SAVE Act to protect our elections. The grassroots MAGA base is fired up, but the D.C. establishment just seems to keep grabbing defeat from the jaws of victory. Jim Pfaff, the president of the Conservative Caucus, is joining me now. Jim, thanks for joining the show this evening. Now, you've said that Gen Z can't be warned against socialism the way that Cold War era voters were. So how do Republicans effectively communicate their very real danger that lies ahead if these people are to get into power?
6: Well, as it regards to Gen Z, you just got to go out and have results, which we're having a struggle right now getting Republicans to decide to do things that will win in Washington, D.C. as we watch them come back in, do a continuing resolution until December, and just kind of they look like they want to just walk away. So it takes real action on their parts first. Gen Z is going to think a lot of what they're going to think. But you also need to make sure that you are really addressing exactly what the Trump base said they wanted in 2024. You have to do it through legislation. So it's not just wins that you can get in D.C. You have to get the wins that they're looking for. That means we need to continue to keep the DOGE effort in front of us. We need to continue to push towards getting rid of regulations. And we need to make sure that we're doing things on these other key issues that people care about, like the Save America Act and other things, getting elections right, that matter to them. If you do what matters to people and what they tell you that they want, they will positively respond to you at any age.
0: Yeah, it does seem to be what pushes the needle. Now, the historical odds in an off-year election are absolutely brutal for the party that's in power. So just how steep is this uphill climb for Republicans to just try to hold on to Congress this November?
6: Well, listen, it's very doable. I'm going to be very interested to see what happens next week. I know the Conservative Caucus, we're doing a sweep. We're going to have a big presence at the GOP midterm convention. That's a good time for Donald Trump, and I know J.D. Vance is going to do a keynote, too, to really set an agenda that is forward-looking, not mired in Ukraine, but totally focused on the economic issues that people are caring about. So you got to start with that. But the numbers actually are pretty positive to Republicans if they want to take action, because Democrats are hated more than they ever have been in the modern polling era. If I'm wrong about that, it's one other year. But I mean, it's low. That's a real problem. The DSA factor actually is growing as an ick factor amongst most voters. Like, a lot of Gen Zers are inspired by it or interested in it, but even some of them don't like it. But you go millennial and older, there is a real ick factor growing. They're seeing what these people are about. They're noticing they're lying. The other thing that's happening is the base fundamentals in the economy are really, really good. So you need to talk about what you've actually done through the big, beautiful bill and various things there. So that's a real important message to get out. Beyond that, you got to just do good work on the ground. You got to know where your voters are. You got to get them out to vote. So and Trump's team says they're going to do that. That would make a big difference as well.
0: I think it will make a big difference, huge difference if they do that. Now, Abdul El-Sayed is running as a far left progressive in a swing state. But the latest polling shows him several points ahead of his Republican challenger. And we're 62 days out from the election. So what do you think Mike Rogers can do to gain some momentum?
6: Well, he's got a very good new commercial out, frankly, that I think lays the case out positively. He has to be on the ground working as hard as he can. There have been a lot of polls, not too soon before this one, that had Mike Rogers up in a close race. I think this one is, at the moment at least, a little bit of an outlier. We're going to get a better sense of where these candidates are by mid-September. That's when the polls start to really matter. And, listen, this is a close battle. I don't know for sure the Republicans can keep the House. The numbers are there that would allow them to get it, but I'm not going to predict yet they keep the House. I do think they can keep the Senate if they just do things right. And if by the way, another complicating factor, if John Thune would stop saying, yeah, Donald Trump's got to take care of Ken Paxton, we're not going to do that in Texas. Like the NRSC needs to get off their butts and start deciding to win too. But Donald Trump's money is going to make a big difference, and it's going to be very helpful as this plays out over the next 60 plus days.
0: Jim Pfaff, God bless you, brother. Thanks for joining the Pulse tonight. Coming up, the jury in the Lindsey Clancy murder trial told the judge for a second time that it can't agree on a verdict today. The judge sent them back for more deliberations, hoping to get them to a final decision. This, as a woman is now charged with filming jurors as they left the courthouse last night. We'll get into that all when the Pulse returns.

0: condition, but lost to Walter Mondale.
1: Well, no verdict today in the Lindsey Clancy trial. The judge telling the jurors he knows it was a long day, but that they must come back tomorrow and continue deliberating.
2: No reason to suppose that the case will ever be submitted to 12 persons more intelligent, more impartial, or more competent to decide it.
1: Well, today the judge gave the jurors the Tuy Rodriguez charge after they again said that they were deadlocked. The Tuy Rodriguez instruction is essentially a last resort effort to break a deadlock. This dynamite charge is now the formal instruction urging jurors to reconsider their positions and make another effort to reach a unanimous verdict. This as a 56-year-old woman, Dawn Light. She's been charged with one count of essentially intimidating a juror after waiting for the juror in the parking lot yesterday and afternoon, and then taking photos of them. At the time, her phone was confiscated, and she was ordered to delete all images. And she won't be held, but instead ordered to stay away from the courthouse and the grounds. What she did was a huge disruption. Not only could she have just completely messed up the whole case, but her actions set jurors back 30 minutes this morning. Joining me now is research fellow for the Heritage Foundation and senior advisor for Free Enterprise Initiative, Alan Mendenhall, along with criminal defense attorney Eric Schwarzenreich. Welcome to you both. Dawn Light, she was asked by reporters why she was interested in the case and why she was even in the parking lot in the first place. Watch.
3: Why are you attracted to this case the way you are?
4: Same reason we are.
3: Dawn, were you trying to reach the jury? Were you trying to reach the jury at all?
4: Excuse us, please let us
5: pass.
4: You guys are really close to me.
6: Dawn,
5: we have to walk away.
6: Dawn, why were you filming?
4: Because I wanted to see Lindsay.
7: Did you mean to intimidate the jury?
6: You thought you were going to see Lindsay.
4: I was going to. I did.
3: So why were you parked back there?
4: To see Lindsay. To see Lindsay, and I did see her. She's getting picked up by the van. It'll pop here.
7: Dawn, no comment.
1: Alan, how long could this woman go to jail for, and how could she have actually ruined this trial?
8: Filming of the jurors doesn't automatically throw out the trial or anything like that. It only matters if it actually compromised the jurors. And because they were already deadlocked before this happened, it's a lot harder to blame the filming for the deadlock. I mean, if this actually messed with the jurors' ability to deliberate, that'd be another story. The judge would consider a mistrial, but he'd have to decide if the prejudice is real and can't be corrected. But here, the jurors have already been asked if they could still be impartial. They already told the court they were deadlocked before this filming even came up. So that makes it really hard to say that Light caused the deadlock. We may end up with the mistrial in this case anyway because of a hung jury. And if that were to happen, the current trial would just end without a verdict and Clancy would not be found guilty or acquitted. The charges would just keep going into another case and the prosecution would decide probably to retry the case and then they'd do everything over again. A new jury selection, new opening statements, new evidence and testimony and deliberations and all the rest.
1: Yeah, it's pretty insane that that could happen. Now, Eric, how could the Tuy Rodriguez instruction help the jury break this deadlock? And what if they just don't reach a verdict after 6 days of deliberation? Is it going to go to what we just heard? End of the case? No verdict? It all starts over.
9: David, good evening. I mean, these jurors, we know one thing. They're taking this case seriously. After 86 witnesses, hundreds and hundreds of exhibits that the jurors were listening to or presented with, they've been deliberating for about 30 hours over 5 days. They are at an impasse. I mean, that is sure. The makeup of this jury is 9 women. It's 3 men. It has to be unanimous. And the jurors signaled, I think it was yesterday, they sent a note out saying that they couldn't come to a unanimous decision. But today, when they got back, they later on sent out another note saying more or less that they were deadlocked. So under Massachusetts law, Judge Sullivan had to give what's called this dynamite instruction. That's the nickname, as you referred to, David, the Tuy Rodriguez instruction. And that name, really the nickname dynamite, under Massachusetts law, it's a little bit different. It's not meant to be coercive, not meant to change their minds. Those jurors were instructed by Judge Sullivan, listen to the other side of what the not guilty side says or the not criminally responsible side says. And to the people that are looking for a conviction, try to walk in the shoes of their other jurors, but hold on to your convictions. And I'm paraphrasing that instruction. Do I think that it's going to break through and have the jurors decide to come up with a verdict? It looks like, because of the two times that they've sent out those notices and their questions, and the way it's been reported they look frustrated in there, I think we're headed for a mistrial. Double jeopardy does not attach here, and the Commonwealth of Massachusetts will have to decide whether or not they are going to charge or play let's make a deal with Reddington and not go to trial again. That's where I think this is heading.
1: Well, we will have to wait. We'll have to wait and see. At least double jeopardy is not on the table. Now let's talk about Tiger Woods. He pled no contest to a reckless driving charge, and his driver's license was suspended for 5 years following a rollover crash in Florida earlier this year. Now, he was accused of driving under the influence. Woods also pled no contest to refusing to submit to testing after the crash and was fined $1,500. Alan, was the no contest plea the best case scenario for Woods?
8: The issue here is that we have these toxicologists on both sides concluding that there wasn't enough evidence to establish impairment. And so people are probably look at this and say, oh, man, this is Tiger Woods. If this had been me or this had been my buddy Joe, we wouldn't have gotten this kind of deal. And I guess that's fair to speculate about. But, you know, there are reasons to assume that, not to automatically assume that that's the case. I mean, he's got some charges. He's going to have his license suspended. He's got fines, the possibility of jail time if he decides to drive. And the prosecution didn't say anything like, well, he's famous, so we're going to go easy on him. It's basically an evidence problem. Without the urine test, the toxicologist didn't believe that there was enough evidence to prove impairment beyond what the law requires. So we can debate whether the punishment feels appropriate, but the reduction seems to have been based on the evidence prosecutors believe they could or couldn't prove.
1: Well, the state attorney in this case, defending his decision to accept the plea, saying, I did what I think is right, adding this.
5: At the end of the day, Mr. Woods admitted to his actions. He admitted to driving, reckless driving, a second offense. As you heard, the judge indicate to him, you shouldn't drive. And if anybody in the world, if I can send any message to Mr. Woods, it's simply this. Of all the people in the world who should not get behind the wheel of the car, it's the gentleman who is one of the most recognizable faces on the planet.
1: Well, Eric, do you think that it was appropriate for the state attorney to add that last part?
9: So, David, I've handled lots of cases in Martin County. They do not mess around up there. For a criminal defense attorney, not a great place to go up there, especially wearing a jacket, a purple jacket like this. It is highly unusual to see an elected official, a state attorney, in a misdemeanor case get out there and speak. But I got to tell you, I was very impressed with him. He made it clear. He said, listen, I'm not one of these progressive state attorneys. I follow the law. And he talked about the difference to arrest probable cause versus to convict reasonable doubt, and the tolerance that Tiger had built up, and the toxicologist. And I really think he did a good job putting into perspective why charges weren't filed. I've watched the Tiger Woods video. I handled DUIs from time to time. It was a good defense case. Like I said, Martin County's tougher. But I was really impressed, although it was highly unusual, seeing a press conference like that. I think he felt that he had to. He was concerned about public opinion, people saying, hey, is this a celebrity or someone going to be getting a break and being second-guessed? And while it was unusual, I found his press conference to be pretty impressive.
1: All right. Well, Alan Mendenhall and Eric Schwarzenreich, God bless you guys. Thanks for joining The Pulse tonight. Coming up, people online have been trying to shoot their shot with socialist Congresswoman Alexandria Ocasio-Cortez, believe it or not, since it was revealed that she broke off her engagement. And the presidential hopeful is laying out one deal breaker that'll make you say, are you kidding me? And before we go to break, a reminder to download the Newsmax Plus app on your favorite device. 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

0: Well, last month, Congresswoman Alexandria Ocasio-Cortez told the internet that she plans to freeze her eggs. After that announcement, it was revealed that the Congresswoman had broke off her engagement to her college sweetheart.
1: Oh.
0: Since then, people online have been fawning over the socialist. So TMZ caught up with her to see if she'd ever consider dating someone on the right.
2: Would you ever date a conservative? Is that anything you'd ever entertain?
3: I have to say it's probably not.
2: Don't date across the aisle?
3: No. I think a lot of politics sometimes, at least for me, is about values, and being aligned with in values, I think, is tremendously important.
0: Are you kidding me, friends? What values does this woman have? Wanting to kill unborn babies in the womb? Wanting illegal criminals to invade and destroy our country? And defund the police and defund ICE? It just doesn't make any sense. Joining me now is the host of Just Listen to Yourself and author of Drawing Lines, Why Conservatives Must Begin to Battle Fiercely in the Arena of Ideas. Kira Davis, welcome to the show. So what do you make the socialist AOC claiming that she has values?
4: Well, I don't know that we're all speaking in the same terms these days, David. So I don't know if values means to her what it means to you and I. But, you know, kudos to her for, you know, saying, no, look, just straight up, I probably wouldn't date a conservative guy. I mean, fair enough. I doubted a conservative guy would date her. I mean, I think she's doing, you know, the gene pool of the right wing at least a favor. And I know that there are a lot of people who do mixed political relationships. That seems to be a different calculation than it was 10 or 20 years ago. I will admit that when I married my conservative husband, I was still a default Democrat. I was still a liberal. And then through my marriage, I, you know, came to my senses. So I know it can work out if you have the right parties involved. But in 2026, I just don't know. You know what? Go ahead, girl. Go ahead. We don't need you over here taking up this side of the gene pool anyways.
0: Well, when you were a Democrat, though, were you as far to the left as AOC is, real quick?
4: No, I wasn't. I was more of a default Democrat, you know, just being black and American, young woman, post-college, you know. I just think and I was raised by godless hippies. So I just sort of grew into it, and I had a conversion experience, if you will.
0: Well, I'm glad for that. Now, despite AOC's take, Qantas Insight polling shows that 15% of voters think that she could be the 2028 presidential nominee. Now, if she can't even consider dating a conservative, why would anyone think that she's an actual viable candidate to run the country?
4: Well, don't you think probably her base loves that, right? Her base would find that to be an attractive quality. But her base is very tiny, at least for right now. I mean, she doesn't have a lot of constituency there in her borough. So, you know, she's depending on the opinion of a small group of people. I think if she wants to be the president of the United States, she is going to have to figure out how to push to the center and appeal to more than just the rabid base. But I do think there's a large portion of people out there who feel like, yeah, your politics or your religion, in the same way that I, as a Christian woman, David, would never marry or date a man who was not a Christian, because there's a whole faith thing wrapped up in there. I think there's a lot of people on the left who feel that way about their politics. Again, good riddance.
0: Yeah, they absolutely do. It is a religion to them on the left. And where Jesus said, you know, I give my body for you, they say, my body is for me, my choice. Well, TMZ also spoke to Congresswoman Nancy Mace, where they caught this funny moment between her and Congressman Tim Burchett.
5: He bit me.
6: She did not bite you. It's a she, not a he. Do not transgender my dog.
5: I'm not transing your dog.
2: I'm not transing your dog.
6: Don't trans my dog.
0: And of course, liberals online got mad that Mace made a joke about gender with her dog. One even saying that Mace looks like a man. Why can't the left just not understand ever, it seems, that humor is it's humor, and that everyone isn't infected with their woke mind virus?
4: I bet a lot of those commenters are Canadian. They're really mad about the memes we're sending their way. I mean, yeah, isn't it a weird shift, though, that, you know, when we first started in this business, it used to be conservatives and Republicans that had the reputation for being a bit stiff, not being, you know, very casual or not enjoying the memes or funny things. Everything's been flipped on its head. I think that has a lot to do with our president. President Trump is actually the funniest president we've ever had, I think, as far as I know. And it's changed the tone of the country. But yeah, the left used to own comedy, and now they cannot even laugh at a stupid little joke between friends walking out of work. It's just, again, I think this goes back to what we were saying before, David, which is, politics has become a religion for some people, and they are absolutely dedicated cult members.
0: Yeah, well, we know that LGBT mafia is definitely a religion. It's cult-like, in fact. Now, switching gears here just slightly, the left has dubbed the month of September as Bisexual Visibility Month. Are you freaking kidding me? And to celebrate, former first son Hunter Biden coming out of the closet.
1: Are you gay?
6: Only a little bit.
1: I think more or less than 50%.
6: What?
1: More or less than 50%.
6: 48.6.
1: Did I hear you're a painter?
6: I am. Yes.
1: Gay. Yeah.
6: Yeah. Did you say gay?
1: What?
6: What?
1: What'd you say?
6: I said yes. I'm a painter.
1: You're a painter. Yeah. Okay.
6: Well, I want to get back to the gay question.
0: Oh, my goodness. What do you make of Hunter now claiming that he's just a little bit, well, 48%. He's almost half gay.
4: Yeah, I guess he's as gay as his father was present for his term as president of the United States. It seems to be a family trait. This guy's running, right? We know this. This guy is running. He is all over the place. He's appealing to the left. He's trying to get in. On the right, he's talking about, I'm a little bit gay, which we know this is what the celebrity class does when they need a little boost in their PR. They come out as non-binary or on the spectrum or just queer or questioning, you know. So this is what he's doing. He's running for sure. And it's just hilarious that this is the telltale sign of a Democrat who's probably going to run for higher office, whether or not they're a little bit gay.
0: Yeah. That is an interesting telltale sign. Finally, Massachusetts Senator Ed Markey, he won his primary last night, and he used his acceptance speech to push for the mutilation of children. Watch.
7: We will not sit by as you demonize our LGBT plus and trans communities. We must pass my trans bill of rights.
0: Kira, I'm almost out of time, but what do you make of this trans bill of rights?
4: I think it's insane how hard and passionately Democrats fight for the mutilation and the murder of children. I wish that they would fight half as hard for the average taxpayer or the small business owner who is dying underneath mountains of red tape and bureaucracy, or the people who live near the border and are watching the cartels encroach on their land every day, or the people that we have lost at the hands of illegal alien murderers. I wish they fought even a modicum as hard for those good Americans as they do for the mutilation and murder of children. It's actually evil. It's demonic. As he used the word,
0: he's the demon. 100% evil. And demonic, 100%. Kira Davis, God bless you, sis. Thanks for joining the Pulse tonight.
4: Thank you.
0: Coming up, a House Judiciary Committee panel continued its hearing on birthright citizenship today as the GOP just continues its fight against birth tourism. Now, the left, they continue to advocate for the exploitation of this country. Going to cover that next on the Pulse.

0: You're watching An American Moment.
1: Well, a House panel continued its examination of birthright citizenship today. The GOP is keeping a close eye on our immigration laws, but Democrats, they just continue to fight for open borders.
2: Take aside the profit motive. Should an individual from around the world be able to come here, pregnant, come across the Rio Grande in Texas, or fly to Miami or New York or LA or anywhere else, and have a child, have that child become a citizen, and then leave immediately? Ms. Jenks, yes or no?
3: No.
2: Mr. Kobach, yes or no?
4: No.
2: Mr. Cuccinelli, yes or no?
5: No.
2: Mr. Weinberg, yes or no?
6: Attempts to prohibit that would cause more problems than the benefits.
2: No, have. So yes or no? So you're a yes then. You think someone should be able to do that?
6: I think a law against that would be bad.
2: Okay, so the answer is yes. You think people should be able to come here pregnant, have a child, become a citizen, and then be able to leave and go home?
1: Friends, it is an absolutely slap in the face to every single one of us that had the honor and blessing of being born here in the United States to allow people to fly into this country simply to give birth and then leave. And that one Democrat right there, he was the only Democrat, he's like, yeah, we're gonna leave it in there. It's okay. It's not okay. Stick around.

0: Aw, yeah, friends. You know what that sound means? It means it's time for tonight's Silver Lining. And our guest tonight says Hollywood marketing is satanic. And the messaging is satanic to children. And they're not even trying to hide it. Watch.
1: Disney's text is so blatant with its occult imagery that as a Christian ex-sorceress who practiced ritual magic, I want to cry. The moon phases representing divine energy, the robe with the hood, the tarot cards, the lie that if you're an outcast from this material world, it means that you are called to magic. Friends, this is no fantasy. These are real things that real people practice in darkness.
0: Wow. Jacques Marino Chen is a former occultist who is now a proud follower of Jesus Christ, and she's joining me now. Thank you for joining the Pulse this evening. Now, your social media pages are filled with these warnings, and I'm guessing that a lot of people don't realize what they're actually watching. So what do parents and grandparents need to know?
1: Yes, well, it's so important to have a biblical foundation. That's something that I did not have growing up. And so seeing these supernatural experiences portrayed in Disney movies, as well as having some of my own, I just thought that it was something good and something to pursue. And I followed it to extremely dark places until I got to a point that I really thought I was too far gone to be saved. And so really just having that foundation of biblical truth is so important in this very dark world.
0: Yeah, it absolutely is. Now, how did your love of Disney as a kid lead you down a path towards witchcraft?
1: Yes, well, I think of it as a really slow burn. What started for me in my childhood, in childhood sexual abuse and my dad's unrelated drug and alcohol addiction, I found so much hope in Disney movies and the magic of Disney and making my dreams come true and following my heart, and really just got deep into the New Age and occult movement through different signs and omens and supernatural experiences, like what I thought were aliens. But it was all so gradual and so incremental that by the time I joined a hermetic order to practice ceremonial ritual magic, it didn't seem like a big deal to me. It just seemed like the next step. And on my way to the Masonic Temple to be initiated into this order, I was listening to the Fantasmic soundtrack, which is from the Disneyland show Fantasmic, because I believed I finally understood the symbolism that I had grown up loving in Disney movies, that it was actually real, that I could practice this magic that I had grown up loving for real, that there were people who really practiced it ceremonially behind closed doors. And that made it seem like really not a big deal or dark, because I felt like I'd been being trained for it my whole life.
0: Goodness gracious. I mean, that is a very crazy and scary thing when Disney is so huge and all the messaging and symbolism is right there. So at what point did you actually wake up and realize that this isn't what God wanted for your life?
1: Yes, it was super confusing. As we know from 2 Corinthians 11:14, Satan disguises himself as an angel of light. So even in that darkness, practicing that magic, I thought that what I was doing was good. They were using the biblical names of God to practice magic. So I thought, you know, I'm getting to know God. But as I started reading the Bible, because we were using it for magic, God's word pierced me, and I heard the gospel on the radio that Jesus Christ lived the perfect life I have not lived and died on the cross in behalf of sinners, bearing God's wrath and my sin, and died and rose on the third day, that if I would repent and put my faith in him alone for my salvation, I could actually be freed. Because again, I thought I was too far gone to be saved. And God really used my grandpa boldly, compassionately sharing John 14:6, that Jesus Christ is the way, the truth, and the life, and no one comes to the Father except through him, to pierce me and make me realize all the works that I was doing, the magic rituals, trying to attain my way to God, purify my own soul, were just leaving me bankrupt in complete darkness, but that God had made a way for me to be reconciled by sending his son to pay for my sin on my behalf. And the gospel is just absolutely amazing. And so really it was hearing the gospel and reading the Bible for myself that God used to show me what true light is, and that Jesus is far above all rule, authority, power, and dominion, and every name that is named, not only in this age, but also the one to come, and that he was stronger than all of the darkness that I was in.
0: Absolutely incredible. You are preaching, and I love it. Now, I know you share your story in your book, Ensnared, overcoming the darkness of the New Age occult with the light of God's truth. What can readers expect to take away from that book, and where can they find it? And I'm almost out of time.
1: Yes. Well, the heart was really to share my testimony as a launching pad to go into the lies that I believed, what the teachers themselves say, and then to open scripture together to see how the lies fall apart in the light of truth. It has a glossary of New Age and occult terms so you can understand what your loved ones are saying, and it has heart checks to examine your own heart, and you can find it at ensnaredbook.com.
0: Ensnaredbook.com. Well, I'm going to get that for myself. I'll try to get a signature from you on it. But thank you, Jacques Marino Chin, so much. God bless you, sis. Honor you. And I pray God just continues to use you mightily in all that you do. And friends, that's all the time we have for tonight. Thank you so much for watching The Pulse right here on Newsmax 2. See you tomorrow night. Brandon.

0: Good evening, Patriots. Welcome to Ed Henry, the Big Take. Breaking tonight, President Trump urging the Iranian people to finally rise up and fight after the U.S. military launched a massive assault on the terror regime, brand new strikes, and the commander-in-chief vowed a final massive blow is waiting in the wings to put the IRGC away at any time now.
1: We hit them very hard last night. We took out all of the new equipment that they tried to build along the Strait of Hormuz. Some defensive, some offensive. They were trying to see the ships because they can't see the ships. You know, we're taking out a lot of ships. They can't see it because they have no radar because we blew it up.
0: The president vowing to finish the mission. He was in the Oval Office adding, we're fighting for our country, too, with tariffs that are turning the tables on radical leftists in Canada and a push now to win the midterms by turning back the radical socialists trying to destroy America with higher taxes, no police or prisons. And a new wave of illegal immigrants. That's what they want.
2: Is it true that your business, Have My Baby in Miami, marketed itself to and facilitated the entry of foreign nationals seeking to come to the United States to give birth and obtain birthright citizenship for their children?
3: On the advice of counsel, I respectfully decline to answer the question on the grounds that a truthful answer may tend to incriminate me, and I invoke my rights under the Fifth Amendment to the United States.
0: Taking the fifth, that guy looks exactly like Dr. Tony Fauci trying to stay out of prison after running Have My Baby in Miami to hand out.

0: American citizenship, while liberal actress Anne Hathaway is getting heat tonight for past comments on The View about how she wants less babies in America. She thinks abortion is mercy.
1: My own personal experience with abortion, and I don't think we talk about this enough, abortion can be another word for mercy. We don't know. We don't know. It's not a world in which we know that no two pregnancies are alike, and it follows that no two lives are alike. That follows that no two conceptions are alike.
0: Oh, boy, those comments getting brand new attention in the wake of the Lindsey Clancy trial. Still no verdict there after the deadlocked jury this afternoon was just sent home for perhaps one more day of deliberations tomorrow and headed for a likely hung jury. About as much drama as AOC is creating over her dating life after the socialist dumped her longtime partner and told TMZ this.
2: Do you ever date a conservative? Is that anything you'd ever entertain?
3: I have to say it's probably not.
0: I don't think a lot of conservatives are interested anyway. Standing by live, Texas Congressman Pat Fallon. We're going to get his take on how yet another radical House Democrat candidate just got caught saying the real goal of these socialists is to, quote, destroy the American way of life. Looking forward to talking to the congressman. Comes less than a week before Republicans are headed to Dallas, Big D, for their midterm convention. World-renowned tenor Chris Remacchio, a favorite of President Trump, will be singing in Texas at that big convention. But first, he offers his take right here on The Big Take about the big convention. And as a proud New Yorker, we'll get his reflections on the 25th anniversary of the 9/11 terror attacks that are coming up. As always, we want your take. Go to X right now, search at Newsmax, participate in The Big Take poll. So AOC told TMZ she would not date a Republican. This begs the question, would you date AOC? Vote, comment, use the hashtag The Big Take. But first, The Big Take. The numbers are surprising so far, by the way. Call it the great unmasking. For months, the Democratic Socialists trying to take over our great country in the midterms have been trying to sell you on a fairy tale. Soft language like Medicare for all, friendly faces and cheap slogans. We no longer believe in woke one, right? Now the mask is finally coming off. Talafrico in Texas has unearthed video of James Talarico, the Democrat nominee for Senate, flat out saying in a Zoom like 5-6 years ago, the goal is to dismantle capitalism.
4: I am so thankful that you asked this question, and also thankful that young activists have really drawn the link between climate change and white supremacy and capitalism in our country. And I think only ending the ways that all three of those oppressive systems work together, are we going to be able to begin the process of dismantling them?
0: Dismantle capitalism. No wonder why even radical leftists like Jasmine Crockett, remember her, are running from the pipe dream that Talafrico can actually win a Senate seat in Texas. He's a vegan who believes God is non-binary. Let's be real. That's not going to sell in the great state of Texas. Pat Fallon will tell us that in a moment, despite left-wing polls propping him up. And now Crockett, who's bitter that she got beaten in the Democrat primary, says she's not going to help Talarico turn out the black vote.
5: You have said in recent days that you don't have plans to campaign with the U.S. Senate candidate, the Democratic Senate candidate, James Talarico, and instead are going to be running or campaigning for other Democrats down the ballot in Texas. Part of the argument that Texas Democrats have made for years, that long term you're not going to succeed in that state unless you're getting people elected to the school board, the city council, the county judge level, the state legislature.
0: Yeah, she said nope, just nodded head, not going to help Talafrico. Some of these crazy communist candidates, though, are Democrats dumb enough to spit out their real intentions out loud? We don't need unearthed audio. They talk openly about dismantling capitalism, like Angie Nixon. Remember her, the Democrat socialist Senate nominee in Florida, flat out calling the Trump tax cuts BS. And get this, she's openly running on a platform that she will take away those tax cuts to pay for her crazy socialist schemes. What candidate is so radical they're willing to flat out say, I will raise your taxes, raise the taxes of working families, what happened to affordability, all to grow the federal government?
6: Number two, want to remove those tariffs, which are working family taxes, and actually repeal that big BS bill. It was not beautiful. It was BS. Okay? And it gave these major tax breaks to the ultra wealthy.
0: Oh, she doesn't want the big beautiful. These DSA radicals apparently believe they're immune to the ire of real Americans like you, who are sick of socialism. Look at this. The House last night voting to condemn socialism. But it was because of Republicans, obviously. A whopping 192 House Democrats voted against condemning socialists. It was a non-binding resolution that Speaker Mike Johnson brought up, and the Democrats wanted to vote it down. The vast majority of them believe they're in safe liberal districts, though it's instructive that among the 8 House Democrats who voted to condemn socialism, there were a lot of Hispanic members of Congress whose families saw the horrors of communism up close, came to America for the American dream, and Democrats from more moderate areas, which may explain why in Michigan, right in the heart of the country, Democrat Senate nominee Abdul El-Sayed seems to be running scared from socialism.
7: The point I make is I'm not a socialist. I've never called myself a socialist. Like, people like to call me a socialist, right? People like to call me all kinds of things. But I'm for small business.
0: Right. With Medicare for All and trillions in new spending. One wee little problem for little Abdul. He's just been caught with unearthed audio of his own, where he was telling Americans if they want the American dream, they should go north of Michigan, go to liberal Canada.
8: See, contrary to what we're taught, that we are the land of opportunity where anyone with a dollar and a dream can make it. In fact, too few people have that first dollar. Economic data shows us that if you want to achieve the American dream, well, you should move to Canada because it's twice as likely there. Here, where you start predicts where you end.
0: Move to Canada. Republican Mike Rogers, he must be dancing tonight over those stupid comments from Abdul. These communists trying to get to Capitol Hill, and the ones who are already there, like Florida Congressman Maxwell Frost, are getting schooled, by the way, on the American dream.
9: I don't have a ton of money in a bank account when I decide to run for office, so I had to hustle and make ends meet, which is the thing that you all are telling Gen Z.
10: So that's the American dream. You lived it.
9: That's not so you don't.
10: Oh, that's fantastic.
9: No,
10: that's not living the American dream.
9: No, it's not.
10: How it's not? How is it not?
9: That's not the American dream isn't driving Uber to barely make ends meet. The American dream is upward mobility and being able to have success.
10: You went from driving an Uber to being a politician. Is that upward?
9: Is success?
0: Yes, love the guy in the bandana. You were driving Uber, and now you're in Congress, bro. That is the American dream. It's a pattern, you see. Candidate after candidate, communist after communist, all these far-left Democrats try to put a happy face on the fallacy that the failed ideology, the comparison to capitalism, socialism, that has starved nations, jailed dissidents, and crushed freedom everywhere, will somehow work in America. Thank God the mask is coming off. And we're not going to buy it. And that's the big take. So let's bring in live, as promised, Texas Congressman Pat Fallon. Congressman, welcome back. Always good to see you.
11: Pat, how are you doing?
0: Great. You get a load of that guy in the bandana saying, hey, you were driving Uber. Now he's your colleague in Congress. What are these Democrats not seeing, sir?
11: Well, that guy in the bandana, as you said, was great. They're not seeing that. You know what? You have to delay gratification. And everybody that I know that has built some success and wealth has not done it over weeks or months or even sometimes a few years. It takes a decade or more sometimes, and you have to be patient, but you have to keep hustling. I believe firmly in the American dream. I started my business 30-plus years ago before I got into politics with $80. And you know what? Through a lot of drive and good fortune, you can make your own luck a lot of ways, but you have to hustle and you have to put your nose to the grindstone. And what they don't understand is they want a fantasy world. They want to sit there and say, because we're not perfect, that we're not great. And I would counter that with, we're the greatest country history has ever known.
0: Absolutely. And there's this House candidate in Michigan I saw just before the show. Don't even know, but it's a swing district in Michigan. It's more moderate. William Lawrence. He got caught on a podcast with a bunch of Marxists saying that their real goal is, quote, destroying the American way of life. I mentioned James Tallarico in your home state of Texas, caught on tape as well. He wants to dismantle capitalism. Is the mask coming off?
11: No, that's exactly it. And I really do appreciate that. And you have to take people at their word. You want to know who the real James Tallarico is? Look at what he said while he was running and while he was serving in the Texas legislature. He is perfect. He's a perfect white liberal for Austin, and he's terrible for Texas. That is who he truly is. He's done nothing with his life other than regurgitate Occupy Democrat talking points. And I would urge any one of your viewers, never vote for somebody that you wouldn't hire in the private sector. And most of these DSA candidates are living in their parents' basement, or they're just bad at life, and they want you to elect them so they want to make, a congressional salary. Most congressional Republicans, we take giant salary cuts to serve because it's truly about service. and not about promoting an ideal that our enemies have embraced.
0: I want to hire that guy in a bandana. I bet he could produce the show. You should get him up on Capitol Hill. Let's get serious and talk turkey for a moment, though, about your party. You got 192 House Democrats, as I said. You know this. You were there voting against this resolution disavowing socialism. Your party's about to gather a week from now in Dallas, your home state, for the midterm convention. Can the Republicans reset these midterms? I mean, how do you lose to a Democrat party wrapping its arms, as they said, around socialism, embracing illegals over Americans, and rejecting election integrity by blocking the Save America? I mean, isn't this teed up for you?
11: It is teed up, and they went too hard left. They did not, and they did not move to the center at all. They're moving to the left, and in a general election, that's a very interesting proposition. They're running on affordability, Ed, and yet under Joe Biden, and particularly when they had the House, Senate, and White House, we saw the highest inflation we'd seen in like 40 years. Inflation, if you remember, was at 9%. And now that President Trump has dramatically reduced that, they're going to try and say, oh, we're going to blame him for the affordability crisis. It was Joe Biden and the Democrats. And furthermore, I think with this deal with Venezuela and the oil, we're going to see the price of the pump change before the election. And we can defy gravity, and we need to hold the House and Senate. And I think we'll be able to.
0: Absolutely. I had that clip from your colleague, Brandon Gill, the founder of this Miami-based birth tourism concierge service. They call it Have My Baby in Miami. I mean, how much clearer could it be that they're trying to get illegals in here so they can birth American citizens? Watch this exchange.
12: Is it true that your business, Have My Baby in Miami, marketed itself to and facilitated the entry of foreign nationals seeking to come to the United States to give birth and obtain birthright citizenship for their children?
13: On the advice of counsel, I respectfully decline to answer the question on the grounds that a truthful answer may tend to incriminate me, and I invoke my rights under the Fifth Amendment to the United States.
0: Congressman, I'm getting Tony Fauci vibes. How sick is this? The company Have My Baby in Miami, and this is happening in America.
11: They got caught with their hand in the proverbial cookie jar. And birthright citizenship was never intended. You look at what the authors wrote back, you know, who penned the 14th Amendment and who championed it. It was never intended for foreign nationals to come to this country and their kids to be automatically U.S. citizens if they weren't here legally. It was about freed American slaves.
0: Yes.
11: And it's been twisted for too long. And I fully support President Trump's efforts to end birthright citizenship, because you're going to get stuff like this. We had an instance in Texas as well. And we need to take a hard stance federally and make this, have these criminals pay for the actions they're taking.
0: Speaking of hard stances, real quick, Roger Stone was on the show yesterday. He thinks the president should call a national emergency for these midterms, not have machines, just have paper ballots, because you can't get that Save America Act. He said it's in Congress's hands, that you have to act. Will you? Should you?
11: Well, the House has acted, and we passed the Save America Act, I don't know, countless times, 3-4 times already. It's the Senate that can't do it and can't get the things together. And they're not even here now. Yeah. They're not going to be back for another couple of weeks. So as my good friend, the future governor of Florida, said, the Senate sucks.
0: Byron Donalds, quoted by the great Pat Fallon. Congressman, thank you.
11: Thanks, Ed. God bless.
0: The Senate sucks. Straight ahead, left-wing podcaster Jennifer Welch is back, claiming Republicans have no redeemable qualities. And she dumps on America, too. Can't wait to tell her, shut your pie hole.
14: It's really sad that we're living in a country where there's not one redeemable quality, not one, about Stephen Miller, about Donald Trump, about Stephanie Bice, about Ted Cruz.
0: Who watches that? Plus, a resurfaced clip shows actress Anne Hathaway justifying abortion. It's just mercy, she says. Unbelievable. And later, the 25th anniversary of 9/11 quickly approaching. World-renowned tenor and proud New Yorker Christopher Macchio here live to reflect on that fateful day. He'll be in Dallas for the big Republican convention. But first, he's on the Big Take coming up.

0: bin Laden was dead.
1: Your pie hole! Shut your pie hole!
2: It's basically, shut your pie hole. We don't care.
3: We don't care. Time for our favorite segment. I get to tell one lucky leftist, shut your pie hole. Today, we're serving up a big slice for that crazy left-wing podcaster, Jennifer Welch, who took aim at the entire Republican Party, arguing, there's not one redeemable quality to be found anywhere. Watch.
4: It's really sad that we're living in a country where there's not one redeemable quality, not one, about Stephen Miller, about Donald Trump, about Stephanie Bice, about Ted Cruz, and they're running the country, and you can't find one redeemable quality. The Republican Party is completely the party of 1,000% cruelty.
3: Cruelty. Declaring an entire political party as irredeemable is an indictment of millions of Americans who voted for the landslide of President Trump. So it's my pleasure to tell Jennifer Welch, shut your pie hole. Joining me now, our panel, political and legal analyst Mehek Cook. Alongside her is Joe Pinion, GOP strategist, former U.S. Senate candidate from the great state of New York. Welcome to you both.
5: Good to be here.
3: You know, Mehek, Democrats advocate for abortion and the gender mutilation of kids. But somehow she says Republicans are cruel. How does she square that one?
6: She can't square that, Ed. And Democrats are also for open border, continued crime and chaos in our country. I think the redemption story for Republicans is only when you're not a political threat and when they're doing a political autopsy are we suddenly good people. I remember when Romney ran. Romney was apparently, according to Democrats, putting black people in chain. He was against women. They also talked about, for instance, John McCain. He smeared people as racist and he was too old. But today, they're the good ones. They're the humanitarian ones. And I think when they're expressing contempt for millions of Americans, it just goes to show that they have lost their mind. You have to remember, President Trump and his entire administration finally locked down the border, made sure that millions of illegals were being deported. He's been the most compassionate president of all of them. So Democrats are just out of touch today.
3: Joe, it's a pattern, right? Hillary and the deplorables, Joe Biden called Trump supporters trash, and now we've got this trash.
5: Look, these are the same people that find compassion for a woman that murdered her own children, three of them. They find compassion for a man that murdered the CEO of United Healthcare, find compassion for Khomeini, who murdered his own citizens and targeted U.S. citizens for death and killed many of them. They can find compassion for anyone besides the people that disagree with them politically here at home. And so once again, we need to focus our attention on the persuadable Americans to remind them that those who are preaching tolerance are some of the most intolerant people you're ever going to find walking God's green earth.
3: Great point. We just exposed this birth tourism yet again, specifically in Miami. This guy's got to take the fifth to try and stay out of prison. And yet there's this Democrat congresswoman defending birth tourism, even though she and saying it's a slam against women, even though she can't define a woman. And she let slip the woke agenda. Listen closely. She does not say pregnant women. Watch.
7: They are attacking women. As co-chair of the Reproductive Freedom Caucus, it's abundantly clear to me the Republicans want to continue surveying women's bodies and end the freedom of movement for pregnant people. They are attacking immigrants. Changing birthright citizenship is the next step from their Project 2025 playbook.
3: Mehek, she used the phrase pregnant people, leaving the door open to men becoming pregnant, I guess. Why would we trust anything this woman says?
6: Well, and at the end of it, she actually says that birth tourism is illegal. So she admits it. So she makes the case against birth tourism and the fact that you have Brandon Gill investigating companies that are allowing for people to come over, have babies, and use our system. What a slap in the face of legal immigrants like my family and so many others who come into this country. But what a contradiction. She's literally telling everybody on that floor, hey, it's illegal, but we're going to do it anyway. And there's pregnant people because I don't know what a woman is. I mean, at this point, the Democrat Party has become such a mockery in terms of our justice system, our democracy, and also defending. What happened to defending women's rights?
3: Right. They can't do it. Finally, Joe, in terms of the legal aspects here, how could the U.S. Supreme Court not side with the president and take down this birth tourism. We got this guy taking the fifth. Have your baby in Miami, waving it out there for illegals to come in.
5: Well, look, I think the reality is the Supreme Court was never designed to carry the burdens of the entire nation. It is the court of last resort. The question has to go to Congress. The question has to be that how is it possible that we have a Republican House and a Republican Senate and we've got the executive branch and everything from the Save America Act to making sure we can keep men out of women's bathrooms, yeah, to making sure that people don't steal the promise of America, can't get done. If we're going to win this midterm, if we're going to make the America First agenda last, it's going to start with us actually delivering results. President Trump got back in office because he was the promises made, yeah, promises kept president. If the America First movement is going to survive, we have to maintain that legacy of success.
3: Yeah, he got a lot done on an executive basis in the first year, as you suggest. And the House and Senate Republicans are going to have to a big case to make come November. We appreciate your time. Thank you. Coming up, a disturbing trend coming to light in the wake of the Lindsey Clancy trial. Women all across America making a mockery of motherhood and joking about resenting their kids. Even the former First Lady, Michelle Obama, seems to be getting in on the act.
8: Barack cried when they went to college. Yeah. I was like, bye, little... Goodbye.

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1: My own personal experience with abortion, and I don't think we talk about this enough, abortion can be another word for mercy. We don't know. We don't know. It's not a world in which we know that no two pregnancies are alike, and it follows that no two lives are alike. That follows that no two conceptions are alike.
2: Liberal actress Anne Hathaway there. Her comments about abortion getting brand new attention in the wake of the Lindsay Clancy trial and all this controversy over so many liberal women standing up for a lady who killed three of her own kids. That was an appearance on The View in 2022 where Hathaway spoke about her own personal experience with abortion, describing it as an act of mercy. So joining me now is the founder of Endeavor PAC and former U.S. Senate candidate from the state of Washington, Tiffany Smiley. Tiffany, thanks for coming on.
3: Thanks for having me.
2: What is wrong with leftists like Anne Hathaway calling abortion merciful? I mean, I saw this meme today that said when we had this debate over the years about late-term abortion, we had so many leftists saying, oh, God, you know, it will never extend to toddlers. It will never extend to kids, even though conservatives were warning of that. And now you have all these liberal women who seem to be defending Lindsay Clancy.
3: It's sick. Anne Hathaway's comments are sick and disgusting and really truly shows just how far left the liberals and. The good thing and a wonderful thing in this country. And they've made it their main topics in elections and their main issues in elections. You know, Ed, I was running for U.S. Senate in 2022. I don't know if you remember the Dobbs leak that came out that showed that the judges would rule abortion unconstitutional. And the Democrats' running point during 2022, that's all we talked about from until the general election. And it's sick and it's wrong. It's no longer rare or in unique situations where the life of the mother is at risk. Yeah. And they try to make it this wonderful, great thing. And it's wrong. You know, Patty Murray, who I was running against, promoted, you know, she said abortion on a birth, like that was okay. So we have some real moral issues in this country that need to be addressed.
2: There's absolutely. Let's bring in Katie Zachariah as well, senior communications advisor at Truth Social, a former DHS spokeswoman. Good to have you here. Michelle Obama, by the way, has sort of entered the chat saying she didn't miss her kids when they went away to college. Watch.
4: The energy and excitement of the kids being around is so incredible.
5: I don't. I love them. I'm going to see them tonight for dinner. I love them.
4: Yeah.
5: But, you know, Barack cried when they went to college. Yeah, I was like, bye, little.
2: Look, goodbye. Katie, I get there can be a little bit of joking, a little bit of tongue in cheek about your kids going on and all of that. But liberal moms online are applauding Michelle Obama for what they call honesty and saying, yeah, bye to the kids. What do you make of this liberal spin here about, like, disdain for your own children?
6: Well, I think this has been long in the works from the left, and I want to touch on what you talked about earlier. This has all been from 1973 and beyond, that when we as a society have decided that we want to be able to allow the murder of unborn children, this is the downhill slope. And what is happening with this desire to not have kids? I have four children, 11, 10, 8, and 5. Mm-hmm. And they went back to school. Yes, I'm very excited. They went back to school for part of the time, but I miss them all day long. And I don't think enough people are entering the conversation that value relationship with their kids, that value having their kids at home and want to spend time with them and enjoy them. And that is the best part of life, is having kids. And I think this liberal discussion is really distasteful, but it's not that surprising coming from the left, Ed.
2: Yeah, no doubt about it. All right, Katie, Tiffany, appreciate your time as always. Thank you.
6: Thank you.
2: All right, we got a lot more coming up. We are 9 weeks out from the midterms. Even CNN now admitting all those polls originally predicting a blue wave and the Democrats are going to take over Congress, that they're way off. The longtime Trump pollster, John McLaughlin, and election analyst, Patrick Aloko, standing by live to help us break it all down next.

0: not to restrict them.
1: All right, we're coming down to the final stretch before November, and the stakes for Republicans could not be higher tonight. Control of the House and Senate up for grabs. The final 2 years of President Trump's second term. At stake, of course, whether he governs with a working majority or spends the rest of his time in office dealing with nonstop impeachment and other games from Democrats. Joining me now to break it down is our political panel, John McLaughlin, longtime pollster at McLaughlin Associates and pollster for the president, and Patrick Allocco, founder of the Zeus Political Index. Gentlemen, always good to have you.
2: It's great to be here.
1: John, you have a fascinating look at how Republicans could shake this up in the final 9 weeks. And the president just posted it on Truth Social that you've got a new poll that shows when voters are simply asked whether they prefer a Republican or a Democrat, Democrats have a 5-point advantage on the generic ballot. But when the choice is framed as a contest between a Republican who supports, quote, free market capitalism and a Democrat who supports big government socialism, the numbers completely reverse. 47% for Republicans, 40% for Democrats. Will Republicans listen to this framing? And why is there such a big flip? Is this the magic bullet for Republicans?
2: Oh, I think it is, because the key phrase is not so much socialism, but big government, because you got these younger voters who don't understand what socialism is. They were born at Berlin Wall came down, but they don't like big government because they were locked down during COVID. There are a lot of their opportunities in their lives were taken away from government mandates. So that flip where you go from being down 5 to being up 7 is really important. And it's on our website, McLaughlinOnline.com. And it allows the Republicans to have a contrast with the Democrats in such a way that they are big government socialists and they're wrong and we're right on the issues, whether it's taxes, open borders, et cetera. And that's what Dallas should be about in the midterm convention.
1: There you go. And that's next week. Patrick, your take on this, because the socialists are not listening to John. They're going all in places like Florida. AOC has just endorsed this radical Angie Nixon, a DSA member who doesn't want prisons or police. What does that endorsement signal about where the Democrats are?
3: They're clearly out of touch, and they're clearly in a civil war in their own party, and it is causing the fragmentation, the fracture in the party, and it's why in a lot of these close races in Michigan and other states that we're going to see Republicans winning there, because there are going to be even in their own party, Ed, where you have potentially Jewish Democratic voters who are going to defect, they're either going to stay home or they're going to cross over and vote Republican. And I just think they're completely out of touch. The only thing I'd like to add to John's formula, because I agree with him, you can't dispute his poll.
1: Yeah.
3: But I think there needs to also be an aspect of cost of leadership. And I think Republicans need to hold that frame and own it and say, look, Washington has been kicking down the road, affordability, Iran, and all these other issues. We took the initiative. We're solving the problems. This is what it looks like in the short term.
1: Yeah.
3: This is what it looks like in the long term. And I totally agree with John's framing.
1: And John, I wonder if CNN is starting to agree with you. It would take a lot. But here's how they're saying don't count the Republicans out. Watch.
4: Do in fact see a 2026 Senate map. If the polls underestimate Republicans by 2 to 4 points. Well, remember all that blue that was on the map before? All that blue went, bye-bye, see you later, adios amigos, sayonara. Those Democratic chances and those Democratic hopes down there into Lake Erie.
1: So they're saying Democrats have an edge, but it's nowhere near what we all thought and what CNN and others were predicting. John, what's going on?
2: Right. I mean, you're seeing a lot of bad polls. Economists, YouGov, they'll have a poll out the same. We're down double digits in the generic ballot. And the reality is they only got 34% Trump voters. They do a poll of like adults, not even registered voters, not likely voters, bad methodologies, and only 35% Trump voters. We got 50 in the last election. So they're doing it on purpose. They did this. Remember the Des Moines Register poll in 2024? We were going to lose Des Moines. Remember the 2016 Hillary lock? Where was Harry Anthony? 10 on CNN back then. I mean, I would have loved seeing him.
1: So, Patrick, you get the final take. Is there a shock in the making? Are Republicans maybe be in a much better position than the Democrats think?
3: Well, Qantas Insights actually reposted from someone else. It was a very interesting study where they studied 4,000 different polls on the generic ballot, and they found that there was basically, by July, there was a 5-point error overall in the generic ballot. So Harry's on to something there, and I'm glad he's watching Newsmax, because we've been saying this for months now.
1: All right. I think they may shock the world, and you two have your finger on the pulse. We'll be checking in with you a lot in the final 60 days or so. Gentlemen, thank you. Coming up, as we near the anniversary of September 11th and those terror attacks, a shocking new poll out tonight finds many Democrats saying Americans simply focus too much on remembering that dark day. Can you believe it? The man himself, America's tenor, and a proud New Yorker. There he is. Christopher Macchio. Been waiting to talk to him for a long time. He's standing by live with his take. First time on The Big Take. Can't wait.

0: How beautiful is that? America's tenor, Christopher Macchio, true patriot, honoring our country for Freedom and America 250 events in the National Mall. At a time when we should be coming together ahead of this 25th anniversary of the 9/11 terror attacks, Democrats are taking it as an opportunity to say Americans simply focus too much on remembering that day. According to YouGov, 1 in 8 Democrats say Americans just focus too much on remembering the terror attacks. Compare that to Republicans, who are more than 3 times as likely to say the country doesn't focus on it enough. It's a stunning partisan split over a day that should obviously be beyond politics. So joining me now live, someone raised on Long Island like me, who's become one of the most recognizable voices in American patriotic music, tenor Christopher Macchio. My mom met you at a firehouse on Long Island. She said you were with Piscopo and she liked you better, but don't tell Joe. You're a legend. Good to see you.
1: Oh.
0: Welcome.
1: It's great to be here. Great to be here. Now, I love performing down in Franklin Square.
0: That's great. Great.
1: Those local opportunities, those are beautiful things. So I'm grateful for those opportunities.
0: And it's been beautiful what you did around America 250. You were front and center with the president, Lee Greenwood, and others. But we're days away from the 25th anniversary of 9/11. As a New Yorker, as an American, what's it like for you to see so many Democrats saying, we just focus on this too much?
1: Well, it's really disheartening. Of course, we all remember that in those days, in the immediate aftermath, we all did, in fact, come together. We were all, in fact, on the same page. And to see how far they've drifted, in the wrong direction is really disappointing and disheartening. I just think it's a symptom of a greater issue, a greater problem overall, which is that they just don't subscribe to American values anymore. They don't subscribe to traditional Western values anymore. And that's a cancer that, is manifesting not just across our great nation, but, all throughout Western civilization, all across Europe. And I'm just grateful that President Trump has really catalyzed a conversation in the opposite direction that has not only provided an opportunity to transform this country and its trajectory, but also those conversations have now started across Europe. I'm actually here in Venice, Italy now. There are a lot of people here. You don't necessarily hear as much about those folks, but that really appreciate the opportunity President Trump has provided to open up these kinds of dialogues across Western civilization.
0: I'm jealous. So. Love Italy. And you're very kind to stay up late for everybody here at the Big Take. Finally, you're going to be in Dallas next week, this big midterm convention for Republicans. You performed at the 2020 and 2024 Republican conventions, obviously bigger every 4 years. The presidential is kind of a new thing to maybe re-energize the MAGA base. What's at stake here for you in the midterms? What are your thoughts? And what are you going to be doing in Dallas?
1: Well, obviously, I have an interest in making sure that our president is as able to get done his policy initiatives as possible. And the more strength we have in numbers in Congress, the easier that job will be. So, of course, it's extremely important that everyone get out and vote Republican. Just because it's an off year, midterm year, does not mean that we can rest on any laurels. President Trump is in the White House, but the Congress is on the ballot, and we really need to empower our president to continue to do the right thing. And we don't want to see the next 2 years, taken up with all of these needless, investigations and so forth. We want to see President Trump empowered. And, I hope that I'm able to help add to that spirit on at the RNC. I'll be opening and closing both nights. I'll be performing after each of the keynotes. And really, really looking forward to it and extremely grateful for President Trump putting me where I'd most like to be.
0: The vice president on September 9th, the president on September 10th, and we'll be covering it all here at Newsmax. Buenos Aires. We appreciate you joining us from Italy. Good luck.
1: Grazie. Thank you so much.
0: All right. Time now for the results of our poll. Democrat Congresswoman AOC told TMZ she wouldn't date a Republican. I want to know, would you date AOC? I'm kind of surprised. 11% say yeah. 89% say no. Harry and Meghan, officially back in the UK. President Trump has some parting words for them that you are just going to love. It's delicious, and it's next.

0: I'm Katrina Zisch, and this is your Israel update. An historic breakthrough in the Israeli Air Force. Colonel G, a commander, is being promoted to the rank of brigadier general. She is also appointed as the IDF air attaché in Washington, and she is the first female air crew member to receive the rank of brigadier general in the Israeli Air Force. Now let's go to Israel correspondent Jody Cohen, who has this report.
1: October marks 3 years since the 7th of October attack. And this place, probably more than any other place in Israel, epitomizes the difference that we've seen over these 3 years. I'm in Hostages Square in Tel Aviv. This square here would be absolutely full of people, all trying to raise awareness of the plight of the hostages. Today, that situation is thankfully over, and it's returned to a tourist destination, which perhaps symbolizes and epitomizes more than anything else the progress made over the past 3 years.
2: It's a beautiful, relaxing place, and I'm happy we're back to normal, thank God.
3: In Israel, it's like the combination of the war that was here and the routine that is now. So I think it's always like together, and the complication is around us all the time.
1: So one kid said to me that they used to come here with their family for the hostages, and now they come here with their family for fun. Back to you.
4: That's your Israel update

0: Max and Greg Kelly. Tune in tonight.
1: Off protest too much. Fake vegan James Tallarico is now on a quest to prove he's a real Texan. His campaign posting this video of Tallarico visiting a Cracker Barrel. Oh, boy. Apparently, it was his first time there. He's never even been. It gets even weirder. The caption said, OMG. They really wrote that. James Tallarico just pulled up to Cracker Barrel. Whoa! We know it's a campaign account. Well, why is he referring himself to in the third person there? And wasn't he just boasting about running a meatless campaign? If you ever needed a bigger contrast, meanwhile, between Democrats and Republicans, here it is. While Tallarico is making a big deal about visiting Cracker Barrel for the first time, the chair of Sequoia Capital and self-described diehard Trump supporter Doug Leone says he underwent a root canal without any Novocaine just to see how it would feel. He's a tough guy. Watch.
2: Your mind. And my whole life, I wanted to see if I was a badass or not. And I told the dentist, take it out with no Novocaine. And he drilled and I jumped. And I told the dentist, I won't move again. And I didn't move again. And I used the trick of thinking what it must be like to go to war and lose an arm or two legs. That's pain with consequences. Mine was pain with no consequences.
1: You, sir, have your man card. Drill, baby, drill, right? That's what the Republicans say. I knew they were tougher than those weenies like Tallarico. Finally, President Trump has some parting words for Prince Harry and Meghan, and it's just as delicious as you would expect.
3: I'm happy about it. No, I was not a fan. I thought they treated the royal family with great disrespect. I didn't like it. I didn't like the way she acted. I thought she was terribly disrespectful to the Queen, to King Charles. And I don't know. Maybe I'm different. I wouldn't have taken him back, right?
4: 40 seconds. That's the average time an officer has to decide. Life. Or death.
5: I swear to God, I'll shoot you.
4: Us or them. Sometimes they make the right decision. And sometimes they don't.
6: Open the door now!
4: We go beyond the sirens, behind the badge, to reveal the heart-stopping moments. This is Caught on Body Cam. Fresno, California. A woman seeks refuge in a local 7-Eleven after being hunted down by her partner. Officers arrive at the scene to find him parked outside.
7: I'm on Church of Chestnut, and they're just going to run into our store, or the store at 7-Eleven, and he's like really, she's really fear for her life, okay. And he just keeps driving around like crazy.
8: Okay, so is she in the vehicle or is she inside?
7: No, she's in the store. We got her in the store right now. She's in the store, bro.
8: Okay, what happened? Can you ask her what happened?
7: We don't know. We didn't want to pull her out because she yelled out for me, hey, crash down in one of the lanes. And this guy just kept coming in and out. He couldn't see her, so I just told her to stay right there. I kind of felt that she was in danger.
4: On Friday, December 23rd, 2022, around 12:47 in the morning, officers responded to a disturbance call between a man and a woman in the 2300 block of South Chestnut Avenue. Two officers approached the scene, and a third officer strategically positioned his patrol car behind Alvarez's vehicle, acting as a protective barrier against the unknown.
9: Hi, sir. How you doing?
10: All right, thank you.
9: You doing all right? Because you pulled over the curb and all that, too.
10: Oh, I'm sorry.
9: Yeah. Go ahead. Just put it in park for me for a minute.
10: All right, thank you. All right.
9: Yeah. Oh. Did I put it in park?
10: Yeah.
9: Put it in park?
4: Alvarez threw his car into reverse.
9: Get out of the car, man. Get out of the car.
11: Hey.
9: Stop, man. Hey, hey, stop. Back.
11: Stop.
9: Just stop.
11: Stop. Get out. Stop. Get out. Get out. Get out. Stop. You're going to get shot. You're going to get shot.
12: My fire on
11: self. Get out. Stop.

0: He's not responding, foot on the gas.
1: Hey, step on the brake.
0: I'm moving in. Hey, stay down. Stay down. Just hold still.
1: Hey, we're good.
0: Put it out. Hey,
1: I'm moving in. Okay, pull him up.
2: The suspect was taken to the hospital in critical but stable condition. Following his discharge, he was arrested and now faces the following charges: felony domestic violence, 3 counts of felony assault on a police officer, felony assault with a deadly weapon, and post-release community supervision violation.
0: Stop! 3 Charles, 31, shots fired, stop, units code 3. Stop!
2: San Antonio, Texas. January 18th, 2024, a routine traffic stop leads to an ordeal resulting in life-changing consequences.
3: Yeah, Papa. Romeo, that's right.
2: Around 2 in the morning on January 19th, 2024, a sports utility vehicle was spotted with a broken taillight. The driver, 42-year-old Jervin Harper, was pulled to the side of the road.
4: Hey, can you roll down all your windows for me? The reason why I pulled you over is your right tail lamp's out. Do you have your driver's license on?
5: What's that lights out?
4: Your right tail lamp. Do you have a driver's license on this? Yeah. Where are you coming from?
5: A friend's house.
2: However, something would very quickly grab the officer's attention.
3: Might I turn out the car real quick, man?
5: Oh, no, sir.
3: Hey, when was the last time y'all smoked marijuana in the vehicle?
5: I don't smoke marijuana at all.
3: Okay, so why am I
5: smoking? This is my girl's car.
3: Okay, why am I smoking marijuana in the vehicle?
5: I haven't smoked at all. I swear to God. Okay.
3: Is your girl smoking marijuana in the vehicle?
5: Her kids hit the dispo, but they don't smoke marijuana. They hit dispos.
3: The cartridges and
5: nothing,
3: all that?
5: There's nothing.
3: Okay.
5: No marijuana, no drugs.
3: Okay, I'm smelling the odor of marijuana, and then I see that you have cigars there, which is not illegal to have them.
5: Yeah.
3: But because I'm smelling the odor of marijuana, it leads me to believe that there might be marijuana or
5: no
3: somebody might have had it.
5: Yes, sir. I swear okay. to God.
3: So no weapons at all, man?
5: No, sir.
2: Upon smelling marijuana coming from inside the vehicle, Harper was asked to step outside.
5: Stop. I'm not doing anything. Why y'all doing this to me?
6: First of all, I can see that in your freaking pocket.
5: What?
6: I'm not reaching, dude. Stop.
5: Please, get off me. Get off me. I'm not resisting.
4: Put your hands on your back.
5: No, dude.
4: Put your hands on your back.
5: Let go of my scissors! Dude, why you got scissors out on me, dude?
2: Harper began to physically fight with the officers as they tried to detain him.
5: Put your other hand behind your back. I'm relaxed!
4: You're gonna break your shoulder. Put your hands behind your back now.
5: I'm relaxed, dude.
4: Put your hand behind
5: I'm
4: your
5: relaxed.
4: Back right now.
5: I am relaxed, dude.
4: Stop.
5: Dude, I'm relaxed. I'm relaxed, dude. Stop, dude.
6: You gotta go.
5: Yep, I got done.
6: Stop.
4: Shots fired. Where's the gun at? It's right here. I got the gun. I'll shoot you again. Get your hands up. I got the gun.
6: Shots fired.
4: I got it. Get him in. 17.
5: Shots fired.
4: All right, man. Just do me a favor. Step out of the vehicle.
2: A gun was found with the suspect, and at this point, both officers pulled out their duty weapons, and a single bullet struck him. He was transported to the hospital and was later pronounced dead. Edgardo Valadares, the officer who fired his weapon during the incident, has been placed on administrative duty until further notice. He has only been in the force for 3 years up until this point. The chief of police had said that Harper had a long history of criminal activity and was

0: for real people.
1: Shreveport, Louisiana. When the Shreveport police station received a call about a drugged-up husband threatening his wife and kids, officers were swiftly sent to investigate the scene.
2: What's that?
3: That's it. Hey, what's your name?
4: Alonzo.
3: Hey, can you step out for me?
4: No. What you need?
3: Can you
4: my
3: step
4: dog.
3: Out?
4: I got dog.
5: No, come on in, sir. He's disturbing right. The peace. The people never go over there.
4: Let me put my dog over there.
3: Sit down.
4: Let me put my dog.
3: Sit down.
5: Right.
3: Let her. Hey, come here. Come here.
4: Put my dog up.
3: She can put the dog up.
5: That's right. He's disturbing the peace. They got weed back there. They're clowning. The woman next door with him. She got ready. I'm about to give you a dog. I'm going to keep it going.
3: Hey, hey.
1: The suspect claims he's going to secure his dog, but jumps off the balcony hoping to make an escape. Things start to get tense.
3: He went that way, Todd.
1: The chase was swift and brief as a second officer fired his weapon.
6: No. No, sir. Sir.
3: Hey.
6: No. No.
3: Charlie.
6: No.
3: Charlie, you good? Hey.
6: No, no.
3: Hey, come on, come on, come on, come on.
6: No.
3: Come on.
6: No.
3: Come on. Come on.
6: Oh, no,
3: come on.
6: Man. No. No. No.
3: Come on.
6: No, man. No.
3: Come on.
6: No.
3: You're good. You're
6: no,
3: good.
6: Man. Come on, dude.
3: Dispatch.
6: Come on, man.
3: Send EMS right now. 1018.
1: Despite efforts to save him, the suspect is pronounced dead.
3: Run! Wake up! Respond! Come on! Come on!
1: Shreveport police officer Alexander Tyler, the officer who fired the gun, found himself on the other side of the law, arrested in connection with Bagley's death.
6: No,
3: just by sending him right now. Shut fire.
1: The Louisiana State Police charged him with negligent homicide, and he was booked into the Caddo Correctional Center. The incident left a community in mourning and raised poignant questions about the thin line between justice and tragedy. Milwaukee, Wisconsin. Carjacking suspects are on the run. On Thursday, June 20th, 2024, at approximately 2:23 p.m., Milwaukee police officers attempted to initiate a high-stakes felony stop at the intersection of N17th Street and W. Vliet Street.
7: Felony stop, 17th and Vliet.
8: Driver, shut the vehicle off!
9: That's a 3233, correct?
7: That's perfect.
8: Driver, shut the vehicle off! Do it now!
1: The driver did not comply.
10: Take it off.
1: The targeted vehicle was wanted for its involvement in two harrowing incidents earlier that day. An attempted armed robbery carjacking on the 500 block of N Broadway, and an armed robbery carjacking on the 500 block of N Jefferson Street.
7: White checkered tracks, no plates, and one of our armed robberies out of District 1, approaching Highland.
1: A long pursuit followed.
7: Vehicle is now eastbound on Highland from 17th. Still in the wrong lane of travel. We are in the correct lane of travel.
11: Rear passenger's got
7: traffic
11: a camo
7: clear.
11: Hoodie.
7: Rear passenger's camo hoodie. Continuing eastbound. Speeds are approximately 30 miles per hour. Approaching 13th.
11: That was used in the robbery. The description.
7: Alright, coming up to 12th. Alright, he's gonna hit the gas station parking lot on 12th and Highland. Coming out onto 12th, now northbound on 12th from Highland. White Chevy Trax, no plates, looks to be occupied 3 or 4 times. Rear passenger has a Camel Bay hoodie described in the armed robbery. Westbound. What are we on? Westbound on Juno, crossing 13th. Speeds are approximately 50 miles per hour. All right, northbound 14th from Juno.
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7: Continuing northbound, passing McKinley, approaching the leap. All right, we're going to be eastbound on the lead from 14th Street in pursuit of a white Chevy Trax, wanted for an armed robbery carjacking on District 1. Looks to be occupied at least 4 times. Southbound.
1: The car weaved in and out of traffic, clipping 2 other cars and almost causing crashes.
7: Continuing south on 12th, crossing McKinley. Multiple occupants, at least 4 occupants. White Chevy Trax, wanted for armed robbery out of District 1. Speeds are 40 miles per hour, traffic is clear, roads are dry.
0: 32,
7: 32. We're now north from Highland on the freeway on-ramp.
1: The driver would then enter the freeway.
7: 43 northbound, all right, coming 43 northbound from Highland. You can see that White Chevy Trax, go ahead, patch us with the sheriffs, and patch us with D5 right away, please.

0: 3233 in pursuit of a white Chevy Trax. Oh, car continuing northbound. White van hit on the freeway. Notify the sheriffs. The occupancy will be okay.
1: Somebody stop with the car. Make sure they're good.
0: Somebody stop with that vehicle. Make sure they're all right. Continuing northbound on 43. Speeds are 88. Traffic is moderate. Road conditions are dry. It's a white Chevy Trax, no plates, occupied four times, wanted for an armed robbery out of District 1, continuing northbound. Northbound on 43, crossing North Avenue, speeds are 79, traffic is moderate. Continuing northbound. All right, getting some congestion here, speeds are approximately 75 miles per hour, white Chevy Trax, taking an armed robbery carjacking out of District 1, occupied at least four times. Getting stuck in traffic. We're just south of the Locust exit here. Make sure we're patch of 5. All right, we're exiting Locust here from, nope. Continuing, 43 northbound, passing Locust. White Chevy Trax, no plates, wanted for armed robbery, carjacking out of District 1. Speeds are 68 miles per hour. We are in the shoulder of 43 northbound, still in traffic here. Continuing northbound on 43. 4 mile from Keith. White Chevy Trax, no plates, occupied four times, wanted for an armed robbery carjacking, District 1. Alright, continuing northbound, 43 north, passing Keith. White Chevy Trax, no plates. I fled four times while for an armed robbery car deck on District 1. Speed.
2: The vehicle then entered a construction lane.
0: Currently light. Road conditions are dry. All right, continuing northbound, passing Keith.
1: Getting stuck here.
0: Yep. We're in a construction lane. It's possible this lane ends. Continuing northbound. Capitol is our next exit here. 3233 in pursuit. Looks like we're going to be blocked by construction equipment here.
2: They collided with a cement truck. Trapped and with no escape, the suspects were quickly surrounded by law enforcement.
3: 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Unlock the doors.
4: All right,
3: passenger, listen to me carefully. Keep your hands up. Face away from me. Show us your hands.
4: Stand up. Hey, my guy, stand up.
3: Keep your hands up. Back up towards the sound of my voice. Keep coming. Stop right there. Hold on.
4: I'm in custody right now. All right, stay right here. Sit down.
3: Come on, let's go. Come on, hurry up. Stay with him. I haven't searched him yet. All right, come to me.
5: I don't even know this.
4: Stay in the car.
6: Oh, my God. What is that?
4: Do you have any weapons on you?
5: No, next.
4: Take the next one. All right.
2: A total of 6 suspects were in the vehicle. The gunshot injured suspects are 18-year-old Ashley Patterson, who suffered from life-threatening injuries, and 17-year-old Calvion Jeans, who also had serious injuries. The rest were taken to a hospital for minor injuries, and 4 of them were charged with a combined 20 crimes.
7: Where do you want the freeway shut down again?
2: Englewood, Chicago. CPD officers are called to the apartment where suspect Terrell Brown stayed with his girlfriend. He is reported to have been abusive to his partner, resulting in the police being called.
8: He followed me, hitting me out of my face, out of my chest.
9: Back there. Any medical attention?
8: Yeah.
9: What was the fight about?
8: We're downstairs washing the clothes. Downstairs washing the clothes. He takes the detergent, do like this. I say, stop, hit me out of my chest, and I push him back. He go from that, hit me all in my face, punch me in my face, punch me all in my side, everything.
9: Where did he punch you in the side?
8: All right here.
9: Do you have any bruises or anything like that?
8: No, but he pulled a knife on me too. I want him out of my house, and I'm pressing charges on him.
9: What's his name?
8: Terrell Brown, hand it back.
9: Terrell Brown?
8: Yeah.
9: He has to have a knife right now?
8: Yep.
9: He has his, like...
8: Yeah, I
10: won't go
9: down. Stay right here, okay?
10: Go back door.
2: The tension was palpable, and the officer, feeling the weight of the moment, retreated and drew his gun.
9: 724 emergency. Yeah, we got to...
10: Put it down! Put it down, dude! Put that knife down!
9: Put it down!
10: Put it down!
9: You got an armed man with a knife in the apartment here.
10: Go that way.
11: Put it down, my guy.
10: Put it down!
9: Ah. 724, shots fired. Shots fired by the police.
10: Put it down! Get down on the ground!
2: The suspect collapses, dropping the knife.
9: 724, shots fired by the police. We got the defendant down. Weapon recovered. EMS.
12: Down the road.
2: One officer appears step by step to approach the situation, getting a hold of the knife. Several minutes of chest compressions are made. Brown is soon pronounced dead,

0: 40 seconds.
1: That's the average time an officer has to decide. Life or death.
2: I swear to God, I'll f***ing shoot you.
1: Us or them. Sometimes they make the right decision. And sometimes they don't.
3: Open the door now!
1: We go beyond the sirens, behind the badge, to reveal the heart-stopping moments. This is Caught on Body Cam. Little Rock, Arkansas. On May 20th, 2023, just past 3 in the afternoon, an Arkansas State Police trooper initiated a traffic stop on a black GMC Sierra.
4: Since we got 3, go ahead and box it in.
1: The vehicle was driven by 42-year-old Christopher Monroe, who was wanted already for drug trafficking charges in Sherwood, Arkansas. Monroe had previously fled from Arkansas State Police on May 4th, 2023, and again on May 19th. Additionally, a warrant for his arrest had been issued by Rockwell County, Texas, for evading arrest in a motor vehicle just 10 days earlier, before this pursuit. A police car tries to box the vehicle in, leaving the suspect no room to escape.

0: However, a chase ensued. Early in the pursuit, a trooper lost control, sliding into a concrete barrier. Despite this setback, the chase continued, with speeds reaching around 120 miles per hour as the pursuing officers crossed the Arkansas River. The driver, Monroe, eventually turned around, with police being just a few blocks behind.
1: They found out primary westbound at Roseville.
2: Found him for you, I'll call it now. Speed 90.
1: Speed 90.
2: Passing main.
1: Passing main.

0: Looks like we're gonna be going south on MLK. 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I'm trying to catch back up.
1: The vehicle was eventually struck from behind, causing his truck to roll. The GMC came to a stop after crashing into a brick wall, landing upright.
0: Eastbound Roosevelt.
1: The impact was so severe that the pursuing police car nearly flipped.

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0: 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Outside!
1: Get out the door, you stupid!
2: Monroe was quickly surrounded and removed from the vehicle by officers.
0: Get up! Get your ass up! Get up!
3: My leg broke! My leg broke, bro!
1: Get up!
3: My leg is broke!
2: A search of his truck revealed a large number of various drug paraphernalia. Additionally, Monroe was found with $8,612 in cash. He was charged with trafficking fentanyl and cocaine, possession of narcotics and methamphetamine, with intent to deliver, felony fleeing, simultaneous possession of drugs and a firearm, aggravated assault on law enforcement, and criminal mischief.
4: Hey,
0: stand up, mate. Go out there.
3: Hey, my bro.

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1: Ohio, United States. On April 14, 2023, a Cincinnati police officer was making his way home with his girlfriend. But when a traffic stop is conducted, things take an interesting turn.
2: Hello.
3: How are you?
2: Got you stopped your speed.
3: My bad, bro. I appreciate it. Cincinnati.
2: Okay. Anything to drink tonight?
3: Nope.
2: Mind if I check your eyes out?
3: Yes, sir.
2: All right, bring your head out here just a little bit.
3: Okay.
2: Follow, tip my finger with your eyes only. Don't
3: overdo it.
2: Man, how much you had to drink?
3: Literally nothing. I took my friend home.
2: All right, I'm going to get you out and make sure you're okay to drive.
3: Okay.
2: Step on out. You know, your tags are expired as well.
3: I know that already. I work for Cincinnati.
2: You work for Cincinnati and you got expired tags?
3: I showed you my badge.
2: I know, but I'm saying you work for Cincinnati and you drive around with expired tags. How long you work for them?
3: About a year and a half. I started when I graduated college.
2: All right. I'm going to have you walk through the passenger side of my vehicle.
3: You said walk to the back?
2: Yes.
3: This side, what do you want me to start?
2: Just walk back there. Just walk normal.
3: Just walk?
2: Yeah, normal.
3: Okay.
2: Yeah.
3: I didn't know if you were doing the step test or whatever.
2: No, I'm going to do HCN first, and we'll go from there.
1: The Ohio State Highway Patrol began to smell alcohol coming from inside the vehicle and on the driver, which would come to raise more questions.
2: Where do you live at?
3: You said what?
2: Where do you live at?
3: I'm literally going home. I dropped my friend off.
2: Okay.
3: We're at my friend's house.
2: Okay. All right, just stand right here, face out towards me. All right, have you followed? Tip of the pen with your eyes only. Don't move your head at all, okay? Do you have any recent head, neck, or back injuries?
3: My neck hurts, yes.
2: Neck hurts? Do you have any issues with your knees?
3: My knees hurt, yes, too. Yes, sir.
2: Take any prescriptions?
3: No, sir.
2: Seen a doctor for anything?
3: No, sir.
2: Glasses or contacts?
3: Nope.
2: Diabetic or epileptic?
3: Nope.
2: All right, follow tip of the pen with your eyes only. Don't move your head at all.
1: What was initially a traffic stop came to be a number of sobriety tests.

0: spilled in it.
1: Okay.
2: You know the process, man. I gotta hold it out there for
1: so
2: long.
1: I know the process. Like, I know it.
2: All right. So, you know I gotta hold it out there for so long, so just stay looking here. You keep moving your head. Just keep it straight, man.
1: It's the light. Like, I'm sorry.
2: I'm trying to keep the light out of your eyes.
1: Okay.
2: Just follow to the pen, all right?
1: Yep. I literally live like 15, 20 minutes away.
2: Okay. How much you had to drink tonight?
1: Literally nothing.
2: Nothing at all?
1: No, sir.
2: All right. So nothing to drink at all?
1: No, sir.
2: So if you blow in a portable breath test, it'd be triple
1: zero. I refuse all that. You can call your sergeant if you want to.
2: I don't need to call my sergeant.
1: I'm just saying. But like, I literally have had nothing to drink.
2: Nothing to drink, then it would be triple zeros,
1: nothing.
2: Right?
1: You mean you both know how it goes?
2: I know how it goes.
1: Yeah, me too.
2: And you've been drinking?
1: I have not.
2: You have. I can still smell it on you as you're talking.
1: You cannot smell anything on me.
2: I can smell gum
1: because I've had gum.
2: No, I can smell a strong odor of an alcoholic beverage.
1: You cannot.
2: I can.
1: Okay.
2: Why would I make it up? Why would I pull you out of the car?
1: I have no idea. I was speeding, yes. If you want to earn me a speeding ticket and ticket for my registration being expired, fine. That's fine.
2: Okay. But you're not willing to pull in a portable breath test?
1: No, sir.
2: No, I'm going to put you through some more tests.
1: I refuse.
2: You refuse? Go ahead and turn around. Put your hands behind
1: your back. What test?
2: Turn around.
1: I will do the test.
2: So you want to do the test now?
1: I will do the test. I really just want to meet.
2: Why are you trying to? You know how this goes.
1: I know how it goes. That's why I'm asking you why you're doing this. Like, I want to get
2: because I smell alcohol.
1: Home.
2: I'm doing my job.
1: Okay, I will do it. Do you want me to walk in the line?
2: No, just don't walk away. I'm calling you right here.
1: I started the line right
2: you
1: here.
2: You want to walk on the crack of this line right here?
1: Whatever you want me to do.
2: That is obviously uneven pavement. No, I'm going to have you walk in front of my car.
1: Okay, that's fine. I don't know if I can take 9 steps, but I will try.
2: They're going to be heel to toe steps. You'll be able to take 9 heel to toe steps, all right? Unless you got Shaquille O'Neal's feet, you'll be fine. And they don't look like Shaquille O'Neal's feet. So 9 heel toe steps down that line. Once you get down that line, you're going to keep your lead foot on the ground. Take a series of small steps, turn around, and take 9 heel toe steps back.
1: Yes,
2: I'll demonstrate it for you. The whole time you do it, you'll count your steps out loud. Stay looking down at your feet. Keep your arms down at your sides. And once you start the test, do not stop. It's going to look just like so. You're going to go 1, 2, 3. I took 3 steps. You're going to take 9. Keep this lead foot on the ground. Series of small steps. Turn around. 9 heel toe steps back the other way. 1, 2, 3. I took 3 steps. You're going to take 9.
1: Yes, sir.
2: You understand everything?
1: Yes, sir.
2: Check's okay. You can go ahead and begin the test.
1: 1, 2, 3.
3: The driver, known as Justin Shields, refused to take a breathalyzer, which inevitably resulted in more tests. However, when he fails to stay upright for 30 seconds, Shields is arrested.
1: 1,023, 1,024, 1,025, 1,026. I can't, my balance is off.
2: All right, now you can stop, that's 30
1: seconds. 26 seconds, yeah, I'll love to say.
2: Go ahead and put your hands behind your back.
1: Are you serious right
2: now? Yes, sir, you're under arrest for operating a vehicle impaired. Put your palms together. Bring your arms back. Do you need another set?
1: What'd you say?
2: Do you need 2 sets on?
1: No, I don't.
2: You don't?
1: I don't.
2: Take your watch off and put it in your pocket for me.
1: This is a Rolex.
2: All right, put it in your pocket. I don't want any possession of your Rolex.
3: He later pleaded not guilty to the charge.
2: So that's your girlfriend?
1: Yeah.
2: She been drinking too?
1: No.
2: Just you?
1: Yep.
2: All right.
1: Well, I haven't been drinking, but... My friend's been drinking. I got confused with the question. I have
2: pretty
1: not been drinking whatsoever.

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1: Deltona, Florida. On the evening of July 6, 2023, shortly after 8 p.m., a deputy in Deltona pulled over a black Mercedes due to a temporary tag obscured by a cover plate.
2: Yo.
3: Yes, sir. I'll turn.
2: Yeah, I'll turn in there, all right?
1: The driver, later identified as 23-year-old Michael Bicht, initially complied by stopping and rolling down his window. However, as the deputy returned to his patrol vehicle, Bicht suddenly sped off down Catalina and fled onto I-4.
2: Did you see a black Mercedes go this way? Which way? That way?
4: 45 Central, I just got flagged down. He's still headed westbound on Catalina, headed towards the YMCA. It's got a cover plate. And it should be a temp tag, Hispanic male, black hoodie.
1: The vehicle was soon spotted from the air by the Volusia County Sheriff's Office helicopter, Air One, which tracked Bicht as he made his way into Daytona Beach. Bicht swerved through traffic, evading stop sticks deployed by law enforcement along the route. His flight ended when he got stuck in traffic at the intersection of Nova and Bevel Roads.
5: I hope they don't have a...
6: Turn the car off, motherfucker! Turn it off!
5: Oh.
6: Good job.
5: Please stay here. Please stay here.
7: I ain't moving.
6: Oh, Lord have mercy.
5: I got you. Go on out.
6: Leave your shoes. Go on out.
8: Coming up on your rear, Sheriff. Go on out. Get on the ground. Do it now.
6: Okay.
8: Right there.
6: Okay.
8: Down. Right there.
6: Okay. Okay. Okay. Okay. Okay. Here you go. Here you go. You can stay cool.
8: Rest
6: this
8: the
6: is
8: clear.
6: The dumbest reason of all time, too.
9: I know. You could have killed 15 people within the last couple of
6: years.
1: Bicht admitted to his actions and apologized on the scene. He was subsequently charged with fleeing or attempting to elude law enforcement and driving with a suspended license.
10: I don't have money. Just pull over. You got you covered.
8: Yeah. You probably would have got a ticket and had a ride home.
10: I don't want my car taken. That's
1: fine. Pineville, North Carolina. On May 14, 2024, 10 past 3 in the afternoon, the Pineville Police Department, PPD, received a report of a shoplifting incident at a local Food Lion.
11: Police Department.
12: Yes, can I get an officer to 10120 Johnston Road, Food Lion?
11: Hold on one moment.
12: I got it.
11: Food Lion on Johnston Road?
12: Yes, ma'am.
11: Okay. What's your name? What's going on?
12: I got the same guy who keep coming in here shoplifting. Saying he's African-American. He's 6'5". He's probably about 220, 230. Right now, he's in the produce department making his round.
11: Okay.
12: The same guy your officer keep coming for. And
11: is he currently concealing items now?
12: Yes, he's right now.
11: Okay.
12: Right now.
11: Okay,
12: if
11: got
12: I it. Somebody, please hurry up.
11: Yep, gotcha.
13: All right. He's walking. I'm going to try to get up with him. He's wearing a yellow raincoat.
11: Hello.
1: Upon arriving at the Food Lion parking lot, Sergeant Roberts spotted the suspect, 46-year-old Dennis Bodden, walking towards Johnston Road carrying a bag filled with grocery items.
14: Stop, please. You better back up. Get on the ground. One at taser. Get on the ground.
11: 15-14.
14: Get on the ground.
1: Bodden was well known to Pineville police as a frequent shoplifting suspect at this particular Food Lion, with a history of violent behavior towards both police and the public.
14: All right, we're walking towards AMC. He's already tried to push off on me, so get on the ground. Get on the ground.
3: Good side.
14: Get on the ground. Dude, I really don't want to tase you. Where's somebody at? We're walking on Johnson right now.
3: Half an hour, Dr. Bud, I'm getting to you.
1: He radioed for backup.
14: Get on the ground. Do not walk into traffic. You almost just died, dude. Do not walk in that traffic.
3: Okay?
14: He's walking into traffic now. Get on the ground. Get on the ground.
1: The situation escalated as Bodden and Sergeant Roberts briefly struggled, with another officer arriving on the scene to assist.

0: Watch him move! Taser deployed, taser deployed. He took a big... Get on the ground! He's back up. I don't have any more tasers. He was able to get up.
1: Sergeant Roberts unsuccessfully tased the suspect, who managed to continue walking away.
0: Get on the ground! Now!
2: That's a pump thing.

0: I'm in front of Johnson Plaza. Where you at?
1: Go to the 1000 building. We're over there. Turn around, Randy. I saw you.
0: Correct. We're starting that extension.
1: You ain't getting away, bro. Shots fired.
2: Baden managed to walk a short distance before collapsing. Officers then used a knife to cut off Baden's raincoat to administer first aid. Baden eventually became non-responsive as additional first responders arrived.
1: Get up! Shot fired. Get down!
2: In early July, the Charlotte-Mecklenburg Police Department announced that no criminal charges would be filed in connection with Baden's shooting. The Mecklenburg County District Attorney's Office ruled the shooting a justified use of force, citing footage that appeared to show Baden reaching for the sergeant's gun during the struggle. The officer involved has since returned to full duty.
3: All right, so in the Middle East, with the United States and Iran trading their heaviest blows in weeks, American forces hitting roughly 100 IRGC targets along Iran's southern coast. Tehran answering with a wave of missiles and drones aimed at U.S. positions all across the region. And the jury in Lindsey Clancy's murder trial remains deadlocked. The 9 women, 3 men, have now deliberated more than 28 hours. They return this morning for a 6th day. Plus, nearly 9 in 10 Americans now say government corruption is widespread. And that according to a new Gallup poll. That's the highest reading since the question was first asked all the way back in 2006. And we are following the latest on a mass shooting in Minneapolis. A gunman opening fire on an upper floor of an apartment building near Loring Park Wednesday afternoon, killing 2 people, wounding 3 others before dying at the scene. We'll have more on that story in just a bit. It is Thursday, September 3rd, and it's time to wake up, America.

All right, well, good morning, and thank you for kicking your day off with us. I'm Alex Kramer, and we've got a lot to get to this morning. Let's start by getting you up to date on some of today's top headlines. Well, two people are dead and four others injured, including two police officers, after gunfire erupted in downtown Minneapolis. The shooting triggering a massive police response, with one officer shot in the shin and then another in the abdomen. The suspected gunman also dead, but police say it's still unclear how exactly he died. And a Coast Guard jet carrying Homeland Security Secretary Mark Wayne Mullen forced to make an emergency landing near Washington after losing an engine mid-flight. 14 people were on board and the plane did land safely. DHS has long warned the aging jet needed replacing and faced criticism after seeking about $200 million for two brand new planes. Now, one has already been delivered. Unclear why it was not used for Mullen's trip. And Treasury Secretary Scott Bessent telling Newsmax oil traffic through the Strait of Hormuz is moving back towards pre-war levels, with as many as 17 million barrels a day recently passing through. Bessent says the U.S. has built what President Trump calls a, quote, iron wall around Iran, blocking normal shipments through Iranian ports while keeping

0: International traffic moving. He says stronger oil flows could help ease gas prices and inflation. All right, let's head to Russia. So they have once again pledged their full support for Iran, with new reports revealing Moscow is helping Tehran develop advanced weapons. So for more on all of this, we're now joined by foreign correspondent Shelby Wilder, who is live in Kyiv for us. Shelby, good morning.
1: Hi, Alexia. I'm going to try and get through this report. We are under attack right now in Kyiv. I've been hearing air defense in the background. We're under drone attack from Russia. But going back to what you noted, I mean, at this summit in Kyrgyzstan this week, Russian President Vladimir Putin told Iranian President Masoud Pezeshkian that Moscow will continue providing Iran with assistance and necessary goods during what Putin called this difficult period. Pezeshkian thanked Putin for his full support during the war and said the two countries should work together to oppose U.S. sanctions. This comes just days after U.S. Treasury Secretary Scott Bessent announced a new economic pressure campaign against Iran. Since President Donald Trump launched the war with Israel against Iran in February, Russia has reportedly provided Tehran with intelligence on U.S. military assets in the Gulf, ranging from including helping with things like targeting assistance with that intelligence, but also to weapons, specifically drone components. But now new reports reveal that Moscow has also been secretly helping Iran develop advanced supersonic cruise missiles. Analysts say Russia's transfer of this strategically important military technology could give Iran a new weapon system capable of threatening U.S. military assets in the region. How? Well, these provide greater precision and also an improved ability to evade American air defenses. Given the timing of these statements from Vladimir Putin, they struck a rather defiant tone toward the Trump administration, with Russia once again vowing to continue its war against Ukraine and also further backing its ally, Iran, in the war against the United States. Reporting from Kyiv, Shelby Wilder, Newsmax.
0: All right, Shelby Wilder, as always, please stay safe out there.
1: Thank you, Alex.
0: Live in Kyiv this morning. All right, let's just continue our foreign coverage. And now we bring in Executive Vice President of the Heritage Foundation, Derek Morgan, as well as Vice Chair of American Security and America First Policy Institute, Fred Flights. Gentlemen, nice to see you both. Derek, let me start with you here. The New York Times reporting on an internal document from the International Atomic Energy Agency. So those UN watchdogs are now saying that Iran has denied them inspection access to their nuclear facilities. So the status of Iran's near bomb grade uranium can't be assessed. The agency labels this certainly as an urgent matter right now. Derek, your thoughts on this?
2: Well, it's pretty clear that we have set them back in their nuclear program with our strikes. The extent to which, we may not know, because we can't get there on the ground, nor can these inspectors, but the fact is the president launched this for the sole overriding reason that Iran cannot have a nuclear program. And I'm quite confident that that'll be at the top of the strike list. With these strikes, in addition to keeping the strait open, squeezing their supply lines, and also hitting targets that help the IRGC suppress their own people.
0: Yeah. And Fred, now we are learning even more about the most recent U.S. strikes in Iran from President Trump. Let's take a listen.
3: They were trying to build a rocket that drops mines. Who does that? Did you ever build a rocket that dropped? I never heard of such a thing, but that's what they were doing. They were building it. It was almost finished, so we took it out. We saw that they were building it. We see everything that they're doing. They can't move. They can't go to the bathroom without us seeing it.
0: All right. So the president has also really been revisiting the idea that it's time for the Iranian people to rise up against the regime. At this moment, Fred, I don't know. Is it in the cards?
4: Well, we're seeing a calibrated use of military action against Iran's efforts to rearm itself and to resume attacks in the Strait of Hormuz. The president does not want to return to full military operations. We're seeing a response from Iran, but this is a tit for tat is really inaccurate. The Iranian government is trying to score symbolic launch symbolic attacks to get media coverage to intimidate the president ahead of the elections. That's not going to happen. But also, we're at the beginning of a long campaign of economic pressure. It's going to take time, 30, 60 days, maybe up to 90 days, with Iran losing $300 to $500 million a day in oil revenue. This economic situation is not sustainable. But for now, we're going to see some attacks with their residual drone and missile force to try to intimidate the president to stop it. they're not going to succeed.
0: Yeah. Yeah. And Derek, Treasury Secretary Scott Bessent also weighing in, announcing another weapon to stop the IRGC locating their assets. Take a look.
5: We are tracking down the IRGC's assets. And I will say it on worldwide TV, just so you know, we know where in the British Virgin Islands your accounts are at these trust companies. We know the $100 million houses you have around the world, and we are going to freeze those. So we are going to go after the regime's illegitimate assets that they have stolen from the Iranian people, and those can go back to the Iranian people, or they can go to the victims of terror. After 47 years, it is over.
0: Derek, how significant is this truly?
2: It is significant, and it's a continuation of pressure. It's been ramping up slowly. Of course, you've got to remember the blockade was a huge sea change, if you will, on this. We're squeezing them in every way. Fred is exactly right. Not only do you have the targeted military campaign, you've got the economic sanctions, you've got economic outcast as well. This is a very encouraging sign. You know, Secretary Bessent's been one of the best at using these kinds of tools, and we can have confidence that he is tracking it down piece by piece, what they have overseas, and freezing it. And I think this is a good step. And like Fred said, you know, give us 30, 60 days. Let's see how they're feeling at that point.
0: All right. And Fred, finally, let's just end on this. So the USS Abraham Lincoln made its first port call in Thailand after a record 286 consecutive days at sea, heavily involved in this Iran war. Reports are that the hull of the ship actually had a significant amount of rust damage. Meanwhile, Navy officials now concerned that we are leaving the homeland vulnerable with a large amount of aircraft carriers deployed to the Middle East. Fred, the question is now, is this war sustainable for much longer at this level of deployment we are seeing?
4: Yes, I think it's sustainable for quite a while beyond now. Look, is our military arsenal being depleted? To some extent, I think that's right. But the experts I talk to say we have more than enough weapons to defend ourselves and deal with other contingencies. But we do have to double down to increase our weapons production. We have to go to our allies to ask for help. I think that this deal where we have licensed Ukraine to make Patriot missiles is a model to help us increase our arsenal. Look, the president's keeping an eye on this, but I think the nation is very safe.
0: Okay. All right. There you go. Fred Flights, Derek Morgan. Gentlemen, appreciate your time.
4: Thanks for being here.
0: All right. To Europe now. Authorities in Spain have reported a large spike in sexual assaults in the territory of Ceuta, a small enclave that was overrun by 80,000 migrants back in July. We all remember those visuals from there. Doctors in the enclave, which sits at the top of northern Africa, reports victims as young as 10 years old coming into the ER after being attacked. Newsmax foreign correspondent Trent Murray is tracking the story and joins us live from Paris. Trent, my goodness, good morning.
6: A very good morning to you, Alex. Yeah, it does make for incredibly depressing and frightening reading these new reports. Police in Ceuta say that they are now dealing with sexual assaults on a near daily basis, with women and children coming forward for help after being attacked in almost all cases by young men who illegally entered Ceuta during that overrun of the border fence back in July. Now, as you mentioned, it was roughly 80,000 illegal aliens that breached those border walls and swam around sea walls from neighbouring Morocco at the end of July as part of what was described by the media there as a mass invasion. The left-wing government of Pedro Sanchez in Spain has been at pains to stress that most of them have now left, but police on the ground are saying that around 5,000 are refusing to leave, and that is causing a major spike in migrant-related crime. Spanish prosecutors are reporting that 23 sexual assaults, including 9 against children, have been recorded in Ceuta since the mass influx of migrants. That is one case almost every day. The majority of these incidents linked to Moroccan migrants who continue to sleep on beaches and in parks despite authorities pledging to try and remove them. Socialist Prime Minister Pedro Sanchez facing growing pressure. He called a National Security Council meeting earlier this week, but there is now major pushback on the streets. Tens of thousands of protesters gathering overnight in Ceuta itself, as well as the capital, Madrid, waving Spanish flags, as I think you can see there, and holding signs saying things like SOS Ceuta and Help Us Europe. One of the protest leaders telling those crowds, quote, we just want our lives back. Now, in the past few hours, Pedro Sanchez has fronted lawmakers in the Spanish parliament. They are demanding answers over all of this. Notably, he said that there is no suggestion that Morocco itself orchestrated the border surge, and he has defended his government's action, saying he's authorized additional police officers from the mainland, but that is likely to do little to quell concerns from those protesters. Those protests are gathering, and they are calling on the socialist prime minister to resign. Alex.
0: Yeah, my goodness, Trent. I was seeing the images all day on social media of just the thousands of people protesting Pedro Sanchez now. I mean, the stories coming from Ceuta are absolutely despicable. Trent Murray, live in Paris for us this morning. All right, let's head back stateside. The NBA calling a flagrant foul on the LA Clippers for circumventing the salary cap while signing superstar forward Kawhi Leonard. So he's only facing a $700,000 fine, but the league fining the team a whopping $30 million while also revoking five first-round picks from 2029 to 2033. So team owner Steve Ballmer is facing a one-year suspension as well for, quote, knowingly seeking to help Mr. Leonard obtain off-court income opportunities. So it really stems from last year's ESPN investigation exposing Leonard's $28 million endorsement deal with a company that filed for bankruptcy shortly after. My goodness, how much more money do these people need? The NBA is the sport with the highest salaries annually for the players. They get paid plenty, but it's just, this is absolutely unbelievable what we are seeing from LA Clippers here. Again, ESPN investigating this. Interesting. All right, ahead, a key house race in Virginia is heating up as the Iran war and the economy take center stage in the midterm fight. Plus, with nearly 9 in 10 Americans now saying government corruption is widespread, what can Congress do to restore trust? That's next.

0: All right, welcome back to Wake Up America Early. We now bring in our meteorologist, Julia Fife, for a look at our national weather today. Julia, good morning.
1: Good morning, Alex. We're still dealing with the remnants of Edward. We just had so much moisture down in the Gulf that it just continues to recreate those rain bands, which has caused a big flooding concern over southeast Texas. You can see that's still churning all the way from the southern portion, now moving into the DFW area. Actually, the DFW area really needs that rain. They've been dealing with those drought conditions. But we do have some active flash flood warnings just outside of Lufkin, Texas this morning. Rainfall rates anywhere from 2 to 4 inches per hour. Still expecting a decent amount of rain today, which is why they still have a flood watch in place for a good portion of 45. And that's, again, going to start extending into that DFW area. Taking a look at the track, it's going to continue to track in that northwestward direction right over DFW. Again, it continues to weaken, so winds won't be as much of a factor. But you can see, even looking at our rainfall forecast, that bullseye, we could still see anywhere from a half a foot to a foot worth of rainfall totals in isolated area. This thing just has so much moisture. Everything's being dominated by that high pressure. We've been talking about it all week, that clockwise rotation, that steering Edward into the DFW area. It's locking in the heat in the Midwest and portions of the Mid-South. You can see we've got extreme heat warnings, including St. Louis. That means feels like temperatures above 110 degrees. That's also creating those ridge riding storms and that threat for even more severe weather for the Northeast. I'm going to break that down for you coming up. Let's take it back to you, Alex.
0: All right, Julia Fife, thank you so much for that update. We now turn to this. So with the midterm elections now just 2 months away, Republicans are fighting to hold the House and keep the America First agenda moving. Democrats are hoping high prices and the Iran conflict will give them a path back to power. And one of the races to watch is really in Virginia's 5th District, where Congressman and former Navy SEAL John McGuire is defending his seat. So joining us now with the latest from Capitol Hill and the campaign trail is Virginia Congressman John McGuire. Sir, nice to have you on this morning. As a former Navy SEAL yourself, now serving on the Armed Services Committee, with the latest escalation we are seeing in the Iran war, U.S. strikes, Iranian retaliation, all really happening this week. How do you assess the situation right now, and what should the next steps be to protect American interests and keep the Strait of Hormuz open?
2: Well, first off, if you don't mind, I want to give a shout out to my father. Turns 85 years old today. He's an Army veteran, wow, father of five, just like me. And Dad, we all love you. I would say what's going on in Iran should show the world that we were right, is that they are a real threat. The fact that it's taken this long shows you that the threat was getting out of hand, and it was too great to wait. But the thing is, this is a war choice. It's a war choice by Iran for 47 years. You know, the coal bombing, the Beirut bombing, and thousands of servicemen and Americans, and being the number one state sponsor of terror, you know that if they had a nuclear weapon, they would use it. And so it's a real threat and it's complicated business, but we're doing the best we can.
0: And the Democrats keep trying to push the narrative that this is really going to impact the midterms. How are you seeing the Iran conflict affecting midterms?
2: Well, I think one thing it shows you is that President Trump is the protector in chief. He saw a threat and other presidents kept drawing red lines and Iran kept crossing the red line. They just draw a new red line. And he said, no, we're going to stop it. We're going to protect the American people and make the world safer. How's it going to impact? Certainly, the media is not always the friend of the conservatives or the Republicans. So it's certainly going to have an impact. But I think the decisions that we're making in Venezuela with refining more oil, the fact that we're issuing more drilling permits in the United States for the first time in 50 years, we're moving the ship in the right direction. It just takes a while. But I'll tell you, people got the biggest tax refunds this year than ever. No tax on tips, no tax on overtime, no tax on Social Security. I visited a manufacturing plant in my district recently, and the CEO said you can look at the quality of cars in the parking lot and see that they're improving, which shows you that the working family tax cut, or the one big beautiful bill, is working. So we need to work on communicating those victories. We're making progress, but it seems even if President Trump cured cancer, they'd say he put doctors out of work. But we're going to keep fighting.
0: Yeah, you're absolutely right about that. And kind of on the same line here, you know, you are facing Congressman Tamberillo in November. He and Democrats, as we were just mentioning, they're really trying to nationalize this race around the war and the economy. Specifically, sir, what's your message to voters in the 5th District about why they should send you back?
2: Well, I think we've gotten a lot done. You know, we passed two bills. The first bill was the Wintergreen Emergency Egress Act. 25 years in my district, the last six congressmen in my district never got the bill through a subcommittee. But by working across the aisle and work as a team, we got it through a subcommittee, a full committee, got it through the House. And last week or so, I guess last 2 weeks, it passed the full Senate committee with every Democrat, every Republican. I've been able to work with the White House and the governor's office to negotiate $20 billion investment in economic development back into our district. We've returned over $10 million back into the pockets of the everyday hardworking Americans owed to them by the federal government. We're just getting started. We're making a lot of progress, and I think we'll get reelected.
0: Yeah, incredible stuff, sir. Before I let you go, I do want to bring up this new Gallup poll. It actually shows that nearly 9 in 10 Americans now believe government corruption is now widespread, and that's a 20-year high. As a member of the Oversight Committee yourself, what concrete steps do you want to see Congress take to restore trust in the American people?
2: Well, you know, there's a whole lot of things. There's a lack of trust in our elections, so we've all been pushing for the Save America Act. You know, Vice President J.D. Vance says that he believes there's enough fraud that would cover our national debt. And so, obviously, being part of DOGE with Elon Musk last year, we identified so much fraud. And we've thousands and thousands of dead people still in the Social Security rolls. So we're holding them accountable, and we're cleaning up the books.
0: Love it. All right. Congressman John McGuire, happy birthday to your dad, and thank you for coming on this morning.
2: Thanks for having me.
0: Of course. All right. Now to this, so President Trump becoming the new face of heads or tails, a new $1 coin featuring President Trump's face now on sale. The gold finished coin marking America's 250th birthday with Trump on one side and the Great Seal on the other. It was approved by Trump appointed members of the U.S. Fine Arts Commission. A roll of 25 cost $61, while 100 cost about $155. Households are limited to two orders for now as the mint makes more. The coin is legal tender despite questions over federal law restricting living presidents on U.S. currency. Pretty cool there. You know, also saw online, Eric Trump was showing off his new passport, of course, with his dad's face on it as well when you open it up. Trump is everywhere. We love it. Go get your gold coin. That's pretty cool. All right, coming up, the jury in the Lindsey Clancy murder trial was once again deadlocked. Is this case headed for a mistrial? We will discuss with our legal panel when we return.

0: All right, welcome back to Wake Up America Early. I'm Alex Kramer, and here's a look at some of today's top headlines. So newly released documents revealing the cause of death for pop culture icon Tim Curry. Officials say the 80-year-old died from coronary artery disease, with stroke and kidney cancer also contributing. Curry's five-decade career spans stage, film, and TV, with absolutely iconic roles in Rocky Horror, Home Alone 2, and the show It. After a 2012 stroke left him using a wheelchair, he kept working and returned to film in 2024. Now, he died last week at his Los Angeles home. And a new report says a prosecutor in New York Attorney General in Letitia James's office claims staff are pushed to, quote, find and pursue crimes involving President Trump and his allies. Assistant AG Daniel Weisenfeld said the agency-wide email Friday. He works in the Investor Protection Bureau under another chief and has reportedly been placed on paid administrative leave. The email was reportedly deleted, and James's office denies political targeting. And finally, a federal judge blocking President Trump's newest order to limit birthright citizenship, targeting so-called birth tourism. When women travel to the United States to give birth, so their children get automatic citizenship. Now, it also covers some children of foreign government workers and other narrow cases. The administration says the challenge came too soon, and this order is more limited than Trump's earlier attempt blocked in June. All right, let's head overseas. Russia is deepening its support for Iran with new reports that Moscow is helping Tehran develop advanced weapons. Foreign correspondent Shelby Wilder joins us once again live from Kyiv this morning. Shelby, good morning.
1: Hi, Alex. Great to be back with you. Yeah, at a summit in Kyrgyzstan this week, Russian President Vladimir Putin told Iranian President Masoud Pezeshkian that Moscow will continue providing Iran with assistance and what they called necessary goods, Putin said during this difficult period. Pezeshkian thanked Putin for his full support during the war and said the two countries should work together to oppose U.S. sanctions. This comes just days after U.S. Treasury Secretary Scott Bessent announced a new economic pressure campaign against Iran. And since the U.S.-Israel war against Iran began, Russia has reportedly provided Tehran with intelligence on U.S. military assets in the Persian Gulf. And this assistance, besides, again, intelligence, has also included weapons, specifically drone components. But now new reports have revealed that Moscow has also been secretly helping Iran develop advanced supersonic cruise missiles. Analysts say Russia's transfer of this strategically important military technology could give Iran a new weapon system capable of threatening U.S. military assets in the region, because these weapons would have greater precision and also an improved ability at trying to evade American air defenses. So given the timing of these statements, again, following what we heard from the Treasury Secretary, also following the U.S., the CIA director leaving Moscow last week, this sort of wording coming from Vladimir Putin really struck a defiant tone toward the Trump administration, with Russia vowing to continue and escalate its war against Ukraine while also backing its ally Iran in the war against the United States. Alex?
0: All right. Shelby Wilder live in Kyiv for us this morning.
1: Thank you.
2: From which any future jury would be. There is no reason to suppose that the case will ever be submitted to 12 persons more intelligent, more impartial, or more competent to decide it.
0: All right, so you just heard from Judge William Sullivan reading what is known as a dynamite charge to the jury after they once again failed to reach a verdict Wednesday. Massachusetts law prohibits how many times a jury can be sent back to deliberate. And if they return once again today without a verdict, they cannot be sent back again without their consent. So the judge's next step could be to declare a mistrial if the jury finds no way to reach a unanimous verdict. So to discuss this and a lot more, we're now going to bring in senior counsel of the Lawfare Project, Gerard Felitti. Nice to see you this morning. All right, here we go. The judge read this dynamite charge. This is the last time he can send them back to deliberate without their consent. That's according to Massachusetts law. Where do you see this going? Do you expect any kind of verdict today? I would love your thoughts on this.
3: Well, the Allen charge, the dynamite charge, is a very powerful way to get the jury to reconsider their positions. But at the end of the day, if they've come back twice so far telling the judge that they can't reach an agreement, it looks that this is heading towards a mistrial rather than any sort of a verdict. And I think that is what is reasonably likely to expect, if not today, then tomorrow, that the jury will come back and say that they still have not been able to reach a decision. And then the judge will probably have to declare a mistrial, because I don't see this jury wanting to stick around for further negotiations. Discussions.
1: Yeah, and I know you're not in there, but I would love your thoughts on what you think is hanging up this jury. And my second question is, are you surprised they haven't asked really to see anything else, hear anything else? You know, they really only asked to see the bloody knife and then the empty prescription bottles last week. They haven't come back since then and asked for anything else. Is that interesting to you?
3: It is interesting, and I think that's why we're seeing the jury hanging. It's that they are taking very seriously the defense claims that she was mentally ill and that she was not capable of conforming her conduct and not kill her kids. That's why they asked for the pill bottle. They wanted to see the knife. They wanted to see what she had in her hand when she had this impulse to commit this act. So I think this is what's really holding up the jury, is not the distinction between first-degree or second-degree murder and manslaughter. It's that they're very seriously considering her mental illness claims. And this is also the sticking point with what we're seeing, the spectacle outside the courtroom with people showing up to support her for the horrible thing that she's accused of committing. It's really dividing the country and probably dividing the jury as well, whether or not she could basically know what she was doing and stop herself from acting impulsively.
1: Yeah. And again, okay, so let's say they come back today. We can't do it. He declares a mistrial. What is the next step here?
3: Well, first of all, she doesn't get released from custody. She remains in custody. So the state can bring charges again, can go for a retrial. Statistically, it rarely happens. And the reason it rarely happens is when you have a very high-profile case like this, where you've already had a jury fail to reach discussion or consensus, you've got the next jury pool that's potentially already even more tainted than the first. So it's very difficult to get a conviction on a retrial. What is likely to happen is, if there is a mistrial, is some kind of a plea negotiation, probably for manslaughter or for second-degree murder, where she does see time in jail, as well as a psychiatric hospital, instead of walking free.
1: Yeah, it is interesting. I know a lot of people are kind of likening this to what happened to Karen Reed. It was a mistrial. They retried it, and then this new jury did acquitted Reed of the charges of second-degree murder and manslaughter. So I wonder... It's going to be very interesting to see what comes out of today. But while I have you, Gerard, let's pivot over to Tiger Woods. He pled no contest to charges of driving while impaired. He'll lose his license for 5 years, pay $1,500 in fines. Huh. All right. Your thoughts on this?
3: Well, he's basically getting the sentence of a drunk driving conviction without actually having a drunk driving conviction. So this tells you that he cut a deal, and the deal that he cut was not actually favorable to him. He had a pretty good chance at trial of not being convicted on the intoxication charge. So this tells you that he wants to put this behind him. He's trying to focus on his comeback in golf more than anything else. So what he's getting is not at all a lenient sentence. It's pretty significant compared to his chances of trial.
1: And the thing is, we've seen Tiger Woods go through this before. We talked about Tony Romo yesterday. These guys have enough money to hire a driver instead of driving under the influence of something. It's frustrating. And, you know, Gerard, Tiger seems to have a problem with some pain medication. You know, he did have no alcohol in his system when he flipped over his car. Again, it's just... I don't know. You're putting other people's lives in danger here. I guess, is there more forgiveness in the law for someone who drives with legally prescribed medications in the system, opposed to driving drunk under the influence of alcohol, with your experience here, Gerard?
3: There is more forgiveness. A lot of states don't have a statutory limit on intoxication by drugs, only by alcohol. So it makes it difficult to get convictions. But ultimately, I think, to your point, the problem is you need to be focused when you're driving, not impaired on any substance, drugs or alcohol, legal or not. And it really comes down to personal responsibility. And here we've seen Tiger Woods go through this again and again over the years, and he has just not taken the responsibility to stop this behavior. Yeah. So maybe this will be the wake-up call that he needs. I personally am not so sure about that, but it does tell you that addiction to pain pills is a problem.
1: Absolutely. Gerard Felitti, great conversation this morning. Really appreciate it.
3: Always a pleasure, Alex.
0: All right, coming up, the trade fight with Canada heating up. As President Trump says, decades of one-sided deals are over. Luke Ball and Mary Walter are here to break it all down for you next.

0: Newsmax. You should too.
1: It has been ripping off the United States for many, many years, for decades, many decades. We lost anywhere from $60 to $100 billion with Canada. We traditionally lose that for the last 15 years. It's a very unfair deal. They charge tremendous tariffs to our farmers. They take advantage of our farmers. They take advantage of our tourists. They take advantage of airlines.
2: All righty. Welcome back to Wake Up America Early. So as you just heard, President Trump says Canada has been ripping off the U.S. for decades. The trade fight with our northern neighbor is escalating, with President Trump making it clear that the days of one-sided trade are over. So here to discuss this and a lot more, we're now going to bring in political strategist and CEO of Compass Strategies, Luke Ball, along with Newsmax contributor and host of Mary Walter Radio, Mary Walter herself. All right, good morning to you both. Luke, let me start with you. All right. President Trump's putting his foot down. It looks like Canada's free ride is over. How important is this hardline stance for protecting American workers and industry?
3: Well, it's nothing new from the president. Back in the 1980s, he wrote an article in a widely circulated newspaper talking about how the world has taken advantage of the United States. That was one of the first instances where the United States started looking at Donald Trump and saying, are you trying to run for president? And he went on Oprah, and Oprah was like, are you going to run for president? And he said, I'm just tired of the world taking advantage of our beautiful country. And that set the tone like 50 years ago for what his foreign affairs policies and his trade policies were going to look like. So Canada should not be surprised that President Trump is trying to force them to the negotiating table to give the United States a better shake, because for too long, the world shows up and takes, and the United States has been gladly paying. And those days are now over.
2: Yeah, Trump, he made it clear years and years and years ago, and he's never changed his stance on it. Mary, speaking of Canada, President Trump's son, Eric Trump, joined Carl Higbee last night to talk about changing Lake Ontario to Lake America. Take a listen.
4: Your dad actually did it. He was like, Canada, I really don't like you. It's no longer Ontario. It's now America.
5: Well, you know, Ontario and Ford and Canada and all these people were giving him a hard time. He goes, you know what? This is a big, beautiful lake. You know, America has a very long border on that lake, as you know better than anyone. I've been to it many, many times. It's a spectacular place. Why is it named Lake Ontario? Why don't we have a lake? I mean, we already have a Gulf, right? Gulf of America. And I was there, when we flew over. We were the first aircraft. Air Force One was the first aircraft that flew over Gulf of America. And the pilot got on the, you know, on the loudspeaker and said, you know, congratulations. We did this 2 years ago on the way to Super Bowl. Yeah. And then when my father started playing around with it, and by the way, it took off, Carl, immediately. Yeah. He goes, you know, maybe we'll rename Lake Ontario Lake of America. And honestly, you know, Twitter went wild. Instagram went wild. Everybody said to do it. And about, you know, 2 hours later, the executive order was on the, you know, the Resolute desk, and he was signing it. It was pretty amazing.
2: He said, all right, let's just do it. Canada is having a rough few weeks, Mary. What do you make of this kind of tit-for-tat trade war we're seeing, and all of Trump's name changes, like the Trump Strait, you've got Gulf of America, Lake America.
6: Yeah, you know what the beauty of all of this is that the left takes the bait every single time. And you know he's totally trolling them, which those of us who are in on the joke think it's hilarious. And those who aren't are losing their minds. They're just doubling up on therapy at this point because they take it all so seriously. I don't think this is going to last. MapQuest, although, did not change it to Lake of America. So that's like the new liberal, navigational tool is MapQuest. Everybody else has changed it to Gulf of America. And why not? Isn't Canada part of North America? Maybe we could call it the Gulf of Americas to make Canada feel a little bit better. But I just love all of this. And Scott Bessent, may I just say that we should maybe run that man for president, because he was talking about Canada and he said, what are they going to do? Our economy is 13 times their size. Are they going to take their two submarines and come after us? Like, the Trump administration at this point doesn't care what anybody thinks, and they're just putting it out there. And again, those of us who are in on the joke are absolutely thrilled this morning.
2: Yeah. And I think Apple Maps and Google have changed it for American users. It's just MapQuest. It's, you know, I remember printing out MapQuest directions decades ago. But Luke, so moving on, let's talk to you about a new Gallup poll. Shows nearly 9 in 10 Americans now believe government corruption is widespread. That is a 20-year high. So according to the survey, these numbers are up due to Democrats and independents distrusting the Trump administration. Well, Republicans have long distrusted the government, just to begin with. What's got to change here, Luke?
3: Well, the American people are just looking at what has happened in their government over the last few decades and coming to this conclusion. It's not just something that the American people looked at a Trump administration and said the government is corrupt. People know the government is corrupt because we've seen fraud in Minnesota. We have seen fraud in California. We have seen the deep state push back so hard against DOGE efforts and the efforts by people who have gone into this administration and tried to root out waste, fraud, and abuse, and they have seen the evidence put out in front of the American people. So the lazy answer is just to leap to the conclusion that the Trump administration is somehow involved in corruption. That's just nonsensical, especially with a 90% number that high. The issue with government is that it is always reaching for more, always trying to climb into people's lives, and it never really comes up on a positive side in the end. So I don't know what the 5-minute solution here is to discuss what needs to happen with corruption, but one thing is we have to get our message out a little bit better because of the good work that we've been doing over the last couple of years in the Trump administration to root out this garbage and expose it in states like Minnesota, and yet the media just chooses to completely ignore it.
2: Yeah, and you look at California Democrats advancing the Stop Nick Shirley Act. What are you trying to hide, California? Interesting. Yeah. Luke Ball, Mary Walter, thank you for joining us this morning. Appreciate it.
3: Thank you.
6: Thank you.
2: We now turn to our meteorologist, Julia Fife, for a look at the weather around the country. Julia.
7: Good morning, Alex. Check this out. We have yet another storm threat for Hawaii. The Pacific is lit up with storms. We've got a major Category 4 hurricane currently south of the Hawaiian Islands. Now, take a look at that. Through Saturday, it's going to continue in that westward direction. But take a look at what happens at the latter half of the weekend. It starts to make that northward turn towards Kauai. So this is something really that we're going to be keeping an eye on. Model runs just keep showing more and more certainty for that northward turn. We're going to keep an eye on some of these spaghetti models that we're seeing. A lot of consensus that this is going to make that turn and head towards the Hawaiian Islands early next week. And the Euro models also buying in. Looking at those rainfall totals, you can see, especially for Kauai, it is red, purple. Those are major rainfall totals. So this is something we're definitely going to be tracking as we head early into next week. High pressure still sitting over the mid-south. Those ridge riding storms, bringing a storm threat to the northeast once again today. Right now it's moving through. Then we'll have a little bit of a lull as we head into the afternoon. Then yet another round is going to be moving through the mid-Atlantic as we head into the afternoon and evening. They've got that level 2 out of 5 threat. Gusty winds and flooding, that primary concern. Alex.
2: All right. Julia Fife, always keeping an eye on the weather for us. Appreciate it.
7: Thank you.
2: All right. A Washington family coming face to face with a real life cat burglar. All right, police responding after the family reported a loud banging inside of their home, fearing a burglar. Instead, officers found a bobcat perched at the top of the stairs. They used a drone to track the intruder before wildlife officials sedated and then released it back into the wild. Police are thinking it climbed a tree and then jumped through an open window, possibly chasing the homeowner's cats. Luckily, that cat is safe after the bobcat break-in. That's quite the sight to see a real-life cat burglar there. Interesting. All right. Coming up, Mark Lauder joins us for What's Next on Wake Up America when we return.

0: nation, but lost to Walter Mondale.
1: All right, we're just a few minutes away from Wake Up America, and Mark Lauder is with us right now for a quick preview. Mark, good morning.
2: Good morning, Alex. We've got a lot coming up today on Wake Up America. Could the Lindsey Clancy murder trial end in a mistrial? Judge orders them to go back to work once again today, but there's a real possibility they'll fail to make a decision. We'll have a live report from outside the courthouse. Plus, Russia pledging support to Iran in its war with the United States. We'll tell you why Secretary of State Marco Rubio downplays the entire thing. And later on, Congressman Jim Jordan joins Wake Up America to talk about the very real consequences of sanctuary cities, including the emotional appeal from a father of a young girl left disabled in a crash involving an illegal. We'll look at all of that top of the hour and more. Wake Up America. We'll see you shortly, Alex.
1: All right, Mark. Thank you for that. Well, that does it for Wake Up America Early, but we'll see you back here tomorrow morning at 6 a.m. Eastern time. Don't go anywhere. Wake Up America is next.

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1: Today on Wake Up America, surging back into dangerous territory, President Trump is laying out another warning to the regime as Iran takes aim at its Gulf neighbors overnight.
2: Meantime, another day, another deadlock. Are we any closer to getting a verdict? We're live in Massachusetts with attention building both inside and outside the courtroom in the Lindsey Clancy murder trial.
1: Midterm elections are fast approaching, and House Republicans are racing to finally get their agenda across the finish line as next week's first ever midterms convention looms overhead. Coming up in our next hour, we speak live to House Judiciary Committee Chair Jim Jordan, plus Republican National Committee Chair Joe Gruters for the strategy and the big money already being spent.
2: It's Thursday, September 3rd, and it's time to Wake Up America.

0: Good morning, and thanks for starting your day with us. I'm Mark Lauder.
1: And I'm Charlotte McBride. We have a lot to get to this morning. Let's start by getting you up to date on some of the day's big headlines. Two people are dead, four others hurt, including two police officers, after a gunman opened fire outside an apartment building in downtown Minneapolis. The shooting triggering a massive police response, with one officer shot in the leg, another in the abdomen. The suspected gunman is dead.
0: The Pentagon now ordering new hormone screenings for U.S. troops effective immediately. Secretary of War Pete Hegseth says men under 30 and older and younger will get mandatory testosterone tests, while women will be screened for signs of hormone problems. The Pentagon hopes the tests lead to better health and readiness, but some doctors fear it could lead to unnecessary or even harmful treatment, with little evidence to prove it would improve combat readiness.
1: And women's rights activists and supporters around the world mourning feminist trailblazer and icon Gloria Steinem. She died peacefully at her home in New York City. Steinem became one of the most influential voices for women's rights, helping push for greater access to credit, education, and the workplace. Gloria Steinem was 92 years old.
0: Well, we start this morning with the latest in the war with Iran, and new overnight, Iran launching a wave of missile and drones at two Gulf allies.
1: Newsmax Middle East correspondent Zach Anders is live for us in Israel and continues to track all of these developments, Zach.
2: Guys, Iran's military claims it attacked two U.S. bases before dawn, Ahmed al-Jabir Air Base in Kuwait and Al-Manad Air Base in the United Arab Emirates. Iran claims their missile and drone attacks struck radar and communication sites, as well as aircraft hangars and troop positions. At this point this morning, neither attack has reported any casualties. Kuwait condemned the attack, calling it a flagrant violation of their sovereignty. Qatar and Jordan have joined in condemning the attacks. Iran's attacks come despite President

0: Trump warning it would be, quote, hit again at a much harder and higher level if the regime responded to U.S. strikes earlier in the week, which they have now on back-to-back nights. The president from the Oval yesterday says the renewed military force won't last long.
1: They were trying to rebuild their radar systems and a missile system and a mine drop. You know, we got rid of all the mines in the Hormuz Strait. They were trying to build a rocket that drops mines. Who does that? Did you ever build a rocket that dropped? I never heard of such a thing, but that's what they were doing. They were building it. It was almost finished, so we took it out.
0: And here in Israel, the defense minister, Israel Katz, he says today that Israel remains in close coordination with Washington, that Israeli jets are prepared to respond should the conflict continue to escalate. The defense minister warned the Israeli public as well of an increased risk that Iran may attack during the upcoming Jewish holidays, Rosh Hashanah, the Jewish New Year, which is coming up next week. Again, we're tracking the renewed overnight attacks from Iran. And at this point this morning, all of the indicators we have show that the U.S. did not carry out an attack overnight. The lone actor here being Iran firing into Kuwait and the United Arab Emirates. Live in Tel Aviv, Zach Anders, Newsmax.
2: All right, Zach, thank you.
3: Well, switching now to the countdown to the midterms and President Trump doubling down on the trade war with our northern neighbor, Canada. Take a look.
1: Canada has been ripping off the United States for many, many years, for decades, many decades. We lost anywhere from $60 to $100 billion with Canada. We traditionally lose that for the last 15 years. It's a very unfair deal. They charge tremendous tariffs to our farmers. They take advantage of our farmers. They take advantage of our tourists. They take advantage of airlines.
2: Meantime, the president is taking his trade fight to the maps, renaming Lake Ontario to Lake America. The move forcing online mapping platforms to choose between crossing the White House or angering Democrats who might control Congress next year. So Google and Apple complied, but other competitors like Microsoft and MapQuest are not embracing the changes just
3: not
2: yet.
3: Not sure who uses MapQuest anymore, but all right. So this is the president issues a new threat to rename the Strait of Hormuz the Trump Strait. So let's bring in Jennifer Kelly, Newsmax contributor, for more on all this. Jennifer, President Trump's already renamed the Gulf of Mexico to the Gulf of America, now Lake Ontario to Lake America. Now the Trump administration obviously possibly renaming the Strait of Hormuz to the Trump Strait. Jennifer, I mean, I get it. People love America first, but does it really have to be all over the maps?
4: Well, you know, who knew that President Trump was so interested in cartography? But, you know, prior presidents were. And look, this is how things get named. You go from, you know, the Louisiana Purchase to, you know, William Seward, I think it was, purchased Alaska. So this happens. And look, as the old saying goes, to the victor go the spoils. And America is on a bull run right now, whether it's, you know, trouncing Iran or trouncing our trade partners. We are in the position to rename a few things, apparently.
3: Yeah, I remember Barack Obama renaming Mount McKinley to Mount Denali, I believe. Or something.
2: Right. Right. Let's turn to this. President Trump's Super PAC releasing its first ads of 2026. Here's a sneak peek.
5: We gave you no tax on tips, no tax on overtime, and no tax on Social Security. The largest tax cuts in American history. The price of eggs is down 60%. I took prescription drugs from the highest price in the entire world to the lowest. We're telling the major tech companies that they have the obligation to provide for their own power needs so that no one's prices will go up.
6: He's fighting for you every day. Help him finish the job.
2: All right. In the meantime, Democrats' fundraising emails are all about the president. Politico with this. Elon Musk and Donald Trump are all over Dems' fundraising emails. Quote, Democrats running for the most competitive Senate seats are betting that folks are more likely to open up their wallets to defeat President Donald Trump and Elon Musk than their in-state rivals. I don't think Musk is running for office right now, and neither is Donald Trump. He's in office. So, Jennifer, Democrats' pitch, it seems to just be about defeating the president and not defending their policies.
4: That's right. And, you know, this really supports what President Trump said this week, which is he is, in essence, on the ballot. Democrats are certainly making that the case. And now he is making that the case. Look, I give these new round of ads a 10 out of 10. I've been lovingly saying they need to be talking more about domestic policy, not just Iran. And boy, they really have delivered. I like that he's going through his list of accomplishments. And I also like that this is the Trump 2.0 we're seeing, where he's willing to maybe, you know, admit a few things. I love that last line in the ad there that says we need just a bit more time to finish the job. And I think that's a good thing to say, especially when it comes to gas prices out there hovering at around $4 average, and also the price of groceries that he's still trying to get down. So I thought that was a very good give and take that he's doing there. And I think it's a winner for the midterms.
3: Yeah. And while you have the president and Republicans out there touting their accomplishments, take a look at what House Democrats did. They just blocked a constitutional amendment to lock the Supreme Court at 9 justices. The Republican-led resolution came in response, of course, to Democrats suggesting that they want to expand the court. I mean, Jennifer, I remember when the Democrat Party campaigned on a higher minimum wage and wanted to throw more money at failing public schools. Now they can't condemn socialism. They want to pack the court. Your father's Democrat Party's gone, isn't it?
4: Oh, yeah, I think that's safe to say. And, you know, President Trump is so right when he says that, you know, socialism is on the ballot in the midterm elections. That is absolutely true. Also is true is, you know, Barack Obama's continued dream on the left wing of the Democrat Party to fundamentally change America. And that includes, you know, packing the Supreme Court with 29 justices. You know, not only are these abstract things that, you know, the suburban mom dropping her kids off at school this morning in Colorado doesn't give two hoots about. But these are also very radical ideas at the same time. And so I think Democrats, they are way off message. And as we've talked about here on your show the last couple of times, they just don't seem to be getting along either. A lot of infighting on the Democrat side. And the advantage in that goes to Republicans who are very on message.
3: Yeah.
4: So that's a good thing.
3: The Supreme Court's been 9 justices, I think, since 1896. So defend democracy by destroying it. All right. Jennifer Kelly, great to talk to you this morning.
4: You too.
2: Well, turning now to an NFL Hall of Famer, possibly in some hot water, a Native American development group accusing running back Emmitt Smith of running a Ponzi scheme. Kitsua LLC suing the NFL's all-time leading rusher while accusing him of conning them out of $2.5 million by convincing them to join an alleged solar farm deal. The investor claims they haven't seen a dime from the loan, which is allegedly more than 2 years past due. I love Emmitt Smith. Big fan of his, of course, when he was playing for the Cowboys in the 90s. I hope this is not true, but it doesn't look great.
3: No, probably not. But, you know, sometimes these developments take a bit to pay off. So let's hope
2: they
3: that's
2: do.
3: The
2: let's
3: case.
2: Let's hope he's not running a Ponzi scheme.
3: Yes, no.
2: All right, much more to come here on Wake Up America Ahead. We are now looking at the very real possibility the Lindsey Clancy murder trial could end in a mistrial. So what comes after that? We'll take a look.
3: Plus, a look at the big midterm races in Texas, including that big one, the race for the Senate. Republican Ken Paxton facing a strong challenge from progressive Democrat James Tallarico.
7: Katrina Zisch, and this is your Israel update. Another world's first for Israeli scientists. Researchers say they found that the active ingredient in Viagra may stop cancer spread. The scientists say they used mouse cancer models and 20 years of data to find this out. One of the researchers says the next step would be to have a clinical trial and give Viagra to women with triple negative breast cancer. Now let's go to Israel correspondent Jody Cohen, who has this report.
8: So I've been speaking with American tourists here in Tel Aviv to hear if they were nervous to come back to Israel.
9: I wasn't sure when I first got on the plane. I really wasn't sure if it was the right decision. People back in the States were saying, are you sure? And I'm sure. Yeah, it feels really good. It feels really good to be here and just hearing the stories.
10: This is our first trip back to Israel since 2018 and our first trip to Hostage Square. We wanted to come here today. It's just a moving tribute to what happened on October 7th.
9: The support, the community, how they all came together to support each other. And like that sign says, you're not alone. And clearly nobody was alone, which is really a beautiful story.
8: So the main message they have received coming back to Israel is one of resilience and recovery. Back to you.
6: That's your Israel.

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1: That's my job, and I aim to do it every night.
2: 16 minutes past the hour. Welcome back to Wake Up America. And a jury in the Lindsey Clancy murder trial still can't reach a verdict as the trial possibly races toward a mistrial.
3: Alex Kramer joining us now with the latest. Alex.
4: Yeah, jurors have now told the judge twice they cannot agree on whether or not Clancy was criminally responsible for killing her three young children. The 36-year-old former labor and delivery nurse does not deny strangling 5-year-old Cora, 3-year-old Dawson, and 8-month-old Callan in the basement of the family's Plymouth home in 2023. But her defense says Clancy was suffering from postpartum psychosis and believed that a voice was telling her to kill her children, then take her own life. Prosecutors argue she knew exactly what she was doing, pointing to evidence they say shows she deliberately sent her husband out of the house before the killings. Now, the judge is urging jurors to reconsider their positions without abandoning their convictions. Now, he also praised them for their work, saying no other jury would be as qualified.
5: From which any future jury would be. There is no reason to suppose that the case will ever be submitted to 12 persons more intelligent, more impartial, or more competent to decide it.
4: So, if they still cannot reach a verdict, the judge could declare a mistrial, leaving prosecutors to decide whether or not to try Clancy again. Be sure to stick around in our next hour. We'll take you to the courthouse in Massachusetts for a live update.
3: Today could be the day. All right, Alex.
2: Well, to continue this discussion, let's bring in former prosecutor and criminal defense attorney David Gelman from David Gelman Law, along with attorney and principal at Jonna Spilborg Law. Jonna Spilborg, good morning to you both. So here we go, Jonna. The judge reads this so-called dynamite charge, meaning he can't send them back to deliberate again without their consent. I mean, do you think something like this, this dynamite charge, changes any minds?
6: Not in this case. We've seen it happen pretty rarely in the past where it does, but I say absent a miracle, this case is going to end in a mistrial. And keep this in mind, you guys, if we were flies on the wall in that jury room, they have been quiet. They have not asked a question since last Friday. So what do we think is happening in there? My suspicion is we probably have a couple of people who are sitting there with their hands across their chest, unable to be moved by the evidence. And that's a shame, because I have a feeling that if we could move them, we would have a guilty verdict, not a not criminally responsible verdict.
3: Yeah, it's really frustrating to watch this all unfold. And David, what do you think is hanging up this jury?
7: That's a great question, Charlie. If I was there and I'd know, I'd be the, you know, a millionaire right now, I guess.
3: Yeah.
7: But I'm trying to think. I probably, you know, the closing arguments from both parties, I think, were very compelling, especially the prosecutor. But also, you know, when you're having to decide whether an individual is guilty and they're going to have to spend the rest of their life incarcerated, it's a very, very difficult decision that you have to make. And I think that I agree with Joanna. There's one or two individuals, I think, that are hung up on this. And whatever the reasons may be, they just are. And I think that's the reason that we're dealing with this. But the evidence was so overwhelming, so compelling for both sides, really. And you see this in the public and social media, that individuals, you know, they're fighting about this when, frankly, it's an open and shut case if you look at it. She agreed. She knew what she was doing, we allege, and she admitted to everything. So at the end of the day, I think you just have one or two holdouts.
2: So, John, if it is just one or two holdouts, do you think they retry this case if it ends in a mistrial? Or do you think you just go, you know what, let's do a plea deal. We'll put her away in a mental hospital for the rest of her life and just be done with it.
6: You know, I think it's both. The prosecution is not going to let this go if it is a mistrial. They will declare that they are going to try it again. Will that open the door for a possible plea deal? Of course, because look, the county pays the price for this, you guys. They had 85 witnesses, including experts. This is an expensive ordeal. So they will consider it, but the state is not going to let three dead children go, and I don't blame them.
3: Yeah, I was hearing that they were wanting to retry this, if it's a mistrial, as soon as next week, if that's even possible. Yeah, they're not going to let this go, for sure. I do want to pivot over to Tiger Woods. As we first showed you Wednesday on Wake Up America, the golf legend pled no contest to charges of driving while impaired. According to the deal, he'll lose his license for 5 years. He'll pay a $1,500 fine. The president weighed in on this. Take a listen.
8: You know, he suffers great pain. Great pain. It's a very tough situation.
0: because they didn't find alcohol on him. So it's a tough deal when you're taking a painkiller because you're under pain and tremendous pain, and you have a problem and you test positive. But I thought it was very fair. I mean, I think he's going to have somebody drive him. I told him that a long time. Why don't you get somebody to drive you?
3: Yeah, and I think he's worth nearly $1 billion, so I'm sure he can find a driver, David, for the next 5 years. But as the president mentioned, he had no alcohol in his system, but he did have pain pills that they found in his pocket. What do you make of this whole thing? And was this a good deal for Tiger?
7: Heck, I'll drive him. I think it was a pretty good deal overall. I think it was a very fair, reasonable deal. Now, remember, he pled no contest, I should say, to a reckless driving and refusal. So right. He did not admit that he had alcohol or drugs in his system,
3: okay,
7: even though they found out that he did have painkillers prescribed. So there's no admission for anything here. It is a very fair deal. This is his first offense that he has. Remember, he had a DWI a couple years ago, but it got pled down to a reckless driving. So at the end of the day, everybody can say, oh, Tiger got a sweetheart deal. No, he didn't get a sweetheart deal. He got a fair deal that anybody probably would have gotten in this situation.
2: All right. Well, we will continue. Hopefully he gets better and maybe someday gets back out on the golf course. David, John, great to see you guys this morning. Thank you.
7: Thanks, guys.
6: Same.
3: Thank you. Well, it has been decades since Texas sent a Democrat to the United States Senate. Is that about to change? Come on, Texas. Next, a look at the latest in the hotly contested race between James Tallarico and Ken Paxton.
2: And a live look there at the National Mall, Washington, D.C., as the sun comes up. Severe weather threats, though, coming in for the afternoon. Meteorologist Julia Fife will be along with your wake-up weather. You're watching Wake Up America. Stay with us.

0: Welcome back to Wake Up America. You're taking a live look there. Manhattan, New York City, the birthplace of actor Charlie Sheen.
1: Yeah, today he turns 61 years old. Happy birthday to Charlie Sheen. Some great movies that he has made, for sure.
0: And a couple of good TV shows as
1: well. And a couple of good TV shows as well. Two and a Half Men is, of course, a classic. Well, we have a busy day ahead on this Thursday. Let's get a look at some of the day's big headlines with Alex Kramer.
2: Well, Secretary of State Marco Rubio downplaying reports that Russia is stepping up support for Iran, saying nothing being provided to Tehran is stopping the U.S. from protecting Americans. The comments come as a new report says Russian President Vladimir Putin met with Iran's president this week, pledging to give Iran the help it needs. But Rubio says Russia already has its hands full with its own war against Ukraine. And the USS Abraham Lincoln finally making port in Thailand after a record 286 straight days at sea supporting U.S. operations against Iran. Now, roughly 5,000 sailors and Marines now getting some much-needed beachside time off in a resort city popular with U.S. troops since the Vietnam War. The Navy says the carrier's weathered look is normal and has pushed back on reports of mental health and supply problems on board. And President Trump floating a new name for another major landmark, this time the Strait of Hormuz. President Trump says the U.S. has control of that key waterway, which lies between Iran and Oman, and asked on Truth Social if it should be renamed the Trump Strait. Now, the strait is a major route for global oil shipments, but traffic remains below pre-war levels as regional strikes resume.
0: Well, he's renaming a lot of stuff. I'd buy some stock in map-making companies.
1: But I don't think he can rename things that aren't here. In America.
0: He can rename whatever he wants, whether people will do it or not.
1: That's interesting. All right, Alex.
0: Well, we start this half hour overseas, and as Alex just laid out for us, with Russia pledging its full support for Iran.
1: Yeah, the latest reporting reveals Moscow may help Tehran develop advanced weapons. For more on all this, we're joined by Newsmax foreign correspondent Shelby Wilder, live force in Ukraine. Shelby?
3: Good morning. Yeah, at a summit in Kyrgyzstan this week, Russian President Vladimir Putin told Iranian President Masoud Pezeshkian that Moscow will continue providing Tehran with assistance and necessary goods during what Putin called this difficult period. Pezeshkian thanked Putin for his full support during the war and said the two countries should work together to oppose U.S. sanctions. This comes just days after U.S. Treasury Secretary Scott Bessent announced a new economic pressure campaign against Iran. And since the U.S.-Israel war with Iran began back in February, Russia has reportedly provided Tehran with intelligence on U.S. military assets in the Persian Gulf, which has it's believed to have aided Iran in targeting, again, U.S. military sites. But also, we know that Russia has been helping with weapons, specifically drone components. And now, the latest reports revealing that Moscow has also likely been secretly helping Iran develop advanced supersonic cruise missiles. Analysts are saying that Russia's transfer of this strategically important military technology could give Iran a new weapon system capable of threatening U.S. military assets in the region, because this weapon ultimately would have greater precision with its strikes and improving its ability to try and evade American air defenses. So, giving the timing of these statements from Putin, again, after the what we heard from the U.S. with the Treasury Secretary, also following the departure of the CIA director from Moscow last week, all of this really striking a defiant tone toward the Trump administration, with Russia vowing not only to continue, but to escalate its war against Ukraine, while also stepping up its backing of its ally Iran in its war against the United States. Reporting from Kiev, Shelby Wilder, Newsmax.
1: All right, Shelby Wilder, live for us there in Ukraine.
0: Well, let's turn our attention now back stateside and the countdown to the midterms. 61 days, and as we approach Labor Day and the unofficial start of campaign season, boy, a lot of focus on Texas.
1: Yeah, especially with next week's first ever midterms convention being held in Dallas and a critical Senate race to keep the Lone Star State red. For more on all this, let's welcome in Texas Congressman Craig Goldman. Great to see you this morning, Congressman. So let's start with the midterms convention. The National Republican Congressional Committee already distributed more than 2,000 tickets. But the legacy media, Democrats, well, they've tried to make it seem like the base is not attending or not energized for it. What are you hearing, both in Texas and on the Hill?
4: Look, I can tell you, I'm 30 minutes away from where the convention's going to be held. There's a lot of excitement. There's a lot of energy. Everyone will see it next week in Dallas. Everyone's excited to be there, and I think we're going to have an absolute great time and be able to brag about what we've been able to do, especially the last year and a half in Congress.
1: Yeah.
0: Yes, speaking about bragging about accomplishments, we're starting to see spending ramp up for the campaigns. Elon Musk's super PAC started spending hundreds of thousands of dollars on key House and Senate races. The bulk of that is going to Texas, where it's being considered a toss-up between Ken Paxton, James Tallarico. I mean, how crucial is money like this coming from third-party groups like Elon Musk or the president's MAGA Inc.? I mean, should we be really worried that Tallarico might actually be able to win Texas?
4: Look, we've seen this playbook over before, right? This, here we go again. They ran Beto O'Rourke, a young, dynamic Democrat, against Ted Cruz, spent millions of dollars to try and elect him, and they failed. They're going to fail again this time. I served with James Tallarico in the Texas State House. Of the 150 members there, he wasn't one of the most liberal. He was the most liberal Democrat. That's hard to do. And so when this money is now spent and his record is now shown to Texans, that's not who Texans want representing them in the United States Senate. And I know that Ken Paxton's going to defeat James Tallarico.
1: So I know this all comes as House Republicans back on the Hill hope to get the president's agenda passed. The House successfully passed the continuing resolution to keep the government open until mid-December. But other issues remain in limbo in the Senate now, especially the Save America Act. Do you worry the Senate's failure to deliver on this big issue for the base might depress turnout?
4: Well, I've lost count how many times we passed the Save America Act, 4, 5, 6. Well, it seems like weekly we continue to pass it to and attach it to different legislation in hopes that the Senate will pass it. We certainly hope when the Senate comes back they will pass the Save America Pact. It's very critical. We passed this when I was in the Texas State House, actually, to have voter ID when you show up and vote. No one's complained. No one has said, oh, my gosh, my rights have been taken away. It's common sense that you show an identification when you show up and vote. So we certainly hope when the Senate comes back, they'll do that. It's critical to our nation.
0: Yeah, Congressman, speaking of common sense, we haven't seen a lot of that this week from Democrats on Capitol Hill. They can't denounce socialism. Last night, they couldn't pass an amendment to lock the Supreme Court at 9 justices. What is going on right now? It seems like common sense to be, yeah, I'm American. We're capitalists, not socialists.
4: You're using two words that aren't supposed to be used in government, right? Common sense. I tell you what, here's where the Democrat Socialist Party is two of their members voted with us on a rule. And Hakeem Jeffries lost his mind and said he's probably going to look at stripping those two from their committee assignments. I mean, my gosh, talking about socialism and communism, if you don't follow the government, that they're going to punish you. We saw it right before our eyes, and it's playing out just as we have warned the American people. If you vote for a Democrat, you're voting for a socialist or a communist, because that's who they're electing right now.
1: Before we go, I do want to get to this because I know you held a telephone town hall with Secretary of Veterans Affairs and friend of the show, Doug Collins, to try and answer any questions you could about VA services. What did you hear from the veterans of Texas as we approach midterms?
4: Well, one, a thank you to Secretary Collins for how he's transformed that agency. What was a dormant agency under the Biden administration, providing zero help to veterans. Night and day, and Secretary Collins has a lot of work to do, and he's just getting started. He's an incredible, dynamic leader, and if he didn't say it once, he said it 100 times last night on our telephone town hall. He is here to help. Call your congressman, call the VA office. If you're a veteran out there and you need any help at all, his door is open, and the Veterans Administration's door is open, and they want to help any and all veterans as possible. And I got to tell you, the last 4 years in the Biden administration is clear. They didn't hear that, and they are very frustrated at how they were treated before. But Secretary Collins is changing all that. Transformative, what he's doing with the Veterans Administration.
1: Congressman Craig Goldman of the great state of Texas, thank you so much for joining us this morning.
4: Hey.
0: Good to
4: thank
0: see you.
4: Thank you. Appreciate y'all.
0: Well, keeping it down there in the Lone Star State, you're taking a live look at Dallas, Texas. The remnants of Edward lingering around East Texas. I hope it dries out for the midterm convention next week.
1: Yeah, let's head over now to Newsmax meteorologist Julia Fife with your wake-up weather.
5: Hey, Mark and Charla. Yes, Edward is not done. Look at those remnants. We still got heavy rain in portions of southeast Texas. The good news is it is headed towards the DFW area, and they need a lot of rain throughout that area. We do still have flooding concerns. They call this the brown ocean effect. So basically what happened is it's just so humid and so swampy down in the area of the Gulf near Houston that that's just when the storm passed over there, it continued to strengthen, and all that moisture just led to a ton of rain. You can see areas across Texas received over 2 feet of rain, a lot of areas a foot of rain as well, which caused flash flood emergencies yesterday. We do have some active flash flood warnings this morning just outside of Lufkin. We're seeing rainfall rates anywhere from 2 to 4 inches. They have issued another flood watch today, again, just due to that redeveloping rain that's headed throughout that area. It will continue to track through the DFW area as we head into today. And on I-45, that's where we could see some isolated flooding above 5 inches worth of rainfall totals. Everything being driven by that stubborn high pressure still sitting over portions of the Mid-South, that clockwise rotation steering Edward into the DFW area. It's trapping that heat from the Midwest all the way down into the Mid-South. We've got extreme heat warnings in place for St. Louis. Feels like temperatures could be above 110 degrees. We also have those ridge riding storms that continue to bring rain to the Northeast and the Mid-Atlantic. Mark, Charla.
0: A little warm.
1: Yeah, that St. Louis Cardinals game is going to be a steamy one there. Ooh. All right, Julia, thank you.
5: Thank you.
1: Well, a Kansas City pup is fetching some serious internet fame after showing up at a local shelter as a stray ranger, racking up more than 1 million views in less than a day. I think Ranger's singing a song for us. With more than 15,000 people sharing his story to help find his family. The problem is Ranger does not have a microchip, so shelter officials are using his viral moment to remind pet owners to chip their animals. And get this, it only costs $32. The shelter also offering that service.
0: How come I get the sense you're going to adopt another pet this week?
1: Look at this poor dog. But it belongs to someone. So if you're watching this and you recognize that little pup, go pick him up.
0: Yeah. Don't make Charlotte adopt another pet.
1: Well, much more to come here on Wake Up America. It's been facing a ton of criticism lately, but the controversial Flock cameras helping to crack down on a deadly hit and run case. That's next.
0: And in our next half hour of Wake Up America, emotional testimony from the father of this little girl, now disabled after a car accident involving an illegal immigrant. Congressman Jim Jordan joins us in our next hour to talk about his fight to end sanctuary cities across the U.S. We'll be right back.

0: the world directly to you.
1: You're watching Wake Up America, 43 minutes past the hour. And turning now to this morning's Newsmax crime report, a Metro Detroit attorney finds himself on the other side of the law today, accused of killing a motorcyclist in a hit-and-run accident.
2: Yeah, police say he left the scene, but one digital clue helped lead them right back to him, and it came from those controversial Flock cameras. Newsmax crime correspondent Jason Matera has the story. Jason?
3: Yeah, Mark Sharla, after 30 years of practicing law, this Michigan attorney is now navigating the legal system from a very different position. He's the one facing charges stemming from a crash that left a woman dead. Police say Edward Nahat was driving a Ford F-150 on August 23rd when he collided with Julie Fathbruckner, who was riding her motorcycle. But rather than stop at the scene of the crash, investigators say Nahat took off. The 48-year-old female was later pronounced dead at the hospital, and Nahat was gone. So where did police turn to for help in tracking him down? Flock cameras. Authorities say they use the AI-enhanced license plate readers to identify vehicles in the area around the time of the deadly crash, eventually zeroing in on Nahat and his Ford pickup. And when detectives confronted Nahat, they said his answers only created more problems. First, Nahat allegedly claimed that he was misidentified and blamed the damage on his truck on another accident. When that didn't work, police say he then claimed he had a seizure and didn't know that he had struck someone. Nahat was arrested and charged with lying to a police officer, in addition to the fatal hit and run. And when announcing that arrest, the local police department went out of their way to credit Flock with helping investigators crack the case. We spoke with Mike Sauger of the Michigan Fraternal Order of Police, and he says more departments need to do exactly that, make the case publicly for Flock's value in solving crimes. Otherwise, he says the opposition will be the only side shaping the debate.
4: You don't just tell the public that Flock, you know, makes them feel safer. Show them actual cases where it is making them safer. This is one of those cases. When anytime Flock helps locate a violent offender, recover a stolen vehicle, find a missing child, even just provide a lead that breaks a case, departments should explain that and log it.
3: Police say also that Flock can dramatically speed up investigations by quickly shrinking the pool of potential leads, which is especially valuable today as departments around the country struggle to maintain adequate staffing levels. Now, as for the alleged hit-and-run lawyer, his next court appearance is on October 7th.
2: Yeah, Sharla? Thankful for those cameras. Hopefully this family can now get some justice. All right, Jason, thank you.
1: Well, so to come on Wake Up America, Russian President Vladimir Putin throwing his support behind Iran in the ongoing conflict in the Middle East. What does that mean for the war and the U.S. relationship with Russia? We'll dive into it next.

0: and letting you decide what's best for you and your family.
1: Welcome back to Wake Up America. So the UN agency that monitors worldwide nuclear proliferation and what has said that they are uncertain about Iran's uranium program. Joining us now for more on this is Executive Director of Armenian Americans for Liberty, Brian Lieb, Newsmax foreign policy analyst Waleed Faris. Good morning to you both.
0: Yeah, good morning, guys. So, Brian, morning. I want to get to this. The New York Times is reporting on an internal document from the International Atomic Energy Agency. Those UN watchdogs are saying that Iran has denied them inspection access to the nuclear facilities, so the status of Iran's near-bomb-grade uranium cannot be assessed. This doesn't surprise any of us, but the agency labels this as an urgent matter. Is this even more of a concern now that Russia has pledged support for Iran?
2: Yeah, listen, I don't think any of us are shocked or surprised in the least that the Iranians are denying these inspections. This is their calling card. You know, they're going to play games like this. But with regards to Russia, you know, denying allegations that they're supporting the Iranians. Listen, it was just in 2023 when they finalized a fighter jet sale of Su-35 advanced fighter jets to Iran. So there's no other country out there other than Russia that's been selling advanced military assets and technologies to the Iranians other than Russia. So they can try and look the other way as much as they want, but unfortunately the facts tell us a much different story. Mm.
1: So Waleed, while all this is going on, we're also learning more about the most recent U.S. strikes on Iran, this coming from President Trump. Take a listen.
3: They were trying to build a rocket that drops mines. Who does that? Did you ever build a rocket that dropped? I never heard of such a thing, but that's what they were doing. They were building it. It was almost finished, so we took it out. We saw that they were building it. We see everything that they're doing. They can't move. They can't go to the bathroom without us seeing it.
1: Of course, you also had the president revisiting the idea that it's time for the Iranian people to rise up against the regime. I remember back in the beginning of this, they said, hold fire, stay inside, we'll tell you when to go. Are they now telling, Waleed, the Iranian people, now's the time to go?
4: Absolutely. They hope that the Iranian people will rise, will surround the institutions. As the president has tweeted or posted in January, it was very, very clear to the Iranian people that the United States will support a change of that regime there if they are the ones who are moving forward. Unfortunately, more than 53,000 were killed. And that's why I think the president now, after all these months of attempting to get a reasonable accommodation with the regime. The regime is on steroids. They think that nothing's going to stop them. I think they're going to be surprised because the president has ordered those strikes and they're going to escalate to a certain point. Now, for the people, we need to do two things at least and very quickly. One is to address them. The power of a speech by President Trump addressing the Iranian people, it will multiply their psychological strength by 10. And also, second, start to arm them. But this time, maybe we could consider no-fly zones in certain parts of Iran, whereby we protect the demonstrators, we protect the protesters who this time should be armed and protected.
0: Yeah, Brian, similar question to you. Is this the moment where we finally see the people there in Iran rise up and overthrow this regime? Is this how this entire conflict ends?
2: Well, you know, this is why I'm very bullish that something might be happening. We all saw the military warfare on our screens, and we saw all the explosions and everything that was happening. That was easy for the American people to see. What a lot of the American people didn't see was the economic warfare that's been happening.
0: Yeah.
2: Iran is a country that is now financially bankrupt. Their currency is not worth a piece of paper it's printed on. So that creates a situation inside of the country where IRGC members aren't getting their paychecks. Iranian army members are not getting their paychecks. And of course, the Iranian people are suffering for just running water. That's why they protested in the first place a couple of years ago. So I think the economic pressure has really put everything into a situation now where the Iranian people are going to take to the streets. And this time around, they're going to have President Trump's support, the United States support. And I also wouldn't be shocked if you see support from the Emiratis and the Israelis and other Gulf state countries as well.
0: Yeah. All right, Brian Waleed, great conversation this morning. Thank you both so much.
2: Thank you.
1: Well, a Washington family coming face to face with a real life cat burglar. Police responding after the family reported a loud banging inside their home, fearing a thief. Instead, officers found a bobcat perched at the top of the stairs. Now, they used a drone to track the intruder before wildlife officials sedated it and released it back into the wild. Police say it climbed a tree and jumped through an open window, possibly chasing the homeowner's cat. So luckily, that cat is safe after the bobcat became a cat burglar.
0: Okay, I'm glad you said it's a drone there that the video is coming from, because I was thinking, if that is any kind of person, you should not be that close to that creature. That creature looks very unhappy.
1: No, but at least it's not a snake.
0: Listen, that can do some damage.
1: I know.
0: That is not something I want to find.
1: Either a bobcat, either. No. Ooh, he doesn't look happy. Ooh, all right. Well, still to come on Wake Up America today, day six of deliberations in the Lindsey Clancy murder trial. Jurors once again telling the judge they can't reach a verdict. Why this may be their last chance, we'll have a live report from outside the courtroom.
0: Plus, Chairman of the House Judiciary Committee, Congressman Jim Jordan, joins us live to talk about this little girl, now disabled because of what he says are sanctuary city policies. That tragic story. What can be done? Coming up.

0: Today on Wake Up America, surging back into dangerous territory, President Trump is laying out another warning to the regime as Iran takes aim at its Gulf neighbors overnight.
1: Meantime, another day, another deadlock. Are we any closer to getting a verdict? We're live in Massachusetts with the tension building both inside and outside the courtroom in the Lindsey Clancy murder trial.
0: Midterm elections are fast approaching, and House Republicans are racing to finally get their agenda across the finish line as next week's first ever midterms convention looms overhead. Coming up, we speak live to House Judiciary Committee Chair Jim Jordan, plus Republican National Committee Chair Joe Gruters for the strategy and the big money already being spent.
1: Yeah, it's Thursday, September 3rd, and it's time to Wake Up America.

0: Good morning, and thanks for starting your day with us. I'm Mark Lauder.
1: And I'm Charlotte McBride. We have a lot to get to this morning. Let's start by getting you up to date on some of the day's big headlines. Two people are dead, four others hurt, including two police officers, after a gunman opened fire in Minneapolis. The shooting triggering a massive police response, with one officer shot in the leg, the other in the abdomen. The suspect is also dead.
0: Meantime, a Coast Guard jet carrying Homeland Security Secretary Mark Wayne Mullen forced to make an emergency landing near Washington after losing an engine mid-flight. The jet, which is a military version of a Gulfstream 5, carried 14 people, landed safely at Reagan National Airport. Now, DHS has long warned the aging jet needed replacing, but it faced criticism for trying to seek $200 million for two new planes under Kristi Noem.
1: Treasury Secretary Scott Bessent telling Newsmax oil traffic through the Strait of Hormuz is moving back toward pre-war levels, with as many as 17 million barrels a day recently passing through. Bessent says the U.S. has built what President Trump calls an iron wall around Iran, blocking normal shipments through Iranian ports while keeping international traffic moving. He says stronger oil flows could help ease gas prices and inflation.
0: And now to our top story this morning, the jury in the Lindsey Clancy murder trial returning to court today for deliberations after the judge could not reach a verdict yesterday.
1: So today could be critical in determining whether they ultimately reach a verdict or remain deadlocked. Newsmax correspondent Christina Thompson following the trial. She joins us live now from outside the courthouse in Massachusetts. Good morning.
2: Good morning. You know, for each second day hour that we spend with a jury here in deadlock, the closer and closer we get to the potential for a mistrial in this case. The judge telling the jurors before court let out yesterday that he knows it's been a long week. It was a particularly long day yesterday, but he said he wanted them to come back this morning to continue deliberating. Here's that moment.
3: I know it's been a long day. So at this point, what I'm going to do is, first off, thank you for your time, your commitment to this case. And I'm going to ask you to come back tomorrow morning, 9 o'clock, and resume your deliberations. Remember my instructions, you all know them. And I will see everybody tomorrow morning.
2: The judge has officially given the jurors the Tui Rodriguez charge after they again said they were deadlocked yesterday. The Tui Rodriguez instruction is essentially a last resort effort to break a deadlock. Now, this Dynamite or Allen charge is the formal instruction urging jurors to reconsider their positions and make another effort to reach a unanimous verdict. Defense Attorney Kevin Reddington saying that he has faith these jurors can do their job.
4: All I'm going to say is that I'm just very proud of this jury. It's amazing. They're working so hard, and, you know, God bless the system. It is amazing. Like I said, I'm very proud of the jury. It's a tribute to the system. They're amazing. They're working very, very hard. Whatever happens with the case there, nobody can say that they haven't given it their all.

0: These jurors have now been deliberating for 30 hours. If they cannot come to a decision today, this case could likely end in a mistrial. Reporting live in Plymouth, I'm Christina Thompson for Newsmax.
1: Yeah, Christina Thompson covering this case for us. We want to continue this discussion now.
2: Yeah, let's bring in criminal defense attorney and managing partner at Rice Law, Randolph Rice, along with host of the John DePetro Show, crime reporter John DePetro. Good morning to you both. John, I understand you're right there. You've been in the courtroom. You're outside right now. What's the mood like right now? Do you think that the judge giving them this dynamite charge is going to change minds?
3: I don't, Mark. You know, all week, from the very beginning of the week when they came in on Monday, and I've been following and studying this jury, instead of being feeling very good from all the rest over the weekend, you could already see a couple of them were defeated. The fact that they haven't requested, they haven't had a legal question. The only question they had initially had to do with some of the evidence regarding the knife and the pills. Mm-hmm. But I believe, and the feeling here at the courthouse, on Monday and Tuesday, the jury asked the judge, could they go home early? That's never a good sign. They could have deliberated till 4:30. But as we've seen play out, how divisive this trial is and this case is, it seems to be that it's also playing itself out in the jury room. What I think is interesting, this is a complicated case, not just because of all the different medical testimony and a little bit of a battle of the experts, but also it's so unusual with the, you know, not guilty because you can't be held criminally responsible. So I think if the jury could have, they would have checked out, and not if they would have finished a couple days ago. Mm-hmm. The judge has been imploring him to do it. But because of the nature of the discussion, I cannot imagine at this point that anyone is suddenly going to switch sides and say, okay, I'm going to go along with that. And by the way, and what would that be? Would it be murder one? Would it be murder two?
1: Right.
3: They couldn't even come to agreement on the, obviously, on the manslaughter. So unfortunately, I think both sides will learn from this. The prosecutors, they rallied late, right? Kevin Reddington, I mean, he kind of did very well the first part. But the eighth and ninth inning, Attorney Sprague, you know, she delivered a very strong closing. Mm-hmm. I will also say the Commonwealth rebuttal doctor experts, they did well. I think they did better than the defense doctors.
1: You know, Randolph, the judge read that dynamite charge, right? So this is the last time he can send them back to deliberate without their consent, of course, according to Massachusetts law. Where do you see this going? What is your professional opinion on all of this?
4: I'm a little more hopeful that they are going back and actually doing some more deliberating here. And I say that because had they gotten that Tui Rodriguez charge and then maybe gone back and argued for or debated for a few more hours or at least maybe a few more minutes and then come back and said, Judge, even though you gave us that charge, we still don't think we can come to a conclusion. But they went till 4 o'clock yesterday and they're coming back today. I think that's hopeful. Kevin Reddington said it. You know, they're doing a good job. They're doing their duty. I hope they continue doing that today.
1: Yeah.
2: Yeah, John, and I don't know. You've obviously been there. You've been covering this. And I don't know if anybody knows, but is this a widely split right now? Is it 10 to 2, 11 to 1, or is it a 6 to 6 that he can't reach a verdict? Do we have any idea?
3: We don't know. We can only tell by some of the body language. There's a couple of the jurors that seem to be united inside the courtroom, kind of smiling and nodding each other. A couple of the other ones just seem dismayed. I also want to mention, I agree with Randolph, but this four-person, she's very thoughtful. I think the reason they're going so long is because the four-person is trying to make them, you know, really go through the motions, following the instructions very, very seriously. But I think you come back to, I mean, if on Monday they were like, hey, listen, we can't reach a verdict here, I think as much as they have been trying, because of the nature of the case, and we've seen it play out in public and in discussion and social media, this is not, I don't think that's the person that, you know, shot that person or just some of the evidence that we normally see in a lot of these cases.
1: Right, right.
3: This is very, very different, distinct. Everyone, the supporters that come, these women showing up here, it has become a little bit of a circus, especially the past couple of days. But it like I said, this is not an easy case. And my take is some of these jurors want to just put this behind them and get ready for a long Labor Day weekend.
1: Wow. Yeah. Randolph, what happens next if there is a mistrial? We know that prosecutors say they plan to try her again, as they should. Three children are dead. Something needs to be done here. But what happens if they come back today and say, hey, we still can't come to a decision?
4: Great question, Charlie. And that's something I think a lot of people are thinking about. I almost wonder if the jurors are thinking about this. And I almost wonder if the jurors are thinking, you know what, we can't decide this. Let's push this off to another jury to decide. But if they can't come to a decision, the judge will declare a mistrial. And the prosecution then has a decision as to do they try this case again. They seem to be adamant about this case. But there's always that possibility that they may compromise with the defense and say, hey, look, let's work out a plea deal this second time around. Let's try to figure out something that satisfies both what we want, which is punishment, and as well as keeping her away from the public. That's their biggest concern, is public safety and safety to her, keeping her away from the public and safe. So there may be that plea deal, or they may go full bore and say, you know what, we're trying this again. And I got to tell you, I think it's going to be harder the second time around.
1: Yeah, hopefully justice is done, especially for those three kids. Yeah. All right, Randolph, John, thank you both so much.
3: Good to be with you.
2: Well, shifting gears here now, the NBA calling a flagrant foul on the L.A. Clippers for circumventing the salary cap while signing star forward Kawhi Leonard. Now, he's only facing a $700,000 fine, but the league fining the team a whopping $30 million while also revoking five first-round picks from 2029 to 2023. Yeah. Team owner Steve Ballmer facing a one-year suspension as well for, quote, knowingly seeking to help Mr. Leonard obtain off-court income opportunities. This all stems from last year's ESPN investigation exposing Leonard's $28 million endorsement deal with a company that filed for bankruptcy shortly thereafter. That is one harsh penalty.
1: You know what? They're not messing around with these salary caps at all. So it seems well-deserved that this is what they did. But yeah, $30 million, that's a hefty
2: fine. First-round picks?
1: Yeah, that's the worst part for the team. Yeah, for sure. All right, much more to come here on Wake Up America. Next, one of the big issues facing voters this November is the push to create more data centers nationwide. But it's getting a lot of pushback from both sides of the aisle.
2: Plus, President Trump's Super PAC MAGA Inc. sending out its first attack ad of the midterm season. As its war chest, it's pretty deep. We'll talk about that coming up.
1: And speaking of President Trump, the Trump $1 coin is now in circulation. How much it'll cost to get your hands on one of those things? You're watching Wake Up America.
5: Katrina Zisch, and this is your Israel update. Another world's first for Israeli scientists. Researchers say they found that the active ingredient in Viagra may stop cancer spread. The scientists say they used mouse cancer models and 20 years of data to find this out. One of the researchers says the next step would be to have a clinical trial and give Viagra to women with triple negative breast cancer. Now let's go to Israel correspondent Jody Cohen, who has this report.
6: So I've been speaking with American tourists here in Tel Aviv to hear if they were nervous to come back to Israel.
7: I wasn't sure when I first got on the plane. I really wasn't sure if it was the right decision. People back in the States were saying, are you sure? And I'm sure. Yeah, it feels really good. It feels really good to be here and just hearing the stories.
8: This is our first trip back to Israel since 2018 and our first trip to Hostage Square. We wanted to come here today. It's just a moving tribute to what happened on October 7th.
7: The support, the community, how they all came together to support each other. And like that sign says, you're not alone. And clearly nobody was alone, which is really a beautiful story.
6: So the main message they have received coming back to Israel is one of resilience and recovery. Back to you.
9: That's your Israel update.

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1: Coming up on 17 minutes past the hour, welcome back to Wake Up America. And here's something you don't see very often. Republicans breaking with President Trump on an issue, this time data centers. Politico reporting that several vulnerable House Republicans went to Speaker Mike Johnson this week asking party leaders to rein in the construction of these data centers. The House Speaker with this.
2: Of course, data centers are a necessary thing if we're going to keep our edge in AI and over China, et cetera. That said, that local concerns have to be addressed. Trust is earned. It's not automatic. And in places like in my home state, Louisiana, where this has been done well, the companies who come in, they do right by the local community. They sign agreements for ratepayer protection pledges. They make a commitment. They're going to put more power onto the grid than take it off. They're not going to overuse water resources and all the rest.
3: All right. So meantime, the president is all in, saying, quote, let data reign. The move is facing pushback from across the aisle. Democrat Congresswoman Alexandria Ocasio-Cortez with this.
4: What do you make of Donald Trump saying that Americans who oppose data centers are backwards and poor?
5: Oh, I mean, how about we put one in Mar-a-Lago? I love that. Let's put a data center up in Mar-a-Lago and we'll see how backwards and poor he is in response to that.
4: Okay.
3: All right, let's bring in Fort O'Connell, GOP strategist and former Trump White House surrogate, and Aaron McGuire, partner of Perspective Strategies, former Trump 2020 press communications director. Great to see you both this morning. Aaron, Gallup polling shows that 7 in 10 Americans oppose constructing data centers for AI in their local areas. Meantime, many Republicans say they support AI, but not the data centers. Is this something that could divide the GOP as we approach November?
6: It's certainly going to divide different districts as they begin to face the reality of potentially bringing in data centers. And data centers need to be doing a better job, these hyperscalers, to make sure they're talking to these communities about what they can be doing. This is not just about AI's future. It's about global competitiveness, and it's about being able to help your local communities as well. Data centers very much ramped up quickly without earning the trust of the local communities, received the backlash, and now they've divided not only Republicans, but Democrats as well. This is a divisive issue across the board, so it's district-specific for members as they're running.
1: Yeah, so I get it, Ford. Vulnerable Republicans worry about this prior to the midterms. Of course, that means Democrats will seize on it. Politico saying this, quote, voters are in an uproar over data centers and Democrats are trying to direct that anger toward Republicans. You know, when I was in state and local government, we called them NIMBYs, not in my backyard. And no one wants to cede ground to China. But can Republicans avoid this problem or try to thread this needle before the midterms?
7: Republicans, Aaron's absolutely right. Republicans have to do a better job messaging on this front. Yes, it is mostly a local issue, and the facts don't matter. The fact that they use, you know, less water than a golf course, the fact that they produce their own energy, none of that matters right now, because essentially this is a Trojan horse for Democrats when it comes to actually talking about AI and taking away jobs. Everyone is scared of AI. No one really understands what it does, and Republicans have to understand this is exactly an issue that they have to win. Sherrod Brown in Ohio is a great example. It's the only reason why that Senate race is close is because he's been on the forefront of arguing about data centers.
3: So I want to turn to this because House Democrats just blocked a constitutional amendment to lock the Supreme Court at 9 justices. The Republican-led resolution came in response to Democrats suggesting to expand the court. Yeah, I recall when the Democrat Party campaigned on a higher minimum wage, wanted to throw more money at failing public schools, and now they can't condemn socialism and they can't avoid packing the Supreme Court. Aaron, what's going on here?
6: Well, the Democrat isn't the radical left anymore. It's the crazy communist socialist. And who do we know has packed Supreme Courts before in their country? Communist nations, socialist nations, Venezuela, as one example. Democrats are doing absolutely everything they can if they are given the reins of power in the United States to undermine our systems and our Constitution. They want to pack the Supreme Court. They want to make Puerto Rico a state. They want to make D.C. a state. They want to make sure that in perpetuity, Democrats can maintain power of all levers of government. And that is exactly what's on the ballot this November. It's no longer a when it happens. It is that they are actively saying they will do it everyone needs to take Democrats at their word.
3: Yeah.
1: All right, Ford, before we go, must-see TV this afternoon, 1 p.m. You saw it there on the screen a second ago. Vice President J.D. Vance taking his shot at press secretary behind the podium. You guys are the best in the business when it comes to messaging. This should be good to see the vice president go against the White House media corps.
7: You know what? I think it's incredible. I wish he would do more of this. Mm-hmm. I love it when each of the cabinet secretaries gets up there and talks and delivers Trump's message, and so he can build off of it. I think it's going to be fantastic. It is must-see TV. I do think that he and Rubio and Bessent are the best of the three.
3: And thank you both for being must-see TV
1: Grab your popcorn
3: as well. Ford, Aaron, appreciate you guys.
7: Thanks, guys.
1: Well, a new $1 coin featuring President Donald Trump's face now on sale. The gold, of course, finished coin marks America's 250th birthday with President Trump on one side, the Great Seal of the United States on the other. It got approved by the Trump-appointed members of the U.S. Fine Arts Commission. A roll of 25 of these things cost $61, while 100 costs about $155. They are actual legal tender. You can spend them for a dollar, but since you paid more than that, I guess it wouldn't be a good idea, would it?
3: No, just hold on to them. I guess it's a keepsake
1: for
3: America 250. Good stuff. Much more to come here on Wake Up America. The push to the midterms in full swing. President Trump's super PAC sending out its first attack ads of the season. Republican National Committee Chairman Joe Gruters joining us live next to discuss.
1: Plus, a look at this little girl. She is now disabled after a vicious car accident at the hands of a driver in the country illegally. House Judiciary Chairman Jim Jordan joins us live to talk about his fight to end tragedies like this due to sanctuary city policies.

0: Welcome back to Wake Up America. You were taking a live look there at the beautiful skyline of Chicago. And today is National Skyscraper Day.
1: Yeah, the Windy City has the second most skyscrapers in the U.S., of course, behind New York City. But at the turn of the century, it was Chicago who led the U.S. in skyscraper design.
0: There you go. Fun fact.
1: I know. Welcome back to Wake Up America. We have a very busy day ahead on this Thursday. Let's dive right in. Take a look at some of your top stories with Alex Kramer. Good morning, Alex.
2: Well, good morning. So newly released documents now revealing the cause of death for pop culture icon Tim Curry. Officials say the 80-year-old died from a coronary artery disease with stroke and kidney cancer also contributing. Curry's five-decade career spans stage, film, and TV with iconic roles in Rocky Horror, Home Alone 2, and the show It. After a 2012 stroke left him using a wheelchair, he kept working and returned to film in 2024. He died last week at his Los Angeles home. And a new report says a prosecutor in New York Attorney General in Letitia James's office now claiming staff are pushed to, quote, find and pursue crimes involving President Trump and his allies. Assistant AG Daniel Weisenfield sent the agency-wide email Friday. Now, he works in the Investor Protection Bureau under another chief and has reportedly been placed on paid administrative leave. The email was reportedly deleted, and James's office denies political targeting. And finally, a federal judge blocking President Trump's newest order to limit birthright citizenship, targeting so-called birth tourism. When women travel to the United States to give birth so their children can get automatic citizenship. Now, it also covers some children of foreign government workers and other narrow cases. The administration says the challenge came too soon, and this order is more limited than Trump's earlier attempt blocked in June.
0: This is not going anywhere. This topic is going to be discussed for a while.
1: Not anytime soon.
0: Yeah.
1: All right. Thanks, Alex. Well, we start this half hour with Republicans deploying their secret weapon in the fight against Democrats in the midterm races just 2 months out from Election Day.
0: Yeah. Newsmax national correspondent Alana Austin is live for us from the White House with the messaging strategy. Good morning.
3: Hey, good morning, Charlotte and Mark. And the GOP is putting out front and center President Donald Trump and their Make America Great Again agenda. Here's this new $1 million ad buy you'll be seeing coast to coast.
4: He's the toughest, most resilient person that I've ever met, and nothing was going to stop him from fighting so hard for the country he loves.
5: When the world needs courage, vision, and inspiration, it is still turning to America. There is no challenge Americans cannot overcome, no frontier too vast for us to conquer.
6: And our top priority will be to create a nation that is proud, prosperous, and free.
3: Well, that 30-second spot making its debut this week as the first major general election ad sponsored by the Super PAC MAGA Inc.'s aligned nonprofit Securing American Greatness. You can see there it's narrated by UFC CEO Dana White and Trump himself, including highlights from that signature summer event here at the White House this past summer. Also clips from the 2024 RNC convention and the State of the Union speech earlier this year. Well, the president hosting Republicans in battleground districts and states last night in the Rose Garden, and he vowed to campaign in person for those to help them get over the finish line.
7: I'm relying on you guys to give me some names where I say is either tied or you're winning by a little bit or you're losing by a little bit. In some cases, you can be losing by a lot and we'll bring you over the line. But mostly it's if you're close. And we'll get, I think we'll get all those people elected.
3: But the competition will be fierce from the Democrats. Historically, the commander-in-chief acknowledging as well last night that it is tough for the party in control to stay in charge of the House and the Senate. The Democrats also rolling out the Super PAC ads, this one targeting incumbent Maine GOP Senator Susan Collins.
8: Every time it matters,
9: Susan Collins caves to Donald Trump.
8: The Supreme Court justices who overturned Roe v. Wade. The Iran War.
9: Doubling health insurance premiums.
10: The Medicaid cuts.
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11: When it matters, Susan Collins sides with Trump.
3: Well, Mark and Charlotte, we see the GOP aligning with the White House and their messaging strategy for the midterms. The Democrats, it's quite the opposite. They are going after the Trump administration's record. One vulnerability, though, for the Democratic Party internally, it has been widely reported, and we see signs of it on Capitol Hill, a lack of cohesion. There is a leadership issue. So all of that could end up being ongoing liabilities as well for the Democrats. 2 months to go. Back to you.
0: All right, Alana Austin, live for us there at the White House.
1: All right, so for more on the president's midterm messaging, let's welcome in Republican National Committee Chairman Joe Gruters. Good morning to you, Mr. Chairman. As you just saw from Alana's report there, President Trump's super PAC releasing its first midterm ad this week. We know the Democrats don't have policy. They just run against Trump. So why shouldn't Trump remind you all of the great things that he and Republicans have done for you?
10: That's exactly right. I was with the president last night at the White House at that dinner where we welcomed all these candidates from across the country. And listen, we're ready to go. It's going to start next week with this midterm convention. We're going to be able to give our message directly to the American people. Two nights, 109 speakers, with the president anchoring both nights. And we think we have a winner. We think we can defy history, and we have the right candidates. We have the messaging. We have the resources to put behind that messaging. And so we're well on our way.
0: So let's take a look at some early midterm projections from Decision Desk HQ. Their Senate forecast shows a dead heat right now, giving Republicans a slight 51% probability to maintain control of the Senate. So what does that tell you about the current mindset of American voters?
10: Well, listen, if you look at the candidates, this is where President Trump is a genius. He went out there and recruited candidates that are winners for their states. I mean, look at Mike Rogers in Michigan.
0: Right.
10: Look at John Sununu in New Hampshire. We have the candidate makeup that we want. And like I said, now that we have the resources and we have the right messaging, people are going to reject this extreme left agenda that they're pushing from coast to coast. And I think that with the president, he's the best showman that's ever existed in politics, and we're going to be able to use him, like I said, front and center next week. He's going to be doing 30-something rallies. We're going to be doing a couple of hundred teletown halls. We're going to bring this message directly to the American people. That's how we win.
1: Yeah, Mr. Chairman, when you go over to the House side, Decision Desk HQ predicting a much tougher showing for the Republicans, some losing 12 to 13 seats. You know, we're still a week away from Labor Day and the unofficial start of campaign season. I think people are putting too much into these polls that show a blowout right now because the campaign hasn't even started yet.
10: Listen, I'm on the opposite end. I actually think we have an easier path in the House. You know why? Because over the last three decades, the Democrats have redistricted all their seats. You saw what we did as a party. We went and redistricted in some of these states. And these races are largely gerrymandered for one party or the other. Go to the Cook Political Report. I think today there's 21 seats. We have to win 9 of those 21 seats to hold the majority. And if you look at those races, if you drill down into those individual races, we have winners probably in 14, 15 of those 21 seats. So I expect to actually pick up the majority, and I'm not alone. Speaker Johnson is right there with me. We think we will pick up seats in the House. We think that's an easier path to victory. And so, listen, we have everything that we need to defy history. We just need people to go out there, turn out, join their local parties, join their local campaigns, and make sure you help get the message out.
1: And don't forget, their opponents, well, they can't even condemn socialism. They want to pack the Supreme Court. All right, Chairman Joe Gruters, great to see you this morning. We look forward to seeing you again next week at the midterm convention.
10: Look forward to it. Thanks, guys.
1: All right.
0: Thanks. All right, you're taking a live look there. A very dark Honolulu, Hawaii, because it's still the middle of the night. But the islands are facing another threat in a storm that could become a hurricane.
1: Let's head over now to Newsmax meteorologist Julia Fife with a look at your wake-up weather.
11: Good morning, Mark and Charlie. Yes, once again, we are looking at the Hawaiian Islands. Currently, we have a Category 4 hurricane just south of the islands. This is Hurricane Lowell, and you can see that track. It's going to continue to move in that westward direction as we head into Saturday. But then take a look at what happens in the latter half of the weekend as we head early into next week. Models are showing that northward turn right towards the Hawaiian Islands, specifically Kauai. This could bring a major flood threat to the islands. The Euro's buying into this as well. You could see devastating flooding across the islands. Anywhere over a foot worth of rain could happen. So this is something we're definitely going to be keeping an eye on over the weekend, still quite a ways away. We still have this high pressure parking itself over the mid-south. Now, this is causing those ridge riding storms once again over that heat that we've got. So weekend for the Northeast and for the Mid-Atlantic. We've got a strong to severe storm threat, level 2 out of 5, all the way from Chicago down into D.C. as we get some of that daytime heating. That's when that line is going to be forming. Gusty wind will be that primary concern, along with some isolated flooding. We've just talked about how prolonged this is going to be. So as we head into tomorrow, continues to seep southward over the Carolinas, still have some storms in D.C., and then heading into Saturday, again, the Carolinas will be under that level 2 out of 5 risk. Mark, Sharla.
1: So we'll take the rain and storms today, just get it out of here for the long weekend.
0: There we go.
1: I'm good with that. All right. Thanks, Julia.
11: Thank you.
0: Well, listen up. Baskin-Robbins giving ice cream lovers a pretty sweet reason to indulge. Rolling out a limited time Biscoff collection nationwide. The star is Biscoff Creme Brulee ice cream loaded with cookie pieces, caramelized sugar swirls. And if one scoop doesn't cut it, there's also a cookie butter shake, a 3-scoop sundae, even a Biscoff cake. And of course, Biscoff, those are the cookies that they usually hand out on airplanes. You're probably familiar with them. So make sure you run, Mark. You got to run because these treats are only available while supplies last. Mark's gone.
1: I love Biscoff cookies. And now that we have them mixed with ice cream, that's awesome.
0: He's been talking about Biscoff
1: all
0: cookies
1: morning.
0: All morning. It's never too early.
1: I need to go
0: for
1: find
0: a
1: Duncan.
0: Cookie. All right. Well, coming up here on Wake Up America, Congressman Jim Jordan joins Wake Up America to talk about the very real consequences of sanctuary cities, including the emotional Capitol Hill testimony from the father of this little girl who was left disabled in a crash involving an illegal immigrant.
1: Then later, how concerned should we be that Russia is throwing its support behind Iran in the Middle East conflict? Former NATO Supreme Allied Commander General Wesley Clark joins us to weigh in. You're watching Wake Up America. Stay with us. We'll be right back.

0: nation, but lost to Walter Mondale.
1: I reject your guys' sympathy, to be honest with you. There's no way you guys are sorry. Not one of you guys have ever called me. Not one of you guys have ever reached out to me. Not one of you guys have ever sat there and seen me in the hallways and said, hey, sorry about your daughter. You guys do it right here while you guys are grandstanding on top of your soapbox. This is when you guys care. Right here inside this room is the only time you guys care. I've never received anything from anybody over here at all regarding my daughter or my family.
2: Absolutely heartbreaking. Welcome back into Wake Up America. So House Republicans gave a platform to those voices this week on Capitol Hill, various victims of sanctuary city, sanctuary state policies. His daughter that many just heard from was left disabled by a truck driver from California who was here illegally.
3: And of course, those victims not holding back like the one father you just heard from there. So for more on all this, let's welcome in Chairman of the House Judiciary Committee, Ohio Congressman Jim Jordan. Good morning to you, Mr. Chairman. I mean, after that father's testimony, you actually had Senator Chris Murphy go out and defend illegal migrants over American citizens. Take a listen to this.
4: Reality is, and I know that Trump and his supporters don't want to hear this, is that immigrants to this country and undocumented immigrants commit crimes at lower rates than people who are born here in the United States.
3: I mean, you just heard from that father whose daughter was critically injured and disabled. I mean, what's your response to Democrats like Senator Murphy there?
5: Well, I think we need to understand this is a systematic plan of the left who now control the Democrat Party. Remember what they did. They let in 10 million illegal migrants, had no border during the Biden administration. Then they create these sanctuary jurisdictions all over the country, 18 cities, 11 states. It represents almost a third of the country lives in a sanctuary jurisdiction. They create these jurisdictions, which makes it difficult to apprehend illegal migrants who commit another crime. And oh, by the way, those sanctuary jurisdictions are a magnet for people to come in the country in the first place. And then to top it all off, they said, we're not going to fund the guys who do the apprehending. They shut down the government twice because they didn't want to fund ICE. So that's their plan. And of course, the consequences of that policy are terrible things happen, like we heard from Mr. Coleman with his daughter, Delilah, like we saw in Fairfax County, right next door to D.C. here, where you had an individual who had been apprehended 40 times for some kind of crime out on the street. We had an email from police saying this guy's going to hurt someone bad. And sure enough, he killed Stephanie Minter when he should have been apprehended, should have been turned over to ICE, should have been deported back to his native country. So this is the consequences of this stupid policy that Senator Murphy wants to say is no big deal. Well, it is a big deal. Just ask Mr. Coleman, who testified this week, or Stephanie Minter's mom, who testified 3 months ago.
2: Yeah, it's a very big deal. I want to get to another bombshell that I know you're uncovering. I know you sent out a letter yesterday demanding the FBI turn over all evidence related to a 2020 operation codenamed Round River that classified President Trump's administration officials and allies as conduits of Russian disinformation. What can you tell us about this? And are you confident you can hold people accountable?
5: Yeah, we are trying to hold people accountable. That's why we referred Jack Smith, who's part of this whole weaponization of government. We referred Jack Smith because we think he lied to us. But specifically on that investigation, that operation, it wasn't really an investigation. It was an operation they were running, because the key fact with Round River is they had 14, they meaning the FBI, had 14 confidential human sources who said the Biden family was up to some things that they shouldn't been doing, you know, the whole Hunter Biden Burisma and everything else that they were doing. They were up, 14 confidential human sources said that. But instead of listening to those, they said, no, we're going to go talk to members of Congress and tell them that there's a Russian information operation. And they labeled people like me as conduits of spreading Russian misinformation. That's baloney. We were just looking into the Biden family, which turned out everything we thought and said turned out to be accurate, the whole laptop and everything else. Mm-hmm. So they were trying to turn this around. And it's just part of this concerted effort we saw clear back in 16. Back in 16, it was Peter Strzok, Lisa Page trying to help Clinton win and make it so that President Trump couldn't win. Then in 2020, it was, oh, how can we help Biden win and hurt the Trump campaign? And then with this operation, and then in 24, of course, it was Jack Smith.
3: Yeah.
5: Jack Smith was the guy who was supposed to make it so President Trump. So every single time President Trump has run, you've had an operation being run out of the government. This is scary, designed to harm President Trump's chances being the president.
3: Yeah, and real quickly before we let you go, Mr. Chairman, I got to ask you about this. I know you guys are working on the agenda moving forward, but I want to ask you about a vote yesterday, specifically House Democrats blocking a constitutional amendment to cap the number of Supreme Court justices at 9. It's been that way since, I think, 1890s. You're the chairman of the House Judiciary Committee. Yeah. My goodness, what does this say? They can't even say they don't want to pack the court.
5: They don't. Yeah, they because they don't like the fact that the court's conservative. The court adheres to the Constitution. It's a 6-3 conservative court right now. And it's interesting. They want to add 4 justices, not 1, not 2, not 3, but 4, because they want it to be a 7-6 majority. Now, of course, they don't want to do that now. They don't want to give President Trump the opportunity to appoint 4 new justices. They only want to do that when there's a Democrat in the White House. I mean, this is what they introduced. And by the way, when they first introduced this bill a couple years ago, when Joe Biden was president, the individual introduced it was the chairman at the time of the Judiciary Committee, for goodness sakes. It was Jerry Nadler. So, yeah, this is a bad idea. We should keep this at 9, and we should respect the court. They've had a systematic attack on the court, attacking Justice Alito, Justice Thomas. Remember when Chuck Schumer stood on the steps of the Supreme Court and said, you will face the whirlwind, Kavanaugh and Gorsuch, if you vote the wrong way. You don't intimidate the court. We have separate and equal branches of government in this great country, the greatest country ever, and we need to respect that.
3: Yep. They want to defend democracy by destroying it. All right.
2: Chairman Jim Jordan, thank you so much for joining us.
5: You bet. Thank you.
3: Well, plenty more to come on Wake Up America. Russia pledging its support to Iran and its war with the United States. Secretary of State Marco Rubio, he downplays the whole thing. NATO, former NATO Supreme Allied Commander General Wesley Clark joins us after the break with his reaction. Stay with us.

0: bin Laden was dead.
1: Welcome back to Wake Up America. So Iran is firing back at U.S. allies in the Gulf following America's re-escalation of the war after a month-long lull in fighting.
2: Yeah, this comes as Secretary of State Marco Rubio says new Russian aid for the enemy won't slow down the U.S. in striking Iran. Joining us now for the latest on the war, let's welcome in former Supreme Allied NATO Commander General Wesley Clark. Good morning to you, General. So I want to start with Iran returning fire against U.S. allies as fighting resumes after nearly a month off. Now, we know the U.S. has the firepower to do whatever it wants, but do you think that we're going to see a renewed military effort, or is it just going to be economic pressure, or eventually it's going to take both?
3: I think it's going to take both, Mark, yeah. And I think what you're seeing here is the continuing effort of the United States to clear out the Iranian ability to block the Strait of Hormuz. So we're going after the mines that are there. I think we've done a pretty good job on that. We're watching the radars being set up again. When they get set up again, we take them out again. So our effort is to use military means to take away Iran's leverage in any diplomacy by getting the strait open and keeping that strait open and getting as much oil out every day as we can.
1: Right.
3: Takes the economic pressure off of us and puts it instead on Iran. So that's the game right now.
1: And we know that Secretary of State Marco Rubio has kind of been downplaying Russia's increasing support for the enemy, declaring the U.S. will keep hitting Iran at all costs. They're still one of America's biggest adversaries. So could Russian aid now make it more difficult for America to execute a war strategy here?
3: There's no doubt that Russia and China are aiding Iran.
1: Yeah.
3: And that aid is encouraging Iran to hang in there and continue to resist. They're getting technology support. They're getting jet engines. They're getting rocket fuel from China. They're getting assistance in targeting from Russia. So it's in both China's and Russia's interest to see the United States bogged down in this. So you can do diplomacy at the top, and President Trump can talk to Putin and Xi and hold meetings and so forth. But at the bottom, it's still about national interest, and their national interest is opposed to ours. They want us out of the Middle East, and they want us out of Europe as well, and eventually they want us out of Asia. So this fight in Iran draws them in on Iran's side to put pressure on the United States.
2: I don't think we're going to go away from any of those places, but all right. General Wesley Clark, great to see you this morning. Thanks for joining us.
1: Thank you. Well, the Justice Department sues one school district over its transgender student policies, while the DOJ calls the lawsuit the first of its kind. That story and more next on National Report. Cue it right here on Newsmax.

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1: All right, that does it for Wake Up America. Have a great rest of your day. We'll see you back here bright and early tomorrow morning. National Report starts right now.

0: fatal shooting in Minnesota yesterday afternoon leaves three dead, including the suspect. Five more injured, including three police officers, and a sixth person on the scene also suffering injuries. The officers are being praised for their swift response, getting to the scene in just a matter of minutes. The three wounded police officers are currently in stable condition and expected to make full recoveries. Good morning, and thank you so much for spending part of your day with us here on National Report. I'm Edie Hill.
1: And I'm Chris Alenzo, and the name of the suspected shooter has yet to be released by police. But Minneapolis Police Chief Bill Peterson told reporters, quote, "We were familiar with who this individual was. It remains unclear at this hour how exactly the shooter lost his life." So we will be following this for you. But of course, Minneapolis, ED, we've been seeing how crime has skyrocketed there.
0: Yes.
1: And the first reports of gunfire came shortly after 4:30 Central Time, with additional 911 callers confirming subsequent gunfire shortly thereafter. And following the shooting, Minneapolis Mayor Jacob Frey and Police Chief Bill Peterson addressed the media. Let's listen.
2: Two officers were hit by gunfire, one in the leg, the other with two bullets to the abdomen. But for their heroic work, the death toll would have been far higher.
3: I'm truly sickened by this level of violence. That feeling is tempered only by the courageous actions of the Minneapolis police officers who responded without hesitation, confronted an extraordinarily dangerous situation, and worked to end the violence and restore safety.
0: Well, with the Minneapolis-St. Paul violent crime rate 90% higher than the rest of the nation, it's not necessarily unexpected to see this. Kyle Lauter is standing by with the very latest on this deadly shooting. Kyle, good morning.
4: Good morning, Edie, Krisha. Yes, a mass shooting occurred at a high-rise apartment building in downtown Minneapolis, Minnesota, yesterday afternoon near Loring Park, resulting in three deaths, including the suspect, and multiple injuries. Now, emergency services did receive multiple 911 calls reporting gunfire around 4:30 p.m. local time.
3: Officers followed the sound of the gunfire to an upper floor of the building. On that floor, officers encountered a haze that significantly limited their visibility. Officers exchanged gunfire with the suspect. Three officers were injured. Two of them were injured by gunfire. The shooter is deceased at this time. It is unknown how he died.
4: Well, now local outlets are reporting that the suspect's death may have been from a self-inflicted gunshot wound. Three Minneapolis police officers were injured. Two sustained gunshot wounds, one to the leg and one to the abdomen. And a third officer sustained non-life-threatening injuries. Two responding officers were actually injured in a police cruiser crash on their way to the scene. Now, according to reports from the Minnesota Star Tribune, rather, the suspect has been identified as Carlton Neil Johnson II, 35 years old, out of Minneapolis, and he does have a history of violence. Local reports suggest that the suspect lived in the building and may have been facing eviction following an assault on another resident. Minneapolis Police Chief Bill Peterson noted that law enforcement was previously familiar with the suspected gunman. Now, both Chief Peterson and Mayor Jacob Frey praise the heroic actions of the responding officers, emphasizing that their rapid intervention did prevent a higher death toll. Back to you.
0: All right, Kyle, thank you. Now to our other major story this morning. Today marking day six of deliberations in the Lindsey Clancy triple murder trial. The jury remains deadlocked as the fate of the 36-year-old Massachusetts mother who took the lives of her three children hangs in the balance.
1: But the 12-person jury, consisting of nine women and three men, informed Judge William Sullivan for the second time yesterday that they remained at an impasse. And Judge Sullivan then issued the jury what's known as a Tui Rodriguez charge, which is an official form of encouragement from a judge to a jury to continue deliberating until a verdict is finally reached. But the ongoing stalemate increases the likelihood that the judge could declare a mistrial.
0: And for the very latest developments, we go to Massachusetts Live. That's where we find correspondent Christina Thompson covering this for us at the courthouse. Christina?
5: You know, it's been 30 hours now of these jurors deliberating this case. They've come back to the judge yet again.

0: yesterday saying we're still at a deadlock. The judge telling them he knows it's been a long case. He knows it's been a long trial, especially yesterday was a very long day for these jurors. But he did ask them to come back this morning and continue deliberating. Court strikes back up again at 9 a.m. Eastern Standard Time here in Massachusetts. It's now 9:04. So the jurors are gearing up for yet another day of deliberations.
1: I know it's been a long day. So at this point, what I'm going to do is, first off, thank you for your time, your commitment to this case. And I'm going to ask you to come back tomorrow morning, 9 o'clock, and resume your deliberations. Remember my instructions. You all know them. And I will see everybody tomorrow morning.
0: That new instruction that the judge was referencing, that was the Tui Rodriguez charge, and after they again said that they were deadlocked. Now, a Tui Rodriguez instruction is essentially a last resort effort to try and break a deadlock. This dynamite or Allen charge is the formal instruction urging jurors to reconsider their positions and make another effort to reach a unanimous verdict. So, for instance, if there's two jurors who are in the minority for one verdict and the vast majority wants a separate verdict, the judge is essentially asking those fewer jurors who are in the minority to maybe try to reconsider their position. Defense Attorney Kevin Reddington saying he has faith in this jury.
2: All I'm going to say is that I'm just very proud of this jury. It's amazing. They're working so hard, and you know, God bless the system. They're just amazing. Like I said, I'm very proud of the jury. It's a tribute to the system. They're amazing. They're working very, very hard. Whatever happens with the case, nobody can say that they haven't given it their all.
0: Now, if the jurors come back again today and tell the judge that they're still at a deadlock, there's two things that could happen, two very likely things that would happen, I should say. The first one is that the judge could tell them to continue deliberating. There's no set amount of time here in Massachusetts that a jury must end deliberations if they're in a deadlock. The second is that the judge could declare a hung jury and a mistrial. Reporting live in Plymouth, I'm Christina Thompson for Newsmax.
3: All right, Christina, thank you. We welcome in our panel of legal experts. Michael J. Wynn is a former U.S. attorney and a founding partner at Gregor Wynn and Arney PLLC. And Vinu Varghese is a former prosecutor. Vinu, it sounds like the defense attorney thinks he's feeling really good about this. It appears to be from his comments about the jury and how proud he is of them. But as this goes on, with now two times them saying that they've been deadlocked, does this seem like a certain mistrial?
4: It looks like it's headed that way. And let me address one thing about what Michael Reddington is doing, the defense lawyer. He knows that these jurors are watching television. He knows they're not listening to the judge's rules about not looking this up and social media. He knows that these jurors are under a lot of pressure, or at least self-imposed pressure. And what he's doing is defending his client in the court of public opinion, which is an ethical obligation he has. So what he's done is basically coming across as the good guy, as the guy thanking them for their service. And so, you know, a lot of times it's going to come down to who you like, the evidence. They haven't really asked for readbacks of testimony or jury instructions. They just said they're deadlocked. So it's going to come down, and he's a likable figure, and he's taking shots at the district attorney the entire time. So criticizing, you know, D.A. Cruz. So he's doing his job, and that probably will have an effect that will lead them towards a mistrial.
5: Very interesting perspective there. I want to get your take on this, Michael, on comments of a CNN analyst who says that the formal instructions levied by Judge Sullivan is a signal that a mistrial is becoming more and more likely.
6: The judge previously told the jury, go back and keep deliberating. And that was informal. This is more formal. This is the directive that you need to go back and try to come to an agreement. And if they still cannot, then under Massachusetts law, the judge can't do it again unless the jury consents to it. So this is where it gets into the fourth quarter of the game here. If the jury doesn't come to an agreement, this thing is going to be a mistrial.
5: Yeah, Michael, this is part of the Tui Rodriguez charge that we keep talking about. It's a formal written statement that the judge has to provide the jury with. Also, it tells them they should not abandon their convictions, which is, again, a major part of what's happening with this deadlock. How do you see it? He also said that who better than you, basically complimenting the jury, saying that if another jury comes in, it's likely that they're going to reach a similar conclusion.
7: Yeah, look, a lot of time and a lot of money has been spent on this. I have every expectation we'll see a verdict based on my experience sometime in the middle of the day tomorrow. Oftentimes in these circumstances, and I've been in several of them, these jurors are confronting and discussing, just like all of us, some extraordinarily difficult moral and ethical issues. What they have asked for the pills, they've asked for the knife that she attempted to use, and they've looked in carefully about whether or not, you know, so often every horrific act, you know, it gets really diagnosed in some respects. So they're dealing with some horrific, horrific issues, and whether or not this was murder, looking at that gap, that telephone call, the time that elapsed, her moving the children one in one room, one in another, and acts that appear to undermine the diagnosis. What's going to come down to, I think, is an argument, this quote, the voice. The voice that suddenly arose and then suddenly stopped. And it's going to come down to the expert testimony. These people have been together a long time, have not been able to talk about this case. This is their chance to do it. They'll do it. They'll come back with a verdict right before the weekend.
8: Yes, please. Your Honor, present people in the court. We have
3: okay, let's listen in. This is the courthouse right now, live.
8: In the matter of Commonwealth versus Lindsay Clancy. Ms. Clancy is present. She is represented by attorney Kevin Reddington, and the Commonwealth is represented by Assistant District Attorney Jennifer Sprague and Assistant District Attorney Shannon Buckingham.
1: Thank you, Madam Clerk.
8: You're welcome.
1: Hi. Good morning, everyone.
8: Good morning.
1: I'm just going to ask you those questions and ask you to return to your deliberations. So first question, as you all know, has any member of the jury read, seen, heard, or heard, or overheard anything from any source that would affect your ability to be a fair and impartial juror?
8: No.
1: Lastly, is there any other serious matter of concern bearing on your service as a juror in this case that would that anybody needs to bring to my attention? All right. Mm-hmm. So with that, again, thank you as always for following those instructions. I'm going to ask you to resume your deliberations. Thank you.
9: The court, all rise.

0: Chair, that's in the quorum.
1: All right. Council, anything we need to address at this time?
2: No.
1: All right. So we'll be in recess on this matter. Thank you.
0: No,
3: yeah, there the judge is speaking directly to the jury, basically just making sure that there was no intimidation or anything that we saw yesterday. There was a woman outside the courthouse who was trying to do so, but again, making sure that that is not the case.
4: Yeah, and as Vinu was saying, he said that the jurors, he believed, would be at home watching TV because they didn't sequester them. So, you know, it was sort of surprising then to hear the judge then asking them specifically, you haven't been looking at anything or whatever. Mm-hmm. Vinu, I think you're still with us. Yeah. So that you think they basically do go home and they check their social media and they check the TV and they're just kind of blowing smoke at the judge.
5: Well, think about it this way, right? You are giving up time to serve on this jury. You're taking time away from everywhere else. And let's say, you know, you're being told, do not go on your phone, do not watch TV, whatever it is that you do. There's very few people who can actually do that. Now, the law presumes that they follow instructions. No juror at this point wants to admit that they violated the law because they may fear that they could that they themselves could get into trouble. So there's no way that they haven't seen the outpouring of support for this woman, at least in some circles, and in the crowds outside. Mm-hmm. So all of this is weighing on them because it, you know, I saw a satire yesterday on the Babylon Bee, and it said, jury trying to decide if killing your three kids is okay, or still deciding if killing your three kids is okay. And the evidence that they put forward seems to me more than abundantly clear that she intended to kill these people, to kill her children. And what's happened is somehow the process has gotten subverted. I wish I had these jurors. I've been doing this for 27 years. I've tried over 40 cases. I've been blessed to have won the vast majority of them. And I'm wish I had these kind of people this, you know, on juries. So I think that, you know, they're just not being truthful.
3: Yeah, Michael, how do you see it? Because in the grand scheme of things, we're looking at the amount of hours that the jury has spent deliberating thus far. Yes, it's been quite some time, almost 30 hours, but that really isn't that long. I mean, cases could last for weeks. Your reaction?
6: This is one of the most significant events of many of these jurors' lives. They're going to be lifelong friends. You know, they're discussing this. They're looking at the evidence. I don't think it is of any consequence that they may or may not be looking at social media. They're thinking about and looking at the evidence was presented in court, the experts, and at least one of those jurors, and I'm willing to bet a lot of them, is looking at a mother, you know, who Googled her husband's errand route to buy herself a 25-minute space of time, and some of whose symptoms were not mentioned before, particularly this voice and some of the things she said, which were horrific, such as go to meet God and stuff. It's unimaginable, but it's indicative, perhaps, of some intent sufficient to find guilt. But these people have gotten to know each other very, very, very well, and they want to talk about it. This is their time. That's what they're doing. But in my experience, juries come back right before a weekend or right before a major holiday. That's exactly what we're looking at. And we'll see a decision. And these people probably know each other. They've seen and gone through something hugely impactful.
4: All right. Gentlemen, thank you very much. Gloria Steinem, the pioneering feminist writer and activist, has died. Steinem rose to prominence in the 1960s as a journalist, and then she became one of the most recognizable faces of the women's rights movement. She co-founded Ms. Magazine and spent decades fighting for equality and women's rights.
3: According to a statement posted on Steinem's social media, she died peacefully at her home in New York City yesterday. She was 92.

0: paid. Is justice denied?
1: Well, it is pretty clear that the Democrat Socialists of America's growing influence is putting Democrats in the spotlight. The Democrat Party's fracture over its far left and socialist wing on full display ahead of the midterms. House Democrats just blocked a Republican-led constitutional amendment that would have kept permanently kept the Supreme Court, at nine justices, with just one Democrat voting yes. A move Republicans say shows just how far left the party has shifted.
2: The DSA wants to abolish the Supreme Court and replace it with a judiciary that is, quote, subordinate to Congress. And Republicans have been hammering Democrats over the rise of the DSA in the primaries. Congressman Brandon Gill joined Newsmax's Rob Schmidt yesterday and spoke about how far the Democrat Party has fallen.
3: I will say, not long ago, Democrats would not even dream of using the word socialist to describe their own ideology. They have gone so far left that they have completely lost touch of reality. Right. And I think the American people will recognize that.
2: Congresswoman Young Kim of California is a member of the House Foreign Affairs Committee. Good to have you on the program, Congresswoman. This is what we're seeing, the rise in socialism, and the Democrats are voting for it. Do you believe that we will ultimately see more candidates move further left and join the DSA?
4: There's a lot of static. I'm sorry, I can't hear you.
2: Oh, no. I was just talking about the DSA and how more candidates are moving further left. And yesterday we saw that vote with many Democrats coming out in favor of socialism. Do you believe that this will be a trend?
4: Okay, I believe we're talking about socialism.
2: Yes.
4: I recently spoke on the House floor. It was a reminder for myself, my families, and anyone who's watching to make sure that we never forget the price of socialism. Look, my family also left the country, and my mother-in-law, for example, have left North Korea. And she had crossed the DMZ line multiple times to make sure that she go and rescue people to come to a country like in South Korea, where capitalism brings some opportunities, and we live there. But over time, when we talk about and hear so many politicians giving promises of free rents, free groceries, you tend to believe that politicians like Zoran Mandami is the savior and that will make their lives a little bit better. But let's not forget what socialism has done. They never run on their track record bringing the starvation, poverty, the loss of freedom and opportunities. We see hundreds of millions of people losing their lives worldwide. This is why I spoke on the House floor to remind them capitalism is opportunity and socialism eliminates it or destroys it. So I felt obligation and responsibility to remind everybody that we just need to make sure that socialism is not the only option for them. And I also will do everything I can to make sure that the next generation reject socialism.
1: All right. Representative, Young Kim, thank you very much. I've been kind of questioning how much the DSA is changing the Democrat Party.
2: Mm-hmm.
1: And then I noted that when they were taking the vote on socialism, the vote to allow the vote on socialism,
2: sure.
1: That eight Democrats crossed over and voted with Republicans. And so this morning I was looking at where they are from and why they would be doing that, because we've seen such a fracture. But they're in districts that are Hispanic districts, Hispanic districts that are supportive of border control.
2: Mm-hmm.
1: And I think that you're going to start seeing this in a different light, because I don't think that you can run on that in a midterm in a general and win.
2: No, you certainly cannot. And the majority of Americans do not want this. The majority of Democrats do, it seems. When you look at the poll numbers for Democrats, they do want to join socialism. And in terms of people such as Congresswoman Young Kim, unless you've experienced it, it's really just free stuff. But that's why the Hispanic community, Latino community, they know the reality of socialism because many of them have lived it.
1: That's
2: so
1: right.
2: That's why it's important to hear people's stories of what they've undergone.
1: Yeah. All right. A new investigation is uncovering how over half of the trucking licenses, those driver's licenses provided by North Carolina, they were issued illegally. We're breaking down the Trump administration's crackdown next.
2: and a secret Signal chat. Hundreds of influencers and questions about taxpayer money inside Mamdani's growing social media machine and who's getting paid.

0: on Newsmax.
1: President Trump turning up the pressure on Iran, once again questioning whether we might need regime change. And that could be next. Trump asking when the Iranian people are finally going to rise up and fight. In the meantime, the president is floating a new name for the Strait of Hormuz as the U.S. and Iran jockey for control there. He wants to call it Trump Strait. Now, Trump is taking that claim of U.S. control one step further, floating a new name for the waterway, the Trump Strait, and as Iran is claiming to have launched a new wave of missile and drone attacks at two Gulf allies overnight. Our Middle East correspondent, Zach Anders, is live in Tel Aviv and continues tracking the developments there region-wide. Zach, good morning.
2: Good morning to you. Iran's military claims it attacked two U.S. bases before dawn, Ahmed al-Jabir Air Base in Kuwait and al-Minhad Air Base in the United Arab Emirates. Iran claims that their missile and drone attacks struck radar and communication sites, aircraft hangars, and troop positions. We don't have anything credible that shows a lot of damage in any of these attacks. It looks like they were successfully repelled, but at this point, CENTCOM not giving us specific details. And at this point this morning, none of the attacks have any reported casualties. Kuwait condemned the attack, calling it a flagrant violation of their sovereignty. Qatar and Jordan have joined in condemning the attack as well. Iran's attacks come despite President Trump warning it would be, quote, hit again at a much harder and higher level if the regime responded to U.S. strikes earlier in the week, which they have now done on back-to-back nights. The president from the Oval yesterday says that this renewed military force against Iran might not last long.
3: They were trying to rebuild their radar systems and a missile system and a mine drop. You know, we got rid of all the mines in the Hormuz Strait. They were trying to build a rocket that drops mines. Who does that? Did you ever build a rocket that dropped? I never heard of such a thing, but that's what they were doing. They were building it. It was almost finished, so we took it out.
2: Now, here in Israel, the defense minister in front of the cameras today, he says that Israel remains in close coordination with Washington, that Israeli jets are prepared to respond within a moment's notice should this conflict continue to escalate. The defense minister is warning the Israeli public today of an increased risk that Iran is now in a corner and they may attack Israel during the upcoming Jewish holidays, Rosh Hashanah, the Jewish New Year, which starts next week. So again, we're tracking the renewed overnight attacks from Iran. And at this point this morning, all the available indicators show that the U.S. did not carry out any of the strikes or attacks overnight, that this was Iran only firing at Kuwait in the United Arab Emirates. Live in Tel Aviv, Zach Anders, Newsmax.
1: Thank you, Zach. War Secretary Pete Hegseth is facing a striking new call to step aside, this time from Republican Senator and North Carolina Senator Tom Tillis. He is urging President Trump to find a new leader for the Pentagon, accusing Hegseth of driving talented military leaders out the door. Let's go to our congressional correspondent, Kilmeny Dukart, who is live on Capitol Hill with more on this story. Good morning.
4: Chrystia, good morning and good to be with you. A major break with the Trump administration from Senator Tom Tillis, who says he's never witnessed more what he calls inept management of America's military. Tillis issued this blistering statement while praising outgoing Army Secretary Dan Driscoll, saying Driscoll was the right man at the right time to modernize the Army. But Tillis says Hegseth has instead forced talented military leaders into retirement and created what he calls a leadership void at the top of the ranks. Tillis says he's intimidated by competence and retreats to ginning up culture wars instead of soberly attending to the vital work of national defense. And Tillis isn't alone in raising these concerns. Democratic Congressman Jason Crow, an Army veteran, is accusing Hegseth of systematically pushing experienced leaders out of the Pentagon.
5: It's very clear he's purging women, he's purging people of color, and he's purging people based on ideology and lack of perceived loyalty. So you're absolutely right. We are losing decades, centuries of institutional knowledge at a time when we're at war, at a time when we have to modernize the military.
4: House Speaker Mike Johnson earlier this week refusing to weigh in.
6: I literally don't have the bandwidth to go over there and micromanage the Pentagon, okay? So I have to trust that they're doing the right thing.
4: All right, well, the mounting bipartisan pressure happening right now, Chrystia, comes amid a New York Times report that Hegseth has pushed more than a dozen senior military officers since taking office, raising an even bigger question about military readiness. Chrystia.
1: Thank you, Kilmeny. Well, new this morning, new studies are showing the total migrant population in the United States under President Trump has fallen by nearly 3 million people.
0: Well, that is only a portion, of course, of the estimated 8.3 million illegals that entered the country under just the Biden administration and the nearly 20 million that still reside here. Many see the new numbers as a picture of hope that justice and the rule of law is once again returning to the forefront of the nation's agenda. And then speaking of law, rule of law, illegal aliens, visa overstays, suspended drivers and more, these are the groups that made up 54% of North Carolina's commercial driver's licenses. Those are the folks who got them. The U.S. Department of Transportation unveiling a bombshell report from the Federal Motor Carrier Safety Administration, and it details shocking numbers behind America's illegal commercial driver's license program.
1: Administrator Derek Barr is calling the scope of the issue, quote, egregious, with Transportation Secretary Sean Duffy reaffirming his commitment to keeping American citizens and their families safe on the roads. And now federal funding will be withheld unless the state complies with a flurry of mandates, including an immediate pause on all new non-domiciled licenses, a full revocation of all existing illegal licenses, and a thorough internal audit to expose the failed procedures, training, and policies behind the unforgivable oversight. So joining us now, Pat Harrigan is a North Carolina congressman. Good to have you this morning. So this is
7: pretty good morning,
1: ladies. Good morning. So this is pretty staggering. We're talking about the issue, thinking it could be maybe 5%, maybe 10%, but 54%, congressman, these numbers are incredible.
7: Well, this is what happens when you have a democratically led state. And unfortunately, we've got a Democratic governor who simply does not care about the law. And I'd like to say this is not a bureaucratic paperwork problem. People have been killed across our country. American citizens are being killed. The Department of Transportation has said that non-domiciled drivers who would be ineligible under its rules were responsible for at least 17 fatal crashes and more than 30 deaths in 2025 alone. If you all remember, we had three people killed in Florida after that truck driver made an illegal U-turn, three more killed in California when another driver slammed into traffic, and we've had numerous other fatal crashes across the country. So I think the transportation secretary has done exactly the right thing. The Trump administration is doing exactly the right thing, holding liberal states accountable who are not enforcing federal law because it's having a very real impact on the lives of innocent American citizens.
0: And it seems to be concentrated in specific states. Do you think that the states are making it just too easy for these folks to get these get licenses? Or is this a matter of rogue schools that are offering it and the state's clueless?
7: It's a combination of both states that are not enforcing federal law and rogue schools that are operating in those states that are not enforcing federal law. It's not one is blind to the other. They're operating in conjunction with one another. And that's when you talk about the 54% number coming out of the state of North Carolina. I mean, we had 924 unexpired non-domiciled CDLs. That means that somebody was here legally for a time, got issued a commercial driver's license, but did not have the requisite requirements from a federal perspective met for English language proficiency. That means they can't read our road signs, they can't talk to our highway patrol, they cannot follow our traffic laws, and they're endangering the public while behind an 80,000-pound tractor trailer. And when they become illegal, overstaying their visa, those CDLs remain active because the state of North Carolina isn't enforcing the law. That's putting Americans at risk. That's putting North Carolinians at risk. That's almost 1,000 illegal alien truck drivers running around, not just North Carolina roads, but moving out into our country and endangering Americans. It's absolutely got to stop.
0: Not just endangering, they're killing Americans. Yep. I mean, that's happened over and over again. That's why we are talking about this now. I'm glad to see that something is finally being done and the states and these agencies are being held accountable. Pat Harrigan, thank you so much for being with us.
7: Hey, thanks for having me, ladies. Y'all have a good one.
1: You too. The Department of Justice suing Kansas City schools over their policies on transgender students. What parents are being kept in the dark about.
0: And who says birthdays are free? Bill Clinton's 80th came with a very lavish party in the Hamptons, a who's who of power players, and a staggering price of admission. why the president's birthday has turned into a cash machine for him.
8: I'm Katrina Zisch, and this is your Israel Update. Another world's first for Israeli scientists. Researchers say they found that the active ingredient in Viagra may stop cancer spread. The scientists say they used mouse cancer models and 20 years of data to find this out. One of the researchers says the next step would be to have a clinical trial and give Viagra to women with triple-negative breast cancer. Now let's go to Israel correspondent Jody Cohen, who has this report.
9: So I've been speaking with American tourists here in Tel Aviv to hear if they were nervous to come back to Israel.
10: I wasn't sure when I first got on the plane. I really wasn't sure if it was the right decision. People back in the States were saying, are you sure? And I'm sure, yeah, it feels really good. It feels really good to be here and just hearing the stories.
11: This is our first trip back to Israel since 2018 and our first trip to Hostage Square. We wanted to come here today. It's just a moving tribute to what happened on October 7th.
10: The support, the community, how they all came together to support each other. 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And clearly nobody was alone, which is really a beautiful story.
9: So the main message they have received coming back to Israel is one of resilience and recovery. Back to you.
12: That's your Israel.

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1: All right, imagine you're a parent and you find out that your child has adopted a new name at school and they're using new pronouns and the school intentionally keeps that a secret from you. Well, the Justice Department is suing Kansas City Public Schools, accusing the district of violating federal privacy laws by hiding students' gender transitions from their parents. Federal Justice Department investigators found the districts allowed students to adopt the new names and pronouns without any parental knowledge, without any parental consent, and that is sparking a high-stakes legal showdown over parents' rights.
2: Education Secretary Linda McMahon declaring that the era is over, saying schools cannot hide sensitive information from parents and expect to operate with impunity. Joining us to discuss, Alexander Bauer is the chair of the New Jersey Moms for Liberty, and Jarrett Stepman is a columnist for the Daily Signal. So, Alex, this has been a major fight that you have been a part of. Do you agree with Linda McMahon? Is this over?
3: Well, it's far from over. I mean, we're definitely saying you're not going to do it anymore. You're not going to have a child going to school, Bobby, let's say, decide he is now a Susie, and you're going to change the school records and then hide it from a parent. That is illegal. You're not allowed to do it. And that's why instead of using Mirabelli or Mahmood, they're actually going for FERPA right now. That's the big difference right there.
1: What do you mean by that?
3: So Mirabelli and Mahmood is basically it's against due process and free speech. Mm-hmm. And you cannot say that a parent cannot direct the upbringing or education of their child or say that they have to do something that goes against their religion. FERPA is hiding school records from a parent.
2: Interesting. Wow.
4: Yeah, it's very important. I mean, this is the mentality as bureaucrat knows best, not parents. I mean, I think a lot of eyes were open, especially during the COVID lockdown eras, what's going on behind closed doors in schools. And I think there's been a rebellion. It's good to see that the Justice Department is taking this very seriously because there are a lot of parents around the country. It's not just in Kansas. It's in school districts in Colorado, California, where this kind of thing is happening. And it's a very legitimate fear from parents. So what's happening between the school administrator and your child and you? And a lot of times they're hiding that from parents. That's unacceptable in this country, and I do think that the tide is fully turned against it. Now the legal fights are happening. Now there's the fight to maybe defund some of these schools.
1: Well, the law is already very clear about it. Yes. You've got to tell parents.
3: Yeah. Correct. I mean, well, President Trump said, first of all, there's only two genders. Number one, common sense, and you cannot hide anything from parents. So if you continue to take funding, they're going to go after you, and schools should be on notice.
4: Yeah. Yeah, it's about, frankly, holding their feet to the fire because a lot of them, they want to ignore the law. But now when there's the actual threat of defunding, if you continue to do that, that's where the real change, I think, is going to happen. Oh, you might lose all your money.
2: They only care about
3: follow the money.
4: Now they'll change. Now, this is a huge deal.
1: Funny
4: huge
1: how
4: deal.
1: That happens. Yeah, and the money's good.
4: Such case.
3: Not about children's safety or anything.
2: No.
1: All right, Alexander Bauer and Jarrett Stepman, thank you.
4: Thank you.
1: Well, you're going to love this story. Mamdani, the mayor of New York, has a social media army, nearly 200 influencers, a private Signal chat, and City Hall talking points that they send to him. These were creators. They received between $5,000 and $20,000 of taxpayer money. Now, growing concerns over whether Mamdani's influencer operation is blurring the line, maybe, between government and, you know, political promotion. We'll talk about that.
2: Plus, a suspected Chinese spy, a group with CCP ties, and a pipeline straight into American politics. The organization linked to Fang Fang, the alleged spy linked former Congressman Eric Swalwell, is still placing interns in political offices across America, raising new alarms about who may be getting a front.

0: You're watching An American Moment.
1: A new controversy surrounding New York City Mayor Zohran Mamdani and his social media army. It is reported that more than 200 social media creators are connected to City Hall, with some of them receiving between $5,000 and $20,000 to boost city campaigns. They're also part of a private signal chat called NYC Creators Announcements, where City Hall aides share talking points and content. So who exactly is paying the influencers, and who's keeping the records of all of this, which you're supposed to do legally?
2: Joining us now, New York City activist, political commentator, and former Democrat, Latina Brown, also with us, Republican New York City Councilwoman Joanne Arriola. Good to have you, ladies.
3: So that raises,
2: good morning. That raises the important point. Taxpayers, should they be funding influencer campaigns that could ultimately boost Mamdani's agenda? Latina.
3: Absolutely not. Good morning, ladies. Good morning. I think that it is a raise for concerns for ethics violations. It's a misuse of taxpayers' dollars. And I think that it should be heavily looked into. It's also an abuse to the mayor's position and power.
1: Yeah. Joanne, you know, some of these influencers are getting up to $20,000 to push out content. They're given the content. They're given the talking points. But it appears that it's a, hey, it's just a, you know, some, you know, independent influencer doing this. This is a really well choreographed campaign.
4: It was from the very start of the mayor's administration, especially when he created the Office of Community Engagement and he hired political people to come in and hand out propaganda for him. But we noticed right away on social media that there was an onslaught of identical talking points. Anytime anything was posted that was contrary to the mayor's position on any particular subject. And there had to be some type of central source. Mm-hmm. And now we are seeing that source comes straight from the mayor's office. And he's using taxpayer dollars to pay these influencers to get his message out and also to contradict anyone else's message that is contrary to his.
2: Yeah, exactly. In terms of Mamdani, it seems as if, Latina, that he's trying to control the narrative here, giving them this exact script, and it's not really informing New Yorkers. How do you see it? Do you think there should be some sort of disclosure, transparency? Because if people are looking at this, they're thinking that this is a grassroots movement.
3: I think that there should definitely be some type of disclosure. There has been some concerns expressed from parents and community members about, you know, these so-called influencers. Who are they tied to? Who are they aligned with? Mm-hmm. And the propaganda that's being pushed on social media. We have children. Children are like, you know, they're very young and they can be easily manipulated. And that endangers our children. So I think that the list of names should be publicly revealed and we should do some heavy research, background research into each and every individual that's receiving our tax dollars so that we know who is who and start holding people accountable.
1: Latina Brown and Joanne Arriola, thank you very much. And also, he's blocking regular journalists from, you know, from getting information and only giving certain things to these influencers. Not good.
2: Not good.
1: All right, Uber, the biggest name in ride sharing, is raking in record cash. So why is the company slashing more than 3,000 jobs? And could it be just the beginning?
2: Plus, Flock cameras are coming down and the backlash is spreading. Hundreds of these AI-powered license plate readers are being shut off, cameras that can track where your car goes. So how much of your everyday movement is being

0: Lenzo, and today's deliberations, they come after the 12-person jury consisting of 9 women and 3 men informed Judge William Sullivan for the second time yesterday that they remained at an impasse. Now, the judge issuing what's known as a Tui Rodriguez charge, which is an official form of encouragement from a judge to a jury to continue deliberating until a verdict is finally reached. But the ongoing stalemate increases the likelihood that the judge could declare a mistrial.
1: Yeah, it's interesting that Tui Rodriguez, they tell the jurors in the minority to rethink.
0: It's going to be hard
1: to see what happens.
0: Yeah.
1: For the very latest developments, let's check back with our correspondent, Christina Thompson, live at the courthouse right now. Good morning, Christina.
2: Good morning. Jurors have been back in their room deliberating for just about an hour now to start off the day, trying to come to some sort of a unanimous decision. The judge saying he understands it's been a very long trial. He gets that they've been deliberating for a whole bunch of hours, over 30 now to be exact, but he's asking them to keep trying.
3: First question, as you all know, has any member of the jury read, seen, heard, or heard or overheard anything from any source that would affect your ability to be a fair and impartial juror? Lastly, is there any other serious matter of concern bearing on your service as a juror in this case that would that anybody needs to bring to my attention? All right. So with that, again, thank you as always for following those instructions. I'm going to ask you to resume your deliberations. Thank you.
2: Yesterday, the judge gave the jurors the Tui Rodriguez charge, and they again said they're deadlocked. The Tui Rodriguez instruction is essentially a last resort effort to break a deadlock. This dynamite or Allen charge is the formal instruction urging jurors to reconsider their positions and make another effort to reach a unanimous verdict. So if there are any jurors in the minority for one verdict and the vast majority for another, he's asking those jurors in the minority to see if they could see the other side. Defense attorney Kevin Reddington says he has faith in this jury.
4: All I'm going to say is that I'm just very proud of this jury. It's amazing. They're working so hard, and you know, God bless the system. It's just amazing. Like I said, I'm very proud of the jury. It's a tribute to the system. They're amazing. They're working very, very hard. Whatever happens with the case there, nobody can say that they haven't given it their all.
2: Now, if the jurors come back again and say they're still at a deadlock, then it's likely one of two things will happen. Either the judge will tell them to keep deliberating, because here in Massachusetts, there's no set limit for a jury to continue deliberations. It could take days and weeks. Or a judge could declare a hung jury, and in that case, we would be potentially facing a mistrial. Reporting live in Plymouth, I'm Christina Thompson for Newsmax.
1: All right, thank you.
0: In the meantime, the Justice Department planning to deploy a record 1,000 federal monitors to polling places across the country for the midterm elections. It's all to ensure that laws are upheld throughout the voting process.
1: Our national correspondent Logan Raddick has more from Washington. Logan, good morning.
5: Good morning. Well, the Justice Department routinely deploys election monitors under both Republican and Democratic administrations to enforce federal voting laws. For example, just in 2024, the Biden Justice Department sent monitors to 86 jurisdictions during the presidential election. And during the 2022 midterms, it sent monitors to 64 locations. Now, during this year's midterm primaries, the DOJ has deployed over 80 monitors to 200 polling stations across 8 states. And their targets include jurisdictions where officials suspect voter fraud. Actually, just this week, there were 12 monitors sent to Massachusetts. Harmeet Dhillon, the Assistant Attorney General for the Civil Rights Division, says the DOJ will deploy at least 1,000 election monitors for the midterms this November.
6: We are observers, similar to observers for campaigns, observers for the League of Women Voters, the ACLU, other groups like that, just to see what's going on in our elections and make sure that nothing strange is happening. Whenever you have scrutiny on a process, you tend to have a better process.
5: Dhillon says the administration has not finalized where those monitors will be stationed this fall. She says they will be lawyers who are properly trained in monitoring election irregularities, and that the DOJ will prosecute states and localities that violate federal election laws. Edie?
1: All right. Thank you very much. Zach Smith is a Heritage Foundation legal fellow and a former federal prosecutor. And Chuck Flint, also a former federal prosecutor, former prosecutor and former Senate chief of staff. Thank you both for being with us. Chuck, what do you make of the decision by the DOJ? I mean, that's a huge jump from

0: 80, whatever, 100 to 1,000?
1: Well, there's precedent for it. And as you already mentioned, President Biden sent election monitors from DOJ in 2024 and in 2022. If you look at what the American people want, over 80% of the American people want secure elections. They want to make sure that people have voter ID, or excuse me, photo ID when they go vote. More importantly, you just saw the Michigan Democrat Attorney General charge 5 non-citizens with voting illegally in 2024. We've seen Virginia and New Jersey scrub more than 5,000 non-citizens off their voter rolls because they want to make sure that our elections are secure. And that's what this is all about. So there's nothing nefarious going on here. This is routine. This has happened before.
0: Yeah, nothing nefarious, but the news, of course, not being welcomed by the Democrats. Here's Arizona's Democratic Secretary of State.
2: Saying actively that we're going to be sending DOJ monitors out to polling places and announcing it to the nation. Typically, the DOJ, if they're sending monitors, they will let the jurisdiction know, and the jurisdiction will quietly welcome them. They will see what's going on for the benefit of voters, not for the benefit of some political agenda. So it's a little bit of like they're really out front on this thing, trying to sell it to the public. And that's when you know that there's something wrong.
0: Oh, I don't think you know that there's something wrong there. He makes a very big jump at that point, because it definitely has been done by everybody. But this is still a large number. It is kind of heartening, though, because if you've got states like New Jersey taking voters off the rolls there because they're illegally on it, at least it seems that they're making some progress. So what do you think about that? I mean, do we see like we're getting into fixing the problem instead of pretending that it didn't exist? Yeah, Zach.
3: Well, I think certainly the Trump administration is taking a whole of government approach to making sure our elections are safe and secure. Now, in terms of the 1,000 monitors being deployed, there were actually over 700 deployed during the 2024 presidential election cycle. So it's not as big a jump as some in the mainstream media might have us believe. I think it's also important to note that blue states are not necessarily being targeted. Just during the primary elections that occurred, the DOJ sent monitors to Florida and Wyoming to oversee elections there. So there's nothing nefarious about this. But in terms of the problem itself being fixed, the Trump administration is taking every available step to try to make sure that our elections are safe and secure. But fundamentally, what needs to happen is the Senate needs to pass the Save America Act to make sure that states require things like photo ID, to make sure that only U.S. citizens are voting. And when you talk to voters across the country, those types of common sense election integrity measures are overwhelmingly popular on a bipartisan basis. Mm-hmm. And unfortunately, it only seems to be elected leaders, particularly in some deep blue states, that are so vocally opposed to these policies.
0: Yeah, well, the assistant AG for civil rights with the DOJ, Harmeet Dhillon, she responded to those claims by the Democrats.
4: All this fear-mongering about us interfering with the election, there's zero evidence of that. We are very proud of what we're doing in the historical tradition of the Department of Justice. I wish I could say I could deliver 2,000 monitors.
5: Right.
4: So
5: maybe
4: that's a goal for 2028.
0: Chuck, is she right? The more the merrier. Bring it on.
1: Sure. And look, Zach makes a really good point. These monitors are being deployed to red and to blue states. Mm-hmm. Democrats are trying to use this issue as a political weapon to bludgeon the president, to try to gaslight people into believing that President Trump is trying to intimidate voters into it so that he can therefore suppress the vote. But it's just not reality. The reality is that there's precedent for it, and it's happened in the past under their own precedent back in 2024, 2022, and it's happened, going back even further than that.
0: Mm-hmm. Yeah, Zach, in terms of why we haven't seen this before, I mean, is it just because this president is actually concerned with what's occurring with illegals voting, with people who are dead voting? I mean, is it just the change of administration? I mean, what do you think is the reasoning behind all this?
3: Well, I think the reason you're seeing such intense focus on this now is the knee-jerk reaction by many on the left trying to say that anything the Trump administration does to make sure our elections are safe and secure for any voter is somehow nefarious or there's somehow an alternative motive behind it. And again, that's just not true. If you look at what the DOJ is doing, if you look at what the Trump administration is doing, they're pushing for safe and secure elections in red states, in blue states, and trying to make sure that every American citizen is able to vote if they want to do so. And that's part of the reason you saw the president's election integrity executive order earlier this year, ordering the Department of Homeland Security to help make sure states have access to information so that they can ensure only citizens are voting. Mm-hmm. That's why you saw the EO ordering the Attorney General to prosecute state officials who violate election laws, and why, at the end of the day, you're seeing this whole of government approach to election integrity.
0: Yeah, but it's raising how dysfunctional it was initially, yeah. How bad it had gotten. Mm-hmm. Zach Smith, Chuck Flint, thanks so much.
3: Thank you.
0: Well, mayhem in Minneapolis. Three people are dead, including the suspected gunman in a shooting downtown. Three police officers also injured, but a swift response from police kept it from becoming much worse. The latest coming up.
5: And President Trump vowing to hit the campaign trail hard for Republicans in the midterms. It comes as the GOP is rolling out its first general election ads with the commander-in-chief front and center.

0: You're watching An American Moment.
1: A group aligned with President Trump's super PAC is rolling out its first general election ad featuring Trump front and center. Comes out 2 months before the election. National correspondent Alana Austin live at the White House with this messaging strategy. It's me, I guess.
2: Hey, E.D., good morning. Good to be with you. And you'll see a huge contrast between the GOP and the Democrats' messaging strategy. Here's this $1 million ad buy putting President Donald Trump front and center.
3: He is the toughest, most resilient person that I've ever met, and nothing was going to stop him from fighting so hard for the country he loves.
4: When the world needs courage, vision, and inspiration, it is still turning to America. There is no challenge Americans cannot overcome, no frontier too vast for us to conquer.
5: And our top priority will be to create a nation that is proud, prosperous, and free.
2: Well, that 30-second spot making a debut as the first major general election ad sponsored by the Super PAC MAGA Inc.'s aligned nonprofit Securing American Greatness. And you heard it was narrated by UFC CEO Dana White and Trump himself, including highlights from that signature summer event, plus clips from the 2024 RNC convention and the State of the Union address. And in recent months, we're hearing from the Democrats. They're attacking the GOP and the Trump administration. They're going after incumbents, including Maine Senator Susan Collins.
6: I'm relying on you guys to give me some names where I say is either tied or you're winning by a little bit or you're losing by a little bit. In some cases, you can be losing by a lot and we'll bring you over the line. But mostly it's if you're close. And I think we'll get all those people elected.
2: Yeah, the president says the GOP's focus will be on about 30 races in battleground House and Senate seats. And so their goal is to try to beat the odds against the historical challenges for the party in power. But contrast that once again with the Democrats' messaging. Here's a super PAC new ad for the left, again, attacking Senator Collins.
7: Every time it matters.
8: Susan Collins caves to Donald Trump.
7: The Supreme Court justices who overturned Roe v. Wade. The Iran War.
8: Doubling health insurance premiums.
9: The Medicaid cuts.
7: Every single time.
10: When it matters, Susan Collins sides with Trump.
2: So as much as we're hearing the Democrats attack the GOP over the economy and the events in the Middle East, ED, one area of vulnerability for the Democrats, they're still not really on the same page. They're having internal wars at the DNC over leadership. And also, ideologically, will they embrace the Democratic socialists or try to go more with a center-left messaging?
1: All right. Alana, thank you so much. Let's welcome in our panel. Mary Walter is the host of Mary Walter Radio and a Newsmax contributor. And Terry Schilling is the president of the American Principles Project. So, Mary, you know, everyone kept on saying Trump's not on the ticket. He's not on the ticket. Mm-hmm. Well, he seems to be, if you look at his ads and you look at the Democrats' ads, because they're all talking about him.
11: What a surprise. But, you know, he did really well with the people that he backed in the primaries, right? So a lot of people go, oh, Trump's rating, you know, Trump's approval rating is in the toilet. However, if you look at Trump's approval rating among Republican voters, his numbers are still really high. I think the last poll, they were something upwards in the 80% for Republican voters. So that's who he's talking to. That's who he is trying to rally behind, because Republicans don't vote in the midterms. Historically, they don't. But if they think they're voting for Trump or someone that Trump backed, I think that's the logic behind this. And I don't necessarily think that it's bad. I think, of course, the RNC has a huge marketing problem and a huge messaging problem, but that's something totally different. Yeah. I mean, that's a whole another discussion. But having Trump doing that and have Trump out there front and center, I do think it speaks to those people who went out and voted in the primaries because Trump endorsed candidates.
12: Well, the president, he laid out his plan yesterday at the White House Rose Garden to make sure that Republicans are in the strongest possible position in the final month leading into the midterms. Let's listen.
6: I'm going to take the final 30 days, maybe a little bit more than that, because it's all about 35 races. I'm going to go to every one of those 35 places, and we're going to see if we can get everyone elected. In some cases, you can be losing by a lot, and we'll bring you over the line. But mostly it's if you're close, and we'll get, I think we'll get all those people elected.
12: Terry, will this move the needle?
9: Well, I agree. I think this is one of the best strategies I've seen in a long time. President Trump is going to his roots as a disruptor who rejects the conventional wisdom. This is going to be absolutely a referendum on him and what his administration has been able to accomplish in the first 2 years. And I think it's so important, right? Because at the beginning of his second term in 2025, they accomplished so much in the first 6 months. And that's given us a full year where people have kind of been wanting more. But President Trump accomplished, he got boys out of girls' sports, he protected kids from these sex change procedures, he did school choice, he made the tax cuts permanent. It's time to remind voters what's at stake. Do you want boys in your daughter's sports? Do you want them in your locker rooms again, their showers? Do you want those taxes to go up again? Because Democrats will appeal those tax cuts day one.
1: All right. Mary, real quick, I want to turn to Bill Clinton. He just turned 80. And so instead of like a birthday party, he kind of had one where you had to pay to go. One of them was at a Hamptons mansion. Hamptons out in New York and the island on Long Island. And it was at the home of the Democrat mega donor, Alex Soros, who, by the way, is married to Hillary Clinton's former aide.
12: Yeah, whom
1: top aide.
12: Yep.
1: Yeah. And so it was an old, welcome everybody back week, I guess. But yeah. A number of the folks who used to work for the Clintons in the White House complained that it's so expensive to get into these things that they feel like they're kind of getting, squeezed out.
11: Yeah. Yes. But if you pay, you get to become a co-chair. How great is that?
1: They have to pay a lot. I mean, some of these things have been up to $250,000.
12: I mean, it's outrageous, Terry. We want to take a look here at what we posted, former Clinton staffer on fundraising events. It's a very Obama thing that you have to pay to attend kind of thing. The Clintons are not the Obamas. They like being around people who help them get where they were.
1: But that's not what's happening.
12: This seems just so elitist, Terry, and to think that all these people, the Clintons have more than enough money, you would think.
9: Oh, no. Look, I think that Bill Clinton misses the glory days of when real money was coming in when his wife was Secretary of State, right? We had the Obama, the Clinton Foundation had over $1 billion in it from all these foreign actors who thought that she was going to be president. So this is just what the Democrats do, right? It's all pay to play. And they pay these Democrat politicians hundreds of thousands of dollars just to speak at college campuses. But the money really is, as much as they are communists and socialists, they do love money and they're experts at getting it.
1: So maybe capitalism is safe. Mary Walter, Terry Schilling, thank you so much.
9: Thank you.
12: Coming up, federal investigators reportedly meeting with the whistleblower who claims New York Attorney General Letitia James pushed him to dig up dirt on President Trump and others linked to him. What could come of the sit down we discuss next?
1: And later on, are you wondering where to spend your golden years? Well, a new study highlights the best and worst places to retire. One state kind of has a monopoly on a lot of the worst ones. We'll tell you what that is.

0: And this is An American Place on Newsmax TV.
1: Federal investigators now questioning the Letitia James whistleblower who claims that he was told to target people and groups affiliated with President Trump, even though there had been no complaint. That's according to the reports.
2: Yeah, Assistant New York Attorney General Daniel Weisenfeld reportedly met for hours with the FBI and the DOJ attorneys after sending an agency-wide email claiming his boss told him to, quote, find and pursue crimes involving Donald Trump and his allies. Now, that email was reportedly later deleted from the office's servers. While James's office denies political targeting, Weisenfeld works in the Investor Protection Bureau under another chief and has reportedly been placed on paid administrative leave. So Doug Burns is a former federal prosecutor, and Jim Trusty is also a former federal prosecutor. Two prosecutors here, great in terms of discovering what's happening, because Letitia James, Doug, she ran on getting President Trump. That was part of her campaign. And here we have a whistleblower who says basically the same thing. Is there going to be any accountability? What does this whistleblowing report mean?
3: Well, first of all, you read my mind, because I was going to say that she ran openly for the position of state attorney general, saying every single day, I'm paraphrasing, I'm going to go to work with the aim of getting this guy. To this day, I never understood how she got away with that, except obviously I do understand it because of how liberal the area of the potential constituency was. But again, that's totally improper, totally unethical for a lawyer and somebody seeking a prosecutorial position. I'm going to go to work every single day to get this guy. I couldn't believe that to this day. Now here, obviously, look, I'd love to tell you I'm surprised, but I'm not. It was obvious that she was improperly mixing politics into her legal function. And so now you have a whistleblower stepping forward. It's not clear, exactly where it's going to go. We'll see.
1: Jim, what's interesting also here is we've got another potential problem, and that is that they then wiped the servers of this email. Mm-hmm. Explain what happens there.
4: Yeah, I mean, look, it's obviously a bad look, and I agree with everything Doug just said, that there's, I mean, this is, again, I was a prosecutor for 27 years. It is a shocking aspect of any prosecutor's mentality to announce they're going to target a person, find evidence later, target a person. So we're kind of revisiting what she promised on the campaign trail. And beside the constituents allowing it, the state bar, if they were actually an impartial professional body, would have suspended or taken her law license away a long time ago for this stuff. I mean, it's black letter unethical. Mm-hmm. So I don't know that this turns into a criminal case, to kind of cut to where you're going. I mean, I think that the ethics are obvious. Whether I don't want to see creativity in coming up with a criminal charge. I'd like to see accountability, but I don't want it to be something where they stretch the law. But there's a sub-story to this that's really huge, guys. The person that issued that email was a former attorney at Public Integrity at DOJ who migrated up to New York and took part in this witch hunt against Trump. And this is a person, by the way, on her way out the door, sued DOJ, and the Biden DOJ said, here's a check, put a number on it, gave her $800,000 for a discrimination claim. So, that story should ring familiar, because Matthew Colangelo left the associate attorney general position, high-level position of DOJ, to be Alvin Bragg's right hand and convince him to prosecute that case.
2: Unbelievable.
4: So, you talk about coordination from DOJ. It's insane.
2: That's what we see a lot from these Democrat members of the DOJ. And in a statement, James's office, she's calling the scandal a, quote, personal matter, saying the office of the attorney general is committed to upholding New York's laws and protecting the rights and freedoms of all New Yorkers, regardless of political beliefs. We strongly reject any assertion to the contrary. Doug, that's pretty rich.
3: Oh, that's beyond rich, of course. I mean, we've seen this movie over and over and over, which is the minute Trump got back into the White House, they're like, he's weaponizing the DOJ. Are you kidding me? They indicted him four times. Neither John Gotti nor Al Capone was indicted four times at the same time. Yeah, I've been saying that. But the point is, it is very, very rich, of course. And, again, to Jim's point, I agree with him. There's accountability separate from a full-on criminal case. So hopefully we will see accountability. But I want to repeat his point. How in the world did the state bar people not jump in when somebody runs for office like a Stalin thing? Show me the man, I'll find you the crime.
1: I mean, yeah. Jim, crazy. The White House issuing this statement about the investigation. Let's take a look at it. It says this is more proof of the weaponization of the justice system by Letitia James to target President Trump and her political opponents. The far-left Democrats' lawfare against President Trump, his family and allies must stop. Do you think it will?
4: All evidence shows it will not. You know, we've had in continuation, not just the criminal prosecutions, Jack Smith, you know, Fannie Willis and Letitia James and Alvin Bragg. But now everything the president does, like if he wakes up in the morning and sneezes, somebody sues him to stop sneezing. Like there's litigation everywhere in the country based on, you know, traditional heartland of executive functioning. When he gives announcements to branches of the executive, you know, to components of the executive branch, somebody sues. So lawfare continues unabated. They find a lot of friendly judges in particular venues, and it puts a lot of pressure ultimately on the Supreme Court to fix the problem, which is really unfair to John Roberts and SCOTUS, but that's what we're seeing over and over again in this litigation about how the president functions.
1: Jim Trusty, Doug Burns, thank you.
3: My pleasure.
4: Good to see you.
1: The suspected Chinese spy linked to disgraced Congressman Eric Swalwell reportedly connected to a nonprofit with Chinese Communist Party ties, and it's still placing interns in political offices across the nation, hundreds of them. So what does Congress plan to do about it? We'll tell you.
2: And later, if you're looking for a memento to celebrate the nation's 250th anniversary, you can now get your hands on a Trump coin. It's going to cost you more than a dollar. That's still ahead in the trend.

0: on Newsmax TV.
1: New questions over Chinese influence on American politics, this time involving the group that allegedly helped Chinese spy Fang Fang gain access to Democrat Congressman Eric Swalwell and other politicians. Fang Fang had been accused of being part of the CCP. Mm-hmm. A new report says the nonprofit, the Asian Pacific American Public Affairs, has ties to the Chinese Communist Party and linked groups and still places interns in political offices across the country.
2: The organization says more than 250 public officials have hosted its interns, and now it's raising concerns over the possible vulnerabilities of non-citizens serving as interns in Congress. Joining us now, Gordon Chang is the author of The Coming Collapse of China and Plan Red, China's Project to Destroy America. And Armin Kurdian is a retired U.S. Navy captain and national security analyst. Good to have you gentlemen with us. So, Gordon, what do you make of this? This Asian nonprofit, they're still placing interns with politicians across the United States.
3: The uncomfortable fact is that no American administration has moved effectively against Chinese Americans who have these real ties with the Communist Party's United Front Work Department and with the Ministry of State Security. So we need intensive efforts. Now, China has used its nationals and weaponized its nationals against the United States. And unfortunately, there are a lot of Chinese Americans who are disloyal to this country. So we have to start looking at those networks. And China always says, well, intensified law enforcement is racist, quote unquote. We hear this from Chinese Americans themselves. But the problem is that there are so many Chinese Americans that are working for the Chinese regime.
1: Yeah, and they continue trying to, you know, convert people here in the United States. Armin, should congressional interns be subject to background checks? I frankly was shocked that they aren't.
4: They absolutely should when you're going to be working in those kinds of areas. I'm not sure which is more concerning to me, is that whether China is trying to infiltrate the halls of Congress or how hard a lot of people bent over backwards to say that there was nothing there mm-hmm. in order to do this. I mean, China has been doing this for quite some time. Remember, it takes them half the amount of time to design and build a frontline fighter because they've stolen so much of our intellectual property. And now we see that the head of this organization is also helping Congressman Ro Khanna. But it is vital. You're in these spaces. You hear conversations. You've got to do these background checks. You've got to assess, you know, their credit history, mm-hmm. their personal history. They're pretty exhaustive. And when you are in these kinds of areas where you might be exposed to very sensitive material and you don't know who's actually walking in your offices, mm-hmm. that is a serious problem.
2: Yeah, and speaking of Ro Khanna, you just mentioned him. He's a Democrat contender for president, and we've also seen how he has some ties with the CCP, a longtime ally of his, Gordon. People are saying that there's some issues there with respect to Chinese individuals who are funding many of these campaigns.
3: Yes, when you have a political party that sees Chinese Americans as a rich source of votes, as the Democratic Party has in, for instance, places like New York and California, there are going to be these problems. But also the Republican Party has a problem with the Chinese communists as well. So this is bipartisan. The communists don't really care which party they corrupt. They want to corrupt everybody. So really what we have got to do is go through this and not be concerned about racism and be much more concerned about the security of the United States of America. And unfortunately, right now, this is not a priority for law enforcement, but it should be. It absolutely has to be.
1: Yeah. Gordon Chang and Captain Armin Kurdian, thank you both.
3: Thanks, guys.
2: Thank you. Well, coming up, Dallas, now the latest city considering pulling the plug on its Flock camera program, with privacy concerns at the center of the debate. And this fight is growing beyond City Hall. The controversy is now making its way into the Wisconsin governor's race.
1: But first, the rise of robo-taxis. Is that threatening the rideshare companies like Uber? Uber announcing it's slashing thousands of jobs. We have details next.
5: I'm Katrina Zisch, and this is your Israel Update. Another world's first for Israeli scientists. Researchers say they found that the active ingredient in Viagra may stop cancer spread. The scientists say they used mouse cancer models and 20 years of data to find this out. One of the researchers says the next step would be to have a clinical trial and give Viagra to women with triple negative breast cancer. Now let's go to Israel correspondent Jody Cohen, who has this report.
6: So I've been speaking with American tourists here in Tel Aviv to hear if they were nervous to come back to Israel.
7: I wasn't sure when I first got on the plane. I really wasn't sure if it was the right decision. People back in the States were saying, are you sure? And I'm sure, yeah, it feels really good. It feels really good to be here and just hearing the stories.
8: This is our first trip back to Israel since 2018 and our first trip to Hostage Square. We wanted to come here today. It's just a moving tribute to what happened on October 7th.
7: The support, the community, how they all came together to support each other. And like that sign says, you're not alone. And clearly nobody was alone, which is really a beautiful story.
6: So the main message they have received coming back to Israel is one of resilience and recovery. Back to you.
9: That's your Israel update.

0: be one.
1: Uber is cutting about 10% of its workforce. That's its biggest round of layoffs since the COVID-19 pandemic. Well, the reason? They say that they are bracing for a future where robo-taxis could take a bigger slice of the ride-hailing business, forcing the company to cut costs and rework its strategy. They're cutting about 3,300 corporate jobs worldwide, roughly 10% of the workforce, and that is a big layoff.
2: Yeah, very big. The company says it's streamlining after years of rapid growth, including cutting management roles and smaller teams. And in Los Angeles, there's another big part of the story, the race to autonomous vehicles. As robo-taxis expand across Southern California, Uber says it plans to put more resources into that future, along with ride sharing and delivery.
1: Interesting. Yeah. Alexander Bauer is a chair of New Jersey Moms for Liberty. Jarrett Stepman is a columnist at the Daily Signal. Yeah, robo-taxis, I guess they're coming because I know they've been testing them various places.
3: Yeah, for sure. Yeah, you know what? I've never taken a robo-taxi. My wife has taken one. She said actually it was a pretty good experience overall. It was in San Francisco. But you could just see sort of the writing on the wall. This is going to become a common thing in the future. They've been, of course, testing this technology for years. And the real struggle is going to be how we transition to a road that has both robots and humans. Can those really integrate? Long term, probably. But does that mean we're going to push actual humans out of the driver's seat? Is it just going to be fully automated? And I do kind of worry about that.
4: I had kind of a different experience. We were talking about it before. So we have a car at home that does both, right? You can flip back and forth. And I could not back out of my spot because it thought the car that was like three cars away was too close. And I had to wait for that person to move their car to be able to back up my car. So I don't love it. I also feel like it's unsafe. And I also have a different take on it as well. I had a daughter in college. I think it's a great job to supplement money. And why are we taking that away from them? Yeah. I mean, college kids, for instance, are busy. You know, they maybe can't take a second full-time job, but maybe they need that extra money and they're able to log on and take a few shifts. So I don't want to see that go away.
1: But I think it is. And I don't think we've got any choice about this. I mean, AI is replacing a lot of things. The question is, how do you replace the jobs for the humans that are being replaced?
3: Yeah, and I do think about that, as you're saying. You know, it's the losing out of the jobs, especially for those who it has a great amount of flexibility. A lot of people do this part-time. You're just going to lose all of that. And so, but at the same time, for a lot of young people, they say, well, you know, maybe I don't have to commute anymore. Maybe I just go into an automated car and it takes me straight to, if I have a job, it takes me right to it. A lot of people may just accept that, especially as we integrate with AI. They get used to those new technologies, and it's hard to put the genie back in the bottle.
1: What about the cost, too?
2: Yeah, I mean, it seems like this could be more cost effective. I do want to note that Uber's announcement, they did not mention AI, actually. And Uber's CEO, they said this: we were removing layers, simplifying team structures. That's part of cost shaping, refining our global location strategy and focusing on our people and our investments against the biggest opportunities ahead of us. We also cut down the number of management layers by broadening manager scopes, particularly where we had micro teams of only about 1 to 2 reports. So this seems like streamlining. They don't want to admit to it, Alex.
4: I think
2: this is a fear as to the gig economy.
4: I was going
2: to
4: say, I don't think when there's less oversight, that's a good thing. You know what I mean? Like, I think the more people watching things, the better. So I was reading that earlier today. I'm like, this is not good. They're acting like it is, and it's not. I think we need more people watching how things are being done and how things are being run, especially since this will be something newer.
2: Sure.
4: We need more eyes on it. But, you know, with this new generation of kids growing up, I know they didn't mention AI, but they are using AI in school, and now they're not going to drive cars? Where's their critical thinking skills?
1: What exactly would they be using to guide the robo-taxis if they're not using AI?
4: Yeah, they didn't mention it, but what's driving the car?
3: AI relies on a certain amount of human input. In fact, the whole thing is built on human input. What if we get to a point where there is no longer humans who are capable of giving that kind of input?
4: Yeah.
3: If the whole system becomes static, that can't even operate with humans like that, when there's literally no oversight, except for the robots.
2: I do want to present a different point of view on this, because we have looked at some of the studies from insurance companies, and they're saying that these cars are actually better than humans when it comes to driving. I think they're better, like over 60% safer than actual cars. I mean, I'm still scared like you,
5: Alex. Yeah, but you can make it through that yellow light. I'm positive.
4: I think there's some stuff.
3: Yellow means
4: you
3: go
4: had
3: faster.
4: You went out and had a few drinks and had too many. Well, now you can be driven home. You worked a double shift and you're exhausted, right? Mm-hmm. Like, there are definitely some huge pluses here. I don't want to see it take over everything.
1: Yeah, well, Uber says that they plan to put more than $10 billion into robo-taxis in the coming years, even though that their statement just says that's management positions. They're putting a lot in there. And they say that they want to become the go-to place for driverless cars.
3: You know what? I understand it. And you know what? That's the fear, is that in the future, let's say 10 years from now, the argument may be that, well, the fact we even have humans driving is a safety risk.
1: See, the Jetsons knew what they were talking about.
2: Those Jetsons were way ahead
3: really
2: of their
3: did.
2: Time.
3: They were flying way cars. Ahead of it. Yeah, would have worked out better. Mm-hmm. But I see, the fear is that it'll just push all people out of driving, not just a few, but all, because it'll be safer. If it's only machines doing it, the machines will integrate better than humans and machines. And for some, they may say, well, fine, that's great. I can get to where I'm going, more safety. But for many, especially if used to driving their lives, they say, that's actually kind of scary. I no longer have any control over my transportation or my life. Everything is controlled for me. And that's the fear long term.
2: Yeah. And also hacking, too. We were just talking to Gordon Chang. I mean, there could be a chance where foreign nations are hacking into these cars.
1: Oh, absolutely. I'm sure they've either
2: making
1: already worked on it or they've already infected something where they can just flip a switch and it goes.
2: Yeah.
1: Alexander Bauer and Jared Sippen, thank you.
2: Thanks, guys.
1: Well, day six and more than 30 hours of deliberations in the Lindsay Clancy murder trial, but still no verdict. So will we ever get one? A body language expert joins us to take a look at what the jurors are signaling, not with words.
2: Plus, the White House touting the steepest ever decline in U.S. casualties from cartels. How the administration's cartel crackdown helps save American lives. Former DHS Acting Secretary Chad Wolf joins us

0: now for the trend. Talk about putting your money where your mouth is. Donald Trump now literally on U.S. currency. The U.S. Mint releasing new dollar coins bearing the president's portrait, a commemorative coin, that is, for the America's 250th anniversary. And it's making history. It's the first time a living person has appeared on U.S. currency since 1866.
1: But what was that? That's a long time ago. But if you were hoping to get your hands on one, good luck to you. The coins sold out just hours after they hit the market yesterday. And right now, there's no word on when they'll be back in stock. So if you want your Trump coin in your wallet, you may have to wait a bit, Alex. I'm sorry to say, I know you're very excited about your Trump coin,
2: yes,
1: your Trump passport.
2: I need one for Bear. I need a passport. I need a coin. But you know what? I'm going to say it's going to be like those gold sneakers he came out
1: yes.
2: with. They sold out. But if you paid attention, we got two pairs.
1: How did you do that?
2: My husband like stalked the internet.
1: Oh, okay. Maybe the secondary market is where you can find these things.
2: Yeah. Yeah. No, he stalked. Yeah.
0: I don't know. Yeah, you know what I see, what I think when I see that is what I see a lot of the times when I see Trump. And that is that he's never smiling. Like he never looks happy. He just looks, you know, kind of a little mad.
3: It looks a little bit like the picture, the famous mugshot.
1: Yeah.
3: Maybe that's what he wanted. He wanted like a tough image. I have to say, like the jokester in me sees this and just wants to go to some hipster bar in Brooklyn and just slap it down when I buy my drink. Say, here you go, and just see the reaction from some of the staff there. I think I'd like to see that.
0: I'd like to see you in a hipster bar.
3: Yeah. Oh, that would be something
2: Let's
3: too.
2: Let's all go together.
3: We should all go and see what it's like in a hipster bar.
2: I love that.
0: So, how much does this cost? The dollar coin.
1: I think it's cost more, but it's not made out of gold, I was told, right?
0: It couldn't be.
1: Obviously not.
2: I mean, I think it's great for $250. Think about all the amazing things that came out for $250. So I think this is just another thing. And this, like you said, the serious look, that's his look. You know, he's like, don't mess with me. Like, when I say I'm going to do something, I'm going to do it.
0: Okay, who does math really well? Because it's $61 for a roll of 25 coins. Just found out in my ear from my secret fairy.
2: I had a public school education, so I can't. Sorry.
0: Hey, don't mess with public school. I love public school education.
3: Oh, they're going to be very valuable now. I mean, obviously a limited supply. It's going to be something that'll be now associated with the 250th. I love collecting all the 250 stuff. I've got a 250 American
0: Smart.
3: Flag in front of my house, which I have every day. I'm going to keep it up there all year and maybe even longer. But I loved all that stuff. I mean, it was such a big deal. You know, at the 150, at the 170, like all these different commemorations, you know, 1976, we had a big commemoration. All that stuff now is like they're collector's items.
2: Yeah.
3: So I love having that
0: stuff. Well, you are way smarter than I am on this.
2: It brings
3: get
2: back hobbies, too, though. Like, my son never collected coins before, like, maybe 2 years ago. Yeah. And they have all these wonderful, like, challenge coins and, you know, just different coins. And so now he has something to look forward to and do. So I think it's bringing a fun hobby back for kids or collectors.
0: What is that hobby called? Does anyone know that? Coin collecting.
1: Oh,
0: there's some.
2: But like, you remember your grandpa used to do it, or your great grandpa?
3: Yeah, when I was a kid.
2: For a while. And now it's making a comeback. I like it.
1: And you can have a Trump
0: coin. Oh, hold on.
2: Yes.
0: Told me again. Numismatics? Numismatics.
1: Oh, that's an interesting one. Okay.
0: There you go.
3: Interesting.
0: That's
3: very interesting.
1: Trump is involved in that as well.
0: The person in my ear is so smart.
3: Very helpful.
1: You're hearing my voice.
0: Thank you all very much.
1: All right. Thanks, guys.
0: We've got a brand new hour of National Report. It starts right now.

0: difficult questions about mental illness, motherhood, and criminal responsibility. Today marks the sixth day of deliberations, jurors clocking more than 30 hours trying to come to a decision. Thank you so much for spending part of your day with us here. I am Edie Hill.
1: And I'm Chrisha Lenzo. And the big question now is, can these jurors break the deadlock, which deepened yesterday after jurors told the judge they were at an impasse for a second time? If jurors ultimately cannot agree on a verdict, the judge could declare a mistrial.
0: Well, correspondent Christina Thompson is live in Plymouth, Massachusetts, following this trial for us. Christina, any changes?
2: Yet no changes at this point in time. The jurors are still upstairs deliberating. They've passed the 30-hour mark. They've been deliberating for 2 hours this morning alone, still waiting for an update. The judge, though, did officially give them a Tui Rodriguez charge yesterday, telling them to continue deliberating, that they would be back this morning deliberating. I want to play for you what he told them before they headed back into their separate room to continue talking amongst themselves.
3: First question, as you all know, has any member of the jury read, seen, heard, or heard, or overheard anything from any source that would affect your ability to be a fair and impartial juror? Lastly, is there any other serious matter of concern bearing on your service as a juror in this case that would that anybody needs to bring to my attention? All right. Yeah. So with that, again, thank you as always for following those instructions. I'm going to ask you to resume your deliberations. Thank you.
2: Now, yesterday, the judge did give the jurors the Tui Rodriguez charge after they, again, for a second time, said that they were deadlocked. The Tui Rodriguez instruction is essentially a last resort effort to break a deadlocked jury. It's a dynamite or an Allen charge. It's a formal instruction urging jurors to reconsider their positions and to try to make another last-ditch effort to come to a unanimous verdict. Now, if there are jurors in the minority for one verdict and a vast majority for another, the judge is asking those jurors in the minority to see if they can come to the other side. Defense attorney Kevin Reddington saying he has full faith in them.
4: All I'm going to say is that I'm just very proud of this jury. It's amazing. They're working so hard, and you know, God bless the system. It is amazing. Like I said, I'm very proud of the jury. It's a tribute to the system. They're amazing. They're working very, very hard. Whatever happens with the case, there, nobody can say that they haven't given it their all.
2: Now, if the jurors come back again today and say that they're still deadlocked, then one of two things will happen. Either the judge will tell them to continue deliberating. There's actually no set amount of time here in Massachusetts that a jury can deliberate for. Or he'll say that they're a hung jury, and then we might be looking at a mistrial. Reporting in Plymouth, I'm Christina Thompson for Newsmax.
0: Thank you, Christina. Well, you know, there have been thousands of words uttered over the last few weeks out inside the courtroom where this murder trial is taking place, but only a select few of them have been spoken by the defendant herself, who has not taken the stand. So what can we glean from Lindsay Clancy's demeanor and nearly motionless posture as she's listening to the proceedings from both sides? And these people are trying to figure out her fate. That's where our next guest comes in.
1: His name is Scott Rouse, and he is a world-renowned behavioral analyst and body language expert. And he joins us to offer his expert analysis on the potential mindset of Lindsay Clancy throughout these proceedings. So, Scott, before we get into Lindsay Clancy, if you could just tell us a little bit more about your background and in the field in general.
5: Well, I'm a body language expert and analyst, and I train law enforcement in the military in interrogation and body language. And I've studied human behavior and body language since I was a little child.
0: And let's take a look at some of the images of Lindsay Clancy from Friday, Monday, and Tuesday. So we'll pop these up. She basically, you know, keeps her face the same throughout. She hasn't displayed a lot of emotion. I did see one time where she was sobbing. But otherwise, it's just very, you know, just what you see right there. What does that observation mean to you?
5: Quite often people will look at something like that and say, ah, oh, we're dealing with a psychopath because we're not seeing the proper emotions at the right times, mm-hmm. especially when something's introduced that should be jarring emotionally. But in situations like this, she's most likely on a drug like an antipsychotic that would that gives you a flat affect because it gives what's called the Parkinson's mask, which you see a lot of times with Parkinson's patients. They, no matter what the emotion, they're feeling the emotion, but they're not showing it. You don't see a lot of movement in the illustrators, you know, when you use your hands or.

0: a lot of movement back and forth. It's just flat.
1: Yeah.
0: So that could possibly be what's going on here.
1: Well, Scott, similar to their daughter, Lindsay Clancy's parents, they haven't really offered much in their facial expressions in the courtroom either. And the photographs are very similar to what we've seen from Lindsay Clancy throughout the trial. Are you surprised that there hasn't been more emotion from them, at least on the surface?
0: Well, what we're seeing here actually is concern, and sometimes we're seeing them being apprehensive, and you can tell a lot that's going on with them. This little group of muscles here called the glabella. Mm-hmm. A lot of information we get from emotions come from the forehead and that little brow area right in there. And I think at this point, they're worn out. I mean, if you look at them, they both look a little bit tired, and that's why their eyebrows are up like this, because they want to take in as much information as they possibly can. So you won't see a whole lot of movement from them. You won't see a whole lot of that kind of thing when everything is in play, when the trial is in play. But those are parents who are trying to remain calm and stoic, don't know what's going to happen, hoping for the best, dreading the worst, all those things. So they're going through an emotional roller coaster, and I'm sure by this time they are worn out. So that's another reason you may not see as many expressions of emotion and facial expressions as you would normally see on a person you just bring off the street and go, hey, here's what happened. Mm-hmm. That's why you see so much emotion on a person who's not in a situation like this on their face.
2: Well, let's take a look at courtroom footage from earlier this morning. Now, this is a close-up at Lindsay Clancy as the judge first addressed the courtroom and as the jurors first walked in. So as we play out this footage, what are some of the things that you're noticing?
0: All right. Well, I tend to look for things that are missing that should be there. And of course, a lot of things that are missing in this situation is not only her facial expressions, but let's take a look at her attorney. He looks like he's bored out of his skull because he's rocking back and forth. He'll be looking around. I think he's under the impression he knows this is going to take a while and not much is going to happen. And maybe he's not used to trying to hide that, or maybe he's super comfortable and doesn't care. So there's not much here from being able to tell how someone feels or how they're going to react to something, because there's not a whole lot going on. But to me, he looks pretty bored. And her expressionless face, of course, I'm under the impression goes back to the antipsychotic drugs. So I think that's what we're pretty much seeing there.
1: Well, interesting. Speaking of the defense attorney, Kevin Reddington, from yesterday, as he was listening to the judge instruct the jury to keep deliberating after they reached their second impasse, Reddington had become something of a social media star throughout his trial, as he's certainly not one to hide his emotions. What do his mannerisms, and you just talked a little bit about them, but his expressions, what do they indicate to you?
0: Well, in this situation, mostly he has on his face concern. A lot of times it looks like he's sleeping there, but most of the time he has concern, trying to be serious and look the part that he's playing, because he knows how important that is. But you'll see, like right there, you'll see that little grouping in the glabella area right there.
2: That's so
0: and
2: interesting.
0: His eyebrows are up. So that's taking in information and paying attention to what's going on. So everything is going in one direction here, and it's absorbing information. And so we're seeing them react to that. And there's not a whole lot happening.
2: And I'm just curious, do the attorneys ever bring, you know, body language experts in to help them figure out if they're getting through to the jurors? It seems like that would be invaluable if you could look at the jury and, you know, and figure out, okay, who's kind of with me and who's against me.
1: Right.
0: Yeah, that's one of the things I do for a living. As you go in we have witness preparation. You can work with the attorney. There's several attorneys I work with quite often. And that's exactly what we do. Exactly what I do is go in and make sure there's so many things that happen when you try to make yourself look like the person you can trust.
2: Yeah.
0: So the little things you add to their demeanor, little things you add when they first enter the room, what are they going to do when they're sitting there throughout this trial, when you're getting bored out of your mind, what can you be doing to install that confidence from the jurors that you know what you're doing, and make sure everybody believes you, much less your client.
2: Yeah.
0: So there's so many things you can do in a situation like that.
2: Very interesting. Yeah. Scott Rouse, thank you so much for your time.
0: Thank you for having me. Mm-hmm.
2: We bring back our special guests, Alexander Bauer, chair for New Jersey Moms for Liberty, Jarrett Stepman, columnist at the Daily Signal. That was kind of interesting. I'm looking at everybody's foreheads now.
1: Yeah, look. Yeah, don't wince, Jarrett.
3: Yeah. I mean, you know, there's a certain extent. I mean, you see, you know, not visible emotions, but to a certain extent, this thing is, it's almost so emotional, you can see how people just become sort of deadened to it. I mean, the facts behind this are just so, I mean, for me, as an outside observer, it's horrifying. Listening, you know, reading the transcript of the 911 call, all of it is so horrifying. It's almost like you're beyond showing emotion. The tragedy is so terrible. And so I see that, and I see how many lives have been destroyed by this, not just the children, but so many circling, the father, the parents, the grandparents. I mean, it's mortifying, really.
1: Yeah, and also the jury, the makeup, too. We've been seeing 9 women, 3 men. I think that also plays a part in it, Alex, as to how they might be reacting. And it's clear that they are unable to reach a conclusion.
4: Right. It's really hard to wrap your head around something so evil and awful. And I wouldn't try to speculate on what the mind of a monster basically is thinking and how she's reacting, because she's clearly not a normal person. Normal people don't kill their kids. So she's not going to react normally.
2: Mm-hmm. Yeah. That's why I always found the insanity defense insane, because you have to be nuts to commit those heinous crimes.
4: You're not in the right mind.
2: Right.
4: Right.
2: Yeah. All right. Y'all will be joining us in just a little bit. But to Minnesota now. A fatal shooting in downtown Minneapolis, leaving 3 dead, including the suspect, 6 others injured, including 3 police officers. They are in stable condition, fortunately, and expected to make full recoveries. And they're being praised for their swift response, getting to the scene in just minutes.
1: Local outlets are now reporting the suspect's death may have been from a self-inflicted gunshot wound. According to reports from the Minnesota Star Tribune, the suspect has been identified as 35-year-old Carlton Neal Johnson, the second of Minneapolis. He reportedly has a history of violence, and local reports suggest that he lived in the building and may have been facing eviction following an assault on another resident.
2: With us now, Minnesota State Senator Julia Coleman, who represents an area that is right there near the Twin Cities. So, you know, Julia, I found it interesting to look at the crime stats, the violent crime stats in Minneapolis-St. Paul, since the whole George Floyd and defund police thing. And as the police force went down, the violent crime has gone up to where Minneapolis-St. Paul, you know, is way ahead of the nation in violent crime. But it doesn't seem that the mayor or governor are really focusing on that.
5: Correct. And I want to start by saying, first and foremost, as the daughter of an active law enforcement officer here in Minnesota, my heart goes out to these families. There is nothing more terrifying than watching your brave loved one run towards situations everyone else is running from. And to those families, I am sorry that the soft on crime Democratic leadership here in the state of Minnesota has failed our law enforcement agents. Now, this gentleman was known by officers. It was known he was making threats. But while speaking to Minneapolis police officers, they tell me that the city has not come to their aid since the riots. They are down hundreds and hundreds of law enforcement officers to the point that they can only focus on the active emergency right in front of them. They are underfunded, under-supported, and we have soft-on-crime leadership from the county attorney all the way up to the governor.
1: Yeah, and that's why the brave men and women who are law enforcement who reacted so quickly yesterday did such a great job, because they were so unsupported, to your point. But following the shooting, Minneapolis Mayor Jacob Frey and Police Chief Bill Peterson addressed the media. Here's that.
6: 2 officers were hit by gunfire, 1 in the leg, the other with 2 bullets to the abdomen. But for their heroic work, the death toll would have been far higher.
7: I'm truly sickened by this level of violence. That feeling is tempered only by the courageous actions of the Minneapolis police officers who responded without hesitation, confronted an extraordinarily dangerous situation, and worked to end the violence and restore safety.
1: Yeah, Senator, your reaction, especially from Mayor Jacob Frey.
5: Mayor Jacob Frey has completely failed the Minneapolis Police Department. They tell me that, 1, they are understaffed. 2, when they do bring someone in cuffs, our far-left liberal county attorney lets them back out on the streets, and how disheartening that is. We have soft-on-crime leadership here in Minnesota from the top down. Our governor and our attorney general just pardoned a child rapist here in Minnesota. And it is reflected in not only our soft on crime policies here, but now in the impact for our Minneapolis police officers who are stretched way too thin, as well as the people of Minneapolis. They are fleeing to the suburbs. And as a former Miss Minneapolis who saw Minneapolis as the shining gem of the state, it crumbled when Mayor Fry and Governor Walz allowed not only the city to burn, but a police precinct to burn to the ground. And they didn't support the police during that effort. They still aren't supporting them. We are still hundreds of officers down. And thank God we have brave men and women who still put that badge on every single day that run into these dire situations. But they need more help. And I sincerely hope Minnesotans wake up and say, Democrats, you've had your chance. Yeah. You have failed us. We are not safe, and it is time to vote you out.
2: Minnesota State Senator Julia Coleman, thank you for your time today.
5: Thank you.
2: Thank you. Flock cameras are facing a growing backlash across the country with politicians, police, and privacy activists all questioning how they're being used and who's got all that data. Now, a Deflock America movement is calling for action.
1: And later, California is taking another hit on affordability and quality of life, with six cities landing among the nation's 10 worst places to retire. And in San Francisco, a shocking garbage truck rescue is putting the city's homelessness.

0: bin Laden was dead.
1: Flock cameras coming under fire across the country as concerns grow over privacy, the surveillance, and who gets to access that data and then what they can do with it. Now a Deflock America movement is calling for action, with organizers pushing back against what they call mass surveillance. The group's calling on people to, on Halloween, to hit to the streets cloaked in their costumes and cover flock masks.
2: Interesting. Meantime, in Dallas, Texas, hundreds of cameras are being shut down, while the candidates from both parties running for Wisconsin governor are calling for new limits on the flock technology. Despite the chorus of criticism, some police officers, though, are saying those same cameras are helping them catch suspects. So joining us now for more, retired FBI supervisory special agent and the author of Get Cyber Smart, Darren Mott, and former Navy SEAL and former FBI agent and author of Sheep No More, Jonathan Gilliam. Good to have you both. So, Darren, your thoughts on the Deflock America movement, because there's major pushback here, but as we just mentioned, there are some benefits to this type of technology. How do you see it?
3: Well, I wonder how much of this is because it's police departments that are using this technology, which is only capturing license plate information. And I admit that the people that have misused that information need to be prosecuted, need to be fired, as has happened. But there's been 10,000 missing persons that were recovered in 2025 because of flock cameras. Hundreds of thousands of other cases that have assisted, these cameras have assisted in bringing to a conclusion. And for all these people who want to deflock America, do they have location services turned on their phones? Did they download TikTok and allow TikTok to capture all the data that goes on their phone? I would think that would be a bigger privacy concern than a license plate reader.
1: Yeah, you make a great points there. You know, Jonathan, Governor Abbott in Texas had said statewide he wanted them, taken down, wants a pause on this whole program. Dallas, they've taken down hundreds of cameras. And in Wisconsin, both candidates for governor are now calling on limits for the technology. But Darren made a great point there. We are freely giving out so much more of our information on our phones. So why is there a difference? Why do people see that differently?
4: Well, I think it's because of the way it was rolled out. I mean, this is the reality, is people don't trust government anymore, and they don't trust tech, even though Darren's right. All of our phones track us unless you turn it all off. Our phones are tracking us. And so people just do not trust the leftist government and people in government that are leftist, the way lawfare was used against Trump and Americans, and the way that these tech companies surreptitiously monitor everything that we do. And in this case, the problem is, when it was rolled out and put in certain places, the potential for what it could be used for by the government and a private company that runs it. It's not the government that runs these things. The government uses them. So there's problems in that. And the perception in this case is reality. As Darren was talking, you know, it does so many incredible things for catching bad people. But because it was overtly shown to collect and keep information and show that that patterns of behavior, and because people have come out, like prosecutors, saying, if you're not guilty, why are you worried? That's something that potentially corrupt politicians would say. So I think a paranoia is at top of the list on this.
2: Interesting. I do want to point out one example here. Police in Pearland, Texas, say that those cameras are helping them catch suspects, including a case in where officers say the system helped them track down a suspect within 2 hours, really. So, Darren, I mean, again, back to your point, if flock crime helps really solve crimes, should cities shut down the cameras altogether?
3: No, and I think Flock even reacted to this uproar and said, okay, we will no longer store the data for 30 days. We'll store it for 7. And in police departments, only a handful of people even have access to it. You have to go to someone to say, I want information on this particular license plate. And I'll give you another example of where we're freely giving up privacy. When you hire an Uber, it tracks from where you came from to where you went to. Uber likely then sells that data to the people you went to so they can send you advertising to get you to buy more stuff. So are we concerned with that? I think I would be if I'm concerned with all this other stuff.
1: Yeah, you bring up great points there, where we're kind of getting, maybe it's, you know, this false concern because we're sharing the exact same stuff freely in other ways.
2: Yeah.
1: And just to that point also, I mean, think about when they were starting the search for Nancy Guthrie. Savannah Guthrie's mom. You know, we were hoping that there would be video surveillance, that there would be some way to track, you know, what cars came in there. So there's certainly good and bad. Darren Mott and Jonathan Gilliam, thank you so much for your time today.
4: You got it.
2: Thanks, gentlemen.
1: Well, there's a new study, and it is raising some questions about California's cost of living, why the Golden State finds itself on a list that, you don't want to be on.
2: Plus, a 5-day Border Patrol sweep in Arizona led to over 100 arrests involving people from 18 countries, including nearly 100 commercial truck drivers allegedly in the country illegally, raising serious questions about how they got licenses in the first place.
5: I'm Katrina Zisch, and this is your Israel Update. Another world's first for Israeli scientists. Researchers say they found that the active ingredient in Viagra may stop cancer spread. The scientists say they used mouse cancer models and 20 years of data to find this out. One of the researchers says the next step would be to have a clinical trial and give Viagra to women with triple negative breast cancer. Now let's go to Israel correspondent Jody Cohen, who has this report.
6: So I've been speaking with American tourists here in Tel Aviv to hear if they were nervous to come back to Israel.
7: I wasn't sure when I first got on the plane. I really wasn't sure if it was the right decision. People back in the States were saying, are you sure? And I'm sure. Yeah, it feels really good. It feels really good to be here and just hearing the stories.
8: This is our first trip back to Israel since 2018 and our first trip to Hostage Square. We wanted to come here today. It's just a moving tribute to what happened on October 7th.
7: The support, the community, how they all came together to support each other. 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And clearly nobody was alone, which is really a beautiful story.
6: So the main message they have received coming back to Israel is one of resilience and recovery. Back to you.
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1: California taking another hit on quality of life and affordability with a new study putting six California cities among the 10 worst places to retire in America. Drum roll, please. Fresno, nope. Stockton, San Bernardino, Rancho Cucamonga, Bakersfield, and Fontana, giving California more spots on the worst list than any other state. The study ranked more than 180 cities based on affordability, activities, quality of life, and health care.
2: Meantime, a disturbing scene in San Francisco putting the city's homeless problem back in the spotlight after a man was accidentally scooped into a garbage truck and buried under trash. You can see it here with firefighters forced basically to dig him out. The driver saying he had used the truck's compactor as the man was inside. And San Francisco Fire Department officials saying the driver of the truck was flagged down and told there was yelling coming from inside the garbage area of his truck. They say the man was successfully removed from the garbage truck after about 2 hours. But yeah, I mean, he was stuck in there, and you can see this video of him being pulled out. Kyle Campbell is the host of the Politically Basic podcast, and Kira Davis is the host of the Orange Report. Good to have you both. So, Kyle, let's start with you with this new study putting six California cities among the 10 worst places to retire in America. You'd have thought California is such a beautiful state, so many great places to go, but it's ranking the worst.
3: Ladies, I was born and raised in one of those six cities, and let me tell you, it did not always used to be that way. A lot of those places like Fresno, Bakersfield, Stockton, these are cities that have to remain affordable because a lot of people who work in the bigger cities, people who commute to LA, into San Francisco, into those hubs, they need affordable housing. And so over the last, I'd say, maybe about 15, 16 years, we keep hearing that from our good friend Steve Hilton, things have really taken a downturn in California in affordability in general. And those places that were meant to be those great places to retire, to raise a family, to be able to afford a home, start a business, do all of those things successfully that we need to do in our lives, those have tanked. It's because of California state policies, the taxes, the regulations, and now the fraud. And it's just devastating to see. They don't sound like very exciting places, but they are wonderful spots in our amazing state. So it's tough to see, disappointed in our state, and we've got to get new leadership. It can get turned around.
1: Yeah, Kira, let's talk about that man who was accidentally scooped into a garbage truck and buried under the trash with a compactor even being used. Yeah. They say that he was in a dumpster because he was trying to find food. Again, it's a state that understands the issues they've got, but this homeless situation never seems to get better. And the people are so desperate, they're going into the dumpsters to get food. This man fortunately survived.
4: You'd be shocked to know how much this happens, actually. This is a regular occurrence. It just so happens that the cameras were there for that San Francisco one. But that's very common. Homeless people getting scooped up in, you know, they're sleeping in tents in a pile of trash or they're inside the dumpsters. This is definitely a sign of the decline of one of the greatest states in America. There is no reason why we should have people sleeping in dumpsters, not in the numbers that we have. This state is, as Kyle said, it is chronically mismanaged. Our governor keeps bragging about how we're the fourth largest economy in the world, and yet we're scooping up people sleeping in the streets. And anyway, where is he? Nobody knows where he is. He's in South Carolina today, campaigning for president. Ostensibly, he's still in charge of this state. But as you just said, it's a complete mess. The housing problem never gets better. The homeless problem never gets better. The more money we pour into it, it's almost like it's a big Ponzi scheme.
1: Well, I'll tell you, we were just talking about the education there well this week, and they spend, I think it's close to $30,000 per student, and they still are graduating, people who can't even do below them grade level math or reading. It's just continued to be a decline, and nothing ever seems to change.
2: Yeah.
1: Kyle Campbell, Kira Davis, thank you very much for being with us.
4: Thank you.
2: Thanks, ladies.
3: Yep. Thank you.
1: The U.S. military is taking aim at a suspected drug trafficking vessel boarding and then sinking the ship. They say it was a designated narco-terrorist group. And now the Trump administration is taking a victory lap, pointing to a sharp drop in overdose fentanyl deaths.
2: And later, starting college can be an emotional roller coaster. So what can parents do from miles away to stay connected while giving their kids the space and independence?

0: Newsmax is real news for real people.
1: A five-day Border Patrol sweep in the Yuma sector of Arizona netted 143 arrests from 18 countries, including almost 100 truck drivers holding state-issued commercial licenses while in the country illegally. Now, agents also broke up two smuggling loads, seizing meth, marijuana, and a firearm. Newsmax border correspondent Jason Jones is live in Austin, Texas with more. Jason.
2: Well, good morning. It's good to be with you. And this is a stunning investigation as U.S. Border Patrol, working with local law enforcement in the Yuma, Arizona sector, conducted a five-day operation. And you'd think we'd be talking about fentanyl, methamphetamine, drugs. Not in this case, because of the 143 arrests you just mentioned, 95 of them were for illegal aliens driving truck, tractor, semi-trailers up and down our roadways. Now, remember, that means that they are moving up to 80,000 pounds legally up and down our roadways, yet illegally in this country, and not only that, a violation against federal law. So what I'm saying here is that states across this country, and in this case, California seems to be the biggest state here that is responsible for this. 76 individuals out of the 95 were from California, 6 from New York, and 13 from other states issued driver's license by these states in direct violation of federal law. Now, when we look into, you know, I always tell you that the devil's in the details. When we look into California, they've done an internal audit over the last 10 years. They've issued out over 20,000 of these driver's licenses in direct violation. And now as the federal government is beginning to look across the country at this, over 30 states now in violation. So this is just an example. Now, there has been some punishment here. The federal government has come in and put about $160 million in fines, meaning that they're not going to publicly fund roadways. And so it's really a slap on the wrist. But it's an illumination here to the breadth and scope of what these illegal aliens have been doing and how states have been issuing driver's licenses in direct violation of federal law. Back to you.
3: All right. Thank you, Jason. In the latest move in the Trump administration's crackdown on drug traffickers and cartels, the military searched and then sank a vessel that allegedly is supporting the narco-terrorist group Los Choneros. In a statement, the Southcom commander, General Francis Donovan, said, "We're taking decisive action to dismantle and destroy sophisticated logistics networks used by narco-terrorists to traffic drugs and spread violence throughout the Western Hemisphere." That boat that they took, they said it was a gas refueling station, floating gas station.
1: Interesting. Well, it comes as the White House touts what it calls the, quote, steepest decline in American casualties from drug cartels, with CDC data showing fentanyl and other synthetic opioid deaths fell 22% in 2025, while overall overdose deaths dropped nearly 14%. The administration says its crackdown on cartels, the border, and drug traffickers is helping drive those numbers down. Chad Wolf is former acting secretary of the Department of Homeland Security, and he joins us now. So that's a pretty extensive crackdown. What do you make of it?
4: Yeah, well, it's very well documented that the Trump administration's efforts to close the border in 2025 and then obviously to target those cartel networks, it's having an effect. It's having an effect on the less amount of illegal narcotics coming into the country. So therefore, the amount of deaths caused by that illegal narcotics on U.S. citizens is dropping as well. Illicit maritime activity is being reduced. So there's multiple benefits to what the Trump administration's doing here, not just with the lethal attacks on the water, but also the border security measures and not allowing the cartels to smuggle their products, human trafficking, and other things through that very porous, what at one time, southern border. And so overall, the Trump administration's policies that they put in place and the results are certainly benefits to the American people.
3: Yeah, and you can see, because there has been a decrease in drug deaths nationwide, but the fentanyl, which the administration had focused on, that has been much higher. Mm-hmm. The administration officials are touting the president's use of military force against the cartels. So your thoughts on the commitment that they've made to battle narco-terrorists, and just one quick number here, because these are people's lives that are being saved or not taken from us. They dropped from 48,913 fentanyl deaths in 2024 to 38,000 in 2025, a 22% decline. So tens of thousands of people not dying, because they're making this change.
4: Yeah, I think it shows a couple of things. One, that the Trump administration is all about action. I think, you know, we've heard multiple administrations, Republican and Democrats alike, talk about the war on drugs, mm-hmm. talk about going after cartels, talking about illicit narcotics coming into the country. But none of them have attacked the problem the way that the Trump administration has, and President Trump very specifically. And so I think what it tells you is that action matters. And having a president and an administration committed to taking action, it really does have an effect that the American people are seeing. And so the amount of fentanyl coming across that border is declining, being detected across the board. And what it tells you is that deterrence works. When you go after the bad folks, when you go after the cartel members, they're going to alter their business plans. They're going to alter their activity. And what you're seeing is less of that coming to the United States because of as a result of it.
3: But, you know, he took so much heat for it, you know? I mean, every time mm-hmm. they took action, you know, there's somebody out there on the media just bashing him and say, oh, overreaching, and it's against international law, and it's saving American lives.
1: Yeah.
4: Yeah, it's America first. President Trump's been very clear. He's going to put the interest of Americans first, and he's going to ignore the noise from everyone else. As long as he's protecting Americans, saving lives, and increasing their prosperity, he's going to continue to do and take action.
1: Yeah, and to your point, E.D., it's again showing that people care more about what's happening in international waters, yet thousands of American lives could be saved, and they have been saved as a result of President Trump's efforts. Chad Wolf, really appreciate your joining us.
4: All right, thank you.
3: The Pentagon has ordered mandatory testing for male military members age 30 and older to identify low testosterone and address health issues that could affect military readiness.
1: This comes after Defense Secretary Pete Hegseth announced in July that he was authorizing the screening program for troops to ensure, quote, you have the right testosterone levels to operate at your absolute best. However, some medical experts question whether routine testing for all men is necessary or beneficial.
3: Well, for young adults all over the country, it is college move-in season, and freshman year can be intimidating, even for some of the most famous kids in the world. Coming up next, we're discussing those exciting and stressful times for families and the kids.
1: And after that, Bianca across the nation, Bianca De La Garza has a preview.
5: All right, coming up at the top of the hour, we'll have all the top stories, and we will see our Vice President J.D. Vance handling today's White House press briefing. We'll bring that to you live. Also, it is the data center debate, pros and cons, fact versus fiction. It's a hot topic ahead of the midterms. We're breaking it all down for you. And we are on the jury watch there. Lindsey Clancy trial. The judge is telling them to keep deliberating.

0: News for real people.
1: Most of my kids know heading off to college can be an emotional time for me. But we're talking about the emotional time it is for the kids.
2: Yeah.
1: Kai Trump is opening up about just how hard it's been, getting teary as she talked about leaving family and friends. With so many families, though, facing that same milestone, how can parents support their kids from home while still giving them the freedom to find their own way?
2: Newsmax correspondent Heather Myers is live in San Diego with more. Heather.
3: Well, good morning, Krisha and ED. And so many parents and students across the nation can relate to Kai Trump's video that she posted on YouTube. She was getting emotional as she was preparing to head off to the University of Miami. Here she is.
4: I don't say goodbye to my mom tomorrow, but everything else is sad. I'm struggling right now, just like thinking about it. But like, I'm excited. It's just like, I'm emotional.
3: Yeah, all the emotions there. Kai Trump shared the experience on her YouTube page where she admitted she's struggling as she heads off to college. She's not alone. It's a big adjustment for college students and, of course, their families. According to a Rutgers University study, 70% of college students reported experiencing homesickness at some point. And leaving the nest can bring on a mix of emotions. So how do parents set up their student for success? Well, the American Academy of Pediatrics says when a young adult leaves the nest, it's important for parents to help their kids soar. They say parents should talk to their student about their growing independence. Also, help them build connections and let them know where to find support on campus. Teach them to set some boundaries with their roommates. Talk to them about establishing healthy routines, such as eating and an exercise routine, and of course, help them prepare for any sort of emergency. Now, for parents, the empty nest feeling can trigger a huge sense of loss and even grief. An expert I spoke with says it's important to recognize that change, realize that it's temporary, and find ways to reconnect with your spouse.
5: Also, doing things maybe with your partner, spouse, whomever, that is about this next chapter, starting to implement some routines and activities to not be solely focused on what we've just lost, but maybe, this is a benefit, what we might gain.
3: Well, a bit of good news here for parents and for students. That Rutgers University study that I told you about, the one about homesickness, that same study says that that feeling does decrease after that first semester. Reporting live in San Diego, I'm Heather Myers. Edie Krishna, I'll send it back to you.
1: All right, thank you. I don't think it decreases for the parents, though.
2: It's sad.
1: I like them at home.
6: Well, it is sad. It's like a part of you is leaving you. You know, I was always crying, like every step of the way. When my oldest went to college, it was really tough. Like, it didn't hit until we moved her completely in. And then when you leave, and they sort of look at you like that too, like, okay, you can go.
2: Yeah, I am now. But it's also so emotionally exhausting too. You're packing up everything, all your belongings, and then going to a new place, a new room. It's just so much stress.
7: It's realizing that the person's gone. You know, you're always with your parents.
2: Yeah.
7: They're always there. And then suddenly, like, when I come home at night, it's me. I have to look out for myself. Mm-hmm. I have to do my own things. And ultimately, it's a great experience because it teaches you to, like, get yourself out in life. You're leaving the nest. And for some kids, that's a very difficult transition. Others, like, I can't wait for my chance to finally be on my own and do my own thing. So, but I think it's always hard on the parents. I think it's always hard when you see your kid go and realizing, oh, they're their own person. They're an adult now. They're going to live their own life. And that's the hard thing for adults.
6: I would say the bigger discussion, though, is not talking about it when you already dropped them off at college, is starting it at home beforehand.
2: Yeah.
6: Making
2: them
6: independent beforehand.
2: Right.
6: Yes. Doing the chores, getting, you know, setting their own alarms, you not waking up.
1: You know what I mean? Their laundry, I know.
6: Yeah, the laundry.
1: So my final discussion with my son was I convinced him that I had volunteered to become one of the cafeteria moms at the college.
2: I'm sure he loved that. Edie's out there front and center giving everyone their food, getting to know all the classmates.
1: And he was like, no. But he wasn't sure.
2: He knows you well.
1: Yeah. It's been great having y'all on today.
2: Thanks,
1: Alexander
2: guys.
1: Bauer, Jared Stepman.
7: Great to be here.
1: Yeah.
7: Thank you very much.
2: Good to have you.
1: And that is it for National Report. I'm Edie Hill.
2: And I'm Krisha Lenzo. National Report returns tomorrow starting at 9 a.m. Eastern right here on Newsmax. Bianca Across the Nation starts right after this.

0: not to restrict them.
1: He is the toughest, most resilient person that I've ever met, and nothing was going to stop him.
2: Welcome into Bianca Across the Nation. Today, President Trump's $1 million nationwide ad blitz has been released. And today marks 2 months until the midterms. President Trump is telling Republicans in the toughest 35 races also that he is coming to help. Is Trump on the road enough for a GOP midterm win in that battle for Congress? Plus, right now, day six. Deliberations underway at this moment. The Lindsey Clancy murder trial, where live in Plymouth, Massachusetts, the judge issuing a Tui Rodriguez, which is a last-ditch effort to try and prevent a mistrial, telling jurors, keep talking. Also, the data-centered debate, fact versus fiction. Some say Americans want AI technology, but not the data centers that come with it. But what is actually real? And is there misinformation on this issue that's got politics on both sides weighing in? And what role is China, our adversary, playing in this? The experts debate. Plus, the White House holding its first briefing since Caroline Leavitt's departure.

0: And welcome in, everybody. Kicking things off right now. It is noon here on the East Coast. Welcome into Bianca Across the Nation. I'm Bianca Della Garza. And breaking as we come on the air minutes ago, President Trump out onto social. Yeah, the trade war. It's getting hotter and hotter in Canada. Here he is writing, it is very good for Canadian politicians like Prime Minister Carney to make President Donald J. Trump the enemy, in quotes, until their economy collapses. Then it will prove to be very bad, he writes, for politics. Worse than anything that has ever happened to a Canadian politician. Just watch. We know the tariffs and the trade with Canada is playing into some races, of course, in the midterm on the states like Maine and Michigan. But now let's turn to this, where that post is coming as the president is said to take a very active role in fighting the Democrats for the midterm races. Election day now just 2 months away. Our national correspondent, Alana Austin, has the very latest on the messaging strategy now coming from the White House. Alana.
1: The Republicans rolling out this million-dollar ad buy coast-to-coast featuring President Donald Trump and the Make America Great Again agenda.
2: He is the toughest, most resilient person that I've ever met, and nothing was going to stop him from fighting so hard for the country he loves.
3: When the world needs courage, vision, and inspiration, it is still turning to America. There is no challenge Americans cannot overcome, no frontier too vast for us to conquer.
4: And our top priority will be to create a nation that is proud, prosperous, and free.
1: Well, that 30-second spot making its debut as the first major general election ad sponsored by the Super PAC, MAGA Inc.'s aligned nonprofit, Securing American Greatness. It's narrated by UFC CEO Dana White and Trump himself, including highlights from that signature summer event at the White House, plus clips from the 2024 RNC convention and the State of the Union address. The president says the party will focus on dozens of battleground races in the House and the Senate. He addressed a number of candidates for office at the Rose Garden last night and says he likes the party's odds.
5: I'm relying on you guys to give me some names where I say is either tied or you're winning by a little bit or you're losing by a little bit. In some cases, you can be losing by a lot and we'll bring you over the line. But mostly it's if you're close, and we'll get all those people elected.
1: Now, the competition will be fierce from the Democrats. We know historically it is challenging for the party in power to maintain control in the House and the Senate. And contrast the GOP's midterm messaging strategy so far with the Democratic Party. In this ad, for example, they are attacking the Trump administration and incumbent Maine GOP Senator Susan Collins.
6: Every time it matters.
7: Susan Collins caves to Donald Trump.
6: The Supreme Court justices who overturned Roe v. Wade. The Iran war.
7: Doubling health insurance premiums.
8: The Medicaid cuts.
6: Every single time.
7: Every single time.
9: When it matters, Susan Collins sides with Trump.
1: In recent months on Capitol Hill, I'm hearing from rank-and-file Democrats attacking the GOP over the economy and the events in the Middle East. But one area of weakness will be a lack of cohesion at the top. It's been widely reported that there's internal fighting at the DNC and also regarding the future ideological direction for the Democratic Party. Reporting at the White House North Lawn, I'm Alana Austin for Newsmax.
0: Alana, thank you. I'm pleased to bring in our first guest today to break all of this down. Political strategist Luke Ball, who's also the CEO of Compass Strategies, with us today. And the former special presidential envoy for arms control with the State Department, Marshall Billingsley. He's also former assistant secretary general for defense investment at NATO and former deputy undersecretary of the U.S. Navy. Such a pleasure to have you both with us. Let's first start with the news of the day really driving it, which is President Trump saying, I'm going to come, I'm going to get on the road. There's this $400 million mega super PAC war chest, Luke. And we know this million-dollar nationwide ad was sort of focused on Trump. And there's been some talk about how Dallas will be focused on Trump. Talk to us about what his role could look like, though, as he says, I'm coming to help all those folks in those critical races. This is, we see, some states very concerned about Canada and President Trump making that Truth Social post minutes ago.
10: I worked for MAGA Inc. during the first campaign, and if there's one thing I know,

0: is that they know how to assemble the A-team when it comes to politics. And I've even seen some Republicans criticize the president for running that $1 million ad. But my company makes and places ads. You don't get an enormous amount of traction from a $1 million ad buy, but you do get it from a lot of the earned media that you see on television, all of the networks picking it up, which is one of the strategies. It's to show what the president's going to be doing, trying to drive out that Trump voter that normally doesn't show up in off year or midterm elections, because the pendulum does often swing against the party in power. But ultimately, historically, we have seen Republicans and independents who generally don't get involved in elections show up when Trump's on the ballot. So if I were to make an assumption, I would say they're trying to put Trump on the ballot because he'll turn out voters that normally people wouldn't turn out and vote for in off-term elections.
1: All right, now to the war in Iran. Obviously, that is a huge issue that the administration has been criticized, Marshall, on the messaging. We know Iran fired missiles and drones at Kuwait and UAE Thursday, retaliation for the strikes that Tehran says, killed 18. President Trump says they can hit Tehran anytime they want. And there's a piece now in the Wall Street Journal that says, privately, Trump is having discussions with senior aides about whether to declare the Iran war over. Trump also is reportedly telling aides, according to this piece, that he believes sticking with economic pressure will eventually force the regime to either dismantle its nuclear program or collapse. We've got 2 months now, Marshall, and it seems like this is going to be a major issue. Where do you see it going? I mean, obviously, economic sanctions, as you have dealt with, you know, expertise, you know, in that area, do seem to be a great plan.
2: It is a great plan. It's the right plan. But it also needs the United States Navy to be at its maximum effect. We have a situation where the Iranian currency, which before the IRGC took control of Iran, was trading at 70 to the dollar. It's now headed towards 3 million reals to the dollar. So the currency is collapsing. The sanctions are working. But the United States Navy embargo on Iran's ability to export oil is crucial.
1: All right. And let's talk about that. I mean, there's a lot of reports about how much oil is moving in the Strait of Hormuz. Luke, we had CNN actually with a piece yesterday where they acknowledged 60 targets struck, 18 million barrels of oil protected, 40 commercial vessels escorted through. So that's a CNN headline. There's a bit of back and forth, though, on how much oil is going through. We also know there was another spike in oil prices. They're a little bit calmer today, but 6 week highs yesterday, which, of course, is something that impacts Americans at home with gas prices. So pick up on what Marshall was just saying and the fact that it all comes down to the movement of oil as well.
0: Yeah, higher oil prices don't bode well for the party in power because Americans will ultimately point the blame in the direction of those who are sitting in office at the time. But we also have to remember that if we were under the Biden administration, we had stopped drilling for oil. They were on an anti-oil, anti-energy crusade their entire term. So any American that might be looking at the higher gas prices or higher oil prices ought to remember what the Democrats' strategy is, which is a Green New Deal strategy to stop drilling in the United States, to stop even utilizing oil here domestically and get higher prices for other things. So it's not great heading into a midterm elections to be in the position we're in, but we also can't show weakness to Iran. Iran knows that that we have elections coming up. They want to use that as a choke point, and I don't think that we should allow them to use that as a weapon against us.
1: Okay. So, Marshall, picking up on a lot of that, and also we do know Iran has been stalling and stalling and bluster. It does seem like the idea of regime change kind of recirculated again this week. Early on, we had talked about the Kurds. We had talked about potentially people, you know, uprising, a coup from within. Is that still something that's attainable? And is it months out? Is it a year out with all these economic sanctions, as you talk about, and possibility for defections in the IRGC?
2: It's months away, and it's post-midterm elections, and it will require the CIA to get actively involved, which I suspect they already probably are. But to pick up on Luke's point, let's also remind people that we're in this situation with Iran because of the Biden administration. The Biden administration took the sanctions off of Iran, stopped enforcing them. Iran had enriched to within the ability to produce enough fissile material for a nuclear weapon within a week to 10 days. They were on the nuclear threshold when Trump was compelled to act. war had erupted across the Middle East with the Hamas attacks on Israel and then the back and forth between Israel and Iran. So Joe Biden is to blame for the situation we face. And President Trump is taking the right approach towards unscrambling this mess.
1: I hear a talking point right there. Perhaps that needs to be put home a little bit more clearly. We always talk about JCPOA and Obama, but putting it out there as well. Thank you so much, Marshall and Luke. Great perspective, as always, gentlemen.
0: Thank you.
1: Tracking new details after there's a fatal shooting in Minnesota. Three people are dead, including the suspect. Five others are injured, but among those are also three police officers. Here's what we know. It happened at a high-rise apartment building downtown Minneapolis yesterday afternoon. The mayor, Jacob Frey, and police chief describing the scene.
3: Two officers were hit by gunfire, one in the leg, the other with two bullets to the abdomen. But for their heroic work, the death toll would have been far higher.
1: The shooter, a 35-year-old man facing eviction from his apartment, reportedly died from a self-inflicted gunshot. Police say he had a history of violence. The three wounded police officers at this hour are currently listed in stable condition and fortunately are expected to make full recoveries. We'll watch this story as that develops. Bianca, across the nation, separating fact from fiction for you today. Data centers becoming a political divide ahead of the midterm. So are Democrats using fear and lies to just scare voters? And a Washington State homeowner comes face to face with, yeah, how about this, a bobcat. How that animal got inside in the first place. I hope there were no other pets there either. Also, day six, Lindsay Clancy murder trial. It is Jury Watch. Christina Thompson live in Plymouth, Massachusetts.
4: Bianca is still here on Jury Watch, encroaching on 35 hours of deliberations. We'll be here waiting for a verdict if one does come down.

0: 6 days, no verdict in the Lindsey Clancy murder trial, but jurors have come out and said they were deadlocked. The judge says, go back and deliberate. That was yesterday. Today, they're back at it. Let's take you live to correspondent Christina Thompson in Plymouth, Massachusetts, with the very latest. Christina.
1: Yes, yeah, still waiting for a verdict to come down here. The jurors, they've been deliberating now for more than three hours, bringing this to a total of over 30 hours of deliberation. The judge, the attorneys have all made it very clear. They know that the jurors are taking their job very seriously. They just want them to be able to come to a verdict. Obviously, there's been a lot of time, effort, money, emotions poured into this case. So having a verdict at the end of it would be the best possible scenario for all sides. This is the judge this morning passing down more instructions.
2: First question, as you all know, has any member of the jury read, seen, heard, or heard, or overheard anything from any source that would affect your ability to be a fair and impartial juror? Lastly, is there any other serious matter of concern bearing on your service as a juror in this case that would that anybody needs to bring to my attention? All right. Mm-hmm. So with that, again, thank you as always for following those instructions. I'm going to ask you to resume your deliberations. Thank you.
1: Yesterday, the judge gave the jurors the Tui Rodriguez charge after they again said they're deadlocked. The Tui Rodriguez instruction is essentially a last resort effort to break a deadlock. This dynamite or Allen charge, it's the formal instruction urging jurors to reconsider their positions and make another effort to reach a unanimous verdict. Now, if there are jurors in the minority for one verdict and a vast majority for another, he's asking those jurors in the minority to see if they can potentially see another side. Now, how many times he can ask them to do that, that's where things get a little bit dicey. Once a Tui Rodriguez charge is issued, it's been very, very rare, if ever at all, to have it issued yet again. So it's really in the hands of the jurors at this point in time. Defense attorney Kevin Reddington says he has faith in them.
3: All I'm going to say is he's very proud of his. And, you know, God bless the system. It's amazing. Like I said, I'm very proud of the jury. It's a tribute to the system. They're amazing. They're working very, very hard. Whatever happens with the case there, nobody can say that they haven't given it their all.
1: Now, if the jurors come back again today and they still cannot come to a unanimous verdict, there's actually several things that could happen. The judge could tell them to keep deliberating. The judge could maybe look into asking both sides if they would be okay with a split verdict, or the judge could declare a hung jury, and this could be moving closer to a mistrial. Reporting live in Plymouth, I'm Christina Thompson for Newsmax.
0: The moment we hear anything, of course, and let's bring in our expert panel, Jesse Banal, a constitutional law attorney, former attorney also for President Trump, Reagan Charleston Thomas, trial attorney at AWKO Law and a civil litigation attorney. Jesse, I'll start with you. Obviously, this is a jury that has not been sequestered. There's a lot of media. Kevin Reddington, the defense attorney, is just saying how great the jury is. What is playing into their minds now in day six? Are they ready to say we still can't do it after really giving it our best go?
4: Yeah, what I've found is that these, what typically in the rest of the country is known as an Allen charge, after they've been issued, it is not unheard of, but it's pretty rare for a jury at that point to come back with a verdict. I think a lot of us trial lawyers have been in situations like that, and so that's just a real part of I think what we're looking at right now. The unfortunate thing is because. You want to believe that people really aren't looking to other sources in the media and social media. You can't open your phone right now without seeing something about this case. And so I think we, in high-profile cases like this, it's a good reason to maybe start looking to going back to some form of jury sequestration and for cases like this.
0: All right. A lot of female supporters for Lindsey Clancy, Reagan, and then a lot of people outraged at the support for her, as there's no question both sides say she did murder her three children. Kevin Reddington said today, would a retrial favor the prosecution? And he said, bring it. He says he's ready. He's lined up witnesses quickly. An expert, Dr. Philip Resnick, prepared to testify again. So he seems to be prepared for what lies ahead.
5: Well, he certainly does. And, you know, he's said he's ready for round two, if that's what the ultimate outcome is. And, you know, from his perspective, there's a playbook already, and he has to be feeling uplifted by the support that's being shown globally for his client. But this case is so polarizing. I mean, my colleague's right. You cannot go anywhere or speak to anyone without hearing about this case. And, you know, we have to wonder why the judge didn't consider, maybe he did, but ultimately decided against sequestration. It's a bit puzzling at this point.
0: Jesse, I wonder, too, in a state like Massachusetts, where the burden is on the prosecution to prove beyond a reasonable doubt, were there any mistakes you think they made with this, you know, 5 weeks of experts and witnesses here?
4: You can always second guess it, but I think they recognize that they have that high burden in order to effectively prove sanity for her, this kind of double negative that they have to prove, which is unusual to Massachusetts in not guilty by reason of insanity, which is what you'd, again, call it in most states. And the problem with that is if you get too far into the weeds and go through, you know, enough weeks of this, it is more likely to confuse the jury. And usually prosecutors like to keep things as simple and straightforward as they can. You know, I think that the odds are they're going to get a chance to do it again. So we'll see how they handle it the second time around.
0: Yeah, we sure will. Reagan, what do you think about the makeup of the jury? It's 3 men, 9 women.
5: That can cut both ways. I mean, just take a look at social media. I would say it's split right down the middle on how women are perceiving this case and whether they're supporting the Commonwealth or the defense here. It's going to be very interesting to see if they can return a verdict today, but I predict they're going to come back with a deadlock.
0: Yeah, I think that's where it's going to. But again, these are the possible verdicts. We'll see. It is day 6. Jesse and Reagan, thank you so much for joining us. Obviously, it is much anticipated and everyone is watching Plymouth, Massachusetts today. Thank you both.
4: Thank you.
5: Thank you.
0: Thanks. She's one of the most recognizable faces of the feminist movement. And now she has passed away. Activist journalist Gloria Steinem. Passing away at the age of 92, for 6 decades, Steinem covered issues that affected women and fought to make people seen and heard. She first gained national attention when she went undercover as a Playboy bunny to call out the job's sexist treatment and low pay. Steinem would then become a voice for the movement to legalize abortion. Following an illegal abortion in 1957, she then would fight to get Roe v. Wade passed in 1973. And fight for abortion rights. Steinem would receive the Presidential Medal of Freedom in 2013, of course, by President Obama. Gloria Steinem was 92 years old. When we come back here in Bianca across the nation, it is a wild catastrophe, you could say. Yes, pun is intentional there. A Washington State homeowner taking this incredible video, and the cat doesn't look too happy. We'll see what happens next. Plus, Americans are eager for AI technology. Most use it, but there's a huge opposition to data centers that are being proposed across our country. The power and all of the political fallout. We are breaking down both sides of this issue. And as we take you across the nation every day, we want to give you a live look here. Beautiful Bretton Woods, New Hampshire, courtesy of Earth Camp. Grant State will hold their primaries on Tuesday.
6: I'm Katrina Zisch, and this is your Israel Update. Another world's first for Israeli scientists. Researchers say they found that the active ingredient in Viagra may stop cancer spread. The scientists say they used mouse cancer models and 20 years of data to find this out. One of the researchers says the next step would be to have a clinical trial and give Viagra to women with triple negative breast cancer. Now let's go to Israel correspondent Jody Cohen, who has this report.
7: So I've been speaking with American tourists here in Tel Aviv to hear if they were nervous to come back to Israel.
8: I wasn't sure when I first got on the plane. I really wasn't sure if it was the right decision. People back in the States were saying, are you sure? And I'm sure. Yeah, it feels really good. It feels really good to be here and just hearing the stories.
9: This is our first trip back to Israel since 2018 and our first trip to Hostage Square. 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
7: So the main message they have received coming back to Israel is one of resilience and recovery. Back to you.
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1: Welcome back to Bianca Across the Nation. Let's talk about data centers. Buckle up, because we have a debate about to unfold here. These are some of the places where data centers are or plan to be across our country. And Politico is reporting that half of Americans used an AI chatbot in the month of July, but 70% of people also oppose a data center in their community. Now, this is a midterm issue, especially now with President Trump, who supports data centers, weighing in. This week, he pushed back against the opposition. He writes this: the only reason that communities throughout the U.S. should not want data centers is if they want to end up being backwards and poor. If they want to be successful and rich with far lower taxes and jobs all over the place, let data reign. Of course, AOC came out to push back on these comments by the president. Listen.
2: Congressman, what do you make of Donald Trump saying that Americans who oppose data centers are backwards and poor?
3: Oh, I mean, how about we put one in Mar-a-Lago? I love that. Let's put a data center up in Mar-a-Lago and we'll see how backwards and poor he is in response to that.
2: Okay.
1: Well, AOC may have been speaking off the cuff, but in fact, there is a data center, and it's 4 minutes from Mar-a-Lago. Lumen West Palm Beach, number one, a data center just 2 miles away from the president's residence. But we know, again, data centers are a major political issue. There's demand for AI. Supporters are saying there's jobs, investment, technological leadership over China. As you heard, the president is a big supporter. There are opponents. They're worried about electricity, water costs, and disruptions to their neighborhood. So let's get into it. I'm pleased right now to have the chairman and the CEO of Avison Young, Mark Rose. He's a real estate expert, 30 years in the business there. He is pro data centers. And then on the opposition here, we have the director of the Data Center Resistant, a former Ohio gubernatorial candidate, Ed Fitzgerald. Gentlemen, welcome in. And we know this might get a little spicy, but there's a lot of information. And shall I also say, maybe some disinformation that's floating around there. AOC just kind of put her comments out there, and it's not exactly accurate. So I will start first with you, Mark. You are pro-data center. Tell us about some of the issues that people are worried about and dispel them for us, especially when you have President Trump saying the only reason they don't want them, they'll end up being poor, and that there is a competition with China.
4: Well, first things first, this train has left the station. Right. So data centers are being built. It's a matter of where they're going to be built. And so you bring up China. If the American public wants our data centers and our information in China, that, of course, is a choice. But there are many states who are pro data center. Listen, I do believe that the data center conversation does involve everybody's communities, public, private partnerships, but the world is moving, and we are all utilizing, Mr. Fitzgerald's company or what he does, our company. We all use hyperscalers. We're all on Facebook and Meta and all of these places.
1: Okay. Yeah, yeah.
4: It's getting hosted.
1: Well, let me jump in there then, because there are concerns, especially in a state like Ohio. And I know, Ed, you've been following this very closely. President Trump says China could not be happier with this anti-data center movement. Actually, they can't believe it's happening. Of course, that was reported after 200 accounts from a suspected Chinese bot farm have tried to influence, he says, Americans' opposition AI data centers. Tell us the big concern in Ohio, what's playing out there.
5: Sure. Well, first of all, we have to differentiate between data centers that existed 10, 20 years ago and what's being built now. What's being built now are hyperscale data centers. The data center you showed that was 4 minutes from Mar-a-Lago, I can assure you, is not a hyperscale data center. There's many, multiple hundreds and sometimes thousands of acres. That's what people are objecting to. In terms of what China does, China interferes in U.S. politics all the time on all kinds of issues. But that's not really what's going on in the heart of America and in places like Ohio. It's local residents, not 200, by the way. The last estimate is about 500,000 Americans have participated online in anti-data center groups. And they are regular, ordinary Americans that do not want these things destroying their environment, their quality of life in their backyard.
1: Yep. I think these are all valid points. And Mark, what about the other options that I don't hear anyone speaking about, when it comes to some of the political issues? There's proposals. Elon says we could build them in space. We can put them in deep sea. I mean, there's a lot of innovation because, that's a good point from Ed, that these are not ones that existed before, and there are concerns, and Americans want to have more information.
4: Much like all technology, we are moving forward here and actually making progress. For example, one of the complaints, you know, about data centers today is water. Well, when we were building them with open loop systems, millions of gallons of water, you know, was being, you know, evaporated. Now they're building them with closed loop systems. So there's the self-regulation that we are making progress. There is, you know, the innovation. You want to keep these on site. It is investment. It does help to build growth. It does actually create jobs. And it's a pretty insatiable product that is okay. analogous to 30 years ago with cell phones, where nobody wanted cell phone towers. But you have to have them now.
1: Yeah, well.
5: Well,
1: yeah, but we also know a lot about cell phone towers, too. Let me just frame the question, then you can take it which way you want. I mean, obviously, if they're going to be built and people are going to be using AI in some form or fashion, I mentioned space, I mentioned deep sea, but is there a middle point? Because obviously a lot of the headlines here are talking about all the big companies getting tax breaks. No one wants to see that either. They're saying, what happened? So how do you win this argument where you don't stop innovation that President Trump is warning about, but you also make sure Americans are not backed up against big issues like this?
5: Here's what I would say. We're at the 250th anniversary of the establishment of the United States. Our core principle is that we believe in democracy. Why, Bianca, is the AI industry, if it's such a great deal, why are they suing Americans who are collecting petitions in their own communities just to have a say on this? Every time one of these things has gone on the ballot, it fails overwhelmingly. We just won our second case in the Ohio Supreme Court unanimously. By the way, a conservative Republican-dominated court ruled 7-0 that Americans in Ohio, at least, should have a right to vote on these things. And yet the AI industry is repeatedly suing citizens groups for trying to have a say.
1: Yeah, and I don't think Mark would push back on any of that. And I think the bigger discussion, and one that we can continue here, is exactly with the AI and the powers that be, and whether it be Sam Altman sitting next to Howard Lutnick, that where AI gets reined in, who has the control, how you put guardrails on it, major concerns. But obviously with the data centers, you're right, people want to have a voice. We need to make sure that we're looking at this very closely. I appreciate both of your points and perspective, and I hope you come back and join us again soon. Thank you, gentlemen.
4: Thank you.
5: Thanks.
1: Thanks, guys. Really interesting stuff there. All right, we're going to step away for a minute, and any moment we'll be seeing from J.D. Vance. He'll lead the White House press briefing. Caroline Levitt has departed. This is the first briefing since then. We'll bring it to you live when it does kick off at the top of the hour. And as we take you across the nation every day, Newsmax spotted in more places. We love to see it. Keep the photos coming, folks, like this one right here, La Quinta Inn and Suites, Oxford, Alabama. They were up bright and early with their morning coffee watching our Wake Up America. Thank you so much, Irene S., for sharing this photo. And if you see us, iSpottedNewsmax.com is where you send the pics. We'll be right back.

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1: Welcome back. Jewish Americans are facing a pivotal moment in 2026. Anti-Semitism is rising, and support for Israel is becoming a bit of a political fault line. President Trump has stood firmly with Israel, but the issue is creating a bit of a visible divide now within the broader MAGA movement. And that tension was on display when Vice President J.D. Vance addressed the Republican-Jewish Coalition Summit behind closed doors this week in Las Vegas. Vance reportedly reaffirmed Israel, a vital American ally, and condemned anti-Semitism. RJC board member Ari Fleischer saying Vance reassured the room, while Indiana Senator Jim Bank echoed his thoughts.
2: Nobody has been a stronger friend to Israel and the American Jewish community than the Trump Vance administration. President Trump and Vice President Vance have consistently ensured that America stands with our ally Israel.
1: All right, but many remained unconvinced due to the vice president's friendly relationship with Tucker Carlson. I'm pleased to bring in our panel of guests now, journalist and commentator Samantha Edis with us today. She has gone on the record saying Vance never should have been invited first place to the event. And also with us, Harley Lipman. He was the former Grand Marshal at New York City's Israel Day Parade and a former chairman of the Board of Trustees with the American Jewish Congress. Welcome in, panelists. Good to see you. I'll start with you, Samantha. You've been very vocal about where you stand with J.D. Vance. What's your message to Americans today?
3: If you look at J.D. Vance's track record, he has a very tight relationship with America's number one anti-Semite, Tucker Carlson. And when he was invited to the Republican Jewish Coalition's annual summit, he chose not to distance himself at all from Tucker. And he had an opportunity to bond himself tighter with the Jewish community. And instead, he took the opportunity to distance himself. He mislabeled the term blood libel, which was a huge error. And you can't make that kind of mistake in a room full of 1,000 Jews. And he refused to distance himself from either Candace Owens or Tucker. And that was a huge disappointment to many of the Republican Jews that I spoke to after the conference.
1: Okay, Harley, what do you make of Samantha's readout on what happened behind closed doors in Vegas? And do you take exception with any of those points there?
4: I do. I got a very different reaction. I was told that Vance was very impressive to the audience there. People found him to be very open, that he stood up to come to meet with Jewish leaders. He was very candid. He defended the strong American-Israel relationship. He explained that it has to be understood by younger people to understand the technology, military, and intelligence value of that relationship. You had Ron Dermer, who's the person the closest to Bibi Netanyahu, the prime minister of Israel, who said J.D. Vance was instrumental in keeping Israel safe during its war with Hamas and its conflict with Iran.
1: I think we have that clip. And I'd love to play it, Harley. We have Ron Dermer. We also have Israel Ambassador to the United Nations, Michael Leiter, who also spoke at the convention. Let's play both of these clips here to get a little more flavor of the response to J.D. Vance.
5: Vice President of the United States, Vice President Vance, played a critical role in that 12-day war and particularly the first day, where that element of surprise was so critical to our success. And I will be forever grateful for the role that he played at that critical moment. It kept Israel safe, and I commend you for inviting him here tonight.
6: When I extended my hand to JD, he brushed it aside and instead threw his arms around me and hugged me, a hug that came deep from the heart. He then stepped back and said, "You guys are amazing."
1: Samantha, I'm going to give you the final word. We know that J.D. did firmly denounce Nick Fuentes. He also said the U.S. relationship with Israel is one of our most important alliances in the world, certainly our most important regional alliance. He's going to be at the White House podium in about 12 minutes. I guess we'll see if it comes up. But what would you personally ask him if you were there?
3: I would ask him that if he was face to face with Tucker Carlson, would he denounce his recent comments asking for Trump to resign? The only people who benefit from this kind of division in the Republican Party are foreign bad actors. And if you want to protect America, you are not going to be speaking and having close ties with any commentators like Tucker, like Candace, or anyone who's anti-American at this point.
1: All right. We'll see what happens at the podium. We know, of course, 2028, a little ways away. But, of course, President Trump has also, you know, made it clear J.D. will be one of the people there putting his hat in the ring. Samantha Edis, Harley Lipman, thank you so much.
4: Well,
1: it's great to have you
4: both
1: here for this thoughtful conversation.
4: He spoke
1: very quickly,
4: up
1: Harley, but absolutely, sir.
4: Yeah, yes,
1: he did. He did. All right. Thank you so much, panel. We appreciate it. And we want to make sure we're tracking the latest when J.D. walks out. Of course, the first briefing since Caroline Leavitt has left. We'll take you there to the White House when it gets underway. And Pope Leo has a new message to Catholics around the globe. Annalise Taggart is joining us live from Vatican City. Annalise.
0: Yeah, Bianca, Pope Leo is calling on the world to take greater responsibility when it comes to caring for creation. We'll have the details on his latest appeal for you coming up.

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1: Ties to Jeffrey Epstein declined to show up for his scheduled transcribed interview today with House Oversight and Government Reform Committee. He's also filed a lawsuit calling the panel's subpoenas for his participation invalid. Oversight Chair Congressman James Comer says that Black's testimony is crucial to our investigation, as he was one of Mr. Epstein's fee-paying clients and has several non-disclosure agreements. But Black denies knowledge of Epstein's misconduct. Patagonia is taking the Trump administration to court over its decision to shrink two Utah National Monument sites. The move cuts protections from nearly 3 million acres at Bears Ears and Grand Staircase Escalante, opening more land to drilling and mining. Now, the administration says the land can support resource independence and national security. An elderly Washington State homeowner meets this animal in her house and calls 911, and when police arrived, yes, the growling bobcat was perched right there at the top of the stairs. Officers tracked it with a drone until wildlife officials sedated it, released it near its natural habitat. No one was hurt, but talk about a real cat burglar. Nice. All right, Pope Leo is calling on the world to take better care of God's creation. The pontiff is using his monthly prayer intentions to urge both those in and outside of the Catholic Church to take greater responsibility in protecting the Earth's natural resources. For more on this message, let's take you to Vatican City and our Vatican correspondent, Annalise Taggart, there in St. Peter's Square. Annalise.
2: Yeah, Bianca, that's right. This month of September, Pope Leo is asking the world to join him in praying for what he says is the growing scarcity of fresh water and the inequality of access to it around the world. Now, the Pope is asking people to take some personal responsibility here, whether that be fixing leaks, taking shorter showers, turning off faucets not in use, and avoiding polluting drains and rivers. And in his monthly prayer intention video, the pontiff saying this.
3: May our care for water be a sign of love for the Creator and the commitment to the lives of the poor, educating new generations to value and protect the Earth's resources.
2: And that message of responsibility was also front and center this week, with Pope Leo celebrating Mass for the Care of Creation, a new form of the Mass he introduced last year. In the lush gardens of his papal summer estate, Pope Leo praying for the conversions of those who he says do not recognize the urgency of caring for our common home.
4: From contemplating creation and encountering its creator, there arises an awareness of our particular place within God's wondrous plan and of the responsibility that we bear both personally and collectively for preserving the original harmony.
2: Now, this week also kicks off the Catholic Church's annual season of creation, so this is certainly a theme we'll see Pope Leo continue to focus on in the weeks ahead. Bianca.
1: All right, we certainly will. Thank you, Annalise, for that live update there in the Vatican. All right, when we come back, we'll be seeing our Vice President, J.D. Vance, at the top of the hour. The briefing is scheduled. The room is filled with the reporters, and we'll take you there live. First time anyone has briefed since Caroline Leavitt has left her position joining MAGA Inc. We'll be right back.

welcome in right now to Bianca across the nation. Now, Vice President J.D. Vance is set to host the first White House press briefing since July following Caroline Leavitt's departure. Vance expected to address the war with Iran, the Venezuela oil deal, as well as the administration's messaging for affordability. We'll take you live the minute we see him emerge to the podium. And President Trump says he's going to be hitting the road. Big plans to campaign across the country in the last month ahead of the midterms. President Trump says he's going to put his political capital online for the battle for control of Congress, especially for the vulnerable seats. And plans are now being unveiled for a massive election monitoring operation. The Justice Department is preparing to deploy about 1,000 election monitors nationwide. Break down where they're going, what they're looking for. Today's news and all the newsmakers. It is 1 o'clock right now, hour two, Bianca across the nation. We continue here with more breaking news for you. Hi, everybody. I'm Bianca Della Garza. We've learned that more Americans

0: benefits last week, but layoffs remain relatively rare. The Labor Department reports that 206,000 new jobless claims came in. That's up slightly from the previous week. The four-week average also increasing modestly, but claims stayed within a historically low range of 200,000 to 230,000 for the past year now. The number of people continuing also to receive benefits rose slightly, reaching 1.78 million. Still, companies appear reluctant to cut workers after experiencing some major labor shortages following the pandemic. And the unemployment rate remains at 4.1%, suggesting that the job market is relatively stable. Good news for the administration. And now to this, the Justice Department planning to deploy a record 1,000 federal monitors to polling places across the country just in time for the midterm elections in November. It's all, of course, to ensure laws are upheld throughout the voting process. Let's take you out to our national correspondent, Logan Raddick, who's tracking all the details. He's in Washington with the latest. Logan.
1: Well, Bianca, the Justice Department routinely deploys election monitors under both Republican and Democratic administrations in order to enforce federal voting laws. For example, the Biden Justice Department sent monitors to 86 jurisdictions during the 2024 presidential election and 64 during the midterms 2 years prior. Now, during this year's midterm primaries, the DOJ has deployed 80 monitors to 200 polling locations across 8 states, including 12 to Massachusetts this week. Their targets include jurisdictions where officials suspect voter fraud. Harmeet Dhillon, the Assistant Attorney General for the Civil Rights Division, says the DOJ will deploy at least 1,000 election monitors for the midterms in November. She says the election process will be better with added scrutiny.
2: And so the left is all bent out of shape because typically Republicans don't bother with this from the Department of Justice. And this time we are. And I'm really proud of this effort. We're asking DOJ lawyers to step up. And, you know, there may be other government lawyers involved as well. But it's going to be lawyers who are trained in how to properly monitor and analyze what's happening. And then just take notes and then we will deal with it afterwards. We're not there to run the election, interfere with it, but we are there to document anything that goes wrong and maybe take legal action afterwards.
1: And Dhillon says the Trump administration has not finalized where monitors will be stationed in November. So Bianca, she says it's not out of the ordinary, but it will be more monitoring than we've ever seen before. Back to you.
0: All right, Logan, thank you for that update there, bringing us up to speed. And now let's bring in our first guest, Mehak Cook. She's an attorney, political strategist, a Newsmax contributor, and also former Pennsylvania Senator Rick Santorum, who is a senior political analyst and a senior advisor at the Convention of States. You know, I think that this is really what most Americans want. I mean, we didn't really get Save America Act, Senator Santorum, but this is what people want, election integrity. Talk to us about this move and the change that we're seeing here ahead of the midterms.
3: I really commend the president and the Justice Department on this, because what the biggest problem is with election integrity is that when it's claimed, you usually get people who are, you know, see something, who aren't really trained in election politics and how to conduct elections, and they claim all these things, and then you have folks trying to track down evidence after the fact, which is really, really hard to do. And so having people at the polling place, two things are really important. Number one, you curb bad behavior, because now they know the Justice Department is watching. So whatever bad behavior they were contemplating is probably not going to happen. And number two, that if something does happen, you have people who understand what the law is, understand what they're looking for. You know, a lot of these folks who come in with these claims don't know what they're looking for, don't really know that much about how elections are conducted. And so you get a lot of things. Oh, this cart was taken here and should have been taken there. But the reality is, having people with expertise there will reduce the amount of fraud that goes on and will give us a track record if something does happen wrong.
0: So well said. And being proactive versus reactive. I remember being in Maricopa County in 2022, I mean, post-elections here. And, of course, some of the Democrats, they don't want this. And, in fact, here is the Arizona Democrat Secretary of State, Mehak.
4: saying actively that we're going to be sending DOJ monitors out to polling places and announcing it to the nation. Typically, the DOJ, if they're sending monitors, they will let the jurisdiction know, and the jurisdiction

0: will quietly welcome them. They will see what's going on for the benefit of voters, not for the benefit of some political agenda. So it's a little bit of like they're really out front on this thing, trying to sell it to the public. And that's when you know that there's something wrong.
1: Oh, there's something wrong because they're being transparent. Well, I'm not buying that. What a joke. And then you've got the former White House press secretary, Jen Psaki, there just smiling and grinning. She knows what's up in the heck.
2: Of course. And Bianca, and by the way, there is something wrong, which is exactly why President Trump is putting election security first. The fact that we can't get Congress and the Senate to pass the Save America Act to ensure that only U.S. citizens vote in U.S. elections is a red flag that something is wrong. So what the DOJ is doing with Hermeet Dillon's leadership is making sure that you have trained attorneys, something both Democrats and Republican administrations have done. They're giving these jurisdictions notice, but they're also telling the American people, because yes, it is true, we are very apprehensive today. We want safe and secure elections, but nobody is hearing us. Nothing is getting done in Congress and the Senate to take this seriously. Illegals are voting. Yeah. Go ask Bill Assaley in the state of California. And most often, Bianca, we are reactive. So the fraud has happened because you've registered illegals to get driver's licenses to allow them to vote in the state of California. You
1: New
2: just
1: Jersey,
2: need
1: perfect
2: membership.
1: Example.
2: Yes. So at some
1: right,
2: point,
1: in New Jersey, perfect example.
2: Integrity.
1: So absolutely. President Trump wants to keep control of Congress. And of course, he wants to help everyone who is running. He says he's going to be on the campaign trail about a month ahead of the midterms. Last 30 days, roughly 35 critical races, Senator Santorum. You know, there's been a lot of talk of, you know, slim majority in the House, but now the Senate, something could actually be obviously in play. States like Texas, Alaska, and then you have Ohio, you know, a lot of competition there. Let me get your reactions to that, but also play this, because Minority Whip in the House, Catherine Clark, says socialists, not a big issue for voters here.
3: American people don't care about these labels. They don't care about a created inter-democratic party fight. They want answers. They want people who are going to work for them.
1: She's trying to sell that. It's more than a label. It's actually policies that these socialists are enacting.
4: Well, I found interesting that she said it's a created democratic interparty fight, as if there isn't one. There may be, in fact, something to this, that there really isn't one. That the far left isn't really fighting anybody. It's just a matter of optics. They don't like the far left going out there and saying the quiet part out loud about all the radical things they want to do. But there's really no fight on the policy. It's a fight about, well, how do you present the policy? What's the time to talk about, you know, abolishing the United States Senate and the Supreme Court and stacking the Supreme Court? Those are the conflicts. It's not a policy conflict. So I give her credit for being honest about that. But I think Americans do care about, you know, whether we're going to have a United States Senate or a Supreme Court that's actually going to be, not just another political body. Those are things that are fundamental. Right. And I think you're seeing it in the polls. I've really been remarkable the last few national polls I've seen where, you know, Republican and Democrat congressional ballot, Republicans have narrowed that margin. And the only thing that's happened that's been positive for Republicans during this time is this discussion about socialism.
1: Right, because it is resonating. I also think where they're saying labels, they're trying to put Hassan Piker as a streamer, where a few weeks ago it was like, well, we're a big tent party. So we can go back and look at all the messaging. They know it's hitting. That's why they're shifting and saying he's a California streamer. Then why is he at all your victory parties and not on the campaign trail like El Said has had, Mahek? I mean, what do you make of Catherine Clark's comments there about this label? Americans don't seem to be disturbed at all.
2: Well, this is the exact thing a politician would say when polling says the opposite. And just look at the polls today. 55% of the American people are less likely to vote for a socialist. So Democrats are not in a civil war. They have settled on the quiet part out loud. They are full out wanting communism in their party. They've allowed Hassan Piker to be the face of it. He's driving it. People are going to kiss that ring to make sure they can even run in elections today, Bianca. But Americans don't want this. We want common sense solutions. We wanted secure borders, which President Trump delivered, lower farm pharmaceutical prices, ensuring our streets are safe, and on top of that now grocery bills, which President Trump is already working at reducing beef prices and so much more. So it's the economy, stupid, which was Democrats' favorite line. I think it's Republicans that are actually going to be driving that result.
1: And it's the economic pressure on Iran that the administration now believes could actually ultimately force Iran to dismantle its nuclear program. This report from Wall Street Journal is talking about how the president really believes that this means that the economic pressure will be the final, you know, sort of nail in the coffin, Senator Santorum. They're holding on there. But also, Hegseth had to extend Middle East deployments into 2027. Talk to us about the messaging on Iran. Obviously, this is a big point. We'll probably hear a lot at the podium from Vice President J.D. Vance. No doubt will be asked about fresh attacks from Iran overnight.
4: It'll be interesting to see what Vice President Vance says, because, as you know, he's been in the administration, let's just say, the most cautious when it comes to this conflict. And we'll wait and see whether he, you know, expresses, you know, differences from the administration, which I sincerely doubt he'll do at his press conference. But he's done so in other interviews. And so we'll see whether he has a message that that he's comfortable with, because, you know, let's be honest, he's out there campaigning. Yes. And he's campaigning for candidates, but he's also campaigning for someone who's going to run for president in 2028. And so he's starting to, you know, come up with his own messaging that maybe is a little bit different than what Donald Trump's is. And we'll see if he does that or whether he just toes the party line at this press conference.
1: And we know he won't be alone, because Ted Cruz is already asking people to work on a potential 2028 presidential campaign for him. And he's made some comments about J.D. Vance. He had said earlier he doesn't think Americans united behind him. And even President Trump had said at one point, and he was talking about Senator Cruz when he was in Houston last week, Mahek, and he said, you know, he's a smart guy, he's a friend of mine. So while we're about to see J.D. Vance, Ted Cruz really getting a little bit more serious with his potential plans to run again for president.
2: Well, I'm from the great state of Ohio, and I think J.D. Vance has done an exceptional job as vice president. The Iran war has been a very difficult point because it's impacting our economy and national security. And I think J.D. Vance has always towed that line because nobody wants war, but he wants the solution. And as other candidates think about getting in for the next presidential, by all means, I hope there's a big stage so we can have debate ideas and continue to grow the party. Independents, working class, the people that President Trump drove to the polls, we need them not only for this midterm, but for the rest of our lives, because this is that generation, Bianca. We celebrated the 250th anniversary of our country. The next 250th years will be built on what President Trump has done now in the White House.
1: All right. I'll ask you, Senator Santorum, if you can look into your crystal ball. 2028 Republican side, it's Cruz, it's Vance, is it Rubio? Who else? How crowded is it? We know the Democrats have a lot of folks lined up.
4: Well, I mean, it certainly appears to be Vance. And if Vance runs, I mean, Marco Rubio has been very, very clear he will not run. So assuming, and I, you know, I've known Marco for a long time, and if Marco says he's not going to do something, he won't do it. And so it'll be Vance, and then you got Cruz, you have DeSantis, you have Glenn Youngkin. I mean, there's a laundry list of very, very accomplished governors and senators, and maybe even a House member who may, or maybe some from the outside. I mean, work for Donald Trump. There will be others in this race, and we'll just wait and see, you know, whether the vice president is going to go forward and run. It looks like he's going to at this point.
1: Absolutely. And obviously with Texas, and you've got Paxton and Tallarico, that's a very interesting seat. We'll see. There's concerns. You know, Texas has always been red. President Trump carries it. And with all the concerns about Sharia law and Muslims in Texas, could actually be what happens in the midterms could set up some interesting campaigning, even as we look to 2028. Senator Santorum, Mahek Cook, appreciate you both.
4: Thank you.
1: Thanks, guys. All right, J.D. Vance, any moment there. At the White House press briefing. We'll take you there live. Stay with us.

0: perspective you'll only see on Newsmax.
1: Expect a lot of news out of the White House briefing. And for the first time, it will not be Caroline Leavitt. Today, it will be Vice President J.D. Vance at the podium, scheduled for 1 o'clock. So any moment, he is expected to arrive and step out. We'll take you there live the minute we see Vice President Vance. Day six, deliberations now. Lindsey Clancy's murder trial and his jurors are deadlocked into the fate of the 36-year-old Massachusetts woman who took the lives of her three young children. 12-person jury, there are nine women and three men, and they told the judge for a second time yesterday that they could not reach a verdict. The judge then issued the jury what's known as a Tui Rodriguez charge, an official form of encouragement from a judge telling the jury to continue deliberating until they can reach a verdict. So they are back today. But the ongoing stalemate certainly increases the likelihood that the judge today could declare a mistrial. For the latest, let's take you out live where we find correspondent Christina Thompson monitoring all of the developments right now. Christina.
2: You know, that's right. This is just going so much longer than anyone would have expected. Now gearing up to enter nearly 35 hours of deliberation. The last time Massachusetts saw a case to this magnitude, they deliberated for 29 hours before this ultimately resulted in a mistrial. So the fact that this jury is willing to go put in 35, by the end of the day, maybe even 40 hours of deliberations proves just how seriously they are taking this. Yesterday, the judge did give them the Tui Rodriguez charge after they again said that they were deadlocked. Now, this instruction is essentially a last resort effort to break a jury's deadlock. This dynamite charge, or Allen charge, as it's more commonly known, is now the formal instruction urging jurors to reconsider their positions and make another effort to reach a unanimous verdict. So essentially, it's asking if there are jurors in the minority for one verdict and the vast majority in another, he's asking those jurors in the minority to see if they can potentially see the other side, to move over to the other side so that we can reach a verdict. Defense attorney Kevin Reddington saying he has full faith in the jurors.
3: All I'm going to say is that I'm just very proud of this jury. It's amazing. They're working so hard, and, you know, God bless the system. It is amazing. Like I said, I'm very proud of the jury. It's a tribute to the system. They're amazing. They're working very, very hard. Whatever happens with the case there, nobody can say that they haven't given it their all.
2: This case has been garnering some pretty intense national attention. It's opening up discussions surrounding postpartum depression. I was actually able to speak with some women who've been hanging out around the courthouse, being very invested in this case. Here's what they had to tell me.
4: And being a mom of two and knowing what all of the postpartum things can do and feel like.
5: I actually heard about it when it first happened and was like, how could anybody do that to their kids? Like, oh, you know, after watching the trial, I mean, the investigation was just not good from the beginning. Everything was because Patrick said.
4: This has been the farthest from a black and white case, I think, and just the implications for women and mothers going forward.
2: There's really no way to predict or speculate on what could happen next. We know that if the jurors come back in the room and say that they are still at a deadlock, then several things could happen. The judge could tell them to continue deliberating. The judge could also then ask both sides if they'd be willing to have a partial verdict, which is something that Massachusetts law does allow. Or the judge could determine that this is a hung jury and that would push us into a mistrial. Reporting live in Plymouth, I'm Christina Thompson for Newsmax.
1: So many decisions and possibilities. Again, it is in their hands at this moment. Christina, thank you. We're going to step away for a minute. Vice President J.D. Vance conducting the briefing today. We have not seen him yet. He's expected to step out soon. We'll take you there live when we come right back.
6: Katrina Zisch, and this is your Israel update. Another world's first for Israeli scientists. Researchers say they found that the active ingredient in Viagra may stop cancer spread. The scientists say they used mouse cancer models and 20 years of data to find this out. One of the researchers says the next step would be to have a clinical trial and give Viagra to women with triple negative breast cancer. Now let's go to Israel correspondent Jody Cohen, who has this report.
7: So I've been speaking with American tourists here in Tel Aviv to hear if they were nervous to come back to Israel.
8: I wasn't sure when I first got on the plane. I really wasn't sure if it was the right decision. People back in the States were saying, are you sure? And I'm sure. Yeah, it feels really good. It feels really good to be here and just hearing the stories.
9: This is our first trip back to Israel since 2018 and our first trip to Hostage Square. We wanted to come here today. It's just a moving tribute to what happened on October 7th.
8: The support, the community, how they all came together to support each other. And like that sign says, you're not alone. And clearly nobody was alone, which is really a beautiful story.
7: So the main message they have received coming back to Israel is one of resilience and recovery. Back to you.
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0: the sharpest viewpoints on the issues that really matter. Welcome back. War Secretary Pete Hegseth facing a striking new call to step aside. And this time it's coming from Republican Senator of North Carolina, Tom Tillis, urging President Trump to find a new leader for the Pentagon, accusing Secretary Hegseth of driving talented military leaders out the door. Of course, we know Tillis is also going to be out of Congress very soon. Let's get out to congressional correspondent Kelly Dugart on the Hill with more of what's happening behind the scenes here. Kim?
1: Yeah, Bianca, good to be with you. A major break from the Trump administration from Senator Tom Tillis, who is saying that he's never witnessed what he calls more inept management of America's military. Tillis issuing a blistering statement, an assessment, while praising outgoing Army Secretary Dan Driscoll, saying Driscoll was the right man at the right time to modernize the Army. But Tillis says Hegseth has instead forced talented military leaders into retirement and created what he calls a leadership void at the top of the ranks. Tillis says he is intimidated by competence and retreats to ginning up culture wars instead of soberly attending to the vital work of our national defense. And Tillis isn't alone in raising those concerns. Democratic Congressman Jason Crow, an Army veteran, is accusing Hegseth of systematically pushing experienced leaders out of the Pentagon.
2: It's very clear he's purging women, he's purging people of color, and he's purging people based on ideology and lack of perceived loyalty. So you're absolutely right. We are losing decades, centuries of institutional knowledge at a time when we're at war, at a time when we have to modernize the military.
1: House Speaker Mike Johnson earlier this week declining to weigh in.
3: I literally don't have the bandwidth to go over there and micromanage the Pentagon, okay? So I have to trust that they're doing the right thing.
1: All right, well, the mounting bipartisan pressure comes as the New York Times is reporting right now, Bianca, that Hegseth has pushed out more than a dozen senior military officers since taking office, raising a more urgent question about the loss of experience at the Pentagon. Bianca.
0: All right, Kelmany, thank you for that. And again, awaiting the White House press briefing with J.D. Vance at the podium any minute. We'll take you there live. But meantime, we take you to Europe, where authorities in Spain are reporting a large spike in sexual assault in the territory of Ceuta. Of course, that was the area overrun, 80,000-plus migrants in July. Well, now doctors there in the enclave, which sits on the top of northern Africa, are reporting victims as young as 10 years old are coming into the ER after being attacked. Let's get out to Newsmax foreign correspondent Trent Murray. He's tracking this story. He joins us live in Paris with the horrible details. Trent.
4: Hey there, Bianca. Yeah, it just makes for such depressing, frankly, frightening reading these reports. Police down there in Ceuta saying that they are dealing with sexual assaults now on a near daily basis. Women and children coming forward for help, and in almost all cases, the suspects being linked to young men from Morocco that crossed illegally just over a month ago. As you mentioned, around 80,000 of those illegal aliens stormed Ceuta, coming through the border fences, swimming around seawalls in late July from neighbouring Morocco. The socialist government of Spain has been at pains to stress that most of them have left. But on the ground, the local PD is reporting that there's still around 5,000 of them in the territory. And they say that is now being linked to a major spike in migrant-related crime. The Spanish prosecutors in the region say that so far over the past month, around 23 in total sexual assaults have taken place, including 9 against children. They have been recorded in that territory, and in almost every case, they say it is linked to suspects that made that journey over the border fence just over a month ago. We know that around 5,000 of them still there. They are sleeping on beaches and in parks. Folks living there saying that the situation feels incredibly dangerous. We saw Socialist Prime Minister Pedro Sanchez, though, continuing to face growing pressure on the streets. Earlier this week, he called a second national security meeting to discuss the crisis, but there is pushback growing in his country. Tens of thousands of protesters, I think you can see them there, both in Ceuta itself, but also in the capital, Madrid, coming out overnight. They are waving their Spanish flags, holding signs that include SOS Ceuta and Help Us Europe. One of the protest leaders telling crowds, quote, "We just want our lives back." Now, earlier today, Pedro Sanchez fronted Parliament, lawmakers there demanding answers from all of this. He revealed that the intelligence service in Spain does not believe Morocco deliberately orchestrated this migrant influx, but he did announce additional police officers from the mainland. That is not expected, though, to placate the concerns of those protesters. We are hearing more protests are planned. They are demanding Pedro Sanchez resign. Bianca.
0: Wow. Trent Murray with the details on that live for us. We'll watch it closely. Trent, thank you for putting a spotlight on those young victims there and the situation in Ceuta. All right, we're going to step away. Again, Vice President J.D. Vance, he's running about 35 minutes behind, but he is conducting the White House briefing. He may be there when we come back after a quick break here on Bianca Across the Nation.

0: bin Laden was dead.
1: It is a White House briefing day, and the briefing will be by Vice President J.D. Vance. We usually get a two-minute warning, have not received it yet, but they are way behind, folks. It was scheduled for 1 p.m., so we can await his arrival, and we will take you there live the minute we do see the Vice President. Looks like everyone is anticipating it to happen at any minute now. So we'll take you there as soon as we see him. Now to Uber, cutting roughly 3,300 jobs worldwide, the biggest workforce reduction since the pandemic. The company is saying it's streamlining operations and redirecting resources towards growth, including autonomous vehicles. Let's get you out to our Joe Moeller in Inglewood, California.
2: You drive around parts of Los Angeles, and these driverless taxis are pretty common, like this Waymo you see right here. Now it appears companies like Uber are betting big on driverless cars. Uber is cutting about 3,300 corporate jobs worldwide, roughly 10% of its workforce in its biggest layoff round since the pandemic. The company says it's streamlining after years of rapid growth, including cutting management roles and smaller teams. Here in Los Angeles, there's another big part of the story, the race to autonomous vehicles. As robo-taxis expand across Southern California, Uber says it plans to put more resources into that future, along with ride-sharing and delivery. Other companies like Zoox are already making the robo-taxi business real in cities like Las Vegas, you see here. It started charging passengers for fully driverless rides just last month, and as of this week, those paid rides also connect to the airport. Economic development expert John Boyd says this is the way of the future and will play a big role in rideshare and delivery industries. And Boyd says the driverless vehicles could play a role in how much we pay for these rides in the future. It's also worth noting that these layoffs are all corporate positions, not drivers. Reporting in Inglewood, California, Joe Moeller, Newsmax.
1: Thanks, Joe. Now to some of your news headlines this Thursday. Feminist icon journalist Gloria Steinem has passed away at the age of 92. Her foundation says it was peaceful yesterday at her home in New York City. Steinem, of course, was a voice of the women's movement in the 60s and 70s, co-founding Ms. Magazine and the National Women's Political Caucus. She also received the Presidential Medal of Freedom in 2013 by then President Obama. A deadly shooting inside downtown Minneapolis apartment tower here has left two people and the suspected gunman dead. Now, six others were injured, including two police officers that were shot, one in the leg, another twice in the abdomen. A third police officer did suffer other injuries. All, fortunately, are expected to recover. Police say the motive remains under investigation and that the suspect did have a history of violence. Okay, President Trump is now featured on a dollar coin, and yes, you can spend it. Here's a first look at the coins. The U.S. Mint began selling the new Trump coins yesterday as America marks its 250th anniversary. They are legal tender, so collectors will pay more than the face value, $61 for a $25 coin roll, and stores are not, however, required to accept them. But a pretty cool commemorative piece there. There's a big story this week, allowing the White House ballroom and military complex to continue. It came down from the Supreme Court, the High Court issuing a 5-4 ruling that the group which brought about the lawsuit did not have any legal standing to do so. So there you have it. Now, we did hear from Chief Justice John Roberts siding with the opposition, saying the project is likely illegal. Why? Well, he says because the president bypassed Congress. President Trump's son, Eric Trump, was a guest right here on Newsmax. He spoke to Carl Higbee, and he says it's really about national security. Listen.
3: Listen, the Supreme Court did what was right. Yeah, the White House needed it, right? And by the way, the White House Correspondents' Dinner, where they want to come in and shoot my father and kill a president, you know, kind of proved the point that you needed a place that you could secure on the White House grounds versus taking these events to, you know, the Hilton and the Marriotts and, you know, throughout Washington, D.C., and I can tell you, I know every inch of that ballroom. I know every piece of marble that's getting selected. I know the columns. I know the chandeliers. And I know the heart and soul that my father has put into it. And the place is going to...
1: All right, J.D. Vance has just stepped out. Let's listen to Vance at the podium.
4: announcement earlier in Michigan, earlier this week in Michigan, that we have taken over 2,000 fraudulent CDL mills out of business, which makes America's roads safer and also protects the jobs of American truckers. And so if you're an American trucker wondering why it is that the last administration facilitated illegal aliens driving semi-trucks on our roads, or if you're an American who just shares a road with somebody who isn't properly qualified, we've made the roads safer. We've seen trucker wages go up by 7.5%. And that effort was obviously led by our anti-fraud task force, because so many of these people were engaged in effectively fraudulent driving. They were getting these diplomas, these CDLs, through fraudulent means. We stopped that. We're very proud of it. And I want to give a special shout out to Secretary Sean Duffy at the Transportation Department for helping us in facilitating that work. And it goes into our broader effort, which is we're trying to make sure that your tax dollars and basic institutional trust is protected by your government. Whether it's a guy who gets a commercial driver's license to drive on the road, or whether it's a person applying for Medicaid or Medicare benefits, the people who get these things should be legally entitled and should qualify. And for too long, we had a government that basically just gave out your money, the American taxpayers' money, to people who didn't qualify for it. We've put a stop to that, having found, I think, north of $200 billion in fraud, and we're going to keep, of course, working on that in the months and years to come. The second thing I want to talk about a little bit is the Venezuela oil deal, which I know some of you will have questions on, but I think it's just an amazing testament to what a smart foreign policy could look like and how it feeds back in to good outcomes for the American people. So as a lot of you know, and I think even some of the more liberal outlets in here had talked about, we had for a very long time the Biden administration draining the Strategic Petroleum Reserve purely for the purpose of lowering gas and oil costs. There wasn't an international crisis. There wasn't, you know, a foreign nation that was trying to disrupt world energy markets. There was just an administration that was trying to juice gas prices for the midterms. And what that meant is for Americans, our Strategic Petroleum Reserve under the administration got extraordinarily low. Well, now we're using, of course, the successful Venezuela operation and some of the friendships and some of the relationships that have developed in the wake of that operation to create what is effectively a new 65 billion barrel of oil reserve for the United States of America. And the way that that's going to work is that private companies, American companies, can go in there, generate a lot of oil revenue. Obviously, that's going to mean world oil markets get only more supplied. That will lower costs for Americans. That means a lot of revenue is going to go to the people of Venezuela. But also, thanks to the deal struck by Marco and Pete Hegseth and others in the administration, it actually sets us up to where the American people will directly receive some of the royalties as well. So it's good for Venezuelans, it's good for anybody who's buying gas, and it's good for the American taxpayer as well. So it's very much a win-win thing. We're very proud of it. And I also just think that it gives supply stability in the energy market. I think if we've learned anything over the last 6 months, but importantly, if we've learned anything over the last 40 years, it's that these things, the supply of critical minerals and resources, really matters. We had an administration for a very long time that underinvested in this stuff, and now we're trying to change that, and we're doing so quite successfully. A couple of other final points. So for all the kids at home and their parents, importantly, today is, or I believe tomorrow, is the last day of the Second Lady's Summer Reading Challenge. So let me give a little plug for the Second Lady, who I think has done an amazing job. And we've had an amazing outpouring of support, but you've got to return your Summer Reading Challenge stuff in by tomorrow. You can go to whitehouse.gov in order to do that. And as a just on a personal note, obviously, Usha's been very busy this summer. We now have a six-week-old baby who is happy and healthy. So, honey, I love you. I'm very proud of you. And amazingly, you keep everything together despite the chaos and despite the craziness. And speaking of chaos and craziness, I will now take questions from all of you. Let me start here with Nick, who I believe is in the new media chair. Nick, what do you got for me?
5: Thanks, Mr. Vice President. Today is the first White House press briefing since the departure of the great Caroline Leavitt. A key part of her legacy, defining part, was bringing more voices, not less, into this room, and that's something our founder, Andrew Breitbart, certainly believed in. From the first briefing, she, you know, added this seat, the new media seat that I'm in today. What does the president, what do you, and what does the White House plan to do to continue that legacy and to empower new media?
4: Sure. So before I answer that question, let me just say a word about Caroline Leavitt, who is an amazing person, an amazing mom, was an amazing colleague here at the White House, and was not just a person who stood up here and answered your questions, and I think did so admirably, but was also just an amazing part of the very cohesive team that we had working here in the West Wing. Just an amazing person. She texted me this morning and wished me good luck, because obviously going up against all of you is very, very dangerous business. But she's going to do great in whatever she does next, and we're very grateful to her. So, Caroline, if you're watching, which hopefully you're not, but if you're watching, thank you for your service, thank you for your friendship, and thanks for doing a great job. And yes, one of her legacies, one of her many legacies, I would say, is that she opened up this room to non-legacy media. And why does that matter? I mean, if you look at one of the biggest transformations that have existed in this country over the last 20 or 30 years, it's the rise of digital technology. Now, that means a lot of different things for a lot of different people. But for this industry, what it's meant is that a lot of people have been able to get access to information, have been able to get access to telling stories to the American people, not because they have a credential or not because they have a connection, but because they have something interesting to say. And I would certainly put you in that category, Nick, and obviously our friends at Breitbart. But for too long, this room, and I think this city, have tried to lock out non-legacy media. They've seen it as a threat to themselves. And we actually think that it's an amazing way to democratize access to information. You should not have to have a fancy credential or a lot of money to tell a story to the American people. And if you think of, like, the heart of the First Amendment is that all of us are allowed to speak. But if only some people are actually given a microphone, if only some media outlets are actually given access, then it strikes not just the heart of your ability to tell a story, it actually makes it harder for people to get access to their First Amendment rights. And, you know, with all due respect to all the people in this room, there were a lot of Americans who felt like they were not properly represented by the information that was on the airwaves of the traditional media. So we're going to stay committed to that legacy. We're going to build on that legacy, and I think that you and a lot of other new media types should certainly expect to have a lot of access in the months and years to come, just as the traditional media does. I mean, I do think, you know, not to brag on my boss too much, but I do think the president has set us about to be the most transparent administration in history, and we have done that with flying colors. If you just look back to the last administration, I mean, even the Democrats in the room, and I know you guys, if you're being honest, most of you are Democrats, you would have to admit that the level of access to the President of the United States, the Vice President, the senior team here, it's just completely off the charts. Now, why does the President do that? He doesn't do it just because, you know, he wants to or it's fun, though I think he definitely has a little bit of fun with it. He does it because he believes that part of governing a constitutional republic is to make yourselves accessible to the American people. So we do that, and we're going to do that with non-traditional media. We'll continue to do it with traditional media, and that will certainly be a big part of our approach as we continue to govern the country and, I think, govern it well. Great. Peter.
6: Are we talking to you as the vice president or the press secretary?
4: So I'm not Marco. I have not yet accepted any additional jobs, though I guess the fraud task force is my co-chair, is my second additional job. It's funny, before I came out here, I was talking with the president in the Oval Office, and he said, "If he said, be careful. I want you to do well, but if you do too well, I might make you the press secretary." So I've got to screw up a little bit because I'm busy enough as it is. But I'm very much up here as the Vice President of the United States.
6: I do have a political one and then something a little bit more upbeat.
4: Okay.
6: First,
4: politics can be upbeat.
6: It can
4: be upbeat. Peter?
6: It's almost Labor Day. Labor Day is traditionally the real kickoff for campaign season. Midterm voters are looking for somebody to blame for high prices on things like gas, energy. Why shouldn't they blame Republicans?
4: Well, I'd say a few things. First of all, if you look at how endemic inflation became during the Biden administration, and this is not to cast blame, because I don't really care who's to blame for it. I care about how to fix it, and that's what we've been working to do. So inflation under the last administration hit a record high of about 9.5%. And it's funny, during the 2024 campaign, the president and I would say, this is the highest inflation in American history. And people would come back and say, no, it's not the highest inflation in American history. It's just the highest inflation in the last 60 or the last 48 years. It's like, well, that's still very, very bad. So what happened with that is that when prices get baked in like that, it takes a little bit of time for us to undo some of the damage. Now, you know, we have done a lot of things in order to build upon the great success of the first Trump administration and deliver wins for working people. No taxes on Social Security, no taxes on tips, no taxes on overtime. We've seen $19 trillion of new investment come into the country, but most of that is building new factories and new facilities. Those factories are being built. So if you're a construction worker, that's great. And obviously, we love our construction workers. However, it takes time to build those factories and employ the rest of the workers, and then, of course, to make the stuff that's going to be made at those factories. So I guess my point is that because America's inflation problem wasn't created in a day, it was created by very bad policies of the Biden administration, trillions of dollars of new spending that was going more to fraudsters than it was to the American people. It takes a little bit of time to rebuild the foundation of America's middle-class economy. I think we've made incredible strides, but our argument to the American people is, look, it's very simple. You don't even have to listen to what we say. Listen to what the Democrats have said. If you think that inflation is a problem, if you think affordability is a problem, number one, we're doing everything that we can to bring down prices. But what do the Democrats say? They say that they want to undo taxes. They want to increase taxes on Social Security and tips. If you're worried about affordability, how is the Democrats' tax increase going to make your life more affordable? One of the things I'm most proud of that the president has done is Trump RX. If you look, we have almost 800 medications now that are part of Trump RX, this most significant reduction in prescription drug costs that we've seen in 60 years. And again, that's going to accelerate as this program actually gets implemented. The Democrats did nothing. So while they're out there bragging that they're going to reverse the very policies that are making some of these prescription drugs more affordable, we're saying we're going to double down on the policies that are going to make prescription drugs more affordable. So I think if you just listen to what the Democrats are saying, what they're telling you is that every inflation problem that you're worried about today, they're going to make worse, and they're going to undo our very good efforts to try to bring down the inflation and to make that reduction in inflation sustainable.
6: And I did just want to ask you, there have been reports about this, but I've not heard you talk much about it. You have lost a ton of weight lately. How much sauerkraut do you eat in a day?
4: Oh, my Lord. Okay, so when you're the Vice President of the United States and one of the first questions at a press conference in the White House is how much weight you've lost, you must have gotten very fat. That's one thing that I take from that question. So I'll tell you a little story, Peter. So every Lent, I try to, like, you know, I'm a devout Christian. I try to take it very seriously. So I try to do some kind of self-denial. And so I was talking to my wife on Fat Tuesday, Mardi Gras, and I was like, I think I'm going to give up sugar, and I think I'm going to give up social media. Okay, so if I wanted to tweet something, I'd tell these guys to tweet something for me, and I'd, you know, otherwise try to stay off social media. So I call Bobby Kennedy, and I'm like, I know you're really into health. I'm thinking about giving up sugar. What do you think? And Bobby Kennedy says, no. I've got something that's way better than that and way more intense. And basically, it's like, yeah, I eat a lot of high-protein stuff, and I eat a lot of sauerkraut. And let's just say that if that was Fat Tuesday, Fat Wednesday never came. So my advice to you is that if you want to lose weight, call Bobby Kennedy. And if you want to enjoy what you eat, do not call Bobby Kennedy. Yeah. What's up, man?
7: Thank you, Mr. Vice President. On July 2nd, Treasury Secretary Bessent was asked when Americans could see $3 gas again. And he said maybe by Labor Day. Things haven't worked out that way, but do you have a new timetable for Americans on when they could expect lower gas prices, and should they not expect to see $3 gas again until at least 2027?
4: Well, in defense of Scott, he said maybe by Labor Day, because we're talking about things that are inherently unpredictable. And I think it's important, you know, I'm a strong believer that the American people are our fellow citizens, and we should speak with them honestly about these things. And the fundamental reality is that the reason gas prices are so high right now is because the Iranians are shooting at commercial shipping. Even, by the way, when they signed an agreement that said, we're going to stop shooting at commercial shipping, they almost immediately went back to shooting at commercial shipping. And I actually think that this drives home a couple of points. Number one, it's why things like the Venezuela oil deal are so important, is because we've learned that we can't be over-reliant on anybody for the world supply of energy and gas. It's one of the reasons why the president has pursued an energy dominance agenda, because, yes, gas prices are higher in the United States. They're way worse everywhere else in the world because of what the president did, particularly during the first administration, to make us more energy dominant. I also think it drives home, frankly, the ridiculous atrophy that we saw in our European allies and their inability to actually do anything to help
8: keep world energy markets supplied. So when the Iranians shoot at commercial shipping, obviously that means some ships don't want to go through. A lot of ships have gone through. We got about 15 million barrels out of the Strait of Hormuz just yesterday, despite the fact that the Iranians continue to ship, or continue to shoot, I should say. What has anybody in the world done? Why is it incumbent upon the United States of America to be the only country in the world that can actually ensure world energy markets continue to stay supplied? And the answer is because we're the only country that has the capability of doing it. And so what the president has said is we really have two options here. We could leave and the entire world would be way worse off because there would be no guaranteed access to oil and gas. By the way, the Gulf Arab countries are telling us that would be the worst thing in the world. Or we can accept the Iranians are going to shoot at ships like crazy people, and we're going to do what we have to do in order to ensure that their efforts don't lead to a worldwide energy crisis. Now, we've been quite successful up to this point. Gas, frankly, could have been much, much higher were it not for our efforts. But I'm not going to make a promise about when it's going to return to $3. What I will say is that we have to remember, why are we doing this? Number one, it's so that Iran never has a nuclear weapon. And number two, what we're doing right now is protecting commercial shipping in order to ensure that we don't have a worldwide energy crisis. The only reason we do not have a worldwide energy crisis is because of the leadership of the president, but also because of the fine work of our military from Pete Hegseth on down. But the Iranians are doing what the Iranians do. I think that they're losing their capabilities by the day. I think they're realizing, by the way, that their control over the Strait of Hormuz is effectively gone, and it's a diminishing asset. So if you go back 3 months ago, how much oil and gas was coming out of the Strait under Iranian threats? It was virtually nothing. Now it's almost back to where it was before the conflict even started. So my advice to the Iranians is stop acting like crazy people and stop shooting at commercial shipping. And in the meantime, we've got to do what we've got to do despite what a foreign country is going to do in the Strait of Hormuz.
7: And the Iranians say that an attack on a wedding celebration earlier this week killed several people, injured dozens of others. I know CENTCOM says it's investigating, but have you been briefed on that attack, and was the U.S. responsible?
8: So I've been briefed to the extent that I know that we're investigating. I've seen the same public media reports everywhere else. I will say that the Iranian state media has not been a very good scribe about what's happened in the conflict thus far. So I'm extremely skeptical of this. What I can say with 100% confidence is that unlike the IRGC, the United States never targets civilians in combat. We never will do that. We never have done that. And unfortunately, obviously, sometimes things happen. But in this particular case, I don't think that we have any information one way or the other. We're investigating it because obviously we care. We want to know. And if we do make mistakes, again, this is a big difference between us and Iran. When our military makes mistakes, they learn from them to try to get better from them. So we're investigating it very fully.
9: Thank you, Mr. Vice President. Do you share any of the concerns of Secretary Driscoll and several Republican lawmakers about the current state of the Army, specifically about the departure of so many generals and other top officials?
8: Well, first of all, look, Dan is obviously a very good friend of mine. I think he was a great Secretary of the Army. Pete is also a very good friend of mine, and I think he's an amazing Secretary of War. And, you know, fundamentally, where there are a lot of issues where I agree with Pete on. The issue where I'm in the most strident agreement with Pete is that we needed to have a culture shift at the Department of War. We have to ask ourselves some very difficult questions, and it has nothing to do, I want to be clear, this has nothing to do with the amazing troops that we have, the amazing military officers, non-commissioned officers, and enlisted personnel that we have. But America has fought a lot of wars since I've been alive, 42 years, and we have won almost none of them until Donald J. Trump became the President of the United States. What does that say about the culture of military leadership, the way that we did planning? And what does it also say, frankly, about the political leadership that we've had in the White House, at the Department of War for 40 years of, frankly, military misadventures? What Pete came in wanting to do was

0: different ways. Two important ways is, number one, we have recruitment at all-time highs. We had real recruitment problems under the Biden administration because people didn't want to join a woke military. And what I mean is they didn't want to join any military that was geared towards a particular political narrative. They just wanted to join a military that was willing to defend America's interests and do so at the very highest levels of professionalism and excellence. That is what the military under President Trump's leadership is geared towards doing. The second way that I judge just that esprit de corps, that warrior spirit that you see at the Pentagon, is when you go out and talk to troops today, they talk about how much better it is, how much prouder they are, how much more they feel supported from Washington as opposed to, frankly, oppressed by Washington. We're trying to bring the best and the brightest into the United States military and support them in every way that we can. If you recall, under the Biden administration, guys were getting fired because they were making their own healthcare decisions, and the Biden administration was treating them like they were convicted criminals. We're not doing that. We're taking things in a much different direction. So I feel like the military is in a much better place than it was 18 months ago. Of course, there's a lot of work still to do. And of course, some of that work is going to take years because, frankly, the rot got so deep under previous failed administrations. I'm always confused a little bit by the chaos here. And unfortunately, I'm old and blind now. But let's go to Carrie Pickett.
1: Carlson has called for the president's impeachment, and many accuse him of trying to jeopardize U.S.-Israel relations. What do you say to those who are uneasy with your close relationship with Carlson and claim that you're avoiding addressing a lot of these issues, which may be causing divisions within the GOP?
0: Well, look, I'm not avoiding addressing anything. Everybody knows that Tucker Carlson and I are friends, and I think it's very obvious that Tucker has said some things that I disagree with. He said some things about the president of the United States that I think are just wrong. I think yesterday somebody sent me a clip that said that he would support El Sayed over Rogers. I think El Sayed's a crazy person, and I think whatever your views on Mike Rogers' specific policy prescriptions, I'd like to have a non-crazy person like Mike Rogers representing Michigan in the United States Senate rather than a crazy person like El Sayed. That said, what my attitude towards this, and I try to practice what I preach. And I remember when I became the vice presidential nominee, one of the hardest things for me personally is not when people attacked me, but when people attacked my wife, including friends of hers who knew her heart, who knew what a good person she was. And I remember thinking to myself, what a travesty it is that in the United States of America, we let political disagreements define who our friends are going to be and not going to be. So, yeah, Tucker is a friend of mine. Tucker is a friend despite the fact that we disagree on a number of things. And I'm not going to play the game where I throw friends under the bus because I have political disagreements with them. I think that is a terrible place for the United States to go. And if you have a disagreement with somebody politically, even over a deeply held issue, you should still be friends with that person because the whole republic depends on people of different perspectives being able to talk to one another. That's how I try to live my life, and I encourage everybody else to do the same. All right. Let's go to... Well, the problem is here's the thing. You guys can see the list here. It doesn't, you know, you can take your zoom up lens here. Nobody's even circled. If Carolyn Leavitt was still here, she would have told me who to call upon. But clearly that hasn't happened here. I'm going to go to Nick Popley from Time.
2: President Trump asked on social media, when are the Iranian people going to rise up and fight? Is the administration considering either arming or giving other direct support for Iranian dissidents?
0: Wasn't it Peter Doocy asked this question this morning on Fox News?
3: It's a great question.
0: And what the president said is exactly what I'm going to say, which is, of course, I'm not going to talk about that. There are a lot of things that we're doing. A lot of things that we're doing, of course, to try to apply pressure on the Iranians to get them to stop shooting at commercial shipping, accepting that they're still going to try to shoot at commercial shipping. Obviously, we're protecting a lot of ships, which is why we have not had a worldwide energy crisis. I can't repeat this enough. But for the leadership of President Trump and the hard work of our troops, we would have had an energy crisis because the Iranians refused to stop acting like terrorists in the Strait of Hormuz. Now, that said, there are a lot of course, additional tools that we have at our disposal. Some of those the president will use and some of them he won't. But I'm not going to advertise exactly how we're going to engage with the Iranians in the months and years to come, because it frankly would take away the president's decision space. But

0: Everything that could happen is on the table. Economic pressure, military pressure, diplomatic pressure, covert pressure. Of course, these are things, these are tools in the president's toolkit. But part of the reason they're tools in the toolkit is because the vice president, hopefully, is not dumb enough to stand up before, you know, all of you and a million Americans watching at home and say exactly what it is that we plan on doing. Okay. All right. I'm going to go to Emily Gooden or Goodwin.
1: Thank you, Mr. Rice.
0: Is it Gooden?
1: Yep, it is. Well done. I wanted to ask you, why are you going to New York on 9/11 instead of the president? Is because it's the 25th anniversary, is there some special security concern? We know the president's been a target before.
0: No, I don't think it's a special security concern, though. Actually, we'll follow up with Secret Service just to get you an actual answer on that. But that's not what I've heard. I mean, you know, you have a vice president, you have a president, and there are two very, frankly, we'd like to be three or four places on 9/11, but you can't have one person be in multiple locations at the exact same time. And so we just decided as a team that I would go to New York for 9/11, and the president would stay here in D.C., of course, to commemorate what happened at the Pentagon, because that was a critical part of the tragedy of 9/11 as well. I will say that as much as it's tragic and it was a terrible day, I am looking forward to it because it's such an amazing honor to be able to get to go to New York and to share in that moment, you know, where the parents and the kids read the names of the people who lost their lives. I did it once before, I think during the 2024 campaign. It's one of the most amazing experiences of my life. And I encourage every American, particularly the people who are young enough to not really remember that day, just to tune in for a couple of hours and see what it meant. And I think that sense of commonality and common purpose that we all had on 9/11, that's something that we should really try every single day to get back to. And if even just for a day, even if just for a few hours, I would encourage people to tune in. I'm also, as you guys can probably guess, I'm really looking forward to hanging out with Joe Biden. I'm sure that we'll have many, many intense intellectual conversations. And, you know, it'll be great. We'll have a great time with Joe Biden and the other presidents. Go ahead.
2: Mr. Vice President, thank you. A minute ago, you said that there is not a global energy crisis because U.S. is helping commercial ships. Given that you don't have diplomatic talks with the Iranians to make them stop shooting commercial ships, are we talking about an indefinite naval blockade? Isn't that costly and hampers U.S. readiness elsewhere? And how will the president declare an end to the war if the U.S. naval blockade is still in place? Thank you.
0: The phrase an end to the war, I want to push back on that just a little bit, because major combat operations are currently not ongoing, and they haven't been ongoing in a very long time. In fact, what we did just a couple of days ago is that we made it harder for the Iranians to shoot at commercial shipping, again, in order to ensure the flow of oil and gas into world energy markets. So, you know, we have, again, a lot of tools at our disposal, but what we're talking about here is trying to maintain some basic balance in these world energy markets. Now, you ask about these things, don't they cost a lot, et cetera, et cetera? Well, look, the alternative, I think, costs a lot more, which is what the Gulf Arab countries have begged us not to do, and what a number of other countries have begged us not to do, including those in Europe who will publicly criticize us on the one hand, but then privately acknowledge that if we weren't doing what we were doing, nobody else in the world could do it. We are the only country in the world that can ensure, as you heard the president say, the control over the Strait of Hormuz. The Iranians would like 0 million barrels to come out of the Strait of Hormuz. Last night, 15 million barrels came out of the Strait of Hormuz. That's because of the United States of America. And if we don't do it, nobody else would do it. And if nobody else did it, we would have a catastrophic world energy crisis. And our message to the Iranians is simple. It's been the same from the very beginning, is you've got to stop shooting at commercial shipping. They've got to stop. It's that simple. And to your point about negotiations, the president's been very clear. We're not talking to them. And we're not going to talk to them unless they stop shooting at commercial shipping. That's, I think, Darren? Go ahead.
3: Thank you, Mr. Vice President. So President Trump, he posted on Truth Social, let data rain. But there's a Fox News poll with 70% of respondents, voters, saying that they do not want a data center in their area. So how do you bridge the disconnect there before the midterms in about 2 months? And also, second part of the question, if Democrats do take control of Congress, then do we lose the AI race to China?
0: Well, look, I think there's a very good chance that if the Democrats take control of Congress, we will lose the AI race to China, but we'll also lose a lot else. You will see higher energy prices. The Democrats have promised that they will raise taxes on working Americans. The Democrats have promised that everything that we've done to protect American industry and rebuild American manufacturing, that stops as soon as the Democrats have real political power in this country. There's a lot that would go wrong if the Democrats take control of the House or the Senate, or God forbid, both. But let me just say, on the data center question, you asked how do you split the difference, or how do you bridge the gap, or I forget exactly how you phrased it, but look, man, the simple answer is the way that you bridge the gap is by following the President of the United States' lead. What was the most important thing that we've done on data centers? He came out and said, we have to have ratepayer protection. If you're going to build a data center, you have to feed power back into the grid as opposed to taking power out. I'm a strong believer, and I've seen the same polls that you're talking about, that the political backlash over data centers, a very large chunk of it, not all of it, of course, but a very large chunk of it is that people associate data centers with my neighborhood's going to get worse. In particular, my power bills are going to go up. The way to bridge that gap is for people to do what the President of the United States has enabled. He's made it easier to build a nuclear power plant or any other power plant next to a data center. He's made it easier for people to put power back into the grid as opposed to take it out. And there's a broader and deeper issue, I think, that's much bigger than data centers. And it's the United States, what the president is really trying to train, frankly, American industry to do is to build again. We cannot be a country that says we're not going to build more power. We're not going to build more rockets. We're not going to do anything because the regulations or the cost or the risk are just too high. There's a chart that I'm obsessed with, and it looks at the amount of energy generated by the PRC, the People's Republic of China, the amount of power generated by the United States of America. If you look at that chart, in about, I want to say, 2005, is when China finally started producing the same amount of power as the United States of America. That was before that, they produced way less, they caught up to us, and then they passed us. And today, China produces three times as much power as the United States of America. The way to get around that is, as President Trump's leadership has showed, to become a nation of builders again. We got to build more power plants. We've got to make the regulatory state easier to work with, and of course, we've done that. You've got to make it easier to reinvest in the United States of America. That's what we're doing every single day. We cannot be a country that says we're not going to build anything anymore. But this backlash on data centers, I think that it is downstream of the fact that the United States doesn't build enough power, or at least it didn't until about 18 months ago. But obviously that stuff takes a little while to come online. It's going to come online really fast under the president's leadership. Okay. All right. Let's go to... Okay, somebody said left side. Let's go to Joey Garrison.
4: Yeah, right here.
0: Okay.
4: Thank you, Mr. Vice President. You're speaking Wednesday night at the midterm convention in Dallas. Several Republican candidates in close congressional races have said they don't plan to attend the convention, or they're being noncommittal about attending. Why do you think some of them are making that decision, and do you have any concern about there being absences from some of the battleground midterm Republican candidates?
0: No, that doesn't concern me. I mean, look, so when you're running a congressional race, especially in a very tight race, you have so many things that are local that you're focused on. You've got fundraising, you've got money you've got to raise, you've got staff that you've got to deal with and obviously give directives to. And then most importantly, you've got to go out there and meet voters and message to voters. I think the unfortunate reality of the national media for this midterm convention is, like, my speech will get covered a fair amount. The president's speech will be covered a ton. We can make the argument as much as possible that if you elect congressional Democrats, you're going to see higher prices, worse energy, higher taxes, and more fraud. The president and I can go and make that argument on national TV. We don't need a congressman in a tight race to be there in all cases. Sometimes it might be better if that guy's out there raising money, but I think people are going to make a determination. What is the best way for me to spend my time as a candidate? Fundamentally, the president and I get one vote each, just like every other American. And what we want is every person in a tight race to go out there and make the best case they can to their constituents so they can get reelected and so we can do more good for the American people. That's the goal. Caitlin.
2: Mr. Vice President, thank you. I've got two questions for you. First, the widow of an airman who was killed in the Iran war says she's having trouble getting some of the benefits that they should have access to because it has not been officially declared a war.
5: Can you and the president personally ensure that the family of Alex Klinner gets all the benefits that they deserve, given he died serving the country?
0: Okay, so what's her name? You said his name is Alex Klinner?
5: Yeah, he was an airman who was killed in the plane that went down over Western Iraq.
0: So what I'd say, Caitlin, is please, if you, especially if you have the private contact information, we will reach out to her directly as soon as this is over and make sure that she gets what she's entitled to. Obviously, you know, our heart breaks for every single person who lost their lives in this operation. And, you know, as much as our heart breaks, I can't possibly fathom a young widow what she's feeling and dealing with it. And so we want to be as helpful as we can and ensure she gets everything that she's entitled to. So we will certainly work that on the back end as soon as that. And my message to her would be, we love you. We're grateful for the sacrifice. And we very much take very seriously our commitment to get you what you need to get.
5: She's got three young children. Secondly, in terms of the war and the timeline, given this administration has put timelines out there before, what you just said about no negotiations happening with Iran, will this war be over by the time of the midterm elections?
0: Well, Caitlin, again, I wouldn't call it a war. Right now, there is no active shooting. I recognize there have been places where this has flared up. Major combat operations, again, major combat operations lasted for about 6 weeks. And since then, we destroyed, of course, their nuclear facilities with Midnight Hammer. With Epic Fury, we destroyed their defense industrial base for producing weapons and also a lot of their conventional military. And then we made it harder for them to rebuild that nuclear program. But when you ask, when will this end, you're asking me a question like, when will the Iranians stop shooting at ships? I think the reality is, I don't know the answer to that question. You would have to ask the Iranians. When will the Iranians shooting at ships stop having an effect on world energy markets? And the answer is, it has less effect day by day. So what we're going to do is not depend on the Iranians behaving responsibly or negotiating in good faith. What we're going to do is use the tools that we have at our disposal to ensure that the American people, one, never have to deal with the threat of an Iranian nuclear program, and two, that world energy markets are properly supplied.
5: So it's up to the Iranians when this war ends?
0: Well, if the Iranians keep on, but Caitlin, if the Iranians keep on shooting at commercial ships, again, we have, I think, a responsibility, but certainly we're the only ones with the capability to ensure that the Iranians are not destroying world energy markets. And our attitude is, we're not going to set an artificial timeline because, let's just say, hypothetically, let's say I told you 3 months. Let's say I told you 3 days, okay? And then the Iranians start blowing up oil and gas ships, and the United States is the only country with the capability to ensure that those oil and gas ships get to market. Well, what I would say is it would be irresponsible for us to write out our strategy and our timeline for an Iranian nation that simply cannot honor its commitments and cannot stop shooting at commercial ships. Yeah. Yeah, CNBC?
6: Yeah, thank you, Mr. Vice President. James Carville famously said that when he dies, he wants to be reincarnated as the bond market because you can intimidate everybody. We've seen higher bond yields throughout the year this year. And I'm wondering if you can tell us how the U.S. government thinks about the bond market right now in terms of its impact on U.S. ability to borrow to finance our massive deficits and also on its impact on your decision-making about the Iran war, and also American spending?
0: Well, you know, obviously the president cares a lot about interest rates. And I think one of the main reasons he cares a lot about interest rates is because he wants Americans to be able to afford a home. When interest rates go higher, that means that borrowing costs are higher. And that's particularly true if you have a mortgage. So our view, and this has been a consistent message from the president and the rest of the administration on down, is that we believe that the Fed should be lowering interest rates. We feel quite confident that if you look at the inflation numbers, if you look at the CPI numbers, that it's proper and responsible for the Federal Reserve to lower interest rates. So that is a very important thing. It's something that we care a great deal about. I would defer like the deeper questions about the bond markets to Scott Bessent, who probably knows more about the bond markets than anybody that I've ever talked to. But obviously, we care about this issue. We're doing a lot of things to try to keep those interest rates down, but it would be nice to have some help from the Federal Reserve. Okay. All right. Okay. So, does Andrew Feinberg have a question of less than 30 seconds? No? Okay. Then we'll go on to roll call. Roll call.
7: Yes, sir. Mr. Vice President, obviously, President Trump has let his frustration show at times recently with Senate Majority Leader John Thune. You worked with John Thune when you were a senator. There will be leadership elections after the midterm elections in the Senate. Today, will you endorse John Thune to be the GOP leader in the new Congress?
0: Man, it's just not my business. It's the business of Republican senators to determine who their next leader will be. I will say about John Thune that we have a very good relationship. He has a very good relationship with the President of the United States. That doesn't mean you don't disagree with people from time to time or have a preference or a priority that's going to be different from the Senate Majority Leader. But it's really not my business weeks, months before a Senate election to talk about who should be the next Republican Majority Leader. I suspect John Thune will run again. I suspect that he'll get the support of a lot of his colleagues. But I would defer to those folks about who their next leader is going to be. The most important thing, and I think John Thune would agree with this, I know the president agrees with this, is we got to keep the Republican Senate majority. Because if we elect Senate Democrats, what are they going to do? We all know what they're going to do. They're going to try to raise your taxes. They're going to try to stop us from preventing money going to fraudsters. They're going to try to investigate and investigate and investigate rather than legislate things that are in the best interest of the American people. So I think Senate Democrats taking over would be a nightmare. I think it'd be bad for the American people. But ultimately, the American people are going to make that judgment. And when they do, then we can have a conversation about who's going to be the next Senate leader. Okay, let's go to Libby Dean. Libby. Libby. Yeah, Libby. Can you guys not hear me? Libby. Okay. Libby, go ahead.
8: I'm Libby, Mr. Vice President. Thank you so much. First, a question on Iran, but also I want to ask you about East Palestine. On Iran, how concerned should Americans be about these cyber attacks by Iranian hackers? And then also on East Palestine, you called for an investigation on Friday into that train derailment. I mean, it's been 3 years. News Nation has been talking with some of the people who live in that community,
0: sure,
8: who say their health concerns have been suppressed. Would you consider an emergency declaration to give those people the federal help that they need while that investigation that you called for plays out?
0: Well, on East Palestine, I wouldn't want to commit to something unless I would know that it would do some good. And so having been asked that question, I'll think about it. I've never thought about whether that's necessary to facilitate people getting what they need. But on the broader issue, you know, what we've learned over the last couple of months is something that I suspected but frankly could never prove, which is that the Biden administration radically underestimated the risks to the people of East Palestine, and that their Environmental Protection Agency wasn't being honest with the American people about what the consequences of that train derailment were. So, yes, we want that to be investigated. We want the Biden administration officials to be investigated about whether they were, you know, hedging, whether they were lying, whether they were doing something malicious. And that's what motivated the letter that Lee Zeldin and I sent. And then your first question was about, remind me.
8: How concerned should Americans be about these cyber attacks by Iran?
0: I see, yeah. So, you know, look, I'll tell you that we're concerned about everything because that's our job. And I think you always have to, of course, balance when you're an American citizen. You have to balance, obviously, assessing the real risks that are out there, but also going about and living your life, because none of us can be too overwhelmed by risk or by fear. What I would say is that we feel quite confident the homeland is safe. We also feel quite confident that the Iranians are going to try to do a lot of things that they don't have the capability to do, and that your government, the American people should know that your government is obsessively focused on both anticipating any potential cyber threats, but also responding to them appropriately and ensuring they don't happen. So, you know, if you look at the Iranian ability to disrupt the normal lives of Americans, I think it's quite limited. It's not zero, but it's quite limited. I'd be much more worried about cyber attacks from other actors. But again, we're doing everything that we can to stay ahead of this stuff. And I think we're the best government in the world at anticipating and preventing cyber attacks. So what I would say to the American people is, it is a risk that's out there. But I don't think it's wise to worry about these amorphous risks. You elect a government that's going to fight for you, that's going to defend you, and that's what we're doing every single day. Let's go to Christian Daytok.
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10: John.
0: Christian.
10: John.
0: Come on.
9: Thank you. Sir, thank you. Two questions, one foreign, one domestic. First, since this economic D-Day announcement pertaining to Iran, has President Trump spoken directly to President Xi, asking him to stop Chinese banks from lending financial services to Tehran?
0: So we've certainly had a number of conversations with the Chinese, and frankly, I think the Chinese have been responsive to some of the requests that we've made. I actually don't know whether the president has spoken directly to Xi, but we will get an answer for you in follow-up.
9: Okay, thank you, sir. And then I know you don't want to talk about your own potential 2028 prospects. But Senator Ted Cruz and your good friend, Secretary Hegseth, apparently have been privately and publicly, in the case of Senator Cruz, positioning for 2028. Could you see yourself supporting either one of them for a presidential campaign?
0: That's an innovative way to ask the question, but I'm still not going to take the bait. Look, first of all, I'd encourage any Republican, if you care about the country, and I think all of us do, you should be focused not on a job a few years from now, you should be focused on the midterms. And that's the approach that I've taken. I think people sometimes don't believe me because they assume you're the vice president. You must think about this all the time. What I'm focused on, man, is trying to get as many Republicans as elected as possible so that we can do as much good as possible for the second 2 years of the Trump administration. That's a long time. There's a lot of opportunity there. And this job is so crazy. Look at this, guys. We're at the White House. That's the front lawn of the White House. We get an opportunity to come to work every day and make 350 million people's lives better. That's what we have to be focused on. And so politically, I'm very much focused on the midterm elections. I mean, Pete is a great guy. And yeah, I could see myself supporting a whole host of people. But most importantly, right now, I've got a lot of people that I'm supporting right now to get elected for the November 2026 elections. And on Ted Cruz, I mean, look, man, he's just clearly Ted is a very authentic and likable guy, and I'm sure he'll do great. Newsweek.
11: Can you tell me, Maria Bartiromo just left Fox News. Is she going to be the next White House press secretary?
0: I don't know, man. No, I don't think so. You know, I just saw the news literally as I walked out before. I love Maria. I think she's an amazing person, amazing talent. I don't get involved in the personal drama of media stations. In fact, I'd like to invite Peter Ducey to come up here and answer a question about what happened to Maria. But I think whatever she does, look, she's going to do great, and I wish her all the best. She's a very, very dear friend. I haven't even talked to her, so I don't know the backstory about why she's decided to leave Fox News. I'm gonna do a couple more. I've got whip. Okay, on the side here. Okay, pink tie.
12: There you go. That's why I wore the pink tie today.
0: That's right.
12: I knew you would see it. Anyway, 9 justices. We all know, growing up since grammar school, there are 9 justices on the U.S. Supreme Court.
0: Yep.
12: How long does it stay that way, based on what happened yesterday in the House?
0: What do you mean?
12: Well, you know, going forward, how confident are you that we'll remain at 9?
0: Well, look, our commitment in the Trump administration is that we would like to have 9 Supreme Court justices. That's the way that it's been for a long time, and we think that's the way that it should stay. We also know that Democrats have explicitly promised that they will pack the United States Supreme Court if they're given additional power. And again, this is why I think that the choice in this election is not between this set of policies that are good and this set of policies that are not so good. The choice in the election really is between crazy people who are trying to rig the game and common sense people who you may have disagreements with from time to time, but at least they're rooted in common sense. The Democrats are saying, they're actively bragging, that they don't like the rules of the game, meaning Americans vote for House members, Americans vote for senators, and then we all try to make the best government and the best rules and the best legislation in the interest of the American people. They're saying that they think that the rules don't allow them to run roughshod over the American Constitution, so they want to change the rules. They want to add additional states so that there can be more Democratic senators. Note that they're not proposing to add territories that are heavily Republican. They just want to add the territories that are heavily Democratic. They also, of course, want to pack the Supreme Court. So how long will it last? I think, frankly, so long as Republicans are in power, we're going to have a Supreme Court that is good and honest and fair to the Constitution. What's up, man? Yeah, you right here.
13: Thank you, Mr. Vice President. You mentioned something very interesting earlier. You said you wanted to, the president was focused on creating a nation of builders. The ISM manufacturing PMI showed that manufacturing activity in the U.S. expanded for 8 consecutive months. When you've hit the trail, particularly in the Rust Belt, have you noticed the trickle-down effect of the tax cuts and the trade policy of the president having a positive effect on U.S. manufacturing? And does that make ideas like the Foundry School, which you were talking about at the Institute of Peace, that much more important?
0: Yeah, so let me just take, I'm going to take a couple more questions here, but I appreciate you asking that. So What I think President Trump will be remembered by, rightfully so, is for a renaissance in American building and American manufacturing. That he is the president who said 40 years of bipartisan policy where we ship American jobs, we ship American industry, we ship American pharmaceuticals, we ship everything overseas and hope that it's all going to work out for the American people. He said, enough. This is a terrible idea. And it happened because we were being taken advantage of, both by corporations that were shipping American industry overseas, but also by other nations that were getting rich by pursuing policies that the United States leadership was too unwise to pursue themselves. So you're right. The manufacturing index is at the highest level that it's been. By the way, after many left-of-center economists and many Democratic politicians predicted that the manufacturing index would fall to historic lows, it is now at historic highs. The tax cuts have been a major part of this, one of the most important data points in the economy. And again, this takes a little bit of time to bear fruit, is that you're seeing businesses buy capital equipment, buying the big machinery, buying the things that allow them to hire people and build more stuff. They're buying that stuff at a record level. And that's because of the working families tax cuts, because we invested in people who are building and making right here in the United States of America. When those pieces of equipment get online, and then you got to hire the workers who actually run those pieces of equipment, what does it mean? It means more products and lower prices for American consumers. It also means good middle-class manufacturing jobs for American workers. But it's not, if I'm being honest, it's not just the carrot, it's also been the stick. I do not think that you could have the beginning of a manufacturing renaissance were it not for President Trump's willingness to penalize corporations and foreign countries that take advantage of the American worker. So it's been both. It's been the tax cuts that induce people to invest in our country, and it's been his willingness, and sometimes him following up with action, to say that if you're going to shut down an American factory and put an American worker out of a job, then we are going to charge you a big fat tariff on anything you try to send back into the United States of America. That's done as much as anything to protect American jobs and protect American workers. Go ahead.
14: Thank you very much, Mr. Vice President. I want to ask you about the announcement made by Secretary Bessent back on August the 24th, the economic outcast operation. Since that time, besides the UAE, has any other country joined in isolating Iran in that way? And secondly, how can that operation be successful if you don't have China coming on board and isolating Iran?
0: Well, first of all, you do have, I think, the Chinese, the PRC, being willing to play ball here. And we all know this, and I think it's an open secret for anybody who understands the People's Republic of China. Say what you will about them. And, of course, we have some policy disagreements. The president has a very good relationship with President Xi. But, obviously, we have some misalignment of interests, some issues where the president has to pursue our interests at the expense of everybody else. Say what you will about them. They are not the sort of nation that shoots at commercial shipping because they're not getting their way in an international dispute. They are, in that way, I think, willing to be a little bit more responsible. Again, I'm not saying they're doing everything that we've asked them to do, but I think that the PRC has been much more responsible, certainly than the Iranians, and much more responsible than a couple of other nations as well. But it's not just the PRC. If you look at Turkey, if you look at Azerbaijan, if you look at UAE, Saudi Arabia, Qatar, a lot of the Gulf Arab coalition, but if you look all across the world, we're actually seeing a lot of countries, sometimes they're not willing to say so publicly, but privately they're doing a lot of good things to help us ensure that the Iranians pay a penalty for firing commercial shipping. Now, I have to remind you, it's not just that they're paying a penalty when they fire at commercial shipping. It's also denying them the economic resources to rebuild their nuclear program if they try to do so. Now, so far, we haven't seen them try to do so. But part of what we're doing here is, having destroyed their nuclear enrichment capacity, we're trying to ensure they don't rebuild it, even if they try to do so in the future. And that's why this matters. We're protecting commercial shipping. We're protecting world energy markets. But it's all in the service, all in the service of ensuring that Iran does not become a nuclear weapons power. Let me ask a final question of Mary Margaret Olihan.
15: Mr. Vice President, I have two questions for you, if that's okay.
0: Go ahead.
15: On the first one, were you or the president involved in the deportation of Milo Yiannopoulos, and when did you learn about that activity?
16: And then on the second one, could you give us your elevator pitch for why Americans should choose between why Americans should choose Republicans over Democrats in the midterm elections?
0: Yeah, so on Milo, I won't speak for the president, but I found out, I think like so many others found out, if you can imagine, we are, because the last administration brought in so many illegal aliens, I don't keep track of every single person that DHS deports. So I found out about it publicly. I'm not sure if the president knew about it beforehand, but I'm sure we can follow up with the president and get you an answer to that question. It's interesting. I didn't expect to be asked that. That's one thing I did not talk to him about before I came out here for the briefing. And then, look, my elevator pitch is actually, it's very simple. Do you want to live in a country that has safety and security and prosperity? If the answer is yes, and I think most Americans do, then vote for congressional Republicans over congressional Democrats. On every single issue, the Democrats have taken the side of fraudsters, of criminals, and of far-left interest groups over the side of the American people. Let me choose just a few issues, okay? So on fraud, we are trying to take money out of the hands of fraudsters so that people who rely on Medicaid or people who rely on food stamp benefits, they're able to get what they need because we've ensured that Americans' people's tax dollars actually go where it's supposed to go rather than fraudsters. Democrats have fought for the fraudsters and Republicans have fought for the people who deserve these benefits and the American taxpayers who are paying those benefits. If you look at oil and gas policy, Democrats for a generation have gone to war against energy. We've tried to make it easier to build additional energy capacity, and we've done that for the past 18 months. If you look at crime, we have had, I think, the most successful anti-crime policy maybe in the history of, I can't think of a single 18-month period where you've seen violent crime drop so significantly thanks to the work of a single administration. And at every step of the way, the Democrats have fought us to open prisons. They fought us to prevent us from putting people, violent criminals, behind bars. They fought us on basic things like funding and supporting law enforcement. They fought us on giving tax breaks to our police officers. So on every issue where we've been successful in promoting law and order, the Democrats have been for the criminals and we've been for the American people. And finally, just one other very, very important issue, and that's building in the United States of America. This guy, Abdul El-Sayed, he says that he stands for working people. Well, if you stand for working people, then why have you supported the same policies that for 40 years shipped the Michigan auto industry to foreign nations? We are the people who have been fighting for the jobs of Michigan auto workers. We've been the people willing to stand up both to the big corporations, but the big foreign competitors and say, you are not allowed to steal American industry anymore. So on all these issues, Democrats stand for somebody else. The Republicans stand for you. My argument to the American people is not that you're going to agree with us on every issue, but they're a bunch of crazy people. Elect the common sense people to Washington, and we'll keep on doing great work. Thank you all. Good to see everybody.
17: Okay, the Vice President J.D. Vance wrapping up today's press briefing. The Vice President standing in for former Press Secretary Caroline Leavitt following her recent departure from the administration. Now, Vance, hitting on the big issues, highlighting the administration's successes, offering a glimpse into their strategy to try and defy history. Critics and the polls in the midterm elections now just 61 days away. The Vice President, also the chair of the Fraud Task Force and top Trump messenger, J.D. Vance cementing his central role in the administration today.
0: So I'm not Marco. I have not yet accepted any additional jobs, though I guess the Fraud Task Force is my co-chair, is my second additional job. It's funny, before I came out here, I was talking with the president in the Oval Office, and he said, he said, be careful. I want you to do well, but if you do too well, I might make you the press secretary. So I've got to screw up a little bit.
17: Okay, welcome into American Agenda. I'm Bob Brooks.
18: And I'm Charlie Arnold in for Katrina today. I thought he did a pretty nice job.
17: I thought he did a fine job. Prepared.
18: I wonder if Trump now, because he did so well, maybe he has to step into that press secretarial role.
17: Well, like Marco Rubio taking on 100 different roles.
18: The memes.
17: I'm waiting for the president to come out and do one. That's what I want to see.
18: Oh, we all can't wait. But yeah, let the memes begin. And speaking of the president, 35 races in the final 30 days. Last night, the president unveiled his midterm strategy, promising to barnstorm the country and hold his signature MAGA rallies in the home stretch of this election cycle while advising the candidates to run on his record.
19: But I'm going to go to every one of those 35 places, and we're going to see if we can get everyone elected. With what we've done in just a short period of time, a year and a half, Nobody's ever seen it before. There's never been anything like it. And all you have to do is talk about it, and you're going to win, and you're going to win big.
17: And just moments ago, the vice president, who has been a key campaign surrogate, added on to the president's message.
0: Our argument to the American people is, look, it's very simple. You don't even have to listen to what we say. Listen to what the Democrats have said. If you think that inflation is a problem, if you think affordability is a problem, number one, we're doing everything that we can to bring down prices. But what do the Democrats say? They say that they want to undo taxes. They want to increase taxes on Social Security and tips. If you're worried about affordability, how is the Democrats' tax increase going to make your life more affordable? I think if you just listen to what the Democrats are saying, what they're telling you is that every inflation problem that you're worried about today, they're going to make worse, and they're going to undo our very good efforts to try to bring down the inflation and to make that reduction in inflation sustainable.
17: Meanwhile, the administration's election integrity push is kicking into overdrive ahead of the November election coming up.
18: The president has been pressuring Congress to pass the Save America Act, battled with the Supreme Court over his birthright citizenship executive order, and pushed for sweeping restrictions to overhaul mail-in voting.
17: Well, now the DOJ is preparing to deploy the largest ever election monitoring effort across the 50 states. And that's not the only action the Trump DOJ is taking.
18: National correspondent Logan Raddick has the latest. Hi, Logan.
20: Well, the scale of the amount of election monitors is new, but them being sent to jurisdictions to monitor polling locations is nothing new, because Republican and Democratic administrations have all done this in the past. The Biden Justice Department sent monitors to 86 jurisdictions during the 2024 presidential election and 64 during the 2022 midterms. During this year's midterm primaries, the DOJ has deployed over 80 monitors to 200 polling locations across eight states, most recently sending 12 to Massachusetts on Tuesday. Their targets include jurisdictions where officials suspect voter fraud. Harmeet Dhillon, the Assistant Attorney General for the Civil Rights Division, says the DOJ will deploy at least 1,000 election monitors for the midterms in November. She says the election process will be better with added scrutiny.
21: And so the left is all bent out of shape, because typically Republicans don't bother with this from the Department of Justice. And this time we are. And I'm really proud of this effort. We're asking DOJ lawyers to step up, and, you know, there may be other government lawyers involved as well. But it's going to be lawyers who are trained in how to properly monitor and analyze what's happening. And then just take notes, and then we will deal with it afterwards. We're not there to run the election, interfere with it, but we are there to document anything that goes wrong and maybe take legal action afterwards.
20: And Dhillon tells Newsmax that the Justice Department has not yet finalized where those election monitors will be deployed for the November midterms. Logan Raddick, Newsmax, Washington.
17: All right, should we talk about everything the administration is doing, Charlie?
18: Let's do it.
17: All right, joining us now, former White House attorney Daniel Huff, along with former Deputy White House Director of Media Affairs Colton Snedeker. We also have former White House spokesman Harrison Fields. Pleasure to have all three of you here. Harrison, going to start with you on this one. What'd you make of the vice president's push here before we hit the midterm election, saying that if you want prosperity, security, putting Americans first, you go with congressional Republicans. You want the complete opposite, you vote for a Democrat.
22: Well, that was the message, and he's a great messenger for it. Listen, we had a vice president in Kamala Harris that would give us a word salad of lies, and we just got from our current vice president a smorgasbord of facts, championing the president and the vice president's efforts in their 1.5 years at the White House. Listen, the vice president was right on point. He was calm, cool, and collected, and he really allowed the American people to hear the vision of the Republican Party. That's an attractive one. If you want a secure border, vote for the Republican Party. If you want lower taxes, vote for the Republican Party. If you want safer streets and parental rights in your schools, vote for the Republican Party. If you want socialism and communism, feel free and cast your vote for the Democratic Party. And I don't think the American people want that.
18: Colton, I want to come to you next. I was just thinking about when J.D. Vance was speaking, how different it would have looked had Kamala Harris been tasked with the responsibility of having to address all those reporters, not knowing what questions were going to be asked. I feel like we would have gotten a lot of let me be clears. Wow. J.D. Vance did a great job. But one thing that he touched on was affordability. He said that, you know, they're doing everything they can at this moment in time to increase affordability. What's it going to take for people to believe this message heading into the midterms?
1: I think that that's absolutely right, especially with the Kamala point. We would have gotten a lot of word salads and probably a little bit of circling back. But this is what happens when you have an administration that is dug in deep and knows the policy and is their own messenger and isn't just relying on talking points for policies. J.D. Vance is the vice president, and he knows the policies that are being enacted and what candidates are running on and what his impacts have on the American people. Look, for the last 2 years, the president and the vice president have carried out their policies, like Harrison said. And from that, we've seen the investment markets are booming. Domestic manufacturing has been reshored up. We've brought back American energy dominance, and the Working Families and Tax Cut Act has lowered taxes for every American across the country. And so I think, as we've all know, that some of these policies do take a little bit of time, but we are seeing differences that this administration has made. And I think that we should listen to Democrats. We should listen to exactly the actions that have been taken in the last 2 years, a year and a half. It's only been about 18 months, and that's a pretty short amount of time for all of the different amazing changes we've made. And we still have 2.5 years to go.
17: Yeah, you certainly do. Daniel, the vice president also mentioned fraud, continuing to crack down on that. And the Democrats would, you know, kind of welcome the fraudsters with open arms and champion them and defend them, as we've seen them do throughout this whole process, too. So talk about what that looks like moving forward, how they can continue that.
3: Well, I think right now the thing they have to look for most importantly is fraud in the elections. And secondarily to that, fraud in benefits and welfare benefits is costing over $100 billion a year, according to certain estimates. So with respect to the first thing, the fact of the matter is that we need a situation where you have the monitors there who are looking for things that may be going wrong, not only just to ensure things are going right, but also to convey the impression that everything is being done correctly. On the question of broader fraud, they're asking for states to report illegal aliens who are known to them. And everyone's trying to make this into a scandal that they've changed the interpretation. The real scandal is the original interpretation. Mm. The Clinton administration interpreted the word state narrowly to just mean a particular agency instead of an obligation on all states to report any illegal aliens that they know. So they've just restored the original meaning of Congress, and it's symptomatic of what the left does, where they subvert the intent of Congress by entering into a bargain where you give us money and we'll give you information you want, and then after they get the money, they change the rules administratively without the benefit of elected leaders being able to have a say on it. So congratulations to DOJ and restoring things to the way they ought to be.
18: Yeah, closing a loophole, if you will. Colton, Dan, Harrison, thank you all of you for joining us.
1: Thanks for having me.
18: All right, turning now to Massachusetts, the jury in the Lindsey Clancy murder trial is back behind closed doors today, now in its sixth day of deliberations and still deadlocked.
17: The nine women and three men have already spent, get this, more than 34 hours weighing the case. And after telling the judge for a second time yesterday they could not reach a unanimous verdict, the judge went on to deliver what's known as a Toohey-Rodriguez instruction. That urges them to reexamine their positions, keep trying to break that impasse.
18: But with each passing hour, the possibility of a hung jury in a mistrial becoming more likely.
17: The defense attorney, Kevin Reddington, he made it clear today he'd want a quick retrial if this jury cannot reach a verdict and prosecutors decide to bring the case again.
18: Correspondent Christina Thompson is live outside the courthouse with the latest. Hello, Christina.
4: Hey, well, we are getting some breaking news down. What's happening up in that courtroom right now, the jurors ended up sending a note or a question over to the judge, still uncertain what exactly was sent to the judge. But we know the past few times that they told the judge that they were deadlocked, they sent it in the form of a question, even though that should have been a note. So a little bit of speculation going back and forth here, wondering what the message could be that they want to deliver to the judge. We do actually have a producer up in that courtroom right now, and something that she's told me when I asked her, how do the jurors look? She says they look spent. They've been deliberating for 35 hours, and before that, they've been on week after week after week of a very emotionally, physically, mentally draining trial, just watching 80 witnesses come to the stand, looking through 300 pieces of evidence. She says they look as if they are done. They are tired. So we're waiting to hear what exactly was written in that note, that message that was passed over to the judge. We don't know yet whether it's a question or whether it is perhaps another means of them saying they're deadlocked or whether it's perhaps a verdict. Now, a few things can happen from here if they again say that they're deadlocked. Number one is the judge could tell them to continue deliberating. Number two, the judge could go then to both sides and say, would you be okay with a split verdict. Number three is the judge could then acknowledge that they are a hung jury, and that would push us over into mistrial territory. So right now, we're really just on kind of hurry up and wait alert right now. We know that there is something happening up in that courtroom. We're not sure yet what it is, but we will know shortly. Reporting live in Plymouth, I'm Christina Thompson for Newsmax.
18: Christina, thank you so much. For more on this, let's go ahead and bring in former prosecutor, constitutional law attorney, and Newsmax contributor Amir Benno, along with attorney and Republican congressional candidate in New York, Caroline Schenkel. Amir, let's go ahead and start with you. What do you believe at this point is the likelihood we get a mistrial?
2: I think there's a very high likelihood of a mistrial here. I mean, you know, they've been struggling with this. This is a very difficult issue because the jury is being asked to reconstruct what was happening inside Lindsey Clancy's mind during a very narrow period of time over 3 years ago. And it's something that even the forensic psychiatrists who testified for both sides couldn't agree on. So it's a tough thing for a jury to do. This note that they're sending now it could just be saying, listen, we're still deadlocked, at which point the judge could ask both sides if they would, if the jury would consent to continue deliberating. If they ask perhaps for further instruction on the law, that might help break a logjam. They might be stuck on what exactly the law is. So we'll have to wait. I think that will shed some light as to what happens next. But, you know, it doesn't look promising for a verdict. It looks like it's headed towards the mistrial territory.
17: Now, Caroline, the jury, they never got sequestered here, right? Isolated from the outside world, so to speak. How much of an impact do you think this has had, or the lack thereof, because this has become such a huge cultural case here, right?
5: It really has. All eyes are on this jury and on this case, and I think it will have an impact on the jury, unfortunately. But let's remember, we saw this sort of play out before in Massachusetts in a similar jurisdiction with the Karen Reed trial last year. And if you recall, that case ended in a mistrial the first time, and then it went to a second trial where Karen Reed was found not guilty. And Alan Jackson, actually, who was Karen Reed's defense attorney for that case, says that he doesn't think the prosecution has met its burden in this case. It's a very tough case from a legal perspective. Everybody has hot takes on both sides. But at the end of the day, the prosecution has to prove both criminal responsibility for Lindsey Clancy and also that she was not insane, and that is a tough legal bar.
17: What about the precedent you think we're setting here? Say we got a mistrial and we got to do it all over again, but just start with that. All right, having one mistrial, the precedent that sets.
5: Yeah, it's a tough case, Bob. And as an attorney myself, you know, I hate to see these cases play out in the court of public opinion, because at the end of the day, three young children are dead. A woman is paralyzed for the rest of her life. Whether or not she goes to jail, she's in prison in her wheelchair for the rest of her life. Very, very difficult case, but it does look like she did murder these children. The question is, was she sane when she did it? Did she know what she was doing?
18: Yeah, and Amir, keep touching on that same subject, the idea and the challenge of finding unbiased jurors. If this does go back to trial after the fact, everybody knows about this, everybody consuming this on a regular basis. How do you even go about it with social media now?
2: Yeah, it's going to be very tough. I mean, any high profile case for sure is going to have those risks. That's something that needs to be explored in the jury selection process, which can take weeks at a time, and the judge would have to at that point probably question each potential juror one by one as to where they consume their media, what they've been exposed to, whether they have any preconceived ideas about the case, because you have to decide this case based on the evidence and the law, not on outside influence. And so it does make for a very challenging set of circumstances for a retrial.
18: Absolutely. Well, we will keep waiting to see what happens. We keep saying that, but I feel like we are waiting down to the potential final hours until a mistrial could potentially be declared. Amir, Caroline, both, thank you so much.
5: Thank you.
2: Thank you.
17: Okay, as we were just discussing, the Clancy verdict watch in court happening now. We're going to keep an eye on it. Kai Trump also, she's heading to college.
18: All grown up.
17: Right? We're going to talk about that coming up. Talk about a pivot there.
18: Yeah, there
17: Lindsey
18: you go.
17: Clancy and the Kai Trump.

0: Okay, the verdict watch in the Lindsey Clancy murder trial. Deadlocked. 12 jurors, 3 men, 9 women, deliberating now for approximately 35 hours across the span of 6 days. But with each passing hour, a mistrial is looking more and more likely. And we're now learning that a jury has just given a note to the judge. Welcome to the second hour of American Agenda. I'm Bob Brooks.
1: And I'm Charlie Arnold, in for Katrina today. A long time. We're hearing the jurors seem like they're spent, but that would make sense. 35 hours over 6 days is a lot.
0: Now the judge, we have a live shot inside the courthouse right there. There's Lindsey Clancy in her chair. Yeah, Charlie, as you were saying, very long. I think they had to exhaust all options, though, in this case, right? The judge had to do what he had to do. He had to give the 2-week charge, had to send him back in an exhaustive trial. You got to make sure all T's are crossed, I's are dotted, right?
1: And now there's a note that was just given to the judge. They said there's a slight nuance versus the notes that they've given in the past. So we'll wait to see exactly what that note entails. Now, like you just said, in this case, there was issued what's known as a dynamite charge, a formal instruction to the jury urging them to re-examine their positions in an effort to reach a unanimous verdict. Clancy's defense does not dispute that she killed her children, but they have argued she was suffering from postpartum psychosis and shouldn't be held criminally responsible. Meanwhile, prosecutors say she knew what she was doing, carefully planned the murders, and should be held accountable.
0: But if the jury is unable to reach that consensus, the judge could potentially declare a mistrial. Prosecutors would then have to decide whether to retry the case. But for now, obviously, we are waiting, though we're seeing some movement happening now. We're going to check back in. Our correspondent, Christina Thompson, she's outside the courthouse in Plymouth, Massachusetts, with the latest there. Christina, what are you hearing?
2: Well, we're hearing that there was a message that was sent over to the judge. We're still waiting to know what was in that message, whether it's just a question, whether it's them yet again saying they're deadlocked, or whether it's perhaps they came up with a unanimous verdict. I am in communication with our producer who was upstairs in that courtroom, and what they're telling me is that things are feeling a little bit different than they felt yesterday when a note was sent up to the judge. Yesterday, it was very clear that when that note came through, it seemed as if, okay, this seems as if it's going to be the jurors saying that they're deadlocked. She said today they were holding them outside the courtroom. It felt much more procedural, much more formal as they were being led back in. Right now, the judge is actually in a sidebar with both the prosecution and the defense. That's pretty standard. Waiting still for the jurors to come in and be seated. The way that they also phrased this note was that it was a statement instead of a question, which they had been using the phrasing question when really they meant to say that they were deadlocked. So things just feel a little bit different today. It definitely does feel as if the energy is cackling down here below that courtroom. Maybe, hopefully, I know everyone up there in that room is hoping for a definitive verdict. Now, what might happen if perhaps the jurors

0: That courtroom, maybe, hopefully, I know everyone up there in that room is hoping for a definitive verdict. Now, what might happen if perhaps the jurors say they still are in a deadlock? Well, the judge could tell them to continue deliberating, which feels unlikely at this point since he's already given them that dynamite charge, the Tui Rodriguez. He could also ask both sides if they're willing to entertain the idea of maybe doing a split verdict. The very last thing that would be likeliest on the list to happen is he could declare it a hung jury, and then we would be moving into mistrial territory. But still, we're waiting right now to see, to have that message be read aloud and know exactly what the jurors want to say to the judge at this time. Reporting live in Plymouth, Massachusetts, I'm Christina Thompson for Newsmax.
1: Christina, while we got you, I want you to reiterate again here, this note that came through, more of a statement, not necessarily a question like it had been in the past. They're declaring a statement. Is that what you said?
0: Right. That is true. We're also hearing a little bit of just color that's happening up in that courtroom right now. Our producer up there saying that the attorneys appear to be on the annoyed side. They look a little bit frustrated at this point in time. Not exactly sure what that means, of course. We don't yet know what was in the note, but something is certainly happening, and the verbiage behind what's happening and the procedures for going back into the courtroom have been different this time around. Could still just be another note saying they're deadlocked. We don't know for sure. There's so many questions up in the air, but what we do know is that something in this case is being pushed forward. Our producer up there saying that they are also adding white noise now to the sidebar to try to cut down on those who are in the courtroom, what they're saying. So they're certainly being more secretive about this note than they've been for past notes.
2: So it sounds like there's some important information potentially being passed along, and that's why they want to muffle the sound so no one else can hear. So that could tell us something, or maybe it tells us nothing, but
1: maybe not. Kind of seems significant, though.
2: It does. Especially you said there's a vibe shift in the courtroom, perhaps a little different than what we've experienced lately. So we'll just wait and see what that note entails.
1: We shall. Christina Thompson, we appreciate that. We'll check back in when something new happens. All right, for more on this, let's bring in the former U.S. Attorney for the Northern District of Alabama, Newsmax legal analyst Jay Towne, along with criminal defense attorney Ashley Merchant. Pleasure to have you both. Jay, what do you make of all this? This new note coming in, you know, some things going on in the courtroom, trying to muffle the sound, even make it even quieter. What's going on? What do you think?
3: Well, I'm a career prosecutor. Ashley's a talented defense counsel. We'll both tell you we have no idea, right? I mean, it's been. If you even try to figure out why a jury is coming up with what they come up with or how they deliberated, it'll drive you bananas. I've long ago learn not to ask jury questions after the trial, which you're allowed to do. That'll also drive you nuts. So, but I am hopeful that the Tui Rodriguez charge yesterday, the big part of that charge I'd like to point to is that it essentially says, hey, you one or two holdouts. If this was 6-6, I don't even think we would still be here right now. You one or two holdouts. Consider the fact that 10 other folks or 11 other folks have seen the same evidence, heard the same testimony, gotten the same instructions, and they feel differently than you. They're not all unreasonable people. Maybe your position is unreasonable. Rethink it. And I'm hopeful that maybe they went home and did exactly that. People want their lives back on this jury. They don't want to be spending the rest of the week in this courthouse.
2: Ashley, this is certainly mentally and physically exhausting for those jurors. Is it possible to get inside their minds at this point in time when they've been deliberating now for 35 hours over the course of 6 days? And we keep hearing little bits of information that ultimately have led to nothing so far. But what do you believe is going on inside of that deliberation room and maybe inside their minds?
4: Well, I mean, and that is the hard thing, to try and figure out what is actually going on. I think that they're working very hard, and I think that they're like most of America right now, which is split on this. A lot of Americans out there who are watching this, actually a lot of people internationally are watching this, and it's very polarizing, and I'm sure we're seeing that same polarization inside the jury room. So my guess is this new note probably has a little bit more information because the jury is probably done. It's getting ready to go into Labor Day weekend. They have been working for 30 hours. That is an incredibly long time. This will be the third time that they've told the court, hey, we're not reaching a verdict. So we may have a little bit extra information in this note, maybe the split. And like you mentioned, there may be some, you know, pressure to try to get someone to agree, one of the attorneys to agree to take less than a unanimous verdict. I think that is highly unlikely. Nobody will agree to that.
1: Ashley, let me ask you, as a defense attorney, how would you be feeling right now if you were sitting in that courtroom? Good?
4: I would be feeling pretty good, because in my

0: opinion hung jury, it's still not guilty. So I know that Mr. Ruddington and his client don't want to go back through this again, but anything that's other than a guilty verdict for the defense is a good day. So I think he's probably feeling pretty good. I think he's also probably hopeful that they let in on that split so he can try and work a deal out for his client.
1: Jay,
2: Bob, can I give you the other side of that?
3: Yeah.
2: Sorry, Charlie, go ahead.
1: No, please. If you want to piggyback, go ahead.
2: Yeah. So, and Ashley's exactly right. It's a good day for the defense if they get a hung jury. I will say this, though. If the Commonwealth of Massachusetts is smart, they will not take 6 weeks to try this case next time. They'll take two. This is not a 50-witness case. This is 12, 15 tops. And they will speed this up. They will keep the circus from planting its stakes out on the lawn of the courthouse. And they will wrap this thing up quickly so these outside influences don't sort of prey on the jurors, whoever the unsuspecting jurors might be. So,
1: but Jay, the outside influences, there's no denying that they've already gotten across to most people in this country. If you're on social media, you know at least a little bit about this case. How would they even retry this case with unbiased jurors?
2: Well, they don't have to not know about the case. They just have to be able to be fair and impartial during their deliberation and their hearing of the evidence. So they just can't come in with any preconceived notions. That's the standard for voir dire. Not, I'm just completely ignorant of the world for the last 6 weeks.
3: What about real quick, Jay, picking maybe a jury in a different location, different geographic location?
2: I mean, it might be better, but I think to Charlie's point, everybody knows about it in the state of Massachusetts. So really the biggest goal, I think, for the prosecution is to tighten this thing up. 6 weeks is way too long.
1: Okay, we've got to leave it there, unfortunately. Jay, Ashley, thank you so much for joining.
0: Thank you.
2: Thanks.
3: Okay, the Secretary of War, Pete Hegseth, facing mounting criticism over his policy decisions. And now Republican lawmakers are joining the pushback. So who's actually speaking out? You might be able to guess who some of these Republicans are. Okay, that's coming up.
1: President Trump is vowing to keep the economic pressure on Iran, now calling on the Iranian people to rise up against the regime. But are the conditions right in the Middle East to even make that happen? We will have a live report from...

0: bin Laden was dead.
1: Okay, welcome back. And we have some breaking news in the murder trial of Lindsey Clancy. So our courtroom reporter relaying to us just moments ago that the Clancy's wheelchair, it had been rolled up to the judge, and the two, they are currently speaking. What that means, well, we're going to stand by and look for that. We're going to bring you those developments as they come. But Lindsey Clancy speaking with the judge. Okay, meanwhile, President Trump going all in on Operation Economic Outcast, hoping the pressure on Iran's economy will weaken the regime enough so that the Iranian people can rise up, take over, and hopefully soon. President Trump asking on Truth Social earlier this, when are the Iranian people going to rise up and fight? He elaborated on that question in the Oval Office yesterday.
2: When I ask that question, I ask it sort of knowing the answer. The only answer is that they're being shot. The regime is getting weaker and weaker by the day. And at some point, they're not going to be able to shoot so easily because I think the people aren't going to take it.
1: Well, that message has been core to the president's war strategy from the start, dating back to the first day of the strikes in February. President Trump has consistently called on the Iranian people to rise up, reject the regime, and take control of their own destiny.
3: Finally, to the great, proud people of Iran, I say tonight that the hour of your freedom is at hand. When we are finished, take over your government. It will be yours to take. This will be probably your only chance for generations.
1: But right now, the regime is still kicking, firing a barrage of missiles and drones overnight at American bases in retaliation for U.S. strikes that continue. Our Middle East correspondent, Zach Anders, he is live in Tel Aviv tracking the very latest. Zach, good to see you.
4: Good afternoon. Iran's military claims it attacked two U.S. bases before dawn today, Ahmed al-Jabir Air Base in Kuwait and the Al-Manad Air Base in the United Arab Emirates. Now, Iran claims their missile and drone attacks struck radar and communication sites, aircraft hangars, and troop positions. At this point this morning, neither attack has reported casualties. Now, Kuwait condemned the attack, calling it a flagrant violation of their sovereignty. Qatar and Jordan have joined in condemning the attacks as well. And there is, again, at a we're seeing the president say that the Iranians will get hit at a much harder and higher level if the regime responded to the U.S. strikes that took place earlier in the week. They have now, on back-to-back nights, attacked allies in the Gulf. Still, the president from the Oval yesterday says this latest flare-up should be over soon.
2: They were trying to rebuild their radar systems and a missile system and a mine drop. You know, we got rid of all the mines in the Hormuz Strait. They were trying to build a rocket that drops mines. Who does that? Did you ever build a rocket that dropped? I never heard of such a thing, but that's what they were doing. They were building it. It was almost finished, so we took it out.
4: And new reporting in the Wall Street Journal, according to the journal here, Secretary of War Pete Hegseth has been extending Middle East deployments into 2027. Some 50,000 personnel, 19 warships remain in the region. Again, the report claims that service members could see their already lengthy deployments extended several more months. And these reports also claim that the White House now deliberating whether to declare the war over. Again, tracking those overnight developments from Iran. They're attacking here after a lull from the U.S. We have not seen any verified indicators that show that the U.S. did carry out some kind of attack overnight. It was just Iran overnight attacking Kuwait and the UAE. Live in Tel Aviv, Zach Anders, Newsmax.
1: Okay, Zach, you stick with us. Let's also bring in Policy Director for United Against Nuclear Iran, Jason Brodsky. We also have the host of the President's Daily Brief podcast, Mike Baker, and Newsmax foreign correspondent, Shelby Wilder, our correspondent, not here. Mike Baker, I want to start with you. You're former CIA. We're talking about arming the Iranian people here to bring about regime change, rise up against the regime. Talk about, do you think that is being worked on right now, and do you think it's possible?
5: Well, you know, it's been gamed out. We can put it that way. The scenarios have been looked at, and the you know, viability of it all has been looked at and repeatedly assessed. Is it a likely occurrence? Probably not. Frankly, look, at the end of the day, there's a lot of confusion over this because it's a very confused scenario. The Iranian regime, it's the Islamic Republic. Right? So we shouldn't be confused over why they're not playing ball. Why aren't they acting like we would expect them to act? right? We think of everything in terms of our Western values and the way that we process information. This is the Islamic Republic. You know, different faces, but it's the same regime. And in some cases, you know, the commanders are harder line than they were before. So they don't see any downside to continuing what essentially is the status quo. So this is going to go on, as we've already seen, and as was just reported, these deployments are being extended because the White House is understanding that if they want to maintain the economic pressure, which is still the best point here to push on, it's going to take time.
1: Yeah, certainly going to take time. Jason, want to get your take on this and the president's ongoing calls, you know, to have the Iranian people rise up against the regime here. Do you think that's a realistic possibility?
6: Well, I think the Iranian people have long suffered under this regime, but I think the best bet right now is to continue on with the president's maximum pressure campaign, economic outcast, coupled with military pressure where needed to decapitate the remaining Iranian leadership, and that will weaken the regime, hopefully fatally.
1: Also want to get to this, Zach. A new investigation from the Financial Times, they've revealed Russia has been helping Iran develop a supersonic cruise missile as part of a covert secret program. Now, that program was codenamed C-430L, reportedly began back in 2023. It's being used to develop what's known as a ramjet propulsion system, which would allow Iranian cruise missiles to fly several times the speed of sound for long periods of times. And those new weapons could hypothetically pose a threat to the U.S. Navy, our vessels over there, as well as Israel, just as well. Do you think the military was aware of this, Zach? Are they talking about it in Israel?
4: They certainly are, and I think that the conversations that I have with those rank and file and with some of the more senior military folks, and I've been around Ukraine now for several years, this conflict in the Middle East, there are many in the Western defense circles who are very concerned about our adversary's ability to create this technology and manufacture, produce it fast and efficiently. And that's not something that we're necessarily good at right now. And when you're looking at adversaries that are coalescing, especially ones that have a direct link like the Iranians and the Russians do through the Caspian Sea, they have the ability, the workforce, the manpower, to be able to churn these things out at an unbelievable rate. If you're looking at what's happening at Kyiv, and I wonder if Shelby isn't with us right now because they're under constant attack and they're running for shelter. They're getting hit by dozens of these things in a capital city that's 200 miles away from the front line at its leading edge. And this is the kind of mass production that they've been able to churn out when they were pushed into a tight spot. And this is how they think they can win the war. If the coin is flipped onto the other side, I don't know that we have that same kind of war-making capacity to develop these weapons. And I'm hearing the same things. I'm hearing it especially from the Israelis. They do not believe that they have the capacity and that they would be able to lean on any allies in Europe and in America to be able to manufacture things at scale like what Russia and Iran have been doing so successfully in, I would say, the last 6 months.
1: Yeah, I hate to see what things would look like should Iran actually have that missile, then use it against the United States or Israel, what that would lead to. Probably an even bigger mess here. Zach, Mike, Jason, we got to leave it there. I appreciate all three of you. Thank you.
5: Thank you.
6: Thank you.
1: Okay, the Republican push to keep the number of Supreme Court justices at 9 has failed. So what does it mean for the future of the courts? We're going to have a discussion on that coming up. But first, the Secretary of War, Pete Hegseth, has vowed to transform the military after taking office. And if troops weren't on board, Hegseth made it clear they weren't going to last very long. So should we be surprised about the recent shakeup in the Pentagon leadership?

0: Yes, that's the quorum. This court's in session. Please be seated.
1: All right. Counsel, can I see the sidebar just for a second? Okay, welcome back in. So we just heard from the judge, Charlie,
2: yes,
1: give an explanation on beyond reasonable doubt. And then he told him, the jury, to go back and continue the deliberation.
2: Yeah, he reiterated his instructions. You're required to follow my instructions.
1: Right.
2: And then he went through all of that with them. So it seems like there's some confusion to some extent as far as what's expected of them. I'm unclear as to what it is, but he made it very clear, and now he has sent them back into the deliberating room.
1: Clay, let's do this. Somebody who actually knows the law very well, Caroline Schenkel, also running for Congress here in New York. Caroline, oh, we also have Christina Thompson outside the courthouse. Caroline, I want to start with you, though. Explain to us what exactly just happened right there. Why did he feel the need to come out and say, okay, you've got to get to the point of beyond reasonable doubt. If there's any shred that you are not 100% down that road, then, you know, the defendants, you know, could be acquitted. You heard that explanation there, so talk about it.
3: I think to Charlie's point, there must have been some confusion. I think it's pretty clear, though. We all know that you have to prove a criminal defendant beyond reasonable doubt to get a guilty verdict, and it's on two fronts, right? I talked about this in the last segment. The jury has to agree that Lindsay Clancy is criminally responsible for her actions, so that she committed these murders beyond a reasonable doubt, and that she was sane when she did it beyond a reasonable doubt. So if there's any reasonable doubt that she was either insane at the time of committing these murders, or if she didn't commit the murders at all, then she is not going to be found guilty. So two elements there, and I think the judge was just trying to make it crystal clear as to what the standard is.
2: Amir Benno also back with us to join in on this discussion. Amir, does this give you any indication that perhaps the jury came back with some sort of a verdict in some direction that now there needed to be some clarification on?
4: 100% it does. I mean, it shows that they're still engaged with the evidence. They're not just saying, look, we're just hopelessly split. And it shows that there's somebody, at least one juror in there, who's still persuadable one way or the other. It could show that a juror says, listen, I do have a doubt, but is it a reasonable doubt or is it something less? And perhaps this is something that it could be read as favorable to the prosecution. You could read it both ways, of course, but this is a substantive request for a charge on the law, which means that they're getting close. There could be an outcome other than a mistrial.
1: Yeah, he threw around the word acquittal here, which is something that we really haven't discussed too much over the last couple of days. We just keep saying mistrial, and what's going to happen next after that. Okay, maybe a development. Christina Thompson, never mind. We're going to listen back into the courtroom.
5: Listen to the law as I instruct you. Does not focus on the issue. It is the question is not sufficient enough. It does not allow any foundation for a motion to remove the juror who refuses to accept your instructions on the law. Half an hour with a mistrial because of a juror that has just spurned the instructions of this court, it's a shame. It's a real shame. And that's why I object to the court's ruling. I request that we have further inquiry. I request that my motion is to remove this juror that refuses to listen to your instruction on reasonable doubt.
6: Thank you, Your Honor. We have the note from the jury. There's no way to determine what the deliberations are, who's correct, who's incorrect, nor should we attempt to, because that's part of deliberations. I think what Your Honor has done by asking each juror if they're able to follow the law and then giving a general instruction on reasonable doubt is appropriate under Commonwealth versus Ralph, so we do not have an objection to what the questions or the re-instruction.
7: All right. Well, I'm sure as parties understand, as they say, the discharge of a deliberate juror is a sensitive undertaking. I was just specifically responding to the specific question that was asked. I don't feel that it is proper for me to side with one side or the other of the deliberations. I don't feel it's appropriate for me to say I agree with one juror or 11. At this point, I've asked if they are able to follow my instructions. according, they swore earlier that they could. They've said tonight at this point that they can. That was specifically addressed towards the specific question. And that's what I'm doing. So the defendant's objection is noted, and we will be in recess on this at this time. Thank you.
1: Okay.
2: So, yeah, it seems like they're going to take a little break, let everything kind of settle for a few minutes. But it seems like there potentially is one juror who's seemingly unable to follow the instruction, though saying at one point, even at the beginning of this, that they were.
1: Well, the defense attorney, Mr. Kevin Reddington, saying that he wants to get rid of this one juror who, according to him, won't listen to the judge's instructions, that it is beyond a reasonable doubt here. Let's get some clarification. Christina Thompson, she is outside the courtroom in Plymouth, Massachusetts. We want to check in with her and get the latest of what's happening up there at the courthouse. Christina, do you have us?
8: I do have you. You know, it appears obviously none of us know exactly what's happening inside that deliberation room. But from what we just heard, it sounds as if there is a small minority or even just one juror that's not agreeing with the rest of the jury pool. And that is exactly why the judge gave the Tui Rodriguez charge, that dynamite charge, which is essentially a last-ditch effort for a judge to say, listen, if there's a minority of jurors who are in one camp and the rest of the jury is in a completely separate camp, you have to really internally look and think to yourself, is it realistic that I should stay on this side of the line when I'm the only person here when everyone else feels this way? So that's, again, why he's giving that instruction. But Reddington's saying throw him out if he's not willing, or he or she, if that juror is not willing to listen to this instruction and to do what the law is required of them, then they should not be on that jury pool anymore. Now, what exactly is going to happen? We don't know. They're back again in a sidebar, but things are obviously incredibly tense up in that courtroom because this one juror, one or a small number of jurors, could be the reason why this trial might end up in a mistrial. So we have to wait and see what happens. But right now, this is a huge development, a huge frustration in this case. Back to you.
1: Yeah, that seems to be the case. That it's, if you go by what the defense attorney just said, it's one.
2: That's what it sounds like. Caroline, guilty, not guilty. Is there any instinct that you have that this one juror, potentially one juror, is facing with now?
3: I think it's tough to know which way it cuts, Charlie, but I will say we ask a lot of these jurors. It's sort of a little bit of mental gymnastics, having these standards in their mind that they have to hold themselves to. It's a tough thing when you think about it, especially when it's such a high-profile trial and you know, they're not supposed to be in touch with the outside world about this case when these things are going on, but who really knows? And, you know, it's tough to see which way this is going to go. But I think the judge was correct in providing additional clarification. This is important. And it seems like we're very close to a decision one way or the other. So this is really impactful.
1: Well, I think we can all agree on that. We're close to a decision.
2: Closer to what
1: that might be. Who knows that there is some consensus. Amir, I want to bring you into this. You heard the defense attorney, Mr. Reddington, there saying that he wants to have this one juror. He said one tossed out. Explain what would happen hypothetically next and just how you're reading this overall situation. It seems like they're getting close to some kind of a decision. What that might be, we don't know, but something's going on.
4: Yeah, it's a little unclear to me whether this juror said that he or she could not follow the law or refuse to follow the law, or whether he or she's a holdout. If it's the latter, if they're just a holdout, that's perfectly fine, but they're sworn to follow the law. So if a juror is saying, I can't follow the law, that would render them grossly unqualified to sit as a juror on the case, in which case it would be appropriate to either declare a mistrial or to remove that juror. They do usually have alternates who are still there to enter into the deliberations. If that happens, I don't know if the alternates have been excused already. I doubt it. But what would happen is this juror would be excused, an alternate would come in, and the deliberations would have to begin from scratch, from the beginning, with this new juror substituting in. But that would only happen with the consent of both parties. If either side refused, then the judge, I think, would be limited and would have to declare a mistrial. And it doesn't seem like the defense would agree in this case to agree to substitute an alternate.
1: Well, things have certainly changed.
2: Imagine being an alternate juror and having the thought go through your mind, I might actually have to step in at this very moment.
1: At the 11th hour, you're coming in here to take part in this. All right. We're going to keep an eye on it. Amir, Caroline, we appreciate it. More coverage of the latest in the Lindsey Clancy murder trial. We're going to take a quick break here.

0: place on Newsmax TV.
1: Okay, welcome back in. Following a string of high-profile losses at the Supreme Court, several prominent Democrats with possible White House aspirations, they've come out and called to add justices to the high court.
2: We need to revisit the point of expanding the court to 13 justices like we have 13 district courts.
3: We cannot be afraid to reform our courts, especially after what they've done.
4: I do believe if you combine term limits on the court and the expansion of the court, where every president gets two appointees, you would depoliticize this.
5: Those voices, also House Minority Leader Hakeem Jeffries has also called to expand the number of justices.
6: In my view, dramatic Supreme Court reform is necessary. There's a variety of different options that are on the table, and I think that we can't foreclose any single one of them. The Supreme Court, the conservative right-wing majority on the Supreme Court has become, you know, basically a subsidiary of the MAGA Republican Party.
5: Yesterday, Republicans attempted to block Democrats from adding members to the court. House Speaker Mike Johnson brought a constitutional amendment to the House floor that would have capped the number of justices at 9.
1: That's right, but the measure, it failed. 211 Republicans and one Democrat, they voted for the amendment. 212 votes are well short of the two-thirds majority needed to amend our Constitution.
5: Let's talk about the future of the High Court. We've got attorney and Republican congressional candidate from New York, Caroline Schenkel. We've also got senior contributor at The Federalist, Ben Weingarten. Okay, Ben, I know that there was an amendment brought forward to cap the justices at 9. Is it correct to have that be a constitutional amendment, to say it will be 9 from here on out until another amendment potentially happens?
7: Yeah, I mean, look, I think what this would do is sort of codify the fact that the status quo is what should prevail at the court. But really, this is more responsive to the fact that this is a hop, skip, and a jump, basically, from court packing to what the DSA wants to do, where they want to abolish the Supreme Court altogether and then have it be subordinated to the House and have the House pick who's in the Supreme Court. And really, this is part of a comprehensive effort to delegitimize and systematically attack the court, which has, of course, led to threats on the lives of Supreme Court justices, because it doesn't give jurisprudence, it doesn't give the rulings and opinions that the left wants. If they can't get their way, then they want to abolish it, or they want to expand it, reform it, pack it. This goes back to FDR, by the way. There's a long legacy for the Democrats here.
1: Can we just, that's really, it, baseline, that's what this is all about. The left can't get their way anymore, and then it goes to the Supreme Court. It's slanted right now. President Trump had three picks to the Supreme Court. They don't like it, so now they're talking about blowing the whole thing up. I mean, that's really all this is about.
8: That's right, Bob. It's about legislating from the bench for the Democrats. And when they can't win legally, they try to do it through these difficult maneuvers, also with the illegal voting and the mail-in voting. We have sort of Congress packing when you think about it. So we need to restore legitimacy and integrity to this institution. And we have to make sure that this doesn't happen. And you played those clips of these politicians talking about how it hasn't been 9 justices always. It's been 9 justices since like 1869. So it's been a while.
5: 7 years.
8: That's right. And let's remember, for most of this nation's history, the Supreme Court was pretty liberal. And so it's just in recent history that we've had more of a Republican leaning court, all done legally. And so now the Democrats want to challenge that.
5: Ben, is it reasonable to believe that perhaps the vote could have gone in a different direction had we not just in the past couple of days experienced the two moderate Democrats breaking rank, Hakeem Jeffries quickly coming after them, saying there's going to be repercussions? Maybe there would have been some others that would have sided with Republicans had that not recently happened.
7: Yeah, you got to toe the party line or you're going to have Hakeem Jeffries at your throat. And this is how the Democrats roll. They roll with an iron fist like left-wing parties always do. But I think at the end of the day, you know, what this shows ultimately is the left has put every single political argument to the courts because that's the only venue where they think they can win on all of these different issues. And the big stumbling block is that when you get to the end of the game at the Supreme Court, they lose a decent percentage of the time. Not every time, by the way. Imagine if the roles were reversed and you had a 6-3 Democrat left-wing court. Every single time, they would rule with the left. Mm-hmm. This right-wing conservative MAGA majority that Hakeem Jeffries speaks to, they've thwarted conservatives and Republicans any number of times on a lot of substantial issues. Because there's actual intellectual, ideological diversity there.
1: Joe Biden, he talked about big-time Supreme Court change and packing the courts before. Why do I believe them that they'll actually do it this time around? It's like a different party. I actually do think they'll do it this time.
8: It's a different party. It's a dangerous party. Yeah. You've got people from the DSA rising up into positions of power, having hijacked the Democratic Party. So I think they're going to do this if they get into power. That's why these midterms are so critical. And it's funny, these people talking about packing the court, talking about term limits for justices. How about term limits for members of Congress themselves, right? Maybe we never talk
5: That'd
8: about
5: be
8: that.
5: Interesting thought.
1: Maybe that. We got to leave it there. Yep. Caroline, Ben, we appreciate it. Thank you.
8: Thank you.
5: The latest from the Lindsey Clancy murder trial is...

0: Okay, breaking right now, drama, tension escalating in the Lindsey Clancy murder trial.
1: So the jury is still deadlocked, and for the third time, the judge is sending them back to deliberations.
0: Clancy's defense now claiming there is one juror who refuses to listen to the law. And as the fight over what happens next, it spills into the open court.
1: Refuses to listen to the law. I wonder exactly what that means, because after a week of deliberations, the nine women and three men are once again behind those closed doors.
0: So can they break this deadlock, or is it a mistrial now inevitable? Let's check back in with our correspondent, Christina Thompson. She's outside the courthouse with the very latest. She has been on top of everything, Christina.
2: You know, his frustration is so palpable, and the reason that he's so angry at this one juror, and the judge for that matter, is because when the judge gave that Tui Rodriguez charge, that's essentially a last-ditch effort for any jurors who are still holding out from the rest of the majority of jurors on a verdict to really consider, look inside themselves and think, okay, let's really take a look at what reasonable doubt means. Can I move over to the other side of the aisle? And the fact that, at least from what Reddington is saying, the fact that there is one juror who's holding out and the rest of them are all on the same page, that one juror is not listening to the instructions from the judge. That instruction, that dynamite charge, the Allen charge, if you want to call it, that he gave, really is a mandatory type charge to have that juror truly consider his perspective, his or her perspective and point of view. So that's where these frustrations are coming from. And if you think about all of the weeks leading up to this trial, during this trial, the 80 witnesses, the 300 pieces of evidence that not only the jurors, but the families on both sides of the aisle had to listen to, this is just dragging it out for them. Emotions are so high in that courtroom. We've seen family members leaning their head back, sighing, looking frustrated. Kevin Reddington looking frustrated, putting his hand on Lindsey Clancy's shoulder. Lindsey Clancy putting her head down on the table. Reddington even tried to object to this and get that one juror replaced. The judge said that he hears him and understands his frustration, but that at this point in time, that's not going to happen. Now, we know that court lets out in just about 30 minutes. So these jurors have 30 minutes to deliberate for the rest of the day. The judge can ask them to stay later, but historically, that's not really something that this judge does. He likes to wrap things up by the time the courts close. He could also ask them to come back tomorrow and continue deliberating. But even just the fact that he had to give them the instruction to continue deliberating after giving that Tui Rodriguez charge is fairly unprecedented for trials here in Massachusetts. So closely watching this over the next 30 minutes to see where we end up at the end of the day. Reporting live in Plymouth, I'm Christina Thompson for Newsmax.
0: Thank you, Christina. Back with us, attorney Amir Benno, Caroline Schenkel. We also have the editor at large at Real Clear Investigations, Ben Weingarten. Amir, I'm going to start with you on this. We've had a couple minutes now to digest everything, kind of take it all in. You know, the defense attorney speaking to the judge, talking about this one juror, the judge having to give another instruction about beyond a reasonable doubt here. How do you feel in this moment right now with the jury still deliberating?
3: Well, it certainly seems like this one juror is favoring the prosecution, that they, and that's why Reddington's getting so animated and so heated and wants that juror substituted. The issue and what makes it difficult is the judge actually does have the ability. I said earlier that you would need the defense consent to substitute an alternate. It turns out to be not the case in Massachusetts. That's the way it is in where I practice in New York, but not in Massachusetts. So the judge can substitute an alternate, but you have to be careful because if the alternate is saying, listen, I just don't agree with the other jurors, you know, I believe I'm following the law, but I believe that you've proven guilt. You can't substitute a juror for reason. And so it comes down to how the juror expressed him or herself. He says, listen, I can't follow the law because I refuse to follow the law. I don't agree with the law. That's very different than saying, listen, I'm doing my best to follow the law, but I just don't agree with the other jurors. And so on one, you can replace the juror. On the other, you can't. And if you replace a juror when you're not allowed to, that's going to create a reversible issue, an appellate issue. So the judge has to be extraordinarily careful. And we have a juror who's apparently trying to express themselves in a way that's less than artful, not like as a lawyer would express themselves, but just as a layperson. And the judge is apparently saying, I don't believe that that juror has said that they can't follow the law or they refuse to follow the law. That's my read of it right now.
1: Interesting. Caroline, there's a few different ways to interpret or speculate what exactly is going on among the jury. We do know that Clancy's attorney said this is a shame. It sounds like he's intent on this being declared a mistrial. At least that's how I read it.
4: Right. And even if this juror is not dismissed by the judge, it could be material for a potential mistrial. I think that's certainly a consideration. And I hope this alternate juror is ready, because even if you're an alternate in the room, if it's not your name on the line as a juror, who knows if they've been paying attention and are really ready to step up in this kind of a blockbuster high profile trial. I hope they are. But I think it'll be very interesting to see what happens. I think we are likely on our way to a mistrial.
0: Got some updates here from the defense attorney. He's on record now saying that he would be ready to retry by sometime next week, should that be the case here. Ben, want to get your take on all this here. I was just surprised we've made it this far. So you got a mother who has admitted to killing her three children. Obviously, the defense is she had lost her mind, postpartum psychosis in that moment here. Just everything surrounding it, the fanfare, the fans that she has, the support. How do you digest all that, especially as a parent yourself?
5: Yeah, I mean, first of all, we go to the children, and that is the real story here. I mean, a horrific tragedy occurred, and that is completely forgotten as we talk about the game theory and what does this juror think, procedural machinations and what's going to happen on appeal, et cetera. Lost is the ultimate injustice here. And to your point, I mean, what this has revealed, akin to the Luigi Mangione case, is that whether or not she had a psychotic break for this period of time, which is dubious potentially, and the expert witnesses, I think, showed it, there's psychosis in our society that would actually side with her in a case like this. And who knows, you know, how the jurors themselves are interpreting it. Are they really walled off from society? Because this is everywhere.
0: Now you're talking about sequestering them, yeah, right? Which was not done.
1: Was that a mistake?
5: How could it not be a mistake when you see this reaction from the public? And like you said, I mean, thousands or hundreds of thousands of people out there who are siding with her when there are three dead children today. I mean, it's just utterly sickening.
1: Well, you even had the woman earlier this week who now is facing up to 20 years potentially in prison for trying to out this jury pool, Caroline.
4: Yes, yes. And I think to your point, there's a lot of psychosis going on in our society. And maybe it's a function of frustration. What's going on around the country and around the world? We just saw a woman stabbed to death here mm-hmm. in Times Square by somebody who was out of her mind. So this is a serious problem that we really need to address as a society. It's playing out, unfortunately, through this really, really sad trial. But we'll see what happens.
0: And then people celebrated her murder on
4: yes.
0: top of it. The Bank of America
4: yes.
0: VP. We got a minute here, Amir. We'll give you the final word. Your thoughts on the topic at hand here, the cultural issues behind the scenes.
3: Yeah, well, I think it's probably due to social media that what happens is that the defendants in these cases, Mangione, in this case, they become hood ornaments. They become representative of a concept to people. Anger at the insurance industry or a broken mental health system. And when that happens, Ben's right. The true victims in this case, the children here or the father who had a family, they disappear from the narrative. And that's where the focus really needs to stay on them. I don't know that there's psychosis in society. The issue is whether these jurors can follow the law that's instructed to them.
0: Well, they're going to have to figure it out here over the next couple hours, we hope here. Amir, Caroline, Ben, we got to leave it there. That's all the time we have on American Agenda. We'll be back tomorrow at 2.
1: Greta's up next. Thanks for watching.
6: There is breaking news. Another note from the jury in the Lindsay Clancy triple murder trial. This note was number 3, and shortly after that note was delivered, the jury was brought back into the courtroom. The judge then reread some jury instructions, and then he directed the jury to go back into the jury room to continue deliberating. It does appear, though, that the end may be in sight, either a verdict or a hung jury. And since the judge can't just keep sending the jury back into the jury room, we're going to have more on that in just a moment. And now that the White House Press Secretary Karoline Leavitt has stepped down, who is her replacement? Well, no one's been officially appointed, but today, Vice President J.D. Vance took to the podium in the White House press briefing room.
7: So I'm not Marco. I have not yet accepted any additional jobs. I'm busy enough as it is, but I'm very much up here as the Vice President of the United States.
6: We're going to have more on that later this hour. And President Trump has a prediction about the upcoming midterms.
8: Whether you're a good president or a great president, you lose the midterms. We're going to turn that around because there's no reason for it.
6: We're going to have more on that later in the show. I'm Greta Van Susteren. This is The Record.

0: Well, here we are, day six of jury deliberations in the Lindsay Clancy triple murder trial. And a short time ago, a third note from the jury. What does the note say? Well, the judge never read the note aloud, but we do know after the note was delivered to the judge, there was a bench conference out of the hearing of the public, and the bench conference was with the prosecutor, the defense lawyer, and, of course, the defendant, Lindsay Clancy. Then after the bench conference concluded, the jurors were brought back into the courtroom. The judge then reread instructions to the jury on the law and then asked them to continue the deliberations, and they went back to the jury room. Next, Clancy's defense lawyer, Kevin Reddington, said this.
1: But there's one juror who refuses to listen to the law that you've given him or her on reasonable doubt. And I suggest respectfully that the soft instruction that you gave them saying at the sidebar, can you listen to the law as I instruct you, does not focus on the issue. It is the question is not sufficient enough. It does not allow any foundation for a motion to remove the juror who refuses to accept your instructions on the law. I object to the court's ruling. I request that we have further inquiry. I request that my motion is to remove this juror that refuses to listen to your instruction on reasonable doubt.
0: Crime reporter and host of the John DePietro show, John DePietro, joins me. John, we don't know for sure what that note says. We only have that piece of what Reddington said, but it does appear that this jury is 11-1 split. But I don't know for sure, but you were inside the courtroom. Tell me what you think.
2: Greta, high drama. We're brought in at 3 versus the sidebar. During the sidebar, defense attorney Reddington, very animated, back and forth with the judge. Then first time we've seen this, after 8 minutes at the sidebar, attorney Reddington went back and he, now listen, and then he, sorry, those are the, see, these are the Lindsay Clancy supporters. He actually wheeled Lindsay Clancy up to join the sidebar. Then they brought in each member of the jury and they swore them in, and the judge talked to each member of the jury, and then

0: liberating. And then at that is when they had a very brief hearing and Attorney Reddington let it out that in his mind, the juror should be removed. He said that it's 11-1 and that the jury is not following the instructions of the law. But Greta, this has to do about reasonable doubt. Other than that, there's a lot of speculating, but it was high, high drama in the courtroom.
1: Well, the fact that Lindsey Clancy went to the sidebar or the bench conference, as we call it here in D.C., is not, I mean, look, a defendant has a right to be present at every stage of the trial. So oftentimes defendants are at every single sidebar. And maybe in Massachusetts, you know, for this sort of ministerial things, you know, they aren't. But the fact that she was brought up to the sidebar shows that this was an important, at least, you know, highly important. But she has a right to be there for every single one and even an inconsequential one. Now, having said that, looking at the jury, and this is all voodoo, but did you pick up anything about the jurors?
0: Just credit this reinforced the frustration. But now we know, again, according to Attorney Reddington, the frustration seems to be focused around one juror. So, you know, we've been speculating, is this like a 10-2 or a 9-3? For whatever reason, now we don't know which way they're going. But Attorney Kevin Reddington made it very clear he wants this juror removed. This now makes sense if, in fact, that they've been deliberating now for over 35 hours, if they're down to an 11-1 type of, vote that they're taking. And now it's just a matter, and we're going to find out if we're going to learn more of exactly what part of reasonable doubt. You would know more about that than I would. But I can tell you, you know, we were actually going in expecting that they were going to say that they could not reach a conclusion. But this instead, it does seem very focused and narrow. Now it makes sense. There's been no questions, Greta, about the law. There's been no questions about the evidence. What seems to be front and center is someone's definition or understanding what they think it is regarding reasonable doubt.
1: Did Reddington slip at all and refer to the juror by a pronoun, he or she? Because, I mean, it might narrow it a little bit as to who's the holdout.
0: Right. He said whether it's him or her. That was also the most, you know, animated we've seen him on the sidebar with the judge. Greta, it was also interesting. If you've been sitting on this jury, this is the closest they've been to Lindsey Clancy. And you're right about, you know, I covered the Karen Reed trial. In the second Karen Reed trial, she would go up and join them with the sidebars. This is the first time. So the jurors, as they came in, as they're being sworn in, I mean, literally sitting, they could touch her if they wanted to. That is the closest the jurors have been to defendant Lindsey Clancy.
1: Let me ask you one quick question. Was the jury in the room while they're having this sidebar?
0: No. They kept them out. So just the scenario, how it went about sidebar, you could see Reddington very animated. Then he goes back to the defense table, wheels her up. Then they bring each juror in the alternates. They swear them in. The judge would talk very quickly, 30 seconds, less than 30 seconds. They go out. Then, Reddington and Lindsey Clancy return. Prosecutors go back, and then they bring the jury in. That was the sequence of events.
1: Wow. John DePietro, thank you very much.
0: I'm going back inside.
1: Thank you, sir. Lead prosecutor in the Susan Smith 1995 trial, where the jury found Smith guilty of murdering her two young children. And the current Speaker pro temp of the South Carolina House of Representatives, Tommy Pope, is back with me. Well, Tommy, this is a sort of an interesting turn of events. Your thought?
2: Yeah, that's high anxiety for sure for all sides involved. It's, you know, the concern I have as an attorney, I know you saw the same thing, is this back and forth and the time and then Allen charge and all this. It just... My greatest concern is number one, it's ripe for an appeal. You know, that's why, you know, you put all the things on the record. That's why Reddington said, let's remove this juror, you know, which in a way would telegraph, you would think that's the one holdout for the prosecution, which may or may not be the case. But it may be that Reddington's ready to bring this in for a landing one way or another, even if it's, you know, on to the appellate courts. So it's high anxiety. I think the judge is doing a masterful job, but it's a tough job because it's almost like I don't know that I've ever known, maybe you have, Greta, a jury to be out this long, without a mistrial. So I think they'll go back and work. But the fact that it's a reasonable doubt charge, I mean, what does that even tell you? You know, so we'll see.
1: If it's 11-1 for not guilty by, let's say, not guilty by reason.

0: reason of insanity, if that's the verdict, the prosecutor will then need to make a choice whether or not to retry the case. And the prosecution, they're back in court. Tommy, let me stop you for a second. Let's watch.
1: And then I'll speak to you at that point tomorrow morning. So remember the instructions that I've given you over and over again. Stay away from any coverage about this. Don't talk about this case. And I will see everybody tomorrow morning. Okay?
2: Thanks. Court, all rise. George, this way, too.
0: Well, Tommy, that must have been interesting in the jury room. After they're given the jury instruction on reasonable doubt, they get sent back for a short time. Now they're headed home until tomorrow.
3: Yeah, you know, I think I shared with someone that had asked me. I remember having a juror one time that went back and put a motorcycle helmet on and refused to deliberate anymore because he decided he didn't trust law enforcement. So we had 11-1 for guilty on that one. And, you know, and again, so ultimately we'll, you know what occurred in the jury room. Most likely, again, you know, the judge instructs you don't have to talk to anybody, but invariably they do. But this is incredibly tense drama for everyone. I think your viewers probably recognize this isn't normally what you and I see in court, Greta. Yeah.
0: They had two experts. Basically two sides. One expert said she was insane. One said she was sane, that she was not insane. And it seems to me that, two people who weren't there at the time who are trying to jump into her head. And to me, that sort of is baked in reasonable doubt, because how are you going to pick? Which one are you going to pick? And when you've got that problem, it just becomes reasonable doubt.
3: I mean, it's almost the toss of a coin. And it's like I told you, you know, from a prosecution standpoint, I don't envy the Massachusetts prosecutors, because they're having to prove that beyond a reasonable doubt. And it, just as you said, you know, they nailed it down to the instant she's killing these children. And now you're in psychosis. I mean, you know, who really knows but the defendant? And it's a tough, tough call. And I worry about the ripple effect of what this says for these type of crimes. You know, again, this same conduct, had she gone to a middle school and shot them instead, I wonder, do we treat it different when it's your own children? And perhaps so, and that'll be a long discussion for another day.
0: Well, we have an imperfect system, but it's the best system in the whole world till we can find something better. Tommy Pope, thank you.
3: Good to see you. Take care.
0: Nice to see you. Coming up, do you remember when Elon Musk accused President Trump of being in the Epstein files? Well, wait until you hear how the president reacted when he first

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1: It is time for our soundbite shuffle. Today, Vice President J.D. Vance's mother fired back at Michigan's Democratic nominee for U.S. Senate, Abdul El-Sayed. And what was the president's reaction when Elon Musk accused him of being in the Epstein files? But first, Hunter Biden uses more foul language regarding President Trump.
2: I was on some other show and somebody said, what would you say if Donald Trump came and sat down? What would you like to say to him? And you know what my response is? Go f*** yourself, you m-. That's what I would say to him. Uh-huh. Like, what kind of man would you be if you looked at, if I were to look at Donald Trump and not say exactly that?
3: Yeah.
2: I mean, the way in which he talks about, demeans, and treats not just my father, my family.
4: The mother of his children be relevant to this campaign. Is that fair game, do you think?
5: Well, I'm not going to bring up the fact that the mother of his two children is his second cousin. I don't know whether people know that or not.
6: So with the school choice provision, I went over to the Oval to talk to Trump because I wanted to get him really enthusiastic and engaged in it. And in the middle of it, that is when Elon Musk tweeted that Trump was on the Epstein list. And so Trump now, he's not on his phone anymore nearly as much. So what happens when something gets tweeted is they print it out. Natalie comes in, print it on a piece of paper and hands it to him. And he literally reads that tweet. And I'm sitting in the Oval and his knuckles turn white. He was so pissed. I joked, I learned some curse words I didn't even know.
7: He doesn't know JD and he doesn't know, you know, what type of person he is. And I do. But in the long run, I'm not going to do anything about it. I mean, you know, I'd probably punch the guy if I ever seen him. And then that would get me in trouble. So I'll just go with the flow.
1: That, of course, was the Vice President Vance's mother. And she was discussing Abdul El-Sayed, who criticized her son. Speaking of Vice President Vance, he held the White House press briefing earlier today. Here are some of the highlights.
8: I'm not Marco. I have not yet accepted any additional jobs, though I guess the fraud task force is my co-chair, is my second additional job. It's funny, before I came out here, I was talking with the president in the Oval Office, and he said, he said, be careful. I want you to do well, but if you do too well, I might make you the press secretary. So I've got to screw up a little bit because I'm busy enough as it is. Your point about negotiations, the president's been very clear. We're not talking to them. And we're not going to talk to them unless they stop shooting at commercial shipping.
9: But Senator Ted Cruz and your good friend, Secretary Hegseth, apparently have been privately and publicly, in the case of Senator Cruz, positioning for 2028. Could you see yourself supporting either one of them for a presidential campaign?
8: That's an innovative way to ask the question, but I'm still not going to take the bait. I think El-Sayed's a crazy person, and I think whatever your views on Mike Rogers' specific policy prescriptions, I'd like to have a non-crazy person like Mike Rogers representing Michigan in the United States Senate rather than a crazy person like El-Sayed.
1: Meanwhile, President Trump is outlining a strategy to keep the House and the Senate in Republican hands.
10: I'm going to take the final 30 days, maybe a little bit more than that, because it's all about 35 races. You know, some of you guys are leading by so much. Please don't make me go to your area. But I'm going to go to every one of those 35 places, and we're going to see if we can get everyone elected. You know, I think it's worked. We're going to do the teletown halls. They're fantastic. They work amazingly, and we speak, and we can do 7 or 8 of them, 10 of them, maybe a night. And we're going to really work hard. So we're going to take that final 30 days. You don't want to go too much before that because people forget.
1: Co-founder and president of Real Clear Politics, Tom Bevin, joins me. Nice to see you, Tom. And I must admit, I was surprised by Senator Susan Collins, who's typically sort of nice, when she said that she was not going to bring up about her opponent that the mother of his two kids is his second cousins. I mean, that's like standing before the jury and telling the jury, I'm not going to call the police officer a liar, even though he's told you 6 different stories. I mean, it's like, I was shocked that she's never that sort of edgy.
11: Usually not. And that's a Trump technique. He'll always say something. Well, I'm too nice. I'm not going to say, you know, and then he'll go ahead and say it. And she sort of followed that playbook in getting that information out there. I mean, obviously, Jonathan Martin, who was conducting the interview, didn't. He just labeled it as sort of the circumstances. And so she felt compelled to, you know, lay out what those circumstances are. So, look, she's in a tough race. I mean, she's probably in the race of her political life. You know, she's managed to come through all of these times before when she's been targeted. But right now she's trailing, according to the latest polls, by about 2%. And, you know, it's obviously shaping up to be a good Democratic year. So she has to, I think, pull out all the stops to get across the finish line this year.
1: Well, speaking of the finish line, the president says he wants to go out and help the Republicans get across the finish line, hold the House and the Senate. He's going to do it in the 30 days preceding the election. But I researched today, and there are 18 states that have early voting that begins before the middle of October. Six even begin in September. So, you can go out and campaign, but if people have already voted, you may be a little late.
11: There's that, and then there's the question of, well, how much is he going to help some of these, you know, these swing district Republicans, right? Because he obviously energizes the base of the Republican Party, but he also energizes Democrats. And so what Republicans really want is they want Trump. They'd rather have him open his checkbook and spend this $800 million that he's got sitting in his PAC. That's what they really need and want from Trump. But certainly some of them are going to want him to either come to the district or do the teletown halls to try and give them a little bit of a boost, because right now Republicans they have an enthusiasm gap. Democrats are unified. They're ready to go. Republicans are divided, depressed a little bit. They're and that's typically the case when you're the in party. That's why it makes these first midterms of the in party so difficult historically. And so they're hoping that Trump can, you know, one way or another, give them a boost, whether it's financially or just energetically.
1: Well, I'm not so sure, though, that $800 million is necessary. I mean, if I were Trump, you know, thinking that, you know, to protect the candidates, I mean, let's face it, if the Republicans take the House, and indeed if they take the Senate, it's even another problem, but if they take the House, he's going to be impeached. I mean, that $800 million may be spent for himself as sort of a political survival, because if he's impeached, and then there'll be a trial in the Senate, is the next 2 years of his term are going to be, he's going to accomplish nothing if it's going to be consumed with that. So he should spend that $800 million right now.
11: I mean, that is the argument that, you know, and look, I think it's the odds are that Republicans are going to lose the House, although it may be narrowly. There's still a chance they could pull it off if things improve over the next 8 weeks. But the real battle's in the Senate. I mean, if Republicans do lose the Senate, they lose the Judiciary Committee, they lose other investigative powers, they lose more leverage in Washington. And, you know, it's not from a legislative standpoint, it's not as bad. But to your point, it's going to make the rest of his you know, last 2 years a nightmare, and for his staff, all of whom will be subpoenaed and have to be, you know, dragged in front of committees left and right and have to hire their own lawyers. I mean, it'll be very, very messy. And so they definitely do not want to lose the Senate. And right now, the Senate is pretty much up for grabs.
1: I always sarcastically say that when we have these situations where presidents are under fire, it's the Full Employment Act for lawyers here in Washington, because everybody needs
11: Absolutely.
1: A lawyer because everybody's getting subpoenaed. Anyway, Tom Bevin of Real Clear Politics, the best place to go to find out what's happening in politics. Thank you, Tom.
11: Thanks, Greta.
1: Well, this idea certainly backfired. Missouri State Representative candidate Republican Thomas Ross is charged with conspiracy to distribute a controlled substance, and he's being held without bail. Why? Well, the feds say Ross plotted to plant cocaine and Adderall on his primary opponent, incumbent Louise Secker. This primary was last month. Ross won by only 32 votes, but according to the Justice Department, a few days before the Missouri August 4th primary and on July 30th, Ross's former campaign manager reported the dirty plot to local police. He also apparently provided evidence to law enforcement, which included a nylon glove containing a plastic bag of cocaine and Adderall. FBI agents then gave Ross's former campaign manager a recording device to record a meeting with Ross. Court records say the recordings captured Ross telling his campaign manager, quote, "If you can pull it off," end quote. State Republicans now want Ross to withdraw from the general election. So far, this has not happened. If Ross withdraws by this coming Tuesday, a Republican nominating committee can choose a replacement. Coming up, shock and devastation hit a neighborhood in Chicago. This after mother died.

0: Bob Schmidt, weeknights.
1: 2-year-old boy is dead. Authorities say he was involved in a, quote, domestic-related homicide, end quote. According to authorities, on Tuesday, they were called to the child's home in Chicago. There was a report of an unresponsive child. Once police arrived, they found the child receiving CPR. The boy was then rushed to the hospital, where he was pronounced dead. Authorities say that they found the mother of the child trying to harm herself. Neighbors in the Chicago suburb have compared this incident to the Lindsay Clancy case. The mother of the 2-year-old boy was taken to the hospital with non-life-threatening injuries. As we mentioned before, jurors in the Lindsay Clancy trial have now sent the judge a third note, no word on exactly what it said. The note comes as the jury deliberated for a 6-day. The jurors have been excused now for the day, and the jurors have told the judge twice before that they cannot reach a unanimous verdict. The judge responded to both notes in the same way. He told them to go back into the jury room and keep trying. The jury is tasked with deciding whether the Massachusetts mother is guilty of first-degree murder or manslaughter for strangling her 3 children in 2023, or if she is not guilty by reason of insanity. Our congressional correspondent, Kilmeny Dukart, spoke with mothers in Congress from both sides of the aisle. Kilmeny.
2: Yeah, Greta, as lawmakers, of course, as the jury struggles to reach a unanimous decision in the Lindsay Clancy trial, lawmakers are looking beyond the courtroom, and they're asking an even bigger question right now is there areas where Congress could identify systemic failures that Congress should be examining now? Republican Congresswoman Anna Paulina Luna says the case should trigger a much bigger examination of psychiatric medications, their potential risks, and the warnings patients receive.
3: This brings a bigger discussion on the whole pharmaceutical industry and psychotropics and the black box warning labels on this. I'm not saying that it excuses anything that she did. She murdered her children. But also, too, the pharmaceutical industries are given a pass. And we see this happen with veteran suicide as well.
4: I don't want to be in her shoes. And like you said, Congress should take steps in preventing another Lindsay coming up.
2: Well, but the Clancy case is also opening up an even broader conversation about how America treats mothers, particularly after childbirth, when women may be navigating enormous physical, emotional, and financial pressures. And Democratic Congresswoman Pramila Jayapal tells me Washington needs to take a hard look at whether the policies meant to support mothers actually match the realities they face.
5: I'll speak to this from a personal perspective also of being a mom. I went through severe postpartum depression after, I've never really talked about it very much, because you're shamed into thinking you can't talk about it, that somehow you're not a good mom, when in fact what's happening is medically your body is changing. When I delivered my baby and went through this, nobody was talking about postpartum depression. It took me 2 years to even be diagnosed as maybe that was the problem. I thought there was something wrong with me.
2: Now, Congresswoman Anna Paulina Luna, who pushed Congress to allow new mothers serving in the House to vote remotely while recovering from childbirth, says her own party needs to do more to live up to its pro-family message.
3: Look, Republicans, I'm a Republican, but we champion the pro-family platform. Part of that, though, is ensuring that we can still do our job. We're not asking for time off, but we're asking to still be able to do our job when recovering.
2: And Greta, she tells me that could include expanding family leave. And of course, while these congressional lawmakers differ in how they believe the problem should be remedied, they're very much in agreement that Congress has a role to play in preventing the next tragedy. Greta.
1: Kilmeny, thank you. Honorable John Liu joins me. Nice to talk to you, sir. And any thoughts on how difficult a job this judge has presiding over this case? He's got a terribly distressing, terrible, sad case. He's got 3 dead children. He's got a public outside. He's got the press all over him. He's got a jury that can't decide. Your thoughts?
6: Good to be here, Greta. I think he's doing a perfect job. His job, number one, is managing the emotions of these jurors who are emotionally traumatized themselves, from secondary trauma to watching this whole thing sort of involuntarily and sort of inhibited from expressing their own emotions. And now through these deliberations, which must be wrenching, I cannot imagine a more emotional case. So he's doing a great job in managing their emotions. What's going on generally in society as the social media contamination of the legal system is a bigger problem, and I'm not sure how much he's able to combat that, but he's doing a wonderful job in the courtroom.
1: Yeah, you know, we have freedom of the press. We have open trials. We want fair trials. We've got all these different rights colliding at once, and we're in a brand new world with social media, and, you know, maybe not so brand new, and so many pressures on, and I always say that, you know, our system is not perfect, but find me one that's better and we can copy it. But we have the best, we try to do the best we can in this country.
6: Yeah, it's not the professional media that's the problem. It's not the so-called media scrum outside of the Plymouth courthouse that's been in the media up here. The professional journalists are fine. It's the social media. It's the anti-social media. It's YouTube. It's SlimeTube. It's not true crime. I'm sorry to speak so frankly, but social media is out of control, and we've been watching it in Massachusetts. I've been studying it carefully, and I'm concerned. I'm concerned about social media and the legal system. And it's not the professional journalists. They are the heroes.
1: What do you think it's like for that judge when he goes home at night? Every day going through this. What do you think? What's his nightlife like?
6: Well, you know what? He's looking over his shoulder because of all the crazy people on social media. But that's probably not a big deal because, I wouldn't even be surprised if he told me he had protection from court security. The proud Massachusetts trial court officers, also called court security. He's trying to understand where the jurors are emotionally and is trying to, with perfect pitch, manage those emotions. He hopes to a verdict without doing violence to the jurors' personal consciences. So it's a tricky thing. He's looking at subtle issues.
1: The defense lawyer made a motion, I think, to remove the one juror. I mean, we're making assumptions. We really don't know for sure, but making assumptions, it's 11-1, and a lot of us are making assumptions by virtue of the fact that he read the reasonable doubt instruction, that it might be that this was a holdout for some sort of conviction. But can you remove a juror at this point in Massachusetts, and do you have cause for, without misconduct? I mean, disagreeing, is it misconduct? And can you replace it with an alternate?
6: The reframing your question a tiny bit, that juror cannot be removed in this situation. This is a disagreement over substance. It's not a juror that's refusing to deliberate. They're saying this one juror got something wrong about the law. Judges, nobody can interfere in a jury's deliberations. The jury's deliberations are sacrosanct. And that would be, and the judge cannot interfere. That would be a violation of the rules, and you can't do it.
1: Honorable John Liu, thank you very much, sir. Appreciate you. Come on, join me, sir. Thank you. And a Massachusetts shooting, a mass shooting in downtown Minneapolis. Three are dead, and multiple people, including three police officers, are injured. It happened late yesterday afternoon, police responding to an active shooting at an apartment building. When the police arrived, they were met with gunfire. The alleged suspect was a resident at the apartment complex, and according to reports, the man was facing eviction following a list of incidents, including assault. According to the Minneapolis police, officers did exchange gunfire with the shooter, and he was later pronounced dead. It's unclear how the shooter died, but according to a law enforcement official, a preliminary investigation suggests it was a self-inflicted gunshot wound. The three officers injured are expected to make a full recovery. Coming up, when are the gas prices?

0: the world directly to you. Tonight in Tel Aviv, Prime Minister Benjamin Netanyahu, speaking with senior military officials, says toppling the Iranian regime is within reach. Netanyahu added that Iran's leadership is now, quote, weaker than ever and fighting for its life, end quote. For now, Iran is attacking its neighbors, but not Israel. Middle East correspondent Zach Anders joins me from Tel Aviv, where it is 11:41 p.m. Zach.
1: Greta, good to see you. Iran's military claims that it attacked two U.S. bases before dawn, Ahmed al-Jabir Air Base in Kuwait and al-Minhad Air Base in the United Arab Emirates. Iran claims their missile and drone attacks struck radar and communication sites, aircraft hangars, and troop positions. But at this point today, neither attack has reported any casualties. Kuwait condemned the attack, calling it a flagrant violation of their sovereignty. Iran's attacks come despite President Trump warning it would be, quote, hit again at a much harder and higher level if the regime responded to the U.S. strikes earlier in the week, which they have now done on back-to-back nights. Still, the president from the Oval Office says that this flare-up should be over soon. And today, Vice President Vance answered questions about the timeline.
2: But when you ask, when will this end? You're asking me a question like, when will the Iranians stop shooting at ships? I think the reality is, I don't know the answer to that question. You would have to ask the Iranians. When will the Iranians shooting at ships stop having an effect on world energy markets? And the answer is, it has less effect day by day. So what we're going to do is not depend on the Iranians behaving responsibly or negotiating in good faith.
1: And new reporting in the Wall Street Journal claims that the U.S. is planning for this to be a lot longer. According to the Journal, Secretary of War Pete Hegseth has been extending Middle East troop deployments into 2027. Some 50,000 personnel, 19 warships remain in the region here. The report claims that service members could see their already long deployments for some extended several more months again into next year. These reports claim that the White House is also debating whether to declare the war over. Again, tracking those renewed overnight attacks from Iran at this point tonight, all available indicators show the U.S. did not carry out an attack overnight. It has been Iran for the last two nights that have been going at it, Kuwait and the United Arab Emirates. Greta.
0: Zach, thank you. And we're going to now go back to Massachusetts. Lindsay Clancy's lawyer is speaking.
3: You know, are you like the only guy?
4: No, I'm just allowed.
5: What was on the note that agent
4: my last question, and I'll be quiet. Is the one per? Is did they tell you that all the rest of the jurors are going one way or the other? Did they tell you that?
3: They don't tell me anything.
4: Okay.
3: It's just I know.
6: Kevin, do you want a new Kevin? Do you want a new juror or do you want a mistrial?
3: I don't want a mistrial. Why would I want a mistrial?
6: So do you want them to put a new juror in?
3: Shit out of their case. I don't want.
7: Sir, do you want to write your motion in my RV? It's worked off. Sir,
8: Kevin. Kevin, why did you wheel Lindsay up there to the Kevin, why did you wheel Lindsay up to the sidebar?
3: Because she has a right to know what's going on.
7: Kevin, do you know which juror it is?
3: The foreperson identified the juror. And the
7: you know who it is.
9: Are the 11 in favor
7: of
9: not guilty by reason of insanity?
10: I gotta get out. Does Lindsay understand what's going on when she's listening to all that?
9: Sorry.
3: Guys, I just want to make sure she's there.
10: Dave, I got you.
7: Kevin, what's going on? Kevin, what was her reaction when she found out about the whole juror?
9: Okay, somebody down. Oh,
10: Kevin, we couldn't hear. Explain. There's one
9: now
10: person.
9: Now you're pretty sick of it.
10: Okay, sorry.
11: Kevin, do you think if they get a new juror, they can reach it?
7: Can you
10: nice job, Albert.
7: I'm just working.
10: I think I got it. I think I got what I need. Jesus Christ.
0: Meanwhile, back here in Washington, a major deal with the U.S. and Venezuela could offer relief at the gas pump, and it could also provide lasting stability in a once rich but struggling country. Foreign Affairs correspondent Alex Salvi has latest. Alex.
12: Yeah, Greta, oil giant Chevron is expanding its operations in Venezuela as part of this new deal that was reached by the Trump administration that aims to not only revive Venezuela's economy, but perhaps lower prices for Americans back at home as well. The company investing more than $7 billion over the next 5 years with the goal here of doubling its current production. It's all part of this larger deal that was reached by the Trump administration that will now give the United States a stake in 17 Venezuelan oil fields. Energy Secretary Chris Wright attending a signing ceremony in Caracas on Wednesday involving Chevron and some of those other energy companies that are signing onto this new agreement with the South American country. The arrangement granting North America Blue Energy Partners 100-year rights over 17 oil fields in Venezuela, as the two sides will now try to turn this dilapidated industry into a thriving source of revenue.
2: Private companies, American companies can go in there, generate a lot of oil revenue. Obviously, that's going to mean world oil markets get only more supplied. That will lower costs for Americans. That means a lot of revenue is going to go to the people of Venezuela. But also, thanks to the deal struck by Marco and Pete Hegseth and others in the administration, it actually sets us up to where the American people will directly receive some of the royalties as well.
12: Now, a big part of this deal is building back Venezuela's infrastructure, which has been neglected due to incompetence as well as of lately, natural disasters. Secretary Wright on Wednesday visiting an area that was damaged by June's earthquakes, which claimed the lives of over 6,000 people. Now, a State Department official says that the impact of this deal could be immediate, as the Venezuelan partner company already produces 250,000 barrels per day. This deal is seen as a long-term bet by the Trump administration that the promise of increased oil flows later on could lower prices in the short term. Now, another goal here is to stabilize Venezuela's economy, which could then sometime in the future usher in democratic elections as well as lasting prosperity for citizens in Venezuela. And the Trump administration wants to be very clear about this for Americans as well in the long term, Greta.
0: Alex Salvi, thank you.
12: Thanks.
0: Coming up, why a filmmaker facing online backlash.

0: tips and letting you decide what's best for you and your family.
1: Palestinian-American filmmaker Lexi Alexander is facing backlash after posting this image. It is Batman staring up at a bat signal, but the bat signal is replaced with alleged UnitedHealth CEO murderer Luigi Mangione's face. The issue here is that she was responding to a post related to the murder of Bank of America Vice President Aaron Piacenti. Piacenti was murdered earlier this week in a random knife attack in Times Square. Alexander has called her critics, quote, Hasbara Bots, which is an Israeli public campaign initiative. Alexander's response is similar to the one Mangione received after his alleged killing. Meanwhile, a fundraiser for Piacenti's five-month-old daughter has raised more than $600,000, and according to the fundraiser for Piacenti, along with her husband, had been, quote, preparing to build a life together with their new daughter, end quote. Host of Frontline, Carl Higbee, joins me. Nice to see you, Carl.
2: Appreciate
1: it. And what do you make of this? I mean, this filmmaker cheering the deaths of a Bank of America executive. That's the way I read this.
2: Right. And the problem is now the father of the person, the woman who stabbed that woman, she had postpartum too. This is the slippery slope. We live in a society where everybody's a victim. Nothing is ever your fault. And I equate this, and I said this on my social media the other day, is testosterone the justification in a courtroom for rape? Because that would be just as crazy as postpartum being the justification for murder.
1: Well, I mean, the question is whether or not you are suffering from postpartum to the point that you don't have an appreciation from right and wrong. It's not just postpartum. It takes right. another step further. I guess my thought is that they're glorifying the murder, just these random murders. Well,
2: right.
1: Luigi's wasn't random. His was targeted.
2: Yeah, well, that's actually a great point. But the other thing is a bat signal for a murderer. So basically this woman is calling for somebody who is a murderer on film doing it. She's calling for him as a savior, which is what the Batman signal was. And that's societally acceptable? I mean, where have we gone? The value of life, Greta, in America has plummeted. We don't value things that used to mean something anymore. And this is the other problem. You can do this with illegal immigration. You can do this with Luigi Mangione. Everybody cheers for this misfortune because it gets social media likes or whatever. They all cheer for this. Until it happens to them, they're like, oh, how could this have happened? Why didn't somebody stop this? Well, I'll tell you why nobody stopped it. Because you people, the Black Lives Matter movement or whatever, sued any police officer that did anything even remotely in line with the law and order. And here we are.
1: Indeed, here we are. And I don't think we're going to go in any other better direction, Carl. I don't see that coming soon.
2: I wish we would, Greta. I mean, I tragically say, after 9/11, this America was what I dreamed of in America. And that's why I went to war for this country. Everybody, black, white, blue, green, Republican, Democrat, American flags, we love America, fighting for the same goal. And now there is no common definition of America anymore.
1: And I always brag that you're my colleague and you are a retired Navy SEAL. I love that. Anyway, be sure to watch Carl at 6 p.m. Eastern, Carl Higbee. Thank you, Carl, as always. Coming up, police are called to a home in the middle of the night. What did they find? That one, the record continues.

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1: An almost catastrophic situation in Washington State. A 93-year-old woman heard something in her home in the middle of the night. She quickly called police about the intruder. When police arrived, they saw this bobcat. They believe the cat burglar sneaked into the house through an open window. What was the motive for this break-in? The bobcat was after her pet cat. Thankfully, police caught and removed the bobcat from the home. No one was harmed, including the woman's pet cat, by the cat burglar. After leaving the home, police brought the bobcat back into the wild. So how is this homeowner planning to prevent this from happening again?
2: I'm going to put a sign up saying no bobcats allowed.
1: Hopefully, bobcats can read. And don't forget, I have a podcast called Greta Wire. 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Thank you for watching. Ed Henry, The Big Take is next. Stay with Newsmax.

0: Good evening, Patriots. Welcome to Ed Henry, the Big Take. Breaking tonight, Vice President J.D. Vance has a brand new frame on the midterms. It's a choice between common sense Republicans who cut your taxes at home and show leadership by stopping Iran from getting nukes on the world stage versus crazy people, he said, on the left, trying to rig the game for socialists by packing the Supreme Court, cutting the cops, closing the prisons and opening the borders. The Veep taking the White House podium today to suggest dealing with the Democrats is a little like battling the mullahs in Tehran.
1: The only reason we do not have a worldwide energy crisis is because of the leadership of the president. So my advice to the Iranians is stop acting like crazy people and stop shooting at commercial shipping. And in the meantime, we've got to do what we've got to do despite what a foreign country is going to do in the Strait of Hormuz.
0: Hear that? Stop acting like crazy people. We could say the same of the deranged Democrats running to take control of Congress, like Abdul El-Sayed in Michigan. It's just been uncovered. He tried 7 years ago to claim America, get this, was built by Muslims.
2: Estimates suggest up to 50% of people who were brought here against their will as slaves were Muslims. Literally built this country.
0: It's actually 5 to 10%, according to historians. No wonder why El-Sayed would not fully condemn the terror attack on a synagogue in Michigan earlier this year. And he and his ilk want to reopen the borders to illegals like the bad old days of Biden. As tonight, we're getting for the first time a number on what percentage experts believe, percentage of our population, is illegal. 5%. Watch.
3: Today, the unauthorized population is far into the millions. Approximately 5% of everyone living in the country, depending on which estimates you believe, with the fastest addition ever under President Joe Biden's open borders policies.
0: 5% or more of America is illegal. The former acting ICE director Todd Lyons is here live with his take, and we're staying all over voter fraud, calling out liberal liars like New Jersey Governor Mikey Sherrill, who recently admitted there are several thousand illegals on the voting rolls in the Garden State, and then she had the nerve to go on CNN last night and claim there's no election fraud. Trump's lying.
4: Trump is doing the exact opposite, making spurious claims, presenting no evidence, constantly hiding the ball from people. And he knows it's not working.
0: Unbelievably shameless. Good thing we have one of the best here. Standing by live to blow up her BS. The host of Rob Schmidt tonight. There he is, standing by with his take. He just interviewed Enos Kanter a couple of nights ago. And moments ago, Kanter filed a federal suit against the Chicago Sky of the WNBA. Some breaking news for not letting him identify as a woman to play in the WNBA. We'll talk about that. As always, we want your take. Go to X right now. Search at Newsmax for the Big Take poll. What do you think of these controversial flock cameras popping up everywhere? The Florida governor is removing many of them over privacy concerns. However, flock cameras are helping solve crimes in places like Michigan. We'll tell you about that later. What do you think about the technology? Useful or concerning? Vote, comment, use the hashtag The Big Take. First, The Big Take. Here we go. President Trump finally said it in the Rose Garden last night over dinner with House Republicans. He's ready to go all in on the midterms, zeroing in on 35 key House and Senate races this fall, a full slate of travel in the final 30 days of the campaign to keep Congress out of the commies' hands.
5: And I learned in politics you have to work. So what I'm going to do, I'm doing this for the Speaker. I'm doing it for John Thune. I'm doing it for Steve. I'm doing it for our great chairman. I'm going to go to every one of those 35 places, and we're going to see if we can get everyone elected. We're going to really work hard.
0: Well, Ronald Reagan, of course, was known as a great communicator, but this president knows how to frame a fight better than anyone. Musing over how Democrats like Senator Ed Markey survived primary fights in Massachusetts by going further to the left in the short term. But over the long term, as in November, the radical left has teed up Republicans on the so-called 80-20 issues like men and women's sports, which the president says is actually a 99-1 issue.
5: But I saw Markey during a debate saying, yes, I want men to play in women's sports. So they're still really into that.
0: Just one of many radical positions on the ballot in November under a header of, yes, common sense versus

0: munition. Look at this New York Democrat, Emily Gallagher, who captures the communist mentality perfectly.
1: One recent study found that choosing not to prosecute someone for a low-level crime led to a dramatic reduction in crime.
0: The exact opposite, of course, of how Rudy Giuliani cleaned up New York City decades ago with the broken windows theory. That clip went viral online with critics noting to that hefty lady, you could also say, choosing not to go on a scale will make you not gain weight. Then there's the Democrat Congressman Maxwell Frost, one of the young guns among the socialists, who said the quiet part out loud. They do not even want to make able-bodied people go to work in exchange for federal welfare benefits.
2: This bill draws a line in the sand. If you are receiving federal housing dollars, those dollars should be for helping people to get housed and not locking them away. You should not be forced to work in exchange for a bed.
0: You don't have to work. That's the socialist vision of America. A growing number of real Americans like you, particularly Jewish voters, are turning on these radical communists, particularly Muslims like Abdul El-Sayed, I just mentioned, the Senate nominee in Michigan, as well as Mayor Zohran Mamdani in New York, who tried and failed to mend fences with Jewish voters at a botched photo op ahead of Rosh Hashanah.
3: Hi, Mr. Mamdani. How are you? It's me, Stephanie Ben-Shimol. You remember me? Remember last year when Trump freed the hostages?
4: Sorry, guys.
5: One second. You gotta move.
3: All because of you. We have so much anti-Semitism. I can't believe you're in a... Don't push me. Don't push me. I can't believe that you're in a Jewish store before Rosh Hashanah.
0: Those were not just some fringe protesters. Many of them are Democrats who feel abandoned by their own party because those folks are thinking with their own minds, unlike the sycophants who we're learning about tonight, who are part of a big signal group online of more than 200 influencers who are being fed pro-Mamdani talking points to amplify on social media. Some received up to 20 grand through, get this, taxpayer-funded contracts with little public disclosure. That's not grassroots support for these communists. They're such desperate Democrats, they're paying people with taxpayer money to say nice stuff about Mamdani. They're getting contracts from the city, paid for by average New Yorkers, taxpayer-funded propaganda, because who could possibly organically support Mamdani's absurd policies? Like a new socialist government push to demand Amazon pay its delivery people more money. And guess what? Amazon's now telling New Yorkers their deliveries of packages will get slower and, yes, more expensive. They say Mamdani's proposal could add an estimated $664 a year to the average person. What about affordability in your delivery cost, while putting, get this, more than 5,000 delivery jobs at risk? So average New Yorkers would pay more for their Amazon packages, and the average Amazon driver trying to make a buck, the very example of the poor to middle-class worker the socialists lie about and claim they're trying to help, would get screwed. Now you see why the Republican chances of keeping control of Congress, they keep on improving, as the socialist policies are unmasked. And so are the foibles of the ridiculous, crazy commie candidates for Congress. Look at how skillfully the Republican Senator Susan Collins dismantles the Democrat nominee Troy Jackson in Maine with an epic troll about him fathering two kids with his second cousin.
6: Should the circumstances of his personal life and his the mother of his children be relevant to this campaign? Is that fair game, do you think?
7: Well, I'm not going to bring up the fact that the mother of his two children is his second cousin. I don't know whether people know that or not.
0: I'm not going to bring up that the kid, that the mother of his kids is his second cousin, but I just did. It's solid, but leave it to the modern day great communicator, this president, to eviscerate the Democrats' other great hope, James Tallarico in Texas, who is taking on Republican Ken Paxton. Watch.
8: And he's running against Tallarico, and this guy was, you know, he has that name for a reason. He's terrible. He's radical left. Now he says he loves meat. You know what he does? He eats meat and he goes outside and he throws up all over the place.
0: We don't deserve this guy, the comedian in chief, who just gave us the perfect metaphor for the midterms. The communists who want Congress make all of us want to vomit. And that's the Big Take tonight. So let's bring in the host of Rob Schmidt tonight, our very own Rob Schmidt. First time in the Big Take. Welcome. Great to have you.
9: Good to see you.
0: The president ready to put it all on the line and sprint through all the battlegrounds, yeah. Final 30 days of the campaign, common sense versus communism. You've got the left out there saying, look, we don't want to make the homeless work for any benefits. You got Mamdani using, you know, this plan, yeah, to say you're going to pay more for Amazon packages and drive.

0: drivers are going to lose their jobs. Aren't we seeing socialism come unravel?
1: Yeah, it's, you know, the real pain of this is, and he's going to obviously going to campaign a lot. That's what he loves to do, and he loves to give these speeches. And I think that is some of his secret sauce, and I hope that it works for him. But it's until the situation in Iran feels like it is behind us, until whatever Treasury's doing, mm-hmm. Bessent's doing by going after the money here, and until that kind of eases, as long as things still feel expensive, that's his liability. And the trouble of it is, the real shame of it is, I think, is that we're still feeling the impacts of money that was printed 5 years ago.
2: Right.
1: You know, and that's still making things more expensive, and that's crushing cost of living affordability. That's creating all this animus towards the president and towards what is now his economy. That's the way politics works. He's been in for, you know, over a year now. It's his economy now, and people are still now they're blaming Trump for the price of everything, even though largely most of that money was printed under Joe Biden when the government just went absolutely insane because of COVID as an excuse. So
2: it's
1: an uphill battle. I think that's why he's going to campaign so hard, because they definitely don't want to be investigated to hell and back for the last 2 years of the administration, which is what Democrats are going to do if they win the House. You know how visceral and how cruel they're going to be if they do get power. They're trying to prevent that. I don't know that it's possible with Congress already being so close. I mean, it takes a miracle, as we know, for an administration to hold the House, you know, in that first midterm. It almost never happens. And the story right now, I don't know, is good enough to make that happen. I think Iran has become the liability, and just the cost of living is the liability.
0: But can the president counter what you're saying on Iran by saying, look, I needed to do this to stop them from getting nuclear weapons over there? And then over here, if you allow the Mamdanis of the world with their Instagram influencers, he's now using government funded propaganda to get these 200 plus influencers to say Mamdani's the greatest thing. If you let these socialists take over the Congress like they've taken over New York City, as you know, that's far worse than what the president's dealing with right now, that your prices are going to get worse, that the economy's going to get worse.
1: There has to be a way to explain to people that the reason everything costs more in your life is because the government's too big. And anybody that's got DSA connected to them in this campaign wants to make the government twice as big, three times as big. Their plans are in the hundreds of trillions are the estimates that came out, I think, earlier this week. I mean, that's an ungodly amount of money. I mean, our entire economy is only $30 trillion. We send about five or six of that to the government every year. They want to spend $100 or $200 trillion on these. I mean, you want to talk about a cost of living crisis? Let them have control of the government for just a few years.
2: Exactly.
1: It'd be dismal. I hope that we don't have to go down the road where you have to learn this the hard way about socialism. And it seems like historically that's what has to happen every time, is that people just go blindly into something really stupid and they keep repeating. And it's sad.
0: That would be scary.
1: To think that that's really scary. Do we have to learn this lesson the hard way?
0: Exactly.
1: In the best capitalist nation in the world, do we really have to learn that lesson? It's a terrifying thought. But when you see the popularity of these candidates and you see that faction growing, it's a two-party system.
0: Yeah.
1: And right now the socialists have control of one of the parties. And you know how it is. They're going to win at some point. The Democrats are going to win again. They're going to have power again. Who's going to have control of that party when they have power? It's a scary thought.
0: And beyond what they want to do on the economy, the borders, pack the Supreme Court, defund the cops and all the rest of it, they want to put men in women's sports. Not as important as the economy in your pocketbook, but you just interviewed Enes Kanter, as I mentioned. Just minutes ago, Kanter filed a federal complaint against the Chicago Sky and basically said he wants a fair shot. He wants to identify as a woman and play in the WNBA. Let's play a clip on what he told you and get you to react. Watch.
3: This has nothing to do with politics. This shouldn't even be a right or left issue. No. This is just common sense, you know? I mean, I am 7 foot, 280 pounds, and I can literally just, if I ever play in this league, which I know I will, if they don't change the rules because I am eligible to play, I promise you, I'm going to go out there to try to break Will Chamberlain 100-point record. And just the name of equality.
1: Yeah.
3: You know what I mean?
0: I love the idea that he thinks he can score 100 points in a WNBA game. But doesn't that show the absurdity right there of what the Democrats are offering people in November?
1: It's the message that he's trying to really land and hit with a punch. And he's exactly right. I mean, it's an absurd political party for so many different reasons. And as big of a cultural issue as men and women's sports is, and it is a big issue. What they want to do financially to the country is a hell of a lot scarier, in my opinion. But I mean, it's just a look at You have a coalition inside that party now that does not like this country. They don't. I don't care what they say. They can try and wiggle around it all they want. But I think the bulk of the people that have all the energy right now hate the country, want to fundamentally change it, which means they want to destroy it. When you want to fundamentally change something, you want to destroy
2: Absolutely.
1: It as it is. I don't know too many Americans that think that this country should be destroyed. And these bratty little socialist punks that are inspiring all of this have, it's so funny how they always think they're the smartest people, and they find themselves, they claim to be kind of the intellectual basis of this country. They go to all these fancy schools. How do they not have the ability to go see the rest of the world?
0: Right, but don't those
1: understand or read a little bit of history and understand how it works?
0: Don't those bratty little socialist punks, as you so aptly name them, don't they have like $2 million mansions in Brooklyn?
1: Yeah, they do. Well, yeah, the one kid. I mean, that's the best story. It's always that kid. That's what Mom Donnie is. That's what they all are. They're all
0: living off his parents.
1: They all come from privilege. It's a privileged existence to be able to think the way that they do.
0: Right.
1: Because you have to totally detach from any responsibility, from any financial responsibility, you have to detach from reality to buy into these things. That's why it can only really happen on these college campuses where people live in a bubble. They're not really in society. Those campuses are not the real world. There's nothing
0: exactly.
1: real inside those campuses, and that's where those ideas can thrive, because they don't have to face any of the realities that you and I face.
0: So that's right. Scary thought that they might take over the Congress and that AOC might be the Democrat nominee for president in 2028. We're going to talk about that at 7 on Rob Schmidt tonight. Thanks for joining us on The Big Take.
1: That's right.
0: Meantime, straight ahead, a resurfaced clip shows Abdul Al-Sayed making a bold claim about Muslims building America.
4: Estimates suggest up to 50% of people who were brought here against their will as slaves were Muslims. Literally built this country.
0: Historians say that's a lie, which is why we're telling the Muslim candidates, shut your pie hole. Plus, the Trump administration launching a major new initiative to train the next generation of manufacturers right here in the USA and boost jobs at home. We'll get the take of one of Secretary of State Marco Rubio's top advisors on what these America First policies mean for our standing around the world. And later, former acting ICE director Todd Lyons is here to break down just how destructive the socialist plans would be to end our borders, what that would mean for your family, your neighborhood. Don't miss a minute of The Big Take.

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1: Shut your pie hole.
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3: Shut your pie hole.
4: All right, time for our favorite segment. I got to tell one lucky leftist, shut your pie hole. Today, we're serving up a big slice for the Democratic nominee for Senate in Michigan, Abdul El-Sayed. In 2019, while speaking at an event hosted by that radical group CARE, you know, they're linked to Hamas, the terror group, Abdul actually said, America was built by Muslims.
5: I've been reading our history. Muslims have been in this part of the country since 1527. Estevenico of Azador, probably a name you've never heard, probably the first recorded Muslim to touch ground on what is now these United States of America. Estimates suggest up to 50% of people who were brought here against their will as slaves were Muslims. Literally built this country.
4: Muslims did not literally build this country. Historians put the number far lower than 50% of those folks, by the way. Like he claims, these radical Democrats keep trying to rewrite American history to fit their political narratives. So it's my pleasure to tell Abdul El-Sayed, shut your pie hole. Let's go live to our panel. Actor, director, producer, our friend Kevin Sorbo, alongside him, comedian Gino Bisconti. Yesterday, we showed a clip of Gino schooling that Democrat Congressman Maxwell Frost about the American dream, which we'll play in a moment. Gentlemen, welcome.
6: Good to be here.
7: Good to be here.
4: Kevin, historians...
7: I said it first.
4: The historians, Kevin, have put the estimate on Muslims being part of that to about 5 to 10%, not 50%, like he said. So do you really think Muslims built America like El-Sayed claims?
6: Of course not. They always rewrite history. They're following exactly what our public schools and universities are doing right now. The brainwashing is completely on, and you know that. I remember seeing after 9/11, there was a guy standing in front of the White House. He was Muslim, and he said, one day our flag will be above there, and the American flag will be gone. If we won't do it through war, we'll do it through the belly. Well, they're kind of doing a combination of both, let's face it. But it just cracks me up what these guys say, and you already hit it, Ed, that they just do it constantly just to really get – they can say anything. They can throw any number out there and get away with it, and you got people who are going to follow bozos like this
4: right.
6: Who want to destroy America and change everything that America stands for, and we got to fight back because I tell you, the midterms, a little scary right now.
4: Certainly. Gino, I want to get your take on all that, but let's play the bite where you took on Democrat Congressman from Florida, Maxwell Frost, one of these socialists. Let's play it.
8: I don't have a ton of money in a bank account when I decide to run for office. So I had to hustle and make ends meet, which
6: of
8: is
6: course.
8: The thing that you all are telling Gen Z.
7: So that's the American dream. You lived it.
8: That's not.
7: This man. I'm living the American dream.
8: So you don't.
7: Oh, that's
8: so
7: no,
8: you
7: that's
8: don't.
7: Not living the American
8: no,
7: dream.
8: No, it's not.
7: How it's not?
8: You
7: how
8: don't.
7: Is it not?
8: That's not the American dream isn't driving Uber to barely make ends meet. The American dream is upward mobility and being able to have success.
7: You went from driving
8: is
7: an Uber to being a politician.
8: Is success?
7: Is that upward?
8: Is success?
4: Gino, you destroyed his arguments with something called logic, something called facts. Did it surprise you how easy that was?
9: Yes, it surprised me how easy it was. But when you take a step back and look at it and look at the El-Sayed clip, they just think everything they say, people will believe. And the problem is everyone on the left does. You look at what El-Sayed did. He did the Daily Double, Islamophobia and slavery, which hits on white guilt. He could have talked about, you know, the Islam's wives coming over, but they weren't old enough to make the trip. Now, when you talk to this guy, I'm just literally not reinventing the wheel. It's like he said 2 and 2 is 4. And I said, yeah, 2 and 2 is 4.
4: Right.
9: And he's like, no, it's not. You just let them trip over themselves. You can even take it back to what you showed in the first segment. Enes Kanter just said, I'm a woman. And all the ESPN, all the WNBA, the W stands for woman, by the way, had to say was, no, you're not. A woman has a, but they can't. So every time they're faced with, to circle back, facts and logic, their brains go click, click, whistle, ding. And we love it here on the right.
4: Absolutely. Kevin, how about that? A sitting member of Congress, this Democrat Frost, you heard him. He says, I was driving Uber. Now I'm in Congress. How is that upward mobility? And as you just heard from Gino, you were driving a taxi, essentially. And now you're making our laws. Isn't that America? Kevin.
6: And of course it is. Even when I was in college, our family couldn't afford college. My dad was a school teacher with five kids. I worked at the bookstore. I refereed intramural football and basketball games. I did what I could. I caddied during the summer. I did what I could. That was a stepping stone for me to get to where I am today now as an actor that actually makes a living every year being an actor for 40 years. So it is the American dream. And you do start at the bottom. This guy makes it sound like he should be starting at the top right away.
4: Yeah.
6: I mean, their logic is nothing but illogic.
4: Gino, there are a lot of, in your final take here, a lot of Republicans nervous about these midterms. You heard it from Rob Schmidt at the top that, hey, look, Iran might be a weight on this. But when you have the president of the United States, who I think is the greatest communicator we've ever had, saying, I'm going all in the final 30 days, is that a difference maker?
9: I think it's a difference maker. I think people are starting to realize, look, it might take time, and I'm worried about the midterms, but I will say this. Every local win for the DSA is a national win for the Republicans. I'm sorry. And when you look at Donald Trump speak, you have every time Donald Trump opens his mouth, I want to hit Joe Biden respectfully in his. Because this guy is up at 2 a.m, leaning on the side of the Air Force One, you know, just talking and answering questions matter-of-factly. How have people lost the story? This is what we want. Another guy that, you know, worked his way up. He's a billionaire. But you know what I mean? This is a guy that's a regular man. He's not politics as usual. I made it too long. Sorry, Kev.
4: No, his dad helped him, but he still had to work hard. And he built it. Trump Tower didn't come out of nowhere. The guy worked his butt off. Kevin, Gino, thank you.
6: Pleasure. Good to be here. Tell them to shut their pile.
4: Shut your pile. Coming up, Trump administration pushing a brand new America First policy focused on shoring up the next generation of American builders like Trump.
2: We're sending a message to all of America's kids, both at the leadership level and those below them, that we believe in making things again.
4: And we believe in Tommy Pigott, the spokesman at the Department of State, joins me live first time on The Big Take about this brand new America First policy, what Secretary Rubio is up to with this big Venezuelan oil deal. Next.

0: on Newsmax TV.
1: Big new initiative launched by the Trump administration this morning to train the next generation of Americans to succeed in the industries of the future. Not artificial intelligence, but good old-fashioned American manufacturing.
2: There is a future, both a financial future, but also a future in the dignity of what you're going to be doing every single day by actually building things, by leading not just teams of bankers, but teams of manufacturers. Both a financial future, but also a future in the dignity of what you're going to be doing every single day by actually building things, by leading not just teams of bankers, but teams of manufacturers and teams of electricians. We're sending a message to all of America's kids, both at the leadership level and those below them, that we believe in making things again.
1: They believe in America. Joining me now live, the spokesman at the Department of State, Tommy Pigott. Tommy, first time in the Big Take. Great to have you. Welcome.
3: Thanks for having me on. Thank you.
1: I mean, the president has been saying this since his very first campaign. America doesn't get stronger by outsourcing everything. How important is this to have a sort of whole of administration effort? You're at the State Department, which is not the Commerce Department or Treasury, where we might see a domestic initiative. This seems like it's something that you see as important for our standing in the world. Talk about it.
3: Well, it's incredibly important. I think this whole initiative is summed up by the phrase, the future belongs to the builders. And that's exactly what we're trying to do here. This is part of a PAC Silica initiative we have at the State Department, which is about making sure we have secure supply chains, making sure we have partnerships, making sure we're able to take advantage of the opportunities of the future, such as in advanced manufacturing. So this new initiative is so important because it's going to be making sure we're translating the investments that we're seeing coming into the United States, translating that into jobs for the American people. Real jobs for real Americans to go out there and have their real American dream. That's what this is about. So we're partnering with different industries, different schools, to make sure that we're giving Americans the tools for these jobs so that they can take advantage of all the investment we're seeing coming into the United States.
1: Meantime, your boss, the Secretary of State, Marco Rubio, was there to announce that initiative. He's also been in the middle of these negotiations, obviously, with Venezuela, the U.S. getting a big stake in that. You see right there, access to 65 billion barrels of oil. What does that mean for the American economy? What does that mean for American national security?
3: Well, it's a game-changing deal for the American people, but also the Venezuelan people. What we are seeing here is a deal that will lead to making sure the revenue goes to benefit the Venezuelan people, but also secure reserves in our hemisphere and lower gas prices for the American people. This is truly a Trump deal about increasing the production of oil, having stable reserves for the American people, and lower gas prices. So it's truly a win-win-win across the board, and so essential to our national security. To go to your first question about our standing in the world, energy and manufacturing, two incredibly important things, making sure we have access to energy and the ability to make important things in the United States of America are so important to our national security. And it's two important initiatives we're seeing here from the State Department.
1: Quick follow, Chevron, obviously, from the American perspective, beyond helping Venezuela, American company says they're going in deeper with operations in Venezuela. But what's your estimate on how long that's going to take? This is not a quick fix, right? Because the infrastructure from the socialists is so bad. Is this going to take years?
3: Well, what we're actually seeing here with our deal with this private company is a proven operator in Venezuela, which means that offtake agreement that we have for 20% of that production, we're actually going to start seeing some of that oil coming to the United States over the next few months. But what that also means is that we're going to see scaling here. So while we're going to see that ability for some offtake over the next few months, we can rapidly scale this. So this is a game-changing deal that will have short-term benefits, but also long-term benefits for our children and our children's children.
1: All right. Tommy Pigott, great to have you. Hope you come back soon.
3: Thanks for having me on. Thank you.
1: Coming up, Department of Homeland Security launching a major surge of federal agents cracking down on voter fraud. Get this, in California and 9 other states. The blue states are getting nervous. California's former Lieutenant Governor Abel Maldonado is standing by live, as well as Assemblyman Carl DeMaio. They join us on all the fraud in crazy California and how we need to crack down on it next.

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1: Countdown to the midterms, and the Democrats are not sending their best. One crazy congressional candidate in California, Marnie Von Wolpert, now arguing her home city of San Diego gives far too much money to white people. Watch.
2: We found that women and minorities and veteran-owned businesses and people with disabilities have a stark disparity in the amount of contracts they are awarded compared to businesses owned by white men.
1: Joining me now to break down what is going on in crazy California is the former Lieutenant Governor Abel Maldonado and California State Assembly member Carl DiMaio. He's the host of the DiMaio Report. Gentlemen, good to have you. Welcome.
3: Hello.
4: Thank you, Ed. Can't make this up, Ed. You can't make this up.
1: Right. Carl, when I saw this clip, I thought, why are we playing the race card? Whether it's white, black, brown, whatever, getting this. There's billions of dollars in fraud, money stolen there in California. Medicaid, you name the program. Why are we playing the race card? Why don't we get the taxpayer money back, Carl?
3: So she's complaining about white people getting too much money. Here's the reality. Politicians are getting too much money. That is the big problem. And they're wasting too much of our money. Too many fraudsters are getting too much money. White, brown, black, green, blue people are paying too much money in taxes and cost of living in California. She is so untethered from reality, but worse, she's offensive, absolutely offensive with her racially divisive rhetoric. She just basically wants to pit people against each other rather than solve problems.
1: Yeah.
3: She'd fit right in politics in Washington.
1: Yeah, exactly. Lieutenant Governor, the vice president was at the White House podium today talking about all these blue states, starting with California, where his fraud task force is finding so much. What's been so outrageous that you've seen and heard of so far, Lieutenant Governor? Because I can't believe this lady's playing the race card. We just want our money back.
4: Absolutely. I mean, she's the Democrat Party nominee. And if you think about it, Ed, the Democrat Party is supposed to be opening doors. They open all the doors. They're opening the doors to who and closing the doors to people that are white. That's what she's saying. She is nuts. She's crazy. And the last time we saw in California, you should be getting the job on merit. Did you do a good job? Are you on time?
1: Yes.
4: Were you on budget? Let's just give it to non-white people and let's make California Skid Row. That's what she wants. This woman should not be in the city council, and she certainly shouldn't win that congressional seat. I'll tell you that.
1: Yeah, there you go. Carl, let's talk about something else, voter fraud out there in California. I see this news item that federal prosecutors have just found this Honduran national fraudulently registering to vote people. She's been charged now. I'm always told reliably by Democrats in California elsewhere there's no voter fraud. And then tonight, Carl, we're also hearing the Department of Homeland Security is going to surge federal agents to try to crack down on voter fraud around the midterms in California, 9 other states, largely blue states. How important is that, Carl?
3: Crucial. This is why over the past 18 months, I've been working with citizen activists to collect 1.5 million signatures to put Prop 39 on the ballot in California, the Citizens Voter ID Initiative for California. It requires citizenship verification when people register to vote and voter ID. The reality is the Democrats in California have prohibited local election officials from checking citizenship eligibility when people register. There is no check. There's no verification going on.
1: Crazy.
3: And so this Honduran is just at the tip of the iceberg.
1: Just the beginning.
3: Lots of non-citizens that are registered.
1: Lieutenant Governor, you get the final word, because we saw what happened to Spencer Pratt. And I wonder, you keep wondering, you know, how do all these Democrats, crazy Democrats, keep, getting elected and reelected on the federal level? You get the final take.
4: You know, Gavin Newsom, he says there's no voter fraud in California, Ed. Why? Because he legalized voter fraud in California. He legalized it. You don't have to ask for anything. Actually, Gavin Newsom signed a bill that prohibits people in California from asking for an ID to vote. It's that crazy. So, yes, voter fraud exists. It's here in California. And I hope the federal government takes this Honduran man to task, because it's only the tip of the iceberg. Accountability.
1: Shock. The gambling is going on in this casino. Gavin Newsom, always up to something. Gentlemen, it was a pleasure. Thank you. Coming up, the Trump DOJ just threw down the gauntlet, telling sanctuary states report undocumented immigrants or lose all federal funding. The former acting director of ICE, Todd Lyons, there he is. He's going to break down what this means in terms of cracking down on the criminals next.

0: nation, but lost to Walter Mondale.
1: Today, the unauthorized population is far into the millions. Approximately 5% of everyone living in the country, depending on which estimates you believe, with the fastest addition ever under President Joe Biden's open borders policies.
2: Did you catch that? 5% of the American population is illegal. That was the former Deputy Secretary of Homeland Security, Ken Cuccinelli, testifying under oath about the total number of illegals living in America. It's around 17 million people is where he puts it. There are others like the former U.S. Border Patrol Commander Greg Bovino, who says the real number he really believes could be up to 100 million. So joining me now live to break it down, what percentage is it, is the former acting director of ICE, the great Todd Lyons. Todd, good to see you. Welcome back.
3: Great seeing you. Thanks for having me. Appreciate it.
2: Now that you've been out of office, you look tanned, rested, and ready to me, like maybe you've got a chance to get out of that swamp in Washington. What do you think is the real number?
3: You know, and I have to agree with Ken, but unfortunately, the bad thing is we just don't know. Mm. I was the deputy assistant director of the Southwest border under President Biden, and we saw so many gotaways that we just don't know that true number. It could be 17 million. It could be 20 million. You know, just 17 million is one too many. Yeah. That's more American jobs being taken away from hardworking Americans. Those are more criminally illegal aliens that are out there. Those are more known suspected terrorists that ICE and the men and women of Border Patrol have to go out and find. So that's just one too many. And yeah. The men and women of ICE, they're out there and they're moving forward with what President Trump promised the American people. They are out there making America safe again, and they're going to keep his promise of mass deportation. And that's what they're doing.
2: Yeah, and we see the president is still on offense. The DOJ just escalated pressure on these blue states. New legal opinion they're using, warning states could lose billions in welfare funding unless every state agency reports anyone known to be here illegally to the Trump administration. It is an expansion of a rule that they've pushed before. We know these blue states keep denying the information. Do you think this kind of pressure is eventually going to work? What is it going to take so that we can find out more and start cutting off some of this federal money when they don't help?
3: You know, it's really going to have to take the dedication and the fortitude of the Department of Justice, take these cases all the way to the Supreme Court. They're going to go ahead and find a liberal circuit like the First Circuit, Second Circuit, and keep going with appeal to appeal. But it's going to have to take it to the high court. It's going to have to go all the way up. And we're going to have to get those rolls, not only the voter rolls, but we're going to have to see exactly who are getting benefits, you know, whether it be welfare, housing, et cetera, and exactly know who's living in our community and who's benefiting from that government money, government subsidies that should be going to hardworking Americans.
2: Well, and that's the first thing I thought when I heard Ken Cuccinelli say that, which is if we're $40 trillion in national debt right now and 5% of more of the people in the country are here illegally and many getting welfare benefits and the other thing, think about how much of a chunk of that $40 trillion is going to people who are not even American citizens. Final thought from you.
3: No, it's huge. And you think about so many states that are, you know, have been bankrupt or running in the red, that you have homeless veterans, you have, you know, school kids, you know, my sons are college age, and you have illegal aliens that are getting free college tuition. How does that
2: enough
3: help the
2: enough.
3: American people?
2: Don right. Lyons, we got to have you back soon. We appreciate it. Thank you.
3: Great. Good talking.
2: Time now for our poll. Florida Governor DeSantis removing the state's Flock cameras over privacy concerns. Do you think they're useful for law enforcement? Are you concerned about privacy? Which one? And look at that. 34% thinks they're useful. 66% of you say you're concerned about privacy. This is a big issue. On another note, Senator Ted Cruz, new book out about Clarence Thomas, the great Supreme Court justice. It's called Going Further About the Great Justice. It's already a number one Amazon bestseller, getting lots of attention. Clarence Thomas, a big force on the court, and Senator Cruz offers a lot of great new details about his life story and how the Constitution and his faith have inspired his wonderful life. Ted Cruz's book is further available, of course, at bookstores, but you also get it with our free offer right there with Newsmax Plus. You can save over $40. Check it out, newsmax.com/Cruz. Coming up, what's in a name? A lot, especially when you share a name with the pedophile Jeffrey Epstein. It's a big pain in the neck. We'll tell you why next.
4: I'm Katrina. Katrina Zisch, and this is your Israel update. Another world's first for Israeli scientists. Researchers say they found that the active ingredient in Viagra may stop cancer spread. The scientists say they used mouse cancer models and 20 years of data to find this out. One of the researchers says the next step would be to have a clinical trial and give Viagra to women with triple negative breast cancer. Now let's go to Israel correspondent Jody Cohen, who has this report.
5: So I've been speaking with American tourists here in Tel Aviv to hear if they were nervous to come back to Israel.
6: I wasn't sure when I first got on the plane. I really wasn't sure if it was the right decision. People back in the States were saying, are you sure? And I'm sure. Yeah, it feels really good. It feels really good to be here and just hearing the stories.
7: This is our first trip back to Israel since 2018 and our first trip to Hostage Square. We wanted to come here today. It's just a moving tribute to what happened on October 7th.
6: The support, the community, how they all came together to support each other. And like that sign says, you're not alone. And clearly nobody was alone, which is really a beautiful story.
5: So the main message they have received coming back to Israel is one of resilience and recovery. Back to you.
8: That's your Israel update, brought to you by Lapan.

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1: And now my final takes. No good deed goes unpunished. A man in New Mexico thought he was doing the right thing by taking down those hated Flock cameras in his neighborhood. He claimed the sheriff's office had just ended its contract with Flock and just wanted to return them.
2: On the record, for the record, and let the record show, I'm simply not breaking them. For those of you watching, I'm not breaking them. I'm not stealing them. I'm returning their That's all I'm doing.
1: Well, the police didn't exactly see it that way. He was arrested. Look at this. Now facing several felonies for larceny and criminal damage to property. Apparently, this is the second time this man has done it. And guess what? He says he doesn't care. He has no plans to stop. That's how much a lot of people don't like the surveillance. Finally, we've got a major announcement. Jeffrey Epstein just appointed to the board of Zoom. Okay, not that Epstein. A different Jeffrey Epstein. The official release from the conference call company, or whatever you want to call them, says Zoom appoints former Oracle chief financial officer Jeff Epstein to the board of directors. Caused a lot of reaction online. It's Jeff Epstein. According to public records, there are approximately 300 people in America with the name Jeffrey Epstein. And sources say they are all really, really mad at their moms for naming them Jeffrey. By the way, big interview on The Big Take coming up Monday. U.S. Ambassador to Israel Mike Huckabee will be here. First time on The Big Show. Lots to discuss, including the war in Iran, which the president is trying to wind down, and the troubling rise in anti-Semitism here and abroad. Don't miss that Monday. In the meantime, don't go anywhere. Primetime Players just warming up. Carl Higbee Frontline up next. Don't miss that. I'll be on Rob Schmidt tonight, 7 p.m. Eastern, with the great Rick Leventhal, where we break down whether AOC really has a chance to be the Democrat nominee for president. Don't miss that. Have a great night, Patriots. We'll see you tomorrow.
3: All right. Thursday, almost there. Welcome to Frontline, 6 o'clock here on the East Coast. And the jury remains deadlocked. What we're hearing, 11 to 1. Day 6 of deliberations wrapped up this afternoon in the Lindsey Clancy trial. And jurors were sent home again. But what happened inside the jury and the courtroom may be the reason why one juror reportedly refused to follow the judge's instruction, forcing the judge to intervene. We're going to discuss with our legal panel in just a bit. Plus, with the Clarity Act on the horizon, risk is on and crypto surged today. XRP leading the charge, up more than 10% on the day as investors bet on a major shakeup in crypto regulation. And Bo Bergdahl's conviction back on after he walked off his post in Afghanistan in 2009 and was captured by the Taliban. Bergdahl was held for nearly 5 years before his release in 2014, where he later faced a court-martial and was convicted of desertion and misbehavior before the enemy. Now, the D.C. Circuit has restored that conviction, saying that the previous court had no jurisdiction to intervene in military law in the first place. But first, all aboard the Trump train. Next stop, deportation station. Let's do this.

0: For those of you who were little on the fence about whether or not Mark Wayne Mullen was doing everything he possibly could to get the people who shouldn't be here out, hold my beer. New data today shows the staggering number and the reduction of foreign-born people here in America. That includes illegals. We're taking a... this is a magnitude that can only be seen through a graphic representation. I just got to show you guys this. You are not going to believe. These are the data points. These are in the millions right here, not thousands. So before I go into this, think about the effort it requires to move 3 million people out of this country that don't want to leave. This 8-year span, as you can see from basically here back, all right, this is Barack Obama. 37 million to about 43.5 million living in America. People who shouldn't be here. Or I should say, foreign-born people. I also like to point out that that little dip that you see in the graph right here, where it stays at 40 to 40, it actually dips a little bit statistically. Yeah, that was Tom Homan and his hard work that were deporting people for which Obama... Oh, that's right. He awarded him a medal for that. But hey, I digress. Anyway, this little part right here, okay? This is where Trump 1 got in, okay? We got a slight decline. It went up, and then it comes back down. Trump was working on it. He was doing a pretty good job, which is nice. But then Biden took over. This line right here. Biden comes in. Pow! Look at this. 8.3 million in growth just in this 4 years. That's more than the last 12 years of presidents prior, which was only 7.9 million. Think about that. And why did Democrats do that? Why? Oh, that's why. Yes, migration is fueling the less victor. Oh. Because foreign-born people vote Democrat by a margin of almost 4-1. And 43% of New York is foreign-born, by the way. Same goes for Al Sayed in Michigan. He won the foreign-born areas by massive margins. They're mostly Muslim there, too. That's literally the Democrat playbook. Americans aren't actually stupid enough to fall for these liberal lies. So Democrats just import people that will vote for them, whether they're here legally or not, by the way. Why else would they freak out about, I don't know, ICE at polling stations?
1: Roving patrols of ICE agents suddenly showing up at polling stations.
2: There is no place at our polling sites for federal troops or federal law enforcement, including ICE.
0: No regard for what that will do to a functioning part of society. Ah, to hell with your town and your infrastructure that probably can't handle these mass influx of people. We need it for votes. Sincerely, Democrats everywhere. But this is really cool part right here. These last 2 years, starting here, when we got rid of the house plant, Trump comes in and pow, pow, look at that, erases almost half the margin of what Biden brought in, largely driven by Mark Wayne Mullen and Tom Homan in the last few months. Tom Homan even said it here on the show earlier this week.
3: June, ICE arrested more illegal aliens than any time in history of the agency. July, they broke that record. And I just got notified this morning, August, an all-time new record.
0: So again, for those who were like a little poo-poo-y on Mark Wayne Mullen because he maybe didn't take an ex-

0: No new laws were passed. No dollar amounts were changed in allocation for any resources. Just a new president, bringing the grand total in the last 18 months of people getting bounced out of here down 2.3 million. 15.8. Look at that. Illegals bounced out of this country. Think about that. Since Mark Wayne Mullen and came in, dramatic escalation in ICE arrests. Less headlines, but more results. Again, this is cold data from the results, folks. Went from arresting 10,000 people a month under Biden, as much as a million came in at the same time, to over 50,000 arrests with statistically zero people coming across the border illegally.
1: I closed our border. We haven't had a person come in illegally into our country through the southern border in 17 months now. They just announced 17 months. Nobody. Nobody gets in.
0: This is 100% of what I voted for. And anybody who's not satisfied by this, who's like, oh, it's not enough. Think about how hard it is to get people out of this country that don't want to leave. How many of you can't even get your own toddler out of the bathtub before bedtime, all right? They're getting out 50,000 people a month. Keep in mind, that level of detentions and deportations is basically equal to the entire number of arrest warrants served by every local, state, and county police officer nationwide in the exact same time frame. Think about that. Yeah, sure. Look, I want all 20 million or even more illegal people bounced the hell out of this country, but I don't have like a Thanos glove where I can be like, pal, you're gone. This is reality, and this is a hell of a start. All right, the man himself, Secretary of Homeland Security, Mark Wayne Mullen. Sir, the numbers don't lie. Bigger and better than anybody's done it before. Deportations are back, baby.
2: Well, let me tell you, the guys at DHS and over at ICE, they're doing a phenomenal job. We're working hard coordinating with serving the warrants we need to serve. We're going after the worst of the worst, and then we're coordinating getting them out of the country as fast as possible. So I tell people when we got into office, we had some coordination we had to do. Once we got here, we all jumped in the same boat. We started rowing the same direction, and we're just now hitting our stride.
0: Well, I briefly mentioned that. There were a lot of people that were very concerned. Oh, Mark Wayne Mullen is too moderate and this and that. It turns out, Mr. Secretary, you have stepped up beyond what we have ever, like Tom Homan's clip that I played earlier. You're breaking every record right now. 51,000 in August. I mean, what do you say to the people that were a little on the fence about how committed you were to the MAGA agenda?
2: Well, I've been called a lot of things. Moderate hasn't been one of them. but when we start talking about enforcing a law and order, we wanted to do things different. What our goal was is to not be on the front page of the news every single day, because if our men and women are out there and able to do their job without protesters showing up, without cameras being all over the place, mm-hmm. without it being politicized, we knew we could increase our numbers. And that's exactly what we've done. We've allowed these guys to do their job. We tried to take a step back from the media a little bit because we didn't want to be highlighting it all the time, because we have a job that's more important than me being out on TV. Mm-hmm. And the truth is, sometimes our base, Carl, if they don't see what's happening, they don't believe it's taking place.
0: Right.
2: But I was communicating with the president the whole time. He was seeing the numbers. We knew what was taking place. We are working close with Tom Homan, who's a good friend of mine. We're working close with the White House. And we had some coordination to do. But once we got going, man, it's been very successful. But we're doing it different, too. We're targeting. Instead of just going to all these job sites and raiding these job sites, what we're doing is we're focusing on truly the worst of the worst. We're focusing on these detainers that these liberal states are releasing out of prison, meaning these detainers are individuals that's in prison that the states that are in these sanctuary cities and sanctuary states are releasing back on the streets. When they release them, we go after them. When we find them, what's unusual— well, it's really not that unusual, but when we serve this warrant, they're usually never by themselves. And so for every one warrant we're serving, we're picking up another 4.2 individuals.
0: Mm-hmm. I remember, sir, when I sat down in your office with you, I don't know, maybe a month or two ago, you said, trust me, you're really going to like what's coming down the pipeline. And, obviously I kept it between us at that point. And today I'm like, I really like
2: That's
0: what
2: right.
0: came down the pipeline. Today you actually posted.
2: By the way, that was before you had that brace on your arm.
0: I know. I'm getting back, sir. I'll be back in no time. you actually posted, this was awesome, Good Morning America, today's

0: deportation destination, Haiti, with a picture of a bunch of people getting perp walked onto an airplane. This is exactly what I voted for.
1: Right. Every single day we're having those flights go out. We're headed to Venezuela. We're headed to Haiti. We're headed to Mexico. We're headed to Guatemala. We're even headed to the Middle East. We're headed to Europe. Every single day these flights are leaving our soils and returning these individuals where they came from. And by the way, these guys aren't individuals we want in our country. These are the individuals that Biden allowed to come in, and President Trump is restoring law and order mm-hmm. and getting them out of our country because he's gave us the authority and the finances to do it.
0: No, 100%. And, you know, obviously, to the point that a lot of these liberal cities are not keeping Americans safe. You guys are, ICE is, especially in these sanctuary cities where people are screaming for help. The latest operation, Rotten Apple, which I talked to your colleague Tom Homan about on Tuesday, resulted in over 21, almost 2,200 illegals across the state getting out of there despite zero cooperation with the law enforcement there, not by their doing, but by the governor's edict.
1: Do you know what's interesting, too? Every warrant we serve there was individuals that was released out of state prisons inside the state of New York. And people think that it doesn't affect them. But like, what happens is when they release these individuals in New York, it bleeds over into red states. There was one individual we arrested in New York that had been released out of a California prison. And by the way, this was someone that was a child predator that had traveled all the way across the country, and we found him in New York. Well, thankfully, he was in New York and not Oklahoma. But let me tell you, a child that lives in New York is just as important as a child that lives anywhere in the states that surround it or anywhere in the country. And these individuals should never be back on the streets. If these sanctuary cities and sanctuary states would just simply allow us to pick these individuals up once they arrest them, they charge them, and before they release them back on the streets, let us deport them. But they refuse to work with us, and then they make their cities and streets completely unsafe. But President Trump ran on restoring law and order. So guess what? If they're not going to do their job, the men and women at ICE will do their job. We'll arrest them or send them home, even if it's an operation that's taking place underneath a governor that doesn't even want us there.
0: Yeah, well, Secretary of DHS Mark Wayne Mullen, sir, 3 million down. You guys are going to keep going. I appreciate it very much.
1: Yes, sir. Thanks, Carl.
0: Thank
1: Get
0: you.
1: Well.
0: All right, coming up, New Jersey's Mickey Sherrill says Trump hates the military, but when you look at the facts behind her argument, it gets pretty embarrassing. I'm going to break that down in just a bit. But first, the Clancy trial just hit a major snag. Jurors were sent home again. So what happened behind the scenes that brought this case to this point? I'm going to give you the details next.

0: Thanks for that, producers. A crazy story out of Virginia where a mother is fighting back after she was originally sentenced to 6 months in jail for letting her 5-year-old son walk back to a nearby pond alone in a gated community. The mom, Karen Parkinson, said that she would let her son walk about half a mile in that community to collect goose feathers because that's what kids do. A neighbor saw her son, Sam, out there on the street, brought him home, and then called the fuzz. The police arrived and then called CPS for backup. This is getting crazy. I mean, why not a SWAT team? Karen's husband told the police that kids need to be able to take some reasonable risk in order to grow up non-anxious, to which a CPS responded, a 5-year-old child can never be unsupervised. This is why people aren't having kids anymore. So now this mother has been convicted of delinquency of a minor, which is a first-degree misdemeanor. A judge suspended her 6-month jail sentence, but she's now placed on the state child abuse neglect registry for 7 years in Virginia, where illegals are just running free raping people. Political commentator and author of Super Moms Activated, Jacqueline Tarboff, and chair for New Jersey Moms for Liberty, Alexander Bauer. Okay,
1: I think it's almost better to go to jail than have 7 years on this abuse, list. That's the worst. She can't even go to her kids' school and read to them with that, identification. Mm-hmm. What did this woman do? She is a mom of five studying for law, studying for the bar exam.
2: Yes.
1: Okay, in Virginia, and this lunatic Spanberger, as you said, who would side any day of the week with a murderer or a rapist. You know, illegals are the protected class.
0: They're siding with the woman in Massachusetts?
1: Absolutely. And the woman studying law, the mom of five. I mean, the Dems hate moms, they hate women, they hate families.
2: They do. Well, what's crazy is that in 2023, they actually passed a law allowing parents to figure out if their kid was responsible enough to do certain things. Now, listen, personally,
0: was called parenting.
2: That's called parenting. Well, now you're allowed to parent there.
0: Right. Oh,
2: they gave you permission. The government gave you permission. But here's the thing. As a mom, I would not allow my 5-year-old near a body of water. That's me. Maybe I'm a helicopter mom. But she did not deserve this. And since when is parenting a crime? This is wild. And you wonder why nobody wants to have any kids.
0: Yeah, and by the way, the kid was fine. Like, just like he was the last few days.
2: And he wasn't on a screen. He wanted to go outside. He wanted to play. I think, and she's a mom of five. And I will tell you what.
1: Yeah.
2: The first kid, you're so nervous. You're like, you don't want to, you can't do anything.
1: I was thinking the same thing.
2: By the third kid, you're like, I can't imagine what five is like.
0: You're like, don't use the whole box of matches.
1: Right.
0: I told my 6-year-old, when he was six, I was like, hey, go down and get the 72-inch, 2,000-pound mower. Mow that acre over there. And then when you're done, turn on the sawmill. I'll be right down.
2: We also train our kids a little differently than most people, so I think we think differently, but this was crazy.
0: All right, so many examples of these situations dating back to 2014, okay? Neighbors calling the police on parents letting their kids play in the park, walk the dog, walk 1 mile home. Like, we grew up, parents had commercials that reminded them they had kids. It's 10 p.m. Do you know where your kids? Oh, shoot, I have kids.
2: Well, because we were cool. We grew up in the 80s and 90s. Yeah. I mean, I remember getting up, feeding my brother, going outside, playing, and like you said, being like, oh, gosh, it's almost dark, okay? I better get home before I get in trouble.
0: Yeah.
2: Probably making dinner for my brother and I.
0: Yeah.
2: And then my parents got home like 2 hours later, and they had no idea what we were doing all day.
0: Well, you knew by the number of bikes in the front yard.
1: Yeah, I think another point is this is how someone grows up, and we have completely stripped this from kids, the ability to, I going to survive?
0: Yeah.
1: Right. What happens if I fall in a pond? What happens if I cut myself? I'll pick myself up and I'll make it there. They remove this.
2: Well, it's social media.
0: Thing too is like my son who just turned 9, he was like, I want a dirt bike. So of course we get him a dirt bike. And I told my wife, I'm like, there's 100% chance he's going to hurt himself, break something, do something to F himself up.
2: Yeah.
0: And she's like, you can decide. I'm like, okay, great.
2: Then
0: you have
2: but
0: to be able
2: live
0: to
2: live life.
0: Yeah.
2: When my son is riding his snowmobile, half his body is hanging off.
0: You're sitting there like, ah.
2: Yeah, my mom heart is like, oh gosh, okay. But he's got this smile on his face. He's singing, and that ultimately is the best thing in the world. Yeah.
1: They wanted to punish this woman. That's what happened.
2: Yeah.
1: They wanted to punish this woman.
2: Right.
0: Yeah. I mean, Jeff Foxworthy did a skit where he was like, like, oh, you want to pull that 900-pound TV on your head? Go ahead. Oh, you won't do that again. I mean, this is how we used to learn stuff.
2: It's true.
0: But, now it's gotten into this family court stuff. There's a court case where a mother took her son to church, but it was against the father's wishes, and he had custody and rights. Mm-hmm. And stuff. It's like, first off, there's no, Congress shall make no law saying you can't do that.
2: Right.
0: But also parental rights. These family courts have unlimited power.
2: It's the problem is it's parental rights with two parents that have equal share, right? Mm-hmm. And it went beyond that too. Now the dad has full medical rights over this child. The mom didn't want to vaccinate. I mean, there needs to be some sort of mediation here. This is not fair. There's nothing wrong with this mom. She didn't do anything. She's not a criminal.
0: Right.
2: And she obviously feels very strongly about this. What are you showing your parents?
0: And there can't be a law.
2: Right. Well, you have to co-parent.
3: Right. We're seeing the courts never before just over insert themselves into every aspect of life. Specifically, again, family life. And Democrats really have the monopoly on using lawfare. And once again, they just target people based not even necessarily on sex, but their ideological preference. If you have a problem with church, that's a problem. If you have a problem with the vaccination, that's a problem.
0: Yeah.
3: So we see it roll out like that. There really is an ideological line that these judges seem to follow.
2: Well, there's a slippery slope with that, too. Yeah. How many parents have been taken away from their children because they wouldn't approve trans surgery?
0: Yeah, well, that's just out of this world.
2: Right.
0: I have an excavator, and I would put people who choose that way in the holes that I dig. Jackie Alexander, pleasure as always. All right. Coming up, you ever order a coffee, maybe ask a young barista a question, and they just stare at you aimlessly and point to something instead of talking? TikTok now coming as the Gen Stare is making its way into a real thing. We got Culture Clash coming up.

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1: Ladies and gentlemen, I present to you the Gen Z stare. You ever order a coffee or something, and the young worker just stares at you instead of responding to you or answering a question? They just point up to some menu somewhere, and they give you that, like, blank stare, like they don't know what they're... Well, that's now become a popular TikTok trope coined the Gen Z stare. Quote, a silent blank expression. It gets at something real. We're quite literally talking to people. Gen Z makes tons of TikTok videos and conversations with, like, ChatGPT, but they can't talk to people. This is the decline of saying things out loud. COVID kind of did this, and devices and remote working certainly doesn't help either. Newsmax contributor Kay Smythe and host of Sean Farage live on Bongino Report. Sean Farage. Kay, this is actually, you and I have talked about this. It is really annoying.
2: Sorry, I was doing the stare.
1: Oh.
2: It's annoying. It's ignorant. This is what happens when you don't get your kids to order their own meals at a restaurant. This is what happens when you don't teach your children basic manners. You get this.
1: Yeah. Sean, I mean, but this is like, I've experienced this a million times, and I'm like, yes. And they can't deal with feedback either.
3: No, they can't. They're not coachable. And it's like once you start coaching them and giving them feedback and giving them instruction, they're like, oh, just stop mansplaining it to me. You know, you're attacking me. They start playing the victim and getting all, like, sensitive. It's really bizarre. And it's not good. It's not good for the future of our country if you can't coach children or youngsters or folks who, you know, are just coming up in the world, and you can't give them guidance, because once you give them guidance, it's viewed as some sort of evil tool of the patriarchy. It really is scary. So the Gen Z stare is real. And the only time I've ever used the Gen Z stare is if someone's speaking a different language at me in my own country. Then I just stare at them until they speak English or go away.
1: That's actually... fair point. And, yeah, the other thing, problem, you can't tell a kid that they're stupid anymore, so they just go through life continuing to be stupid. They don't take feedback. All right, speaking of COVID impacts, the new documents, Kay, claimed when Pfizer board member Scott Gottlieb briefed the CIA on COVID-19 in May of 2020, he dismissed two influential studies indicating the virus killed far fewer people than expected. So, and they also knew natural immunity worked in 2020, and they were like, nope, not a thing, go get the jab.
2: Yeah, we knew it worked back in 2003. I was actually just having this conversation this afternoon with Rick Leventhal, Newsmax's Rick Leventhal, his wife. Kelly and I were both in China at the same time, not on the same trip together, but in 2003 when the SARS epidemic hit. And it was just like COVID, you know, the Chinese lockdown. It was kind of weird to be one of the only people in Tiananmen Square on the Great Wall. And we knew back then not to be scared to go to China because there was, like, a natural immunity. Right. It really was, like, SARS wasn't something to freak out about. It was clearly being used as a weapon to control the population.
1: Yeah.
2: Same thing with COVID.
1: Where were all these people when we gave those blankets with smallpox to the Indians? I mean, they didn't speak out then. Sean, a new report out of an independent school district in Texas where a parent of a Richardson ISD student claims that the district's internet filtering system blocked her son's internet search for Donald Trump, but it allowed searches for Joe Biden and Kamala Harris and Jeffrey Epstein. We reached out to the school, and they obviously have not commented yet, Sean.
3: Well, of course, you know, and this is so funny that these blocks always, they're going to say, oh, it's a glitch. Well, how come the glitches always go one way? It sounds like it's a feature, not a bug. And at some point in time, someone's going to have to come out and ask that question. How come the glitches always go one way? And could you just for Kamala Harris or AOC or Michelle Obama or people like that, where he's, oh, my gosh, it's not letting you look up women of color. And this is terrible. And this is a symbol of white supremacy. And then James Tallarico will come down there, start wagging his finger about how oil and gas is evil and capitalism. And by the way, Chris Christie's huge. And I had to sneak that one in there. But hey, it's just, you know, it's the same thing. If these glitches worked the other way, people would be throwing a fit. It would be wall-to-wall coverage everywhere. But they're not doing it when it's Trump, because Orange Man bad. But I say OMG, Orange Man good. Okay? That's how it works.
1: I don't remember anything you said after Chris Christie. But
3: I haven't done it in a while.
1: All right, Kay. Oh, CNN at it again. They're fake news, putting out this, like, really brilliant tweet, blaming Trump, of course, saying, quote, in January 2025, the Trump administration cut off funding for a long-running natural hazards program that aimed to identify and monitor landslides and hotspots in Nepal. With this headline attached, the Trump administration cut funds for natural hazards monitoring. Because that's our responsibility, to monitor landslides in Nepal, of all places, Kay.
2: I mean, it's like, okay, the geographer in me is like, Nepal, of all places in the world, needs to have this system on lock. It needed to be there way I'm not going to get like super boring about it, but it is a part of the world that has a lot of natural hazards, okay? But I still don't understand why, if we've known this for hundreds of years, literally hundreds of years. I got books in this house about hiking in Nepal and the natural hazards there that are literally over 100 years old. So if we've known about this for 100 years, why haven't we put in systems that last 100 years? And a lot of these places, I'm not sure if it happened in Nepal, but a lot of these places around the world, guys, where America has given money to mitigate and track natural hazards and disasters, that technology gets ripped apart and torn down. I could go on a rant about this all day. It shouldn't be our responsibility. I think it's very, very kind that we were there for a long time, clearly helping people out. But this is not our fault, not our responsibility, not our country.
1: Exactly. Not my monkey, not my circus. U.S. Secretary of Commerce Howard Lutnick shared that Canada asked if they were, he was asked if Canada was trying to blow up, and not blow up like Chris Christie, but blow up our trade deal. Take a listen to this.
4: And I said to him, are you trying to blow this up? And the answer was, and I quote, I'm not allowed to say that. But they decided for political reasons, domestic Canada, they'd rather fight with Donald Trump, even if it's bad for the economy of Canada, for their political ambition. This is the Canadian Liberal Party using their economy to get themselves elected, even if they're selling their own citizens down the river.
1: Outside the Epstein list, he's right. I got about 15 seconds for you here.
3: Well, I'll tell you what, this is just typical Canada behavior. Now it's time to change the name of the lake from Lake America to Lake Dontario. It's time to go hard, right? Memes. He said, stop the memes, Carney. Carney said, stop the memes. We're not going to do it. And we took their sport. We might take their country soon, too. Canada.
1: Florida took their sport, of all places. Sean, Kay, pleasure as always.
3: All right,
1: coming up, CNN gives airtime to Mickey Sherrill claiming that Trump despises the military and that Pete Hegseth was somehow failing America. We're going to

0: on Newsmax TV.
1: Well, if you've recently had a lobotomy, you might have been watching CNN and saw that the New Jersey governor, Mickey Sherrill, say that Trump despises military service. She's stupid, and that's not true. And that actually could be the end of the segment right now, and I could go home. But I just want you to see how committed to hatred these people are.
2: I think that we have a president who despises military service. He had his made-up bone spurs that his dad's doctor, wrote a note for him so he could get out of service. He thinks people who serve are suckers and losers. And certainly, I think you see that reflected in Pete Hegseth, the person he put in charge of our military, someone completely unqualified, credible allegations of sexual assault and harassment, failed at every job he'd had. This is what he thinks of our military, putting this person in charge of it.
1: First, you took a staff job for an admiral instead of going to combat. Yeah. And what job did Pete Hegseth fail at? No, seriously. He was an accomplished service member, okay, largely credited with helping get significant legislation passed for veterans when he was the CEO of Concerned Veterans for America. He then co-hosted a TV show that increased in ratings since he took over. I'm also struggling to see what he's failed at here. If you're talking about his current role, I would remind her that the U.S. military hit its recruiting goals across all branches just over halfway through the year, largely because of military intervention that was successful. We now have an oil deal, a record oil deal with Venezuela, 8 peace deals, as well as control of areas of the world that we had completely lost grasp on during the last president that she supported. If you think he's a failure, governor, because he's taking, I don't know, 6 months to take out the world-leading sponsor of terror after spending 20 years in Iraq and Afghanistan, by the way. Do you think you could do a better job? Because the state that you're governor of ain't doing any better since you took over. Because when you and your cabal and the Democrats were in charge under Obama, you created ISIS by pulling out of Iraq too soon. Thanks, Lloyd Austin, by the way. You turned Afghanistan back over to the same terrorist dirtbags that we fought against for

0: 20 years because you had no idea how to run a military operation. Russia invaded Crimea under Barack Obama and the rest of Ukraine under Joe Biden. But I'm sure she'll get her reasoning in the rest of this segment.
1: You see about he's cleared about 10% of the flag rank admirals and generals. He's removed them, fired them.
0: I am so glad she brought this one up. Firing officers. First off, I really don't care for officers that much. I actually think it's a good thing we're dumping a bunch of these guys. Did you know that we won World War II with less four-star generals than we have today? World War II, we had 12 million enlisted or commissioned in the military in 1944, fighting a global war on multiple fronts with 32 four-star officers. By the time Trump took office in 2024, we had 42 in charge of a force 10% the size, 1.2 million soldiers. We won a global war against two superpowers with significantly lower ratio of total flag officers, and yet this brainchild, now governor, being given a platform on CNN, thinks that Pete Hegseth is somehow bad for firing people. Keep in mind, a lot of these people were there during this disaster Afghanistan withdrawal. That's why he's firing them. Like, I wouldn't want them there either. But this is the Democrat way. Even Pete Hegseth is firing people who are either not competent or not on board with Trump's agenda. And to be honest, that's what you should do. Because it's not about being friends with people or developing your careers or, you know, checking boxes or in bullets in your eval or something like that. It's about not dying and killing bad guys. Then this got even weirder, though. She said probably the dumbest thing of the interview here.
1: You can't hire an admiral off the street. You grow leadership in the Navy from the time people join. To get to a point where you have the kind of technical and complicated experience to be an admiral, flag officer, this is going to be a problem, not just now, but even when we finally do get that man fired or Trump is fired, we'll still have to deal with the reverberations of it for years to come.
0: Those reverberations that she's talking about are like things like not having trannies prance around on the decks of aircraft carriers, which I think is a win for the military. The vice president actually addressed this today.
2: The issue where I'm in the most strident agreement with Pete is that we needed to have a culture shift at the Department of War.
0: E-Dog Marine, by the way, if I must say so. This has been well documented, that just because you're an admiral doesn't mean you're competent. In fact, a fantastic article in The Atlantic that I've referenced many, many times says that the best officers are leaving because of the incompetence at higher levels. The article goes on to say that more often than not, people rise in their own incompetence. But this is the problem with these people. She never saw combat. And, well, look, she did fly helicopters, and thank you for your service, but she never flew in hot zones. It was purely an administrative pilot. She says combat theater, but not in combat, because she didn't fly in combat. She was a staff to an admiral that she, by the way, instead of going to combat, she did that. And then she was on the intel side. Not to mention, everything she says is because she hates Donald Trump, because she spoke so highly of Joe Biden, who also never served and liked to wander off into the jungle. This, like, disastrous decisions are made by people with thinking like her, where she thinks she's smarter than everybody. She's clearly not. Anyway, before we go, the liberals went berserk this week. And I wonder why. Comments for Carl next.

0: this. So you guys send me emails, and I try to read every one of them, but this one was just too funny not to put up. Carl, I now realize you mispronounce MAGA or MAGA, whatever the heck it is, on purpose. That makes you a piece of poo and a hater of the MAGA or MAGA agenda. I'll spread the word. The great Navy SEAL is a douchebag.
1: Wow.
0: Okay. I mean, my pronunciation didn't seem to offend the president the last time I spoke to him. Maybe you should try therapy, bro. All right. I tweeted out this the other day. Meltdowns in 3, 2, 1, blaming hormones for killing your kids is like blaming testosterone for rape. Sounds crazy, right? Because both are. And this person said, oh my God, Carl, please really look, read, or listen to the evidence. All the evidence points to her husband as doing everything. I'm going to have to cancel Newsmax over this. No, it's actually established fact in the court that she did this. No one disputes this. This is why it's so staggering. There's not been any presentation in this trial that shows any evidence that the husband conclusively did this. I guess have fun watching CNN or I'll see you tomorrow. We always like to end on a good note. So Jody said, we love your shows. My husband always says prior to your show, go get them, Carl. We appreciate it very much. Jody, I don't know what that name is, but that's okay. All right. Follow me on Instagram and all that stuff, and then you can see Schmidt and I go back and forth.
2: Yeah,
0: stuff.
2: I pronounce it MAGA. Is it not MAGA?
0: That's is that was, left over from your French
2: MAGA?
0: Vacation?
2: Yeah, that's exactly right. MAGA.
0: MAGA.
2: Make America great again. MAGA. Carl, good to see you.
0: Later.
2: All right. The jury remains deadlocked as a new note suggests there may be just one sensible juror. Hard to believe. Let's check it out.

All right, welcome to Rob Schmidt tonight. The jury in the Lindsey Clancy triple child murder trial is hung. That much remains clear tonight. It was clear last night. It's clear tonight as well. And the judge is refusing this jury the ability to surrender. Tomorrow will be the seventh day of deliberations. Think about how long these people have been talking about something as simple as this horrific case. As somehow there is no unanimous decision.

0: decision on whether this deranged mother was aware that strangling all three of her babies, which she doesn't deny, was wrong. They can't make up their mind on that. Utterly absurd to think otherwise when you look at the evidence in the case, when you look at the planning that she went through to make this happen, to be alone when it happened so nobody could stop her from killing all three of her babies. And there's a terrifying reality today as we continue to watch this case. There may just be one sensible person on this jury. There may only be one. Clancy's lawyer claims that person is refusing to allow his client off the hook based on reasonable doubt. It happened today in the midst of all the wackiness inside this courtroom. Watch this moment as Kevin Reddington, that's Clancy's attorney, attempts to get that one juror tossed.
1: The court has an instruction from the foreperson of that jury that's been working for a week now, saying that there's one juror who refuses to listen to the law that you've given him or her on reasonable doubt. And that's why I object to the court's ruling. I request that we have further inquiry. I request that my motion is to remove this juror that refuses to listen to your instruction on reasonable doubt.
0: So it seems as though he's suggesting that Clancy would get a lesser charge or possibly innocent by reason of insanity if not for this one juror. He seems to think everyone else is pretty hooked on the idea of reasonable doubt in this case, except this one juror who he says is not following the instructions given by the judge on reasonable doubt. Now, it was hard to make it out in that, but he later clarified it later this afternoon after court was adjourned. Take a listen to this.
2: Are you heartened that the 11 are in the direction of your client's favor?
3: Well, when a note that the judge already has says that there are 11 jurors that have made a decision and one juror will not apply reasonable doubt, I think that tells you where they're at.
0: Now, we don't know if that's actually what's happening inside this jury. It's terrifying to imagine that that's the case, that potentially they all are ready to go manslaughter of some kind, maybe, or really would be crazy if they went innocent by insanity. It's terrifying to imagine that's the case. But with this case as a vessel, our country is certainly moving quickly into a terrifying new status quo, a terrifying new reality. Most of us sensible Americans are thinking, how is this not a 10-second verdict on first-degree murder? Are watching this and wondering when exactly everybody in this country went insane as we just wait and see, wonder what's going to happen tomorrow. Here was Joe Rogan's reaction.
4: People are out of their mind.
5: If she
4: right
5: get
4: now.
5: Free, they should have to let her babysit.
4: The
5: let dude, her watch
4: she's,
5: her kids.
4: She's out of her mind. The world is out of its mind. It's like more of these things come up where you're like, this can't be real.
0: Can't be real? Is real. It is real. Powerful waves of feminist sympathy pouring in for a woman who killed her three kids. You killed her three kids. And she figured out a way to do it where she'd be alone so she could get it done. She conspired to kill her three kids. She didn't just run off or have a crazy day or disappear or abandon them. She killed them. And there's massive amounts of support pouring in for this. Washing away all norms of decency and common sense that we've known in this country for hundreds of years. It really is like the Twilight Zone. Lindsey Clancy's lawyer this morning presenting countless letters of support that Lindsey has received from all over the world after strangling her three babies to death.
1: The support has been great. You guys have been great. I mean, look at the letters I have to deliver to her.
6: Wow.
1: From all over the world. It's just amazing.
6: How does she feel about receiving all of that support?
1: I don't really get into it. Well, it's private. She reads them all.
0: I don't know how. You know, I get that each side needs to have defense and you need to have, you know, there's got to be a defense. I don't know how you defend. I don't know how you defend a case like this the way this guy does. There's no way in hell that he actually believes what he's pushing right now. It's his job. I get it, but. And you're sitting there saying it's amazing that there's all this support for this woman. All over the world, there are women writing to support a monster. A monster. Imagine if there was a video of this woman doing what she did. Imagine what it looks like to watch a woman strangle an 8-month-old with a big rubber band. Imagine what that would be like. somehow all of this is rolling right off everyone's shoulders, at least the thousands, if not, hopefully it's not millions of people that support this woman. I don't get it. I don't think anybody gets it. Congresswoman Nancy Mace delineating a line that many keep crossing in the desperate defense of Lindsey Clancy in this case.

0: Imagine what that would be like. Somehow all of this is rolling right off everyone's shoulders, at least the thousands, if not, hopefully it's not millions of people that support this woman. I don't get it. I don't think anybody gets it. Congresswoman Nancy Mace delineating a line that many keep crossing in the desperate defense of Lindsey Clancy in this case, saying it pretty simply here. Mental illness. You can have sympathy for mental illness, for people that go crazy, for mothers that lose it after they have a kid. It happens. But that does not excuse the killing of other people, the murder of other people, especially when it's the murder of your own kids.
1: This culture of blaming the government, blaming the hospital system, blaming anybody but yourself for your decisions, we can, I think, have a discussion about mental health, but that doesn't excuse murder. I mean, she murdered her children. And look, I mean, if you murder someone out of cold blood like that, yeah, you're crazy. You're insane. You're mental. But that doesn't mean everybody who's insane who murders should walk free. And that's what's going to, she's going to walk free because of this pink mob. Basically, they're just, you know, it's their FU to whatever. I think it says a lot about our culture.
0: It does say a lot about our culture. It also says something. Let's talk about for a second mental illness versus what I think the people that are defending Lindsey Clancy in this case are using some kind of wild excuse, like she was possessed by Satan in that moment, like she was no longer in control of her body. That doesn't happen very often. And yet again, you go back to the part of the case where she told the shrink that she only heard a voice one time, and it's when she killed her kids. That shrink testified that that never happens. Like, if you're hearing voices and stuff like that, you're not going to hear it one time when you kill your kids. This woman was not possessed by the devil. This is not a horror film. It looked like a horror film, but it's not. This is the real world. That needs to be remembered. There's not just some, I just went a little crazy. I killed three kids and I'm demanding empathy from the entire world and I should be allowed to go home. You killed three babies. And then there's a difference in how Americans are processing this story by gender, which has a lot of people very concerned. The fact that when you talk to men, you tend to get a completely different reaction on this story than you do when you talk to women. Let's start with the guys.
2: I hope that Lindsey Clancy not only gets strapped to an electric chair, but that they lethally inject her three different times.
3: If she did do it, I hope she burns in hell. If she didn't do it, whoever did, burn in hell.
4: It is wild that people support it. I've only heard dumb people agree with her.
5: Kill their children? That's bad, obviously. Yeah.
6: Guilty. Sorry, I said it.
7: You guys support Lindsey?
8: Oh, this one? No.
0: So that's men, right? And I honestly assume that's the bulk of women, too. And I know there's a lot of women watching the show right now. And I don't think that you all fit into one camp on this thing. But it is wild how in certain places you do find a very bizarre empathy and understanding for a woman that strangled three babies with an exercise band. This is not a woman that just went crazy and had a bad day. This is somebody that murdered the three children that she brought into this world. And let's take a listen to some of that empathy.
9: I think that her husband gaslighted her on a lot of the issues that she was having.
10: The guilty party is like the medical system that failed both her and the children.
11: Mental health awareness is what is coming from this, right? So that's okay. A positive thing.
12: Why do you stand with her?
13: There wasn't a lot of evidence that showed that it was her. There wasn't a big...
12: She said she did it.
13: Yeah.
14: I think she's innocent.
0: And we're not, you know, cherry picking here. These are everywhere. Go talk to a group of women. You're going to find one of them in that group. I don't know what percentage of women empathize and are defending her in this story, but it's way too many. I can tell you that. And empathy, whether it is for violent criminals in society, whether it's for immigrants and no borders, whether it's for toxic cultures invading and overtaking your culture, or it's for psychotic mothers that kill their babies. Empathy can be a very, very dangerous thing. Independent journalist John DePetro, our man inside the courtroom, is back with us tonight. Megan Basham is a reporter for The Daily Wire. Good to have you both here. John, you've been watching this jury. Clancy's attorney makes it seem like there might just be one juror against her. I hope that's not the case. What do you make of that claim?
15: It was a wild afternoon in court, Rob. We were called in at 3:00. By and large, everyone thought that they were going to say they couldn't come to an agreement and that the judge was going to grant a mistrial. That was it. But then we saw at the sidebar that Kevin Reddington was very animated, right, getting heated with

0: The judge wheeled Lindsay up there. All the jurors came in. Rob, what you make a really good point. And I think the biggest takeaway people need to get from this is you have 12 jurors. And, you know, it does seem he just wants one toss. And I mean, at the courthouse, the feeling is that they're one vote away from a not guilty by reason of insanity. Massachusetts, they say, can't be held criminally responsible. But what about that juror? What about that juror saying, you know, I don't believe her that she heard voices. She was functioning that day. She drove her daughter to a doctor's appointment. She played with the kids outside.
1: I don't want to cut you off, but you say that there's a belief that there's just one juror keeping it away from an innocent?
0: No, the charges would be not guilty basically by reason of insanity.
1: I'm not a lawyer.
0: That would be the home run. So
1: I would think it maybe would be that she might get the manslaughter and that there's one person holding on for the murder. If this woman walks on this, I will be forever scarred to think that's the reality in this society.
0: Not that he wants the juror tossed. I don't think he'd want the juror tossed that was going to be a manslaughter charge. They feel, okay, this juror, because they still have six alternates, this juror won't go along with the rest. This juror obviously wants to vote guilty. So what we're going to do is we're going to toss the juror for. I mean, that is ridiculous. What about, why does that juror's opinion not matter? That is the dangerous direction this thing is going. Now, there's going to be a hearing in the morning, and you can see the way Reddington, you know, holds court with the press. Right. But, you know, the prosecutors have taken a lot of flack. They made a very strong argument that, yeah, she suffered mentally, but this notion that she didn't know right from wrong. And as you said, so for 18 minutes, she supposedly heard a commanding voice. Right. The doctors that testified
1: the only 18 minutes in her entire life. Megan, I want to bring into this conversation. Your reaction to what that feeling in the courtroom is, that potentially there's just one kind of person holding the line on this jury and keeping this woman from walking for this crime.
2: Yeah, I'll tell you, Robert, really concerns me about what I saw in the courtroom today and, you know, what we heard when the judge was admonishing some of these jurists is that my concern is that we're going to find out that the nine women on this jury were convinced by these arguments that argued that, you know, essentially if women have these hormonal problems or this psychosis problem, that therefore that is an excuse to let Lindsay Clancy off. Because if you're going to do that, if you're going to suggest that the hormones and the problems that can come along with childbirth make women not responsible for their moral choices and that we don't have moral agency, then that is going to open up a floodgate of difficulty within the courtroom saying, at what point can we hold women accountable? And all of these women who, you know, fashion themselves as feminists, I don't know if they're thinking through the implications of what they're arguing and what they're buying into right now.
1: I don't think not just with women. I mean, we're going to find a lot of people are going to be getting off for a lot of crimes. If we go down this road where this is acceptable, it's a terrifying reality. I got to leave it there. Megan Basham, John DePetro, thanks so much, guys. We appreciate it.
0: Good to be with you, Rob.
2: Thanks for having me, Rob.
1: All right. Sage Steele, host of the Sage Steele Show and a mother herself, a good mom at that. She joins us now. And Sage, it's good to see you. The jury's sent back home. They're going to go. It's going to take them at least 7 days to figure out a case that I don't think you and I would need to deliberate more than a few minutes on. What's your reaction to what we're watching right now in this country?
3: Extreme sadness.
1: Yeah.
3: Obviously, first and foremost, because of those three dead babies, the last person they saw was the one person that was supposed to keep them the most safe. And that is how they died, looking into their mother's eyes. That is the saddest part. And I think we need to always remember that and hang on to that. Also, sadness, because I understand what postpartum looks like and feels like. I had three kids in 3.5 years. I have been forced through the last 6 weeks of this trial to think back on it, something I tried not to think about a lot, Rob, to be honest with you. And I understand, and accountability must happen with this. So I really try to lead with empathy.
1: Elaborate on what exactly you understand.
3: I understand the depths to which a woman can go after childbirth, especially those first few weeks after your child is born, with postpartum depression. And some terrible, scary thoughts that can go through your mind especially after giving birth. That's when the hormones are working the hardest for your body to recover, et cetera. I experienced it. I haven't talked about it publicly much. I haven't detailed it. I know, I'm not sure if I'm ready to yet.
1: Yeah.
3: My point is I've been there, not to that level, obviously, and I understand. And at the same time, there are three dead babies, period. So there must be. You can have empathy and accountability. Actually, that's what must happen in this, must as far as the empathy, to make sure that other women know that they are not alone, and maybe people can learn from what has happened to Lindsay and what Lindsay has done. Spouses, husbands as well, to just be more aware. And she killed her babies. And from the evidence that I saw and have been following this very closely, this is different than a traditional postpartum psychosis, which can come on extremely quickly. But because of the fact that this was planned, we see the evidence
1: right.
3: with her Google searches. We see that she timed how long it would take her husband to go from the home to pick up food. Let me add a CVS stop in between, and I'm going to answer the phone very calmly in between.
1: Well, that's
3: and I'm going to methodically, one by one by one, strangle each child, which takes about 4 minutes per child. So this isn't a freak out at the last second, I'm going to take my kids out. No.
1: So you think she, I believe,
3: can have empathy and accountability, and that is our job.
1: You think she went mad and lost it to some extent, but at the same time, not to any extent close to being let off for the killing of her three kids.
3: Yeah,
1: is what I'm trying
3: correct.
1: To. Yeah,
3: and yes, I mean, again, who am I? I'm coming at this from that perspective, which is not that unique, because so many women do suffer from this. Mine was 20 plus years ago when there was no social media and it was not discussed. And for all those watching, there's a book out there from Brooke Shields called Down Came the Rain. That book saved me during my darkest time, where you have these thoughts that you're so afraid to bring up to anyone because they might take your child, and you're like, I love my child, but I'm so confused what's happening. Now we know enough about it. So I'm just saying it's real, but we must have accountability. And again,
1: I think the case, Rob, is
3: very much, I know from what they've said, this is about, did she know right from wrong at that time? And
1: I think she did.
3: Me too.
1: I think she did. I think she's the postpartum. I think she's using that as an excuse. And also her youngest was 8 months, right?
3: Eight months.
1: Youngest. Yeah. So this is not those weeks right after you gave birth. I don't know. I hear what you're saying. It's terrifying to me that you feel like you felt something similar to what this woman felt after you had kids. That's terrifying.
3: And not to that level.
1: Not to
3: and
1: that
3: I
1: level.
3: Obviously, like with my first child, there was something. And again, this is 2002. My second child in 2004, my oldest was 21 or 22 months old. And then at that time, it was intense. And I panicked because I didn't understand what was happening and made some emergency phone calls in the middle of the night. And I got help. And then I was more prepared for the third in 2006. My point is, it is real and we can acknowledge that. What we should not do is then point the finger at her husband, for instance. And I have seen these clips from the women outside this courthouse who are like, well, he should have been more present and he worked too much and she had no other option and she didn't get the support. First of all, we don't know what happened behind closed doors, how supportive right. he was or was not. But he did not kill the babies. We've also heard from people saying, well, the medical system, the doctors failed her, which very well may be true. And it kind of feels like that is true. And maybe there's accountability that we can look into further. But for the purposes of this case and what is happening, and the question is beyond, reasonable doubt. And to me, it is very clear that she knew that what she was doing
1: was wrong.
3: Was wrong.
1: Right.
3: And the detail with which she used to go through and calculate all those
1: right.
3: things before sending her husband off for errands, that is the part I can't get over and
1: right.
3: will never get over. And most importantly, what those babies last saw before they lost their lives at the hands of their mother.
1: All of that, and the fact that you could have just walked away, you could have just left your family, you could have just killed yourself, all the different avenues that she had before she committed one of the most atrocious things I've ever heard of.
3: Women need to stop this and stop making excuses. We cannot choose accountability when it is convenient for us.
1: Yeah.
3: And the precedent that this could set by saying, well, her hormones, and we're going to let her go. Be careful.
1: Terrifying.
3: Be careful, ladies.
1: The whole thing is terrifying. Sage, I appreciate the honesty. That conversation went to a place I didn't know it would, but I appreciate you coming on and being honest about it. Thank you so much. Good to see you as always.
3: Thank you.
1: All right. So in the midst of this bizarre trial, Brent hit the streets of very liberal Manhattan today, asking women their opinions on this case.
4: Here in New York City, ladies are feeling sympathy for Lindsay Clancy, the Massachusetts mother who admitted to killing her three children.
5: I'm very sympathetic to her. I'm sympathetic to Patrick Clancy. I'm sympathetic to women who have postpartum depression.
6: I think a lot of women are supporting her because she is bringing up health, mental health issues.
7: You're not in your right mind when you kill three of your own children, but I don't know. Were there any circumstances where the kids were in the way of her enjoying her life?
8: The woman was obviously under a lot of pressure.
9: She didn't handle it well.
10: She deserves consequences, but also sympathy in this very complicated world.
5: I think she's not guilty. My heart goes out to her. I think the system failed her, sadly.
11: I can't blame her if she's mentally ill. I can't.
4: You can't blame her for strangling her three kids to death?
11: I don't know. Maybe she didn't know she was doing it.
10: I think she's feels heartbroken for the loss of her children.
4: There were a lot of women dressed in pink that showed up in support of Lindsay Clancy outside of the courthouse.
12: I totally understand that because there is postpartum depression.
4: A lot of women have dealt with postpartum depression, true, but they don't kill their kids.
12: That's true.
4: Are you surprised by the outpouring of support from women that Lindsay Clancy is receiving?
10: That's a good question. No, I'm not.
5: I'm not surprised. And I'm a mother. I have two children. I'm not surprised that women are standing up for women.
13: A lot of women are supporting it, but I think they always come together to support each other. We don't support like Charles Manson. If Charles Manson was in a wheelchair, we wouldn't care. It's time for you to die. It's time for you to go. And a lot of the women that agree with her, I don't know, they probably need some psychiatric help.
1: It is a scary, scary world, is it not? All right, coming up, as explosive amounts of fraud are uncovered, the president calls for states to run welfare rather than the federal government. We've got that. And then later in news from the left, a diversity mandate.

0: paid. Is justice denied?
1: The fraud is unbelievable. And I think we have to give that back to the states. We have to give things like the learning center, the Learing, right? The Learing centers. The federal government runs this stuff. We should be running our military and running a couple. But the states have to run all of that stuff, and you'll cut it down by 75%, and it'll be run better.
2: All right. So we found this very interesting. The president says that states should be handling welfare in order to slash fraud by about 75%. We've seen, how many stories have we seen about just billions of dollars being stolen by people that aren't even that bright out of this country? You can bet that the criminals who run the state of Minnesota would have behaved far different if the billions that were stolen was coming out of their own state coffers instead of just the seemingly endless pile of money that's inside of the federal government. He makes a good point there. Another much-needed adjustment, the DOJ warning states could lose billions in welfare funding if they don't report known illegal aliens to the federal government as well. So some big moves being made. Gene Hamilton is the president of America First Legal and joins us now. Gene, good to see you. States running welfare programs, just like education, right? Get it closer to the source and hopefully better managed, a lot less fraud?
3: Yeah, I mean, look, the president is right to call out what we have all witnessed here. Well, this is massive fraud across the country in place after place after place with zero accountability. Yeah. What the president's message really does seem to be is that if you administer the benefits closer to the actual people and that there is oversight and there are tight controls, guess what? You're probably going to be able to provide more services to the people who actually need it without the people who are going to defraud the government and take money that isn't theirs getting in the way. So, you know, look, it would be an interesting proposal. It'd be a complete rewrite of some things that have been done. But nobody has shined a light on the fraud
2: right.
3: that is going on in this country, like this administration, like this president.
2: You know, the idea that they could lose billions in welfare funding if they don't report the illegals as well. It's very fun to watch this administration try to figure out ways to get what they need out of states that don't want to do it.
3: Yeah, well, look, I mean, what the administration just did yesterday with this Office of Legal Counsel position, this opinion, really laid out what Congress had told the federal government to do 30 years ago. This is yet again another example of the Trump administration going back and saying, what did Congress actually ask us to do 30 years ago when it comes to immigration, when it comes to fraud, when it comes to welfare, and actually just doing it.
2: Right.
3: Things that used to be so common sense and bipartisan, and no one has done until now.
2: Bring it on. Gene Hamilton, good to see you again. Thanks so much.
3: Thanks.
2: Trump's NATO ambassador, Matt Whitaker, claims Vladimir Putin is eyeing a strike that could lead to a world war, a strike within the borders of NATO. That got our attention.

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1: All right, welcome back. A warning of a potential attack that could lead to World War III after a surprise trip to Moscow by CIA Director John Ratcliffe. Matt Whitaker, Trump's ambassador to NATO, telling USA Today allies need to be ready in case Vladimir Putin decides to attack. Okay. Morgan Ortegas, Trump's former Middle East envoy, joins us now. If Russia attacks NATO, we all know what happens. I mean, that's World War III. What did you make of that warning from Whitaker? He's a friend of the show. He's a guy we've talked to many times. It's a big warning from him.
2: Well, Matt's great. He's I can't think of a better ambassador for the president to put in NATO at such a crucial time. Listen, there's more than one way to attack, right? So I think what the Russians are doing is they're looking at various hybrid attacks, gray-type attacks. They know that if they did a full-scale, you know, ballistic missile
1: they're
2: or a
1: done.
2: Drone that hit, they understand that triggers Article 5. So I think what Putin is trying to assess is how much can I push the envelope? Like, where is the point whenever the United States and NATO actually says enough and comes back? So can they do more continued cyber attacks? Can they do more continued disinformation campaigns? Can they use other methods to go after infrastructure, as we saw in Germany recently? So I think what you're...
1: What are they trying to do? What are they trying to get out of that?
2: You know, it's a dying and flailing regime that's on its last leg in many ways. I mean, if you look at the Ukrainians, they have fought like David and Goliath. They have out-innovated their way out of this war. They just refuse to die. The Ukrainians refuse to surrender.
1: You can honestly say it's impressive that Ukraine wasn't done within a couple of weeks of that war. They're a much smaller country.
2: It speaks to their fighters. And now what do you see? You see countries in the Gulf and the Middle East that are making defense alliances with Ukraine. You see Ukraine and Israel talking about drone measures. I mean, there is a new method of warfare. And at the forefront of it, especially as it relates to drones, who is doing this? It's the Ukrainians. So while the Russians, I think, are going to continue to test, we have to be vigilant. The reason why we have to be vigilant is because these economic sanctions are working. And, you know, you don't know what somebody like Putin will do when they're sort of flailing. I don't expect a massive conventional attack. I expect more hybrid attacks.
1: I got 10 seconds left on Iran. The Besant plan looks like Trump might turn it over to just that. What do you think?
2: It worked in Trump 1. This was our max economic pressure campaign. I was very involved in it. And I think it's going to work again in Trump 2. I think that this regime is on its knees, and this conventional media narrative that they've somehow won the war is asinine.
1: Morgan Ortega, it's good to see you again.
2: Thank you.
1: Thanks so much. All right. They're seriously trying to convince you that this woman could be the next president of the United States.

0: 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You should too.
1: It is not, generally speaking, unruly.
2: The dehumanizing rhetoric of Adolf Hitler is once again alive and well.
3: This version of Biden is the best Biden ever.
4: A new approach for a potential 2028 Democratic presidential candidate. New York Representative Alexandria Ocasio-Cortez.
5: I'm sure you saw the poll in New Hampshire that had you as the leading candidate, leading choice for Democrats. Are you going to run for president?
6: I mean, I'm focused on winning the midterms.
7: Alexandria Ocasio-Cortez actually does energize, does inspire, does mobilize voters out.
8: She's a formidable woman.
9: It's unbelievable to watch this all happening before our eyes, but the media is prepping you and hyping big time the possibility that AOC could be the next president of the United States. We're starting to see AOC's image be refined by the media. They're actually going to try and convince Americans that this woman should hold the same office as Washington and Lincoln. Woman, I still look at her as a girl, as like a teeny bopper is what she feels like. The socialist former bartender from Westchester County, New York, who poses as a working class warrior from the Bronx, just renewed her Democrat Socialist of America membership as she still tries to figure out how the world really works. Attempting to brush off her past of radically destabilizing the country, pushing positions like defunding the police, laughing all of that off as the woke one era, and woke one was crazy. Yeah, it was just so wild. When AOC is questioned on anything outside of prepared talking points, she does tend to struggle a bit mentally. Take a listen.
10: Would and should the U.S. actually commit U.S. troops to defend Taiwan if China were to move?
6: I think that this is such a, I think that this is a, this is of course a very longstanding policy of the United States.
9: Oop, brain fart. Headline after headline teasing the possibility of that running the entire country and really running the world. One of her only redeeming qualities is being kind of relatable. Media personality Clay Travis made actually a good point, although it's depressing, saying, I think AOC is wrong on almost all of her political positions, but 95% of politicians can't be normal on a walking interview like she is. And he shows the video as he puts that tweet up of her walking and talking to a reporter. Says, I think there is a desperate craving for normal in politics today, and he says, don't underrate AOC because Kamala can't do that, can't do the walking and talking interview and just be normal. There's a video of it right there that he's referring to. So there's where the bar is to run the entire country, is basically what Clay Travis is alleging. I don't know that he's wrong. You can talk to the media and not be awkward and uncomfortable, and you're allowed to run the United States. Yes, it appears that the bar might be that low. Newsmax hosts Rick Leventhal and Ed Henry with us tonight. Guys, good to see you. Rick, I can't believe that we're talking about this. My mind is going to explode, I think.
11: But walk and talk at the same time. You're elected president. I mean, it's so ridiculous.
9: Take all the power.
11: Please, Rob, keep that soundbite on a loop of her just completely not knowing the most basic of answers if you want to run this country. It is disturbing. And by the way, the DSA's whole platform is disturbing. If she's a democratic socialist, she believes in no police. Forget the funding the police, eliminating prisons, eliminating the border, eliminating ICE agents. What do you think's going to happen to this country if there's no law and order? You think it's all going to be kumbaya and flowers and everyone's holding hands? Are you kidding me? And anti-capitalist? I mean, listen, we're the greatest country on earth because we are a capitalist society. And for her to espouse those kind of ideas and beliefs and then laugh it off and chuckle as she walks and talks, please help us all.
9: Yeah, and watching her, Ed, as we'll show the polls, multiple polls show her as the Democrat leader right now, and I know it's very early, but listening to her just try and get past the chaos that she was a big part of what happened to this country in 2020 and 2021, and just to say, oh, woke one was crazy. It's like, no, that's not the excuse. You people are idiots. All that entire contingent in our country, they're all idiots. They're mostly spoiled kids like AOC. And then there's also a lot of just flat out communists. You can't just say woke one is crazy. Oops, sorry about defund the police and the thousands of black kids that got killed because of it.
12: Right. But hold on. You're telling me the new standard for running for president is you have to be a little more articulate than Kamala Harris. That's what I took away from your open. And that's why I'd like to announce on Rob Schmidt tonight my intention to seek the nomination for presidency in 20. I mean, anybody. All three of us are more articulate than Kamala. I mean, I love Clay Travis.
9: But we're not running.
12: But you got to be a little bit better than that, right? And look, but I get Clay's broader point, which is underestimate this woman at your peril. And I think that is your point as well, which is she's a disaster on China and Taiwan, as Rick laid out, basic foreign policy. Yes, she's more articulate than Kamala. We can joke about that. But she was communist before it was cool. Right. So Schumer and Jeffries and all these other fools are getting knocked out by the communists who are rising and taking over the Democrat Party because they are wooden and stiff. They don't have any new ideas. I'm not saying I agree with any of her ideas. And I agree with you, Rob, that it's BS. Absolutely. To say that was woke one and try to walk away from all the nonsense. She's all in on the communism. But hey, that's where the energy in their party is. And you want to tell me that Gavin Newsom, that stiff, has a shot at being Democratic nominee for president? No way. AOC, I'll say tonight, as much as I disagree with a lot of which, as ridiculous as she is, she has a better shot at being president, at least the nominee for president, than Newsom or Kamala
9: and that's such
12: or
9: a,
12: any
9: it's
12: of
9: such
12: those
9: a
12: establishment
9: statement.
12: Folks.
9: Right. It's such a statement about where the Democrat voters are at this point. I got to leave it there, guys. Good to see you both. Ed Henry, Rick Leventhal.
11: Thanks,
9: good to see you. All right. Senator Ted Cruz has a new book out about Justice Clarence Thomas called Going Further, about one of the best Supreme Court justices this country has ever seen. It's already a number one bestseller. Clarence Thomas has been a major force on the court, as we know. Cruz offers Thomas's life story and how the Constitution and his faith inspired his life. Ted Cruz's Going Further, available at bookstores, or check out our free offer with Newsmax Plus. You can save $40. There it is right there on the screen. Coming up here after the break, a hilarious story from the president. It's actually my favorite story. He retold it again. We're going to show it one more time next in News from the Left.
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1: Welcome back. Time now for News from the Left. A reminder how stupid these blue state governments tend to be. New York is now mandating that any hairdresser be able to cut and learn to cut all different hair types, including what they call black hair. Starting this week, anyone studying cosmetology in the state must be trained to work with diverse types of hair textures, including black hair, according to our government. These are the things that our politicians are worried about, because of course they are. Anything with a racial tone, of course. Next up, tennis star Aryna Sabalenka saw her last night blowing up at an annoying question from a New York Times reporter. Not unexpected. The reporter insinuating the very social player has maybe been partying here in New York instead of training and preparing for the biggest tournament of the year.
2: How are you finding, like, your mood once now that the tournament has started? Obviously, last week, it's lots of parties and fun and stuff like that.
3: You guys are like a joke. Party is fun. Like, why would you even say that? What kind of question is that?
2: I'm saying that there are a lot of events and things like that. I'm not saying you go to the parties and that you're...
3: You literally said that.
2: You're not suggesting that Aryna is having fun at these parties. Thanks. I'm saying that she makes a lot of appearances, yeah. And there's a lot to do. Mm-hmm. And lots of events, okay?
3: Okay.
1: As a person that started as a news reporter, I can tell you that most of the people in that field are just D-bags. They're just really, really detestable kinds of people. Not all of them, but a lot of them are. That guy certainly is. And finally, it's my favorite of all the Trump stories. My favorite Trump story. He told it again yesterday. The story of his rich, fat friend that's taking Ozempic.
4: Hey, you know, a friend of mine, very, very heavy. He's a very obese person. He's got a serious weight problem. But he said, you know, Mr. President, I was in London. And I paid $86 for Ozempic. And in New York, I pay $1,300 for the same thing. I said, are you taking this stuff? Yeah. I said, it's not working. You look like
1: What do I even need to say? It's just a freaking hilarious story. And he's told it like three times. Please tell it again. All right. Coming up, a look at 9/11 this year with my.

0: was the work of many heads and many hands.
1: All right, finally tonight, Newsmax magazine, a very special issue for the month of September and for, well, for September 11th here in New York. The Wound That Won't Heal is the title of this month's issue, looking at the political and social impacts of September 11th on this, the 25th anniversary. I cannot believe it has been that long. Ken Chandler, the executive editor for the magazine, joins us now. All right. 9/11 here in New York on the 25th. We have a new mayor that makes a lot of people a little uncomfortable, what he believes, what he thinks about certain issues. Talk to us about this. Yeah.
2: So, Rob, you know, the official death toll for 9/11 was just under 3,000 people. But the horrible fact is that since then, three times that number of people have died. 9,000 people have died as a direct result of what happened on 9/11.
1: Right.
2: We're talking first responders, recovery workers, survivors. They've suffered cancers, respiratory illnesses. The rescue workers were down there. They were told by the government that the air was perfectly safe, nothing to worry about. It wasn't.
1: No.
2: There's more than 130,000 people have suffered from as a consequence of what
1: that
2: went on.
1: That story is not really widely told either.
2: It's not. Yeah. And also the other dreadful thing about this is that 40% of the remains of people who were killed when the towers came down have not been identified. So there's 1,100, the remains of 1,100 men and women stored underneath the museum here in New York,
1: right,
2: in a repository, and they haven't been able to match them with names.
1: Yeah. Like,
2: can you imagine the pain for their families with no closure?
1: Nothing.
2: 25 years later?
1: I can't. And I also can't. I can't seem to get over, you know, how I feel marginalized all that pain is, and what happened to this country, and how there's been. There's just so many apologists for this now, and they're all in our government. There's a lot of people that think that, I think that you can tell they kind of feel like we probably deserved it.
2: Yeah.
1: You know, they don't say it outwardly, but you can tell by the way that they talk and the way they are politically that they kind of feel that way.
2: Yeah, that's
1: I think
2: right.
1: One of them's a mayor of New York.
2: Yeah, that's right. I mean, it's just, it's mind-blowing. I mean, for those of us who lived through it, I mean, it was it defined our lives and it changed everything, right? Yeah.
1: 25 years, something else. Ken, thanks so much.
2: Thanks.
1: This month's issue, Newsmax Magazine, we appreciate it. All right. 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That'll do it for us tonight. I'll see you back here tomorrow. Good night.

0: biggest terror threat in this country is white men.
1: He had the motive in his mind. He had the story right on time. He did it.
2: Let's go! Hot dog!
3: Nice and smooth with the hands.
4: All I'm going to say is that I'm just very proud of this jury. It's amazing. They're working so hard.
5: Good evening. Welcome back to Finnerty. I'm Rob Finnerty, and I have thoughts about what happened in that courtroom in Plymouth, Massachusetts. I will get to that, but I want to start with something else tonight, something that has been building for years. The Democrats and masculinity, or complete lack thereof. They spent $20 million after the 2024 election to study male voters like they're some kind of alien species, while at the same time claiming that straight white men and conservatives